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0: there for Hall. Wider comes. Nice wide pass. Otago kick it ahead. And now a chance for them at the other end of the field. Nevin Foyle gets the bounce. See you later. Otago gets the first try. Otago chase. Got straight up in the air. Not a heck of a lot of distance on it. All been knocked on. Right. Otago had possession. And another play on the shoulder. McLean showing some pace. All of a sudden, try number two. 4 metres away, North Harbour. On the attack. They go to short time. They've got to score. Two equal.
1: Outstanding work.
0: Otago defence holding on. Only just. Why again? Gordon. How? Wide pass. There it is for Taylor. And he scores in the corner. And now they put their hand down here. Otago, somehow tackle him. Now why? Has a dab. Another pick and go. And there's the try. Collar scores. Lamb, out into the backs. Here's Hoare. Wide pass. Stepping away is Hurley, and he scores. There's a knock on. North Harbour had possession. They'll kick it into touch. That'll be full time. And North Harbour have beaten Otago here at North Harbour Stadium in Albany. 32 points to 21.
2: Much better than that, isn't it? North Harbour beating Otago, a little bit of Led Zeppelin in the background. Bevan Dewar with the call. It is, yeah, more games to look forward to this afternoon. And we've got Wellington Waikato, that's set to go up 5 minutes after two. Hawke's Bay Taranaki set to go up 5 minutes after five. If you have just joined us, you are listening to the Rugby Run here on Sport Nation. Those highlights, North Harbour beating Otago 32 points to 21. Canterbury yesterday got up over Southland by 34 points to 21. Friday night, Manawatu beating miserable Auckland by 40 points to 34. And it was Counties Manukau yesterday who lifted the shield off Northland by 22 points to 19. Been a lot of discussion around the state of rugby. A report coming out that over the next 5 years, New Zealand rugby is going to lose anywhere upward of $60 to $70 million. Why? What is wrong with the game? Where has it all gone wrong? Joining me now on the program is the former CEO of New Zealand Rugby. He was CEO from 1996 to 2000. To give us his thoughts, it's a very good afternoon to you, David Moffat.
3: Good afternoon, Watto. How are you doing, mate?
2: Yeah, good, thank you. Well, maybe a little bit better than perhaps the financial forecast for New Zealand Rugby. Not good news. Report being leaked during the week and put out there on stuff in the New Zealand Herald that potentially New Zealand Rugby will lose $27 million in 2026 and arguably in excess of $60 million over the next sort of 3 to 4 years. Does this surprise you? What was your reaction to this news?
3: Well, it doesn't surprise me. To be perfectly honest with you, have they indicated where these losses are coming from?
2: No, they're saying that, you know, obviously payer payments are $95 million across all entities. They have identified a couple of areas like the Black Ferns losing sort of $11 million on an annual basis. There's obviously chatter also that most of the Super Rugby franchises aren't making money. Yeah, and I'd imagine too they've got 200-odd staff employed as well, the likes of travel, etc.
3: Yeah, I mean, that reflects what's happening in, around the entire rugby world, to be perfectly honest with you. They've got themselves into a situation where it's just not sustainable, and yet they continue to pay $95 million in wages or whatever it is over that period. And quite frankly, they've got too many so-called professional teams, and that needs to be looked at. But here's the one thing I would say. I'll bet you that Silver Lake are still raking in the money. They're not making losses. And this is one of the real concerns that worried a lot of people, including myself, about the Silver Lake deal. They sold their soul. They sold their New Zealand

0: be sold to Silver Lake for, well, I can't remember whatever it is. The numbers keep changing. And if they'd done it themselves, they would have, you know, they wouldn't have had that cash injection, but it looks to me like they're going to chew through that cash injection anyway, in a very short period of time. So that's the biggest concern for me. And I think they need to get out of that Silver Lake deal as fast as they can and employ people who can actually do the job properly, because quite honestly, I have not seen any sort of progress under Silver Lake, who promised the absolute world and have seemingly delivered nothing.
1: Mm. Is one of the problems here that rugby traditionally always relies on rugby people to solve their problems?
0: Well, you know, there is an argument against that, which went before professional rugby, it was all rugby people, and sure, players weren't paid. But when I got to New Zealand rugby, there was a surplus of, they had $10 million in cash in the bank. And then because of the way in which they decided to take all of the risk, we lost $9 million of that in the first year of professional rugby. And I turned that on its head and I said, well, the professional teams are going to have to take more risk and therefore more reward. And so we changed it. By the time I left, I think we had about $66 million in the bank.
1: David, I want to go back to the professional model here. We've got a population of 5 million people. I've done the maths. We've got 14 NPC sides which are paid. We've got 5 Super Rugby sides, 4 women's Opaki Super Rugby teams. We've also got the men's and women's sevens team. We've got the Black Ferns and the All Blacks all getting paid. 27 professional teams in this country. Now, Major League Baseball have 30. The NFL have 32. You've talked about it not being sustainable. I completely agree with you. My thinking here is that NPC is amateur, women's rugby is completely amateur, Super Rugby needs to move into more sort of private ownership and more of a sort of a free market commercial arrangement, and maybe the only two teams that are funded by New Zealand Rugby are the All Blacks and the women's sevens team.
0: For it to make any sense for private ownership of the Super Rugby teams, they need to be able to control the players'
1: Correct.
0: Contracts. And otherwise, what are they buying? I mean, the biggest asset for any of those teams is the players. And if they don't control their contracts, I've never understood why anybody would want to invest in a Super Rugby outfit, to be perfectly honest with you. Because New Zealand Rugby does all the broadcasting deals, quite a few of the sponsorship deals. They own the player contracts. So I'm not quite sure that's the way to go.
1: I think they need
0: to have a complete reassessment.
1: Okay, but I think my point I'm trying to make is that we just need to reduce considerably the amount of professional rugby teams we have. I mean, NPC, the crowds are not coming in, it's costing the unions, and every time you're spending $1 million or opening, you know, on player payments and then obviously putting them in stadiums, which are basically cemetery with chips, that is money that could be better invested in other areas. I mean, it's all very nice to want to promote the women's game, but just like netball, I'm just not sure there's a market for it. I mean, the men's game survived for a long time as an amateur game. I'm not sure necessarily why the women's game can't either. You know, I look at the Black Ferns, I go, yeah, Women's Rugby World Cup's relevant, a couple of other tests a year, but, you know, hockey, a lot of other sports aren't demanding their players to be full-time and probably work just as hard on this. I mean, we've got to get away from this nonsense. We've actually just got to be pragmatic about it. Do you believe, though, that Super Rugby, if that Super Rugby could still be owned by New Zealand Rugby and be a successful product and would benefit by less money being spent in other areas of the game?
0: I believe, well, I think I've talked to you about this before. Super Rugby should be either looked at in a cold, hard light of day, or else it should be dispensed with, and then they should reassess just exactly what is going to work for a small country like New Zealand. I just think you're right when there are too many people, sucking on the tit of professional rugby. Way too many players, way too many teams, and that is not just here in New Zealand, it's right around the world. And yet they seem

0: obsessed with continuing down this road. It, you know, Super Rugby was good for when we first started it. It was phenomenal. And then they meddled around with it like they do with everything, and it became almost irrelevant. And I would say it is practically irrelevant today. They've got to take, you know, what they do is they take soft options. Always they take soft options, and the soft option is always the wrong option. What they need to do is harden up, say, this is the way it's going to be in New Zealand, otherwise we won't have New Zealand rugby. And let's face it, New Zealand rugby is no longer the dominant sport that it was in 1995. Nothing like the dominant sport it was. Basketball is way more attractive, attracts many more players than rugby does, and yet they still living as though, oh, well, we don't need to change anything. It'll all come good. And it won't.
1: Yeah. Can I ask you this? Are the Players Association here too powerful? I mean, you go and suggest that maybe we need to make NPC amateur, that maybe we need to, we reduce a whole lot of costs here, and they'll automatically play that sort of card. Oh, well, everyone will disappear overseas and you'll have no base and all this other sort of nonsense. And I'm like, no, the game existed well in an amateur era for 100-odd years. You'd still got no market value until you establish yourself here in New Zealand. They take 36 or 37% of all sort of the commercial revenue that does come in. I mean, I look at it and the only people that seem to be benefiting in rugby at the moment are the players. And I just wonder whether Rob Nicol and the Players Association become too powerful, and it's time to maybe call their bluff on some of this stuff.
0: Yes, it is. But outside of the Players Association, the people that are really coining it are the player managers. And they've become very adept at putting out there in the media that the players are looking to go overseas and all those sorts of things. And then they drive up the cost of the players. And I've said this in the past, I don't blame the players for taking the money.
1: No, I
0: absolutely don't.
1: No.
0: If they can do that. However, there are too many players that are actually not really good enough to get them to be paid the money that they are. If you think about the number of players that you can remember who have actually been paid an awful lot of money. There are an awful lot of them. You know, they come and they go, they move somewhere else. And it's a problem right around the world. But we're talking about New Zealand. Mm. New Zealand also thinks that it should be a developer of rugby around the world, especially in the islands. That's not their job. That's the job of World Rugby, and they do a shit job at that. What New Zealand rugby has to focus on is what is good for New Zealand rugby, nothing else. Not as what's good for Australian rugby or South African rugby, but what is good for New Zealand rugby. We're a small nation, 5 million people. We cannot afford a sport. Once upon a time, we could have.

0: cannot afford a sport to be chewing through this much money. Because it's all very well for the Players Association to say we're going to continue to actually increase players. But what happens when there's no money at all?
1: Yeah, look, I'm in 100% agreement here. Look, the other thing is, I obviously heard Steve Lancaster talking about the fact that, you know, it's harder to win internationally, it's harder to get the revenue. And I sit there and I go, well, hang on a minute. It doesn't help when you've got guys like Richie Mwanga overseas, but you won't pick them. And what you're actually selling is the All Blacks brand, that winning percentage of 80%, performance, precision, no compromise. But if you haven't got your best players playing all the time, then of course you're going to ultimately end up losing more, and you're ultimately going to end up biting the hand that feeds. I think the horse is bolted when it comes to Super Rugby, when it comes to domestic rugby. I believe we've moved from rugby fans to All Black fans. What we want is to see our All Black team winning. We should be doing everything to see this team win. I'm of the belief that once you've played 4 or 5 years of Super Rugby, you should be able to go overseas and apply your trade. It would take some of the pressure off New Zealand having to pay the wages and put that back on the clubs. But also, a second part of this is there was a time when I think players went to the Northern Hemisphere and came back worse. I think that's changed now. Players heading overseas come back and almost get an additional rugby education. They actually enhance their skill set, particularly forwards. And, you know, we've just seen the issues with our forward pack against South Africa. Why aren't we getting more of our forwards playing in France? Why are we not getting more of our forwards playing in England and playing up against some of these international big boppers, these South Africans playing overseas, and still be able to pick them? To me, it's just draconian. Do you want to win or do you not want to win?
0: Well, that basically outlined the Argentinian way of doing things. I don't think we need to go fully in that direction. But what you're saying is going to become inevitable. They're just holding off on the inevitability of it. It all worked in 1995 when the all-black jersey was paramount in what players are looking for. Now the players are looking for their future. I mean, they've got short careers. They're looking for their future for themselves and their family and making as much money as they can when they can. And I don't blame them for that. I blame the, if you're going to attach blame, I blame the administrators for continuing to actually do stuff that is not working. That's the definition of insanity. So, you know, until they, you know, grow a set, then this is going to continue. And, you know, for Steve Lancaster to talk about the results is being plainly evident to a lot of people for a long time. Nobody fears the All Blacks anymore.

0: is the tough, uncompromising All Blacks. We don't see them much anymore. We see some toughness, but, you know, nobody fears us. And the reason for that is many fault. I won't go into those, take us too long. But ultimately, until we decide that the pathway's got to be looked at and said, okay, how do we build what we had previously? And it'll involve discussions around club rugby.
1: Yeah, no, look, I don't disagree. I think the problem at schoolboy level is size gets you too far, and then eventually everybody grows up and we just get a group of guys who are one-dimensional. I agree with you. I think they are multi-coddled. I'm not a big one on rest and rotation. They leave school. They sign these professional contracts. They've suddenly got this trade union called the Players Association behind them, telling them when they can train, when they can't train, and all the rest of it, and all this other bloody nonsense that goes with it. Yes, so 100% on board with all of that. You know, we've got a North Harbour club competition, an Auckland club competition that are struggling, but for some reason we still can't combine them along with the county's Manukau side of it, because, you know, everybody seems to be hanging on to their own little piece. No one wants to sort of give anything or sort of compromise. David, look, the other areas, obviously 200 plus staff employed at New Zealand Rugby. I've seen some of the job descriptions for jobs being advertised that just have got the most ridiculous sort of job description, you know, well-being and culture and all this other nonsense in this corporate environment, probably paying $160,000. There always seems to be a cast of thousands flying around the world to these events. I'd imagine they all fly in business class, all staying in five-star hotels. I mean, at what point do we start actually looking at the organisation itself and start making some cuts here? I mean, we had 40-odd staff accompanying this bloody All Black team, mate. Four guys doing digital media, but we still didn't have a coach to teach people how to catch a high ball.
0: Well, you've hit the nail on the head yet again, mate. When I was running New Zealand Rugby, we had a maximum, while I was there, of 31 people. And we had to deal with the transition to professional rugby, run all the, you know, the stuff that we did, and we did it with 31 people. I had a PR person of one, Jackie Maitland, and myself. And it was terrific. We did a fantastic job. We provided more information to the public than they ever do these days. So the place is bloated. They don't care. You know, they're just going to continue. It's like government, isn't it? They just put on more and more people.
1: Look, I call it the PowerPoint presentation. It looks bloody good on a PowerPoint, doesn't it, when you sit down there in a corporate environment and say, now look at the management structure here and, you know, all this other bloody nonsense.
0: David Kirk would be the guy that actually could deliver on this if he had a mind to. He's been elected as the chairman to institute significant step change, not gradual change, but he's been the people, we're looking at him to actually say, righto, Kirky, you've got this job now. I know you live in Australia, but that's not the point. He can still exercise the power that he has and that the board has. And until he actually takes control of the entire organisation and says, you will do X, Y, and Z, and you will actually reduce your headcount by, you know, initially 10 and then 20%, and you allocate jobs, then nothing is going to happen. They'll just continue to go on as they are, because nobody is prepared to take the hard options. Soft options are easy, not the hard ones.
1: David Moffat, it has been a privilege and a pleasure. Thank you for your time this afternoon on the program.
0: Thanks, Watto.
1: Telephone number is 0800 150811. You can have your say off the back of that call there, that interview there with David Moffat. I like him. Not afraid to speak his mind. The game is a shambles. No one wants to give anything up. Everyone knows what needs to happen, but because of the political environment or virtue signalling, whatever it is, no one wants to make the hard decisions. It's quite simple, really. Cut costs. Then work out what you need from a fan engagement point of view, from a development point of view, so we have a very, very good All Black team in the long term. 0800 150811 is the number. Lines are open if you want to have your say. Some good texts that have come in, we'll read those off the back of the next break.
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11: Yes, indeed. 0800 150811 is the number. Jump on the phone. Give us your say. Means in terms of trying to turn New Zealand rugby around. What would you like to see? Is there a preferred professional model? Look, netball's found out that if you don't have eyeballs, you don't have bums on seats, you don't have a commercial, you don't, it's just commercial reality. You cannot have a professional game. And rugby needs to start recognising that as well and make some big cuts. Some texts that have come in. Watto, why pay the ladies sevens? Virtually nobody watches it except at the Olympics. Only gets a crowd then because it's easy to get tickets to. I'd cut both sevens teams completely. Okay, don't disagree with that. Save $5 million a year. It's a garbage form of the game. No pride for me when getting a medal at the Olympics. It should be nowhere near the Olympics. They cut women's wages, especially in Opaki. They bring absolutely nothing. Yeah, well, and the NPC. I mean, get rid of that.

that as well. Don't disagree with this. This is just commercial reality, guys. It's got nothing to do with the sexist stuff or the male chauvinist and all the nonsense that will get thrown at us for actually having this conversation. That's part of the problem. Everyone's too damn scared, aren't they, of actually having the honest conversation around that aspect of the game. Hi, Watto. The reality is it's really hard to make money in professional rugby in New Zealand. It has to be internationally big. All Blacks are a global brand. Cricket only viable via India. Netball has no international profile, so no money. The All Blacks are the ones. As the one global sport to bring in money. Yeah, and if we continue to erode that brand by not winning, then that's going to dry up as well. You're selling the All Blacks based on their aura and based on their winning record. I've had some very good texts today, and one of the texts that I got was, what actually sums New Zealand rugby up is the fact that Beauden Barrett hasn't been released to play in NPC since having come back from South Africa. And I completely agree with the text. Why is Beauden Barrett not playing NPC? Whether that be for Taranaki, whether that be for Auckland. Why is Richie Mwanga being wrapped in cotton wool after really only having played 1.5 games on the tour of South Africa and 2 NPC games prior to that? We saw on Friday night at Eden Park, Manawatu, Auckland. It was a cemetery with chips. No one was turning up. More people are turning up to watch first 15 games. More people are turning up to watch Heartland games. What is it that New Zealand rugby still haven't learnt? It's head-scratching. Can someone please show me how rest and rotation is a performance enhancer? We did it in Super Rugby, and we've done it in Super Rugby for years, and all it's done is eroded and bastardised that brand to the point now where there's not the interest in it that it once was. The horse has bolted. Surely you want your best players playing every week. There is no performance enhancer in resting it, resting players, none whatsoever. It's the only professional sport in the world where they don't want you playing. Where wrapping players in cotton wool and not putting them out in front of the fans seems to be the default setting. And they wonder why people are watching rugby league in their droves at the expense of watching rugby. Have a look at Eden Park on Friday night, White. It was empty. There were more people at the John Sturgeon Park in Greymouth yesterday for West Coast versus Mid Canterbury, and it was raining. That comes from Josh. That's the question. Finding a way legally under the employment law to cull all the useless top-heavy

0: some of the job titles that New Zealand Rugby are advertising for, you're like, really? Do we really need that? Do we really need a health and welfare environmental lead? I'm a bit of free license in terms of making that title up, but you get my drift. You know, it's too corporatized now. You know, how many of our executive were in South Africa? Did they fly business class? Did they fight economy? Did they stay in 5-star hotel? Did they play in 3-star? Was it paid out of New Zealand Rugby? Or was it paid for by South African Rugby Union? Was it just taken out our overall expenses and therefore taken out our overall profit from that series? These are the questions we need to be asking. And I just cannot understand why media don't ask these questions. You can text us here on 8833. Simon Parker was released. He's played more games than those two in a harder position. In a harder position, one thinks. That comes from Brett. I mean, is Beauden Barrett actually going on at the end of the year tour? Are you taking him on the Northern Hemisphere tour? Surely you're not. Why? Ask you a question. You take Damien McKenzie. You take Richie Mwanga. You take the young first five from Taranaki that went on the tour. You've got Reuben Love. Why Beauden Barrett? Would you rather take Duplessis Karifi, because we don't seem to have any ability to turn ball over anymore, or Beauden Barrett? Would you rather take Tavi Tavi Nawai or Beauden Barrett? 0800 150 811 is the number. Love to get your thoughts. Hi, Watto. Now it's clear why you bang on about the All Blacks having to win every game and be successful. No success, no sponsorship, no revenue, no propping up the rest of New Zealand rugby. Absolutely. That's why we can never lower the standards on this All Black team. That's why I don't buy into this nonsense when we lose three tests, oh, we're in a better place than we were 12 months ago, we're on an upward trajectory. No, history says we've lost three tests in a row. But hang on a minute, we're the All Blacks, we don't lose tests, we've just lost three in a row. Oh, that brand which just says excellence and just has an aura around it suddenly has less aura and less excellence around it. And if you continue going down that path and accepting mediocrity, that then becomes the standard. And suddenly that standard is no longer as valuable as it once was. 27 minutes away from two.
1: The Premier League is back, which means the sleep schedule is in trouble and the football chat is about to get loud. Title races, relegation scraps, top four chaos, managers under pressure, and fans pretending they're calm when they're absolutely not. From the first whistle of the season to the madness of the run home, we'll bring you the games, the storylines, and the moments everyone will be talking about.
2: Oh, what a goal!
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8: Okay, 23 minutes away from

0: in that top four, but also having won the Ranfurly Shield the first time since 1987 and retaining it. Probably what we didn't expect was maybe for Northland to lose the Shield yesterday to Counties Manukau. Well done to Counties Manukau. I'm not sure it was Northland's best performance, a couple of key handling errors, but that is the nature of the sport. So we decided to get him back on the program this afternoon. It's well known to our sport listeners, particularly here on Sport Nation, Stephen Harris. Stephen, good afternoon. Welcome. Commiserations.
1: Yes, thank you, Watto, and good afternoon to yourself and good afternoon to your listeners out there. Yeah, no, certainly not too many people saw what eventuated yesterday, but as you originally, in your opening, listen, full credit to Counties Manukau and their band of supporters. They probably only had about 300 up there in Whangarei yesterday, but just to see the smile on their faces and what it means, I ran into their chairman, Renee Maxwell, and she had tears in her eyes. Of course, her father, Andrew Tamanu, played many games for Counties Manukau on the wing back in the day. And, it just shows you that the magic of this particular Shield. You can be anywhere on the table, but in a one-off game, if you get everything right on the day and the holder is not on their game, you're definitely a chance.
0: Yeah, who were the standouts for Counties Manukau?
1: Oh, listen, before this game, I always thought Counties Manukau are a tough proposition. They're a very physical team, but very well led by their skipper, Jimmy Tupou, and I thought he was very good again, AJ Alatemu at first five, and of course, Gibson Popa-Lee at second five is an interesting sort of character. You know, got that Nani Lanapi type bills. And he was very good. And, of course, Adam Morrison at fullback, former university player out of the Auckland club scene here, who went down to Counties and is just making every post a winner. And I actually thought the whole Counties pack, even though they were getting pummeled at scrum time, they just did enough in the contact area. They made life very uncomfortable for Northland. So, and that's all you need in a Shield challenge, is several of your better players to stand up on the day. That's exactly what they did.
0: There still seems to be, Stephen, and you've obviously gone up and been watching it, you've been around the success of Northland, but there is still a magic around the Ranfurly Shield, and you're seeing it. It's just a shame New Zealand rugby perhaps can't see it.
1: Yeah, very, very much so. I've seen so many people on the social network with photographs, and you can guarantee in the week of celebration down in the Counties Manukau area, you'll see a lot of people. It just lifts everybody in a community, you know. And I think our communities, we know how tough it is, just economic wise, but just lifting the spirits around these various unions is just absolutely fantastic. And oh yeah, it's magical, no question.
0: It could be a very short tenure for Counties Manukau, because they will have to defend it next week, I understand, against the Mitre Hawks Bay, who have arguably been the form team. That form has dropped off in recent couple of weeks, losses to North Harbour and Bay of Plenty. I'd imagine that if they can get a good crowd in there and they can get a bit of that magic dust that comes from the Ranfurly Shield across this team, they could still keep it over summer, I guess.
1: Yeah, it's going to be a real challenge. I think the thing that they've actually got going for them, and I was going to touch on the NPC, but with that top four being so very tight at the moment, it's so important that you try and get at least a bit of a run at home. Hawke's Bay Taranaki game this afternoon becomes vitally important for them, because them being the next Shield challengers, they're coming up against the Taranaki team that's looking to hit form at the right time, and I believe that Scott Barrett is starting for Taranaki this afternoon. So a lot of interest in that game, and they're probably going to get bashed up as well, because Taranaki are pretty much fighting for their life. Hawke's Bay trying to stay in that top four, they want to stay there, but they've probably also got one eye on next week as well. So it just makes for a really interesting scenario.
0: Yeah, when you look through nine rounds of this competition, Canterbury top of the table, same amount of points as North Harbour, but head on points difference. Northland still sitting there in third place, Hawke's Bay sitting in fourth, Otago fifth, Tasman sixth. Who's your pick heading into the playoffs? Who's the team that's got the momentum? Is it going to be Canterbury as expected, Canterbury at home? North Harbour genuine contenders or still pretenders?
1: Well, I think Harbour are genuine contenders.

0: contenders after their victory over Otago last night. And they're playing some really good code at the minute. And isn't it great to see a team... You know, we see some pretty generic back play where, you know, we're trying to do back line plays, but isn't it great to see some steppers in our game, Watto? You know, like Hunter Rice and Cade Banks, that can just basically open up the field, show you different pitches. I reckon Harbour are a little bit of a dark horse. Of course, they're going to have to go down to Bay of Plenty next week. Bay of Plenty sitting in 10th place, and they're fighting for their life as well. If you look at the number of points that you need, I'm thinking maybe last year it was 26, 27 points, but I'm thinking this year maybe 28 points is the cutoff. So after that very last round, I think some of these teams are going to be fighting for their life. But for me, I reckon Harbour's a bit of a smoky.
1: Yeah, why are Auckland so crap?
0: Yep, that's an incredible question. Listen, we heard last year...
1: Well, it's a simple question, but to the point.
0: Yeah, Stephen Bates has been around this team since 2021, head coach for 2 years. Listen, I just don't think they've got enough faith in picking local guys. They keep picking outside the union, and, you know, they'll all tell us guys are not up to NPC level, but I think you've got to have a bit of trust and what you've got. And when you get a bit of trust in what you've got, picking local players, you get the community behind you. Because like you say, Eden Park is like a cemetery with chips at the moment. And you've got to bring your game back to the public. And by getting them back to the public is by picking and having trust in local players. I've heard it out of the Auckland Union. Oh, I've got a lot of injuries at the moment. There's up to 10 players out. But you know what? You've got the pick of the crop in Auckland here with all the secondary school teams, not just in Auckland. You can go and pick out of Harbour if you want to. And I just think

0: out of Auckland when you leave school, mate. Go to Canterbury, go somewhere else. You won't make it here if you stay in Auckland. They won't see in you your qualities. They'll find reasons not to. I also wonder, too, whether often when you get into these organisations, and I'd have to go behind the scenes, but I also wonder whether a lot of these coaches and the coaching staff have too much of an affiliation maybe with one particular club and can't sort of see outside of it, still have that subconscious bias, perhaps.
1: Yeah, there's a bit of that train of thought as well. I know, having been involved with the Waitemata Club, and you kind of speak to some of the delegates, and they obviously go along to these meeting all the delegates from the respective clubs, and he was telling me, you kind of, if you're not one of the bigger clubs, you get treated like a second-class citizen, where you sort of, if you track Auckland, you know, there's a lot of guys that are, and they're nice enough people, but they all seem to be affiliated to one club, and maybe you can't always see the big picture. You know, you talk about pathways. I was looking at a prop who actually played for Papatoetoe, who ran out for North Harbour last year. Now, he would never have got a look in, but there's a lot of stories like that.
0: Yeah, Pakaranga, I understand. Pakaranga, I think, have got a reasonably strong affiliation with North Harbour as well. Hey, what have you made of Shannon Frizzell coming back for Tasman? I mean, has he got All Black written all over him? Do you think they pick him for the Bledisloe match?
1: Oh, listen, what a festival. Wasn't it great to actually see some All Blacks? Because all those, ironically, those All Blacks that all ran out for their respective unions on Thursday night, look, were the very same players that were underutilised in South Africa. But on Frizzell, listen, last week he looked like he was short of a run, but this week he was absolutely on fire, just getting himself into the right position, showing that physicality, but more importantly, getting the gain line, gain line that we didn't always see in South Africa. Listen, I would be very surprised if he's not brought back into this All Black squad, but it was also fantastic to see guys like Tava Tava Nawai. Man, he was on absolutely on fire. You know, Narawa for the Steamers looked in pretty good, Nick. And you just ask the question, why did we not see more of these guys in South Africa?
0: Okay, question for you, because I think this sums up New Zealand rugby, and this was a text that came in earlier. Beauden Barrett, not playing NPC. Richie Mwanga, not playing NPC. Can someone tell me why?
1: I can't even tell you that, Botto. It's just, please explain that to me, because I do not understand it. It was great to see somebody like Simon Parker running around for Northland, but you know, you're talking about guys that haven't played a lot of rugby in South Africa. You know, those underutilized guys. I reckon Beauden Barrett, if you think back over the last probably 2 months, I reckon he's probably played. He played in a couple of those tour games. What, that's two games, Watto, in about the likes of 8 weeks?
0: He was out for much of Super Rugby as well.
1: Yeah, but it doesn't make sense. I can't answer that one, Watto.
0: It's not like he's playing well.
1: We absolutely don't know. And what will even be more laughable, if he doesn't get selected for this series against the Wallabies, you know, the likes of Taranaki miss out. You know, giving themselves a real opportunity.
0: But why would you pick him when you've got young Josh Jacob, you've got Reuben Love, you've got Damien McKenzie, and you've got Richie Mwanga? Where is room for him? Why is he not playing NPC, mate? Surely you can't pick him.
1: No. And I don't even see a future.
0: Mind you, their selection criteria seems to be around if you're a nice guy. You're allowed to miss two tackles against the South Africans in the press conference. You're a nice guy, though.
1: Leroy Carter. So much to unpack, my friend. I don't know all the answers, but what's said for me is maybe moving forward is the shape of this NPC competition, because it just shows how good it can be. But it's a scary thought to actually think that maybe in a couple of years' time it's not going to exist in this format. My God, what's going to happen to the Ranfurly Shield? You know, maybe we can still have it, but as an amateur competition.
0: Stephen Harris, as always, thank you for your time on the program. It is 10 and a half minutes away from 2 o'clock. If you do want to have a quick say, we can probably squeeze you in. 0800 150 811. You can text us here on 8833.
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8: Yes, the Rugby Run's Player of the Week, Shannon Frizzell, Tasman. Great to have the big man, Mac. Great to show why he is an X-Factor player. Let's hope common sense prevails and we see him at least on the end of the year tour. And we are still, we haven't quite got that loose forward balance right, have we? Busy, our answer at six. To provide very good is Shannon Frizzell, the guy that we've been missing. Those dominant tackles, that ability to turn ball over. Hey, just a reminder too, nominate your rugby, your rural rugby legend to win a club upgrade worth $50,000 with Farmlands. 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Special thanks to Farmlands too. 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But do enter that at farmlands.co.nz. $50,000 club upgrade. That would be amazing, wouldn't it? Some texts that have come in. Hi, what a great show as usual. Tell me, how many times have the All Blacks lost three in a row in the professional era? Was it 98? They lost five in a row, didn't they? I think 2009, possibly, and then under Ian Foster, 2021. I think we might have lost three in a row. David Kirk will do nothing, ex-All Black, so all about the players. He sat up on a pedestal, but didn't he lose millions after the Oz company he worked for bought Trade Me? Not sure about his past, Robin, but a lot of these guys are very well embellished, aren't they? Another great day of truth, Radio Watto. I'm starting to feel the All Blacks are like the Warriors prior to Webster. We are a professional rugby team posing as a high-performance team. High schools in the US and NRL teams have better high-performance facilities than the All Blacks. Make the All Blacks that have the rest days during Super to have a sit-down chat with Hayden Wild to see what high-performance sport really looks like. There's a difference between being a professional athlete and an elite athlete. And that's what a lot of sports people in this country need to use. Is Heartland Rugby... is Heartland Rugby amateurs? If so, amateur. If so, and the NPC falls over, make the Ramfurly Shield a Heartland Shield. Thoughts? Not a bad idea. But I don't think there's any reason to get rid of the NPC. Hey, that is another edition of the Rugby Run.

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5: 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Breaking news, big opinions, bold opinions.

beautifully. 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

0: is nice.
1: There he is down.
0: And inside to Herbie. And Herbie Farnworth is going to grab another late one for the Dolphins. And now they're starting to believe in a miracle. What a performance from the Roosters. They silence the Suncorp crowd. And are back in the big one at a Core Stadium.
2: Stunning performance from the Roosters, getting up and beating the Dolphins by 36 points to 20. Welcome into Afternoon Sports here on Sport Nation. 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You can text us here on 8833. We're live coverage for you from 6 o'clock tonight of the second of those major semi-finals between the Penrith Panthers and, of course, the team that upset us last week, the Newcastle Knights. What chance the Knights take on the Roosters? Will it be Penrith versus the Roosters? I just have a sneaking feeling the Roosters are the team with momentum. Nobody's going to stop them. They're going to go on and win the whole thing. Join us on the program to talk about

0: Yeah, I certainly expected it to be a lot tighter. The Roosters, I had them to win, but yeah, I thought it would be a bit more of an arm wrestle like we've seen sort of throughout the finals with some of the other games. But yeah, they certainly blew them off the park, got off to a hot start, and you know, 16-0, it was just a bit too much to hit peg back for the Dolphins. A couple of good moments either side of half time, but yeah, ultimately the Roosters just had too much firepower and confidence, and as you said, that momentum proved crucial. They, you know, they were really impressive, I thought, in their week one loss to the Panthers, and then bounced back big against the Sharks and used that momentum to sweep aside the Dolphins. You know, a club playing in their first final series, first prelim, it's not easy to, you know, to handle that pressure. And it was a sold out Suncorp Stadium. Probably the you know, the favouritism tag didn't sit too well with them. They did well as underdogs, obviously, in Auckland, but yeah, favourites at home in front of a packed house at Suncorp was always going to be a tough one, with a team probably lacking a bit of finals experience across the board. And the Roosters certainly not lacking finals experience, despite probably a few underachieving Septembers and, yeah, into their first grand final in 7 years.
1: Yeah, it's interesting, isn't it? Because I sort of said about the Warriors getting upset, that I said this the other day, that they were good in March, they were good in July, they were good in August, but you need to be exceptional in the month of September. Yet, I'm not sure the Roosters were particularly good at the end of August and were particularly good at the start of September, but then turned it around and have become exceptional. So I sort of maybe contradict myself a little bit here.
0: Yeah, it's all about time. You know, you want to play your best footy in the big games. And I think the Roosters have played within themselves all season, even when they're piecing together a long winning streak. I didn't think they were overly impressive. And I haven't been, you know, besides maybe the odd one or two games, thought they were a little bit disappointing throughout the regular season. And, yeah, obviously came into the finals on a three-match losing streak, and it looked like they'd run out of puff completely. But that, despite losing in week one, that proved a real turning point for them. Obviously getting Sam Walker back for the prelim was massive. He was exceptional against the Dolphins. And they've got so many big game players. I mean, what, seven or eight current Origin players in their squad, guys like Tedesco, Cherry Evans, you know, what a buy that's proved to be. Going into a grand final to have someone of his class and experience, and he's been great in the last couple of finals. So, yeah, I mean, big match experience is huge at this time of the year, and I think that proved a big difference, as does X Factor, and, you know, they've got it. They've got it in spades with the likes of Robert Toyer and Mark Nuanakwatuasi, and on the other wing, on the wing outside him there, he's just been unbelievable through this final series, as he has been across the two seasons in the NRL that he's had. But yeah, he's just stepped it up a gear, and everywhere you look, there's strike and class and firepower.
1: It's interesting, isn't it? Because when you look at the Penrith Panthers, the narrative is Nathan Cleary. Is the narrative around the Roosters the Dally Cherry Evans story?
0: Oh, certainly one. I think there's probably more to it than that, but it's a great sort of fairy tale storyline, I guess. He won a premiership with Manly as a rookie. He was a Clive Churchill medal winner and a losing side in 2013, and then hasn't played in the grand final for 13 years. So, you know, despite being one of the game's premier players and you know, highest profile players, he just hasn't been able to get Manly back there. And he's, yeah, had this one season with the Roosters and now gets the chance to depart for Super League, you know, with a second premiership, which would be a fantastic storyline. But I think, you know, the biggest storyline is the role that he can play for the Roosters next week. Sam Walker's obviously their cheap shot holder, but, you know, how valuable to have someone like Cherry Evans, who has so much Origin experience. You know, I think the second most capped player in NRL history, but still playing really good footy. So, yeah, it's a great position for the Roosters to be in, especially if it's, you know, if it's the Panthers that they play. They've got Cleary, obviously, but a lot less experience at 5'8". And if it's the Knights, the fairly green halves pairing themselves.
1: Okay, let's focus on that game. I said 6 o'clock, but obviously daylight saving. 7 o'clock tonight, the Panthers take on the Knights. Can you see the Knights beating the Panthers? Do they have any chance?
0: I really do think there is a chance here of a boil over. I'm not willing to to say, I think it's going to happen. I still think the Panthers is the safe bet and probably

the smart bet, but there is something about the way the Knights are playing, and you know, exactly the same sort of narrative with the Roosters. It's about playing your best footy at this time of the year. They may have finished seventh, but they were superb against South, incredibly gutsy to win that game against the Warriors in Auckland. I think they would have been really unlucky to have been forced to extra time or potentially lose that one. And, you know, they need to be better again, but I think the style of game that they play can sort of upset the Panthers' apple cart there. They're, you know, obviously the best defensive team, Penrith, but the way the Knights play, they throw caution to the wind, and if a few things go their way, particularly early, could turn this prelim on its head. But, yeah, Caelan Ponga in that three-quarter line, outstanding. Fletcher Sharp's running game at 5'8". And Sandon Smith is doing an underrated job in the number seven. So despite all their injuries, and probably the injuries in the forward pack might catch up with them today, with their two first-choice front rowers unavailable. But, you know, that pack is doing a really good job. They're a gritty bunch with a few game-breakers on the edges. And, yeah, I think they can challenge this Panthers side who, you know, they're used to having this week off ahead of a prelim, but, you know, maybe that won't work in their favour.

0: the Panthers, and obviously I think it was the defence that ultimately ended up beating the Warriors last week. We could argue maybe we're just lacking a little bit of creativity on attack here. Do you expect this to be a high-scoring game or a low-scoring game?
1: Yeah, my sense would be another low score. Even, you know, the Knights are such a dangerous team, and so are South Sydney, but that was a 2010 scoreline. The trend has been lower scoring games in the finals, despite what we saw on Friday night in a game that I expected to be a bit more of a low scorer. I think this might be a more of a tight, tense affair. Penrith haven't been piling on heaps of points, and I think they'll just be looking to grind this one out. Nathan Cleary under that injury cloud with a foot problem. Jack Cole has been named at 5'8" outside him. I think they'll just be looking to wear this night side down rather than match them in the free-flowing attack department.
0: Okay, so if you're Justin Holbrook, the coach of the Knights, you've looked at the tape, you've looked at the video, you looked at the season as a whole, and you've probably looked at this Penrith team in more recent times. Where are you targeting? Where do you believe their weaknesses are?
1: Yeah, I wouldn't quite say Penrith necessarily has weaknesses, but I think they just have to play their own game and focus on their own strengths, and which is obviously Kalyn Ponga popping up on that left-hand side and trying to create opportunities. You've got Bradman Best there who will be lining up against Blaze Talangi. That's a great matchup for the Knights. On the other side, I'd be looking for Dane Gagai to get in young Casey McLean's head. He's probably too classy for that, but we saw what he was able to do to Latrell Mitchell a couple of weeks ago. And, just get those one-on-one matchups, which proved so successful for the Knights against the Warriors. I mean, Bradman Best, he was a game-breaker last week at Eden Park, and he'll be one that they'll be looking to again. But, yeah, certainly all starts with Ponga and his ability to unlock defences.
0: Yeah, I mean, the last thing we want, though, is rugby league fans. Like, and we certainly don't want the hosts here tomorrow waking up and suddenly be talking about the referees again. We just want a game that is, we expect some mistakes, but not absolute clangers. Officiating, I guess, will be another thing that will be under the spotlight, though.
1: Yeah, it is. And, you know, there's been a few unfortunate moments during this final series. Certainly the last 10 minutes of the Warriors-Knights game was a bit of a disaster for the officials. Ashley Klein, another couple of hairline decisions in the bunker. And I think maybe if it wasn't Ashley Klein and his role in the Knights Warriors game, that'd be maybe a little less focus on his bunker decisions. They were very tight ones, albeit I think he got the Jermaine Asako try just before halftime wrong. Less certain about the Roosters try that got awarded being out in touch, although the pass was forward that they missed there in the lead up to that one too. But yeah, you're always walking a tightrope, and unfortunately, you know, sometimes these decisions at this time of year, they can be super costly, and that it was a massive talking point in the wake of the Warriors' loss. I don't think it cost the Warriors the game necessarily. They didn't play well enough to win that one. But yeah, I guess just fingers crossed as rugby league fans and for the NRL that we're not talking about big calls, on the back of this one, or certainly on the back of the grand final.
0: Is it a sellout at Acor Stadium tonight, do you know?
1: I'm not actually sure. I think they'd go close to it. Newcastle, it's only a couple of hours. A couple of hours from Newcastle to Sydney, and I know there'll be a huge contingent coming down, very passionate fan base. I did hear that last I heard, Penrith fans had snapped up 60% of the tickets, so it should be a great

0: chance to bounce back and pack out a stadium.
1: Okay, so I'll get you to pick it. Who wins it?
0: Oh, look, I think Penrith still get the job done. I'll say, if I'm predicting a scoreline, 18-14.
1: Okay, and who wins the grand final?
0: I think the Roosters are just, there's something about the momentum that they've been able to build up, and those game breakers, as I say. I just think, there's just something about this side now that a few weeks ago I wasn't thinking about them, and I think they can get the job done, whoever they play.
1: Okay, well, Evans, just before we do let you go, tell us a little bit about this Warriors Life podcast.
0: So this Warriors Life podcast started in 2019. We've also got a website attached to it with plenty of articles, player ratings and match reports and all that sort of thing. But, a lot of opinion, history and a bit of banter. And, yeah, obviously built around the club, talking about it as fans with a bit of an analytical lens as well. 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
1: I'll ask you this. As a hardcore Warriors fan, which clearly you are, I watched that game last week and I understand some of the refereeing calls and perhaps we weren't given a chance to try and win that towards the end, but I still just felt we weren't good enough. Has that been the general consensus amongst Warriors fans? Was that your consensus, or were you could only see it through a lens, and I say this in a friendly way, could only see it through the lens of a hardcore Warriors fan, and we were just simply robbed?
0: No, absolutely not. And I think the more even-minded fans have realised that we weren't good enough. There was danger signs there in the loss to the Dolphins in that last, particularly that second half, and it flowed on into the game against the Knights. I had a bad feeling leading into it. Those fears were confirmed in that first half, and at halftime, I honestly didn't think we were going to win. The second half turned out to be even worse. We didn't have Leka Halasima there. It could have been quite embarrassing. As it happened, went down to the wire, but I'm not sure that we even deserved to be with a chance in that last 10 minutes. So, yeah, just unfortunate. Obviously needed a bit more X factor. The halves weren't able to stand up, and our first tackle options, as has been well documented, were just atrocious. You'll go a long way to see a game that bad from a couple of halves on the last tackle. But, yeah, so just unfortunate it unfolded that way. And such a big game, the biggest game of the season in front of the biggest crowd in New Zealand Rugby League history. But a lot to take from it and from the season as a whole, and hopefully we'll be back in those games again next year.
1: Well, Evans, as always, thank you for your time on the program this afternoon. Do check out the podcast, This Warriors Life podcast. It is 17 minutes after 2. We will have Zane Inglis on the program too, the Warrior Holic, around about 2:30 this afternoon, just to give us his thoughts on I guess, the best and the worst of the Warriors season, just a little bit of a season wrap on the Warriors. But look, if you want to have your say right now, 0800 150 811, you can text us here on 8833. Who wins tonight? Penrith get up in Newcastle? I think the Roosters win the whole thing. I think they've got that momentum. And it's about momentum in the playoffs. There's just something about them at the moment, isn't there? Almost unstoppable. Mind you, Penrith are Penrith, but I just guess that foot injury hanging over the head of Nathan Cleary would have to be a concern. I'm just not sure this is the best Penrith team I've seen. But there's a part of me too that want to see the Knights win tonight. Well, they bottom of the table last year, weren't they, the Knights? Turn it around a year later and you make the grand final. Hell of a story. 18 minutes after 2, we'll take a break.
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13: Indeed, just updating the NPC for you. Waikato leading Wellington by 7 points to 5. 70 minutes gone. Playing in the stadium, Wellington Stadium there. Probably about 10 people in it. Seeing more people at a club game, under 15 game than a first 15 game. Why they continue to play in big stadiums is beyond me, mate. Wave the white flag, man. Go to a smaller ground. Go and play in Porirua Stadium. Absolutely. Some really good texts that have come in. I'll read those shortly. Hi, John.
14: Yeah, just before I talk about the Warriors, I just want to comment quickly on the Blackburns. I don't know if you watched the game this morning. Man, that was a good game.
13: Yeah,
14: that was a good game of footy.
13: High quality game of rugby. Great crowd. They do it well in the UK.
14: Absolutely. And I think England are going over to Canada now for 3 games in a row. Wouldn't it be great if England came to New Zealand for 3 games in a row? But in saying that, we've got the Lions women next year coming here. But I thought that was just top standard rugby. Good to see John Mitchell still there.
13: With the greatest respect, though, to the Lions women, I mean, outside of the England team, who from Scotland is going to make a women's team? I mean, it's all very well to assume that because you've got very good men's international size that somehow that's just automatically going to equate to being very good women's size. We know that's not the case because the number two side in the world are Canada, probably number four or five side in the world, probably the United States. So when they say they're picking a British and Irish Lions team, I'd imagine that 95% of that team would be English, and therefore I just wonder why we don't have a 3-test series against England. What I am actually liking about what we're seeing here under the new coach Hansen is we have seen this Black Ferns team improve, which is great. It needed to after the last Rugby World Cup, and the cap is certainly closing to England.
14: Oh, absolutely. And this is their first loss of the year. I mean, they smashed Canada at the beginning of the year.
13: Yeah.
14: I think by about 25 points. So, and Canada had a draw against England.
13: Yeah.
14: And I think that ended their 40-game...
13: 39,
14: yeah, something like that. But anyways, I think that's a young Black Ferns team, and I think they're looking good for their World Cup.
13: Yeah, no credit to Whitney Hansen, in all seriousness. Done a hell of a job.
14: Absolutely. Hey, just on the Warriors before the Warrior Holic comes on, you got to remember the two teams that I think will be in the grand final and probably will be. The Warriors beat them both. The Warriors beat the Roosters at the beginning of the year by about 24 points, I think. And then probably their best performance of the year, they beat the Panthers. But then, when it came to the finals, they putted out. And if you remember, Mark, the Roosters were stuttering to the finish line in the last couple of rounds, and then come to the finals, mate. You know, just some teams know how to play, eh?
13: Yeah, I think that'll be the frustration for Warriors fans, what could have been. Because I think we were there, and I think we were good enough. And for whatever reason...

0: But they found a way of getting it right. And that's, I guess, that next step for this Warriors club is how do we close it? And maybe you've got to lose this year to win it next year. I often say that with the Olympic Games. You see athletes go to the Olympics, struggle the first time, don't really truly understand, and then 4 years later go on and win gold or go on and excel at the highest level. And I just wonder whether the lost season this season might be the reason why the Warriors win it next year.
1: Absolutely. Hey, last thing before I go, I went to the Warriors game last week and I was watching Kalen Ponga, and he is unbelievable off the ball, mate. The way he communicates with his forward pack, with his back line in terms of defence, and where he can see three or four plays beforehand. I was watching him, and that's how he opened up the Warriors when I think it was Sharp who scored that long-range try. But I was thinking, man, I think he's the best fullback in the game at the moment, and we're so lucky we've got him in the Kiwis.
0: I said this, you know, I've known Stacey Jones for a long time, and I was never quite convinced about him when he became Kiwis coach. And then I had my mind changed last year, and I watched that Kiwis team up against Samoa and Tonga, and I thought that is the best and fittest looking Kiwi side I've seen. A Kiwi side that made few errors, but a Kiwi side that actually had genuine depth. Look, I know the Warriors didn't do it, and I've made a few predictions this year that haven't come right, but I actually do think the Kiwis will win the World Cup.
1: Yeah, I hope so. And then we've got Phoenix Crosland, who was the dummy half for the Knights. He made 56 tackles, Mark.
0: Mm. 56. Right. Well, keep saying it. Defence will win you everything. Defence will win you the whole thing, mate. Yep. And you've got tickets, have you, John?
1: Yeah, I've got tickets to the grand final at Suncorp Stadium.
0: Beautiful
1: looking forward
0: man,
1: to it. I hope we get there.
0: You'll get there, mate. You'll get there, John. Have faith, my good man. 28 minutes after two, we'll take a break. We'll come back with the Warrior-holic Zane up next.
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3: 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NRL has become this juggernaut. 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
8: Updating the NPC, 25 and a half minutes gone. It is Waikato leading Wellington by 14 points to 5. Some texts that have come in. G'day, Watto. Enjoying the show. Was a great season from the Warriors, but ultimately disappointing to duck out in straight sets. Feels like an opportunity missed with Storm and Broncos having down seasons. Like every other team, 2027 starts with a blank sheet, so nothing is guaranteed. Look at the Raiders this year compared to last. Fingers crossed for a bit of injury luck next year, and we kick on up the Waz. That comes from Dez. Great text, Dez. Do appreciate it. What else have we got? I love this line. The plague of, this is going back to our rugby discussion to a degree, the plague of democracy is bureaucracy. It's the old thing, isn't it? Sit down in a room with 100 people, try and come to a decision. It'll be very, very difficult. Sit down in a room with 2 people, try and come to a decision. You will get a decision. New Zealand rugby is hamstrung by this as every level of society. Congratulations to counties with Ranfurly Shield. Tremendous for that community. Roosters dominant Friday. Decent chance to win it. That Mark Ngatawasi is an absolute weapon. What a get for the Wallabies World Cup. Yeah, we'll be part of the Wallabies setup next year as well. Look, continue with our rugby league theme. We've had him on throughout most of the Warriors season this year as the Warriorholic himself, Zane. And so we thought we'd just get Zane on to give us a little bit of a wrap of the season. I've got some quick-fired questions I'm going to throw at him. But before we do that, Zane, afternoon.
9: G'day, Watto, mate. It's good to be back in. Not the ideal circumstances. Hoping we'd be talking footy for another couple of weeks that the Warriors were involved in, but hey, it's been an interesting year.
8: Okay, well look, before I throw you some quick fire questions, just give us your quick thoughts on last week's games, your highlights and your lowlights.
9: Yeah, I mean, having watched the Dolphins game live, I could feel that was coming. I didn't want to put it out there publicly and kind of negatively manifest an outcome, but I could just see the boys were looking fatigued. There were a lot of niggles that maybe didn't come across on TV, and I just felt like we didn't, you know, play the Warriors footy we did for 27 rounds of the regular season, which is probably the thing that disappointed the most. Like, a lot of people fired up about the ref, and normally I'm one who gets frustrated with the refs, but I don't feel like we genuinely, you know, played the kind of footy we

0: in reality, we could have gone to Golden Point, but, you know, such is life.
1: Okay, Zane, my good man, let's see if we can kick off with a few quick fire sort of questions here regarding that Warriors seasons as a whole. So overall season highlights and lowlights.
0: I think for me, the thing I've mentioned to this to you before, that I asked for so many years as a Warriors fan before Andrew Webster came, is I just wanted the boys to play with the same level of heart and passion that we played with or we followed them with, to be in games for 80 minutes, not drop off and drop their heads. And I think this year we 100% lived up to that no surrender slogan they put out there. You kind of could argue that maybe we didn't deliver in the big moments in those finals, but it wasn't for lack of effort. So for me, that whole staying competitive the whole year and the next man up, living that mantra of having a squad that was full of people capable of stepping up and probably exceeding expectations. Often guys, you know, stepping up so well that the incumbent wasn't able to get their position back. So for me, I think, you know, as a Warriors fan, there's not much more I could ask.
1: Low lights, though. I mean, what were the things that disappointed you about the season?
0: I mean, you have to start with injuries, like losing Tanner Boyd, RTS, and Luke Metcalf to a lesser extent. You know, if we're really honest with ourselves, when we lost Tanner and we didn't actually have Luke regularly to back him up, that was probably our season. You know, off camera, a lot of times I had conversations with people who really do follow the game. We always felt we were going to struggle come finals time without that halves, particularly with the King game. I thought RTS was a revelation playing at centre this year, and it was just such a big loss. I don't think we would have had that same issue with our edge defence if he was out there. And probably that the Dogs loss, man, that hurt. And then that run in from round 25 when we just started to peter off.
1: My disappointment was Andrew Webster when he was constantly asked about that edge defence and sort of kept playing it down every week, and ultimately we came undone due to that edge defence. And I'm a big Andrew Webster fan, but we as fans could all sit there and see there were issues, and he never really seemed to. And I get trying to protect your players and have this positive sort of mantra, but I just want to see the guy come out and go, yeah, we were crap, we'd got it wrong, we need to improve and be better in that area. And yeah, I just didn't get that at times, and I just want a little bit more honesty perhaps at times.
0: Well, I fairly genuinely believed he knew what the cause was. And if we go back to that final against the Knights, we only conceded 12 points against the team who put 35 on us with 12 players a couple of weeks before. So to be fair to him, I think they significantly improved that defence in that game, but no one really focuses on that because it was our attack that kind of let us down. And he's just one of those guys who's never keen to give anything away, like actually highlight what the problem is for fear that the opposition's watching, which is kind of paranoid for me. You see a guy, what's his name, from the Sharks, never remember his name. Is it Craig Fitzgibbons?
1: Yep.
0: He'll be specific in what he's seeing going well and not going well, or what he sees in the opposition. But that's just, I think, the Warriors. We saw a little bit of that paranoia throughout the season, like we never let the public into our captain's runs. You know, they close the doors when someone like Jet Cleary's coming in, and they try all these kind of smoke and mirrors so that people don't see what's going on. I guess that's just part of his culture.
1: Okay. Players who stepped up, stood out.
0: And I'm going to have to say two of the guys I've already mentioned that probably, if you ask people, they're going to say people like Aaron Clark, James Fisher-Harris, Dallin Matanizalesniak, but I think it's the two guys who

0: the season he was in there than we did in the season previous. And then RTS, the fact that he came back as a centre and failed the first year out, played wing the next year, and then goes into centre this year and absolutely excelled. And I think he unlocked Alofiana Camporeta, is putting him through holes for fun. So I think those two guys, they stepped up, it exceeded my expectations and hurt us most.
1: Okay, players who didn't meet expectations.
0: I mean, that's always tough. I don't think any of them played, with less than 100% heart every week. But, even himself, Adam Pompey, would probably admit it wasn't his best year for the Warriors. I think he's better than a lot of people give him credit for. But the fact the Warriors have moved him on is probably an acknowledgement that he maybe has plateaued. And this one, I thought hard whether I'm going to say this or not, and it will probably annoy a few people, but I've got to say Lekahalasima in his initial stint before he got injured, when he was playing on an edge, and I don't put this all on him. I feel like Weebly tried to turn him into this 80-minute grinding edge forward, tended to get a bit fatigued and struggled to have the same impact in the game. But then when he came back and was put in centre, where he had a little bit more freedom and a bit more space to express himself, I thought he was unbelievable. So they're probably the only two I could sort of mention, I'd say.
1: Okay. Am I allowed to throw Jacob Laban in there and come a playoff time too? Some big tackles missed, mm-hmm, and some key moments. Very good.

0: Surely it's got a impact on your agility and your acceleration and so forth. So I'm going to put an asterisk next to that one. He played a lot of minutes for a young fella, but I don't know how much that MCL does impact.
1: Yeah, look, and maybe it's just more the fact that he's put in those positions. You know, why is he that guy that's first up? Why is he the guy that's chasing? Why is he that sort of first line of defence in a one-on-one situation? You know, maybe it's a tactical thing. Maybe we need to, you know, just shift them out a little bit wider at key times, like they often used to do with the halves who weren't great tacklers and stuff. Anyway, just a discussion, and a good discussion too. I thought you answered that question really well, to be honest. Right, okay, what we need to do to improve and be more competitive next year. So we could look at this tactically. We can also look at this from a recruitment point of view. Obviously injury, we just need to avoid injury. We get that one.
0: Yeah, I think that, but on that note, I think it's the one thing I have serious questions over with the Warriors is their strength and conditioning. We've seen this consistently over the past 2 or 3 years that we've had more than the average injuries. Is that to do with the travel factor, what have you? But I just feel like we've got way too many hammies and calves.
1: Too much speed work, not enough base work, mate. In seriousness, I've read articles on this. Rugby teams, rugby league, notorious for too much hard, high anaerobic stuff with not enough base work prior to doing that sort of work. Arthur Lydiard writes about it. It's a false economy, and it leads to a lot of hamstring injuries and a lot of little niggles. And so maybe just more aerobic running, less stuff in the sand dunes for the media.
0: Well, interesting.

0: keep saying the same. Before you pass, tackle and kick, in a game of rugby league, the basic fundamental is running. A game of rugby league is 80 minutes. How many of these guys can run aerobically for 80 minutes? And then the answer is, oh, yeah, but we don't need to play for 80 minutes. We get subbed off. Why do you want your best players being subbed off? It makes no sense to me. And when you start getting fatigued, what happens? You miss tackles, you lose your concentration, and you drop passes. And it's the same difference. You go running in a technical bush track, right? So you do a bit of trail running, and you start to fatigue. You'll start tripping up on tree roots because you lose your concentration. If you're fit, you don't trip up as much. You don't make as many mistakes. It's real simple.
1: I mean, I don't believe that the Warriors actually have a technical running coach within the organisation. I know one of the young fellas I've spoken to, his father, who paid out of his own pocket to get his son sprinting training, to get making sure he was doing it technically correctly to help eliminate the injuries, but to get the speed out of him. I'm sure there's 10% of speed in a lot of our guys because they're not running effectively. So I fully think that's one area that the Warriors need to maybe reflect on. It's just the whole how they prepare their bodies, how they get them, you know, in the best possible condition to run as fast as they can for as long as they can without getting injured.
0: Yeah, and the other thing is obviously loading them up with heavy weights as well, which is shortening hamstrings up and doing all sorts of other things. You've got to make sure that you're then, you know, your stretching regimes and all the other things in and around those weight loading sessions are also offset as well. So look, I think there's some merit in it. It's a discussion worth having, and that's all it is. It's a discussion worth having. It's a bit like me saying I've called out the All Black Kaka. I think it overhypes our players too much. I think it's part of the reason why we often get off to bad starts. Now, people might say I'm wrong on it, Zane, but why don't we do an investigation on it? Why don't we at least look into it? Maybe, just maybe, I'm right. Maybe I'm completely wrong. Who knows? But it's just worth looking at when you're dealing with such small percentages.
1: And I agree, man. I mean, and getting an external perspective and trusting that person's opinion, you don't have to accept everything, but being open to that, that's what I do for a living, mate.
0: Of course you do.
1: I'm 100% with you. The other thing I'd say is X factor, every player every team in the finals now has that one player when the ball touches their hand, the Kalen Pongers, you've got the

0: back to his full speed, and we've got another.
1: Yeah, no, he will. He will if they do the right work with him and they build him up properly and they do the supplementary work and they put him in. You know, as I said, bring some other ideas and bring some outside expertise outside of rugby league to have a look at them. You know, speed and this stuff and agility is the key to these guys. It's what their weapon is. I'll keep saying it, mate, and you say this in business, you know, be the guy that writes the book everybody else reads. Stop just always reading for the same book because everyone else does it. We do it this way. You know, be the Arthur Lydiard, be the, you know, be the pioneer, be the game changer.
0: One of the things to his credit, though, I've heard with Webby's preseason is they don't do a lot of those. They do the Sandhills thing. It's a once-a-year kind of a tribute to Sonny Fire, I think, and just a way to cap off the pre-Christmas session. But he spends a lot of time like building the motor through football-related activities. So it's not all just, you know, wind sprints and so forth. So who knows? I mean, it's hard to judge from the outside. Yeah. But I'd love to get in there and see so I could actually make
1: no,
0: a judgment.
1: No, but I still just reckon just basic running work, and they'll often make a lot of excuses, these rugby teams. I'm not saying that's the case with the Warriors. Oh, they'll get shin splints, and they just give you other reasons why they can't, mate. And I'm like, well, maybe you just need to find the reasons why you can. Hey, look, Zane, I'm going to actually have to wrap it up there, mate, but look, appreciate your work
0: all year.
1: Just quickly, your prediction for tonight?
0: I think the Panthers will probably get it done based on experience, and they just kicked butt in the under-21s grand final and the New South Wales Cup grand final. So

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10: Hey, if you guys want something really cool to watch and you didn't see it, go and watch the finish of that AFL Grand Final with about 6 or 7 minutes to go when you think that the old Fremantle Dockers, who might have been part of the AFL since the mid-1990s, never won it. They had it won. And they somehow lost it, and Brisbane found a way to win three in a row. Remarkable sporting theatre, really is. Waikato leading Wellington 21 points to 5. Hey, look, we've got just a couple of minutes before the hour of 3. I just want to have a chat to Braden, producer Braden Harrison. Of course, he's just come back from an overseas trip. He's taken in a lot of different Canadian and American sport to get a bit of an understanding of things. He went to a college football game. You went to a number of MLS soccer games, and you also managed to pick up a Major League Baseball game. Game day experience, what did you make of it?
11: Miles above what we do here. Apart from, say, the Warriors, I would say all of the game day experiences were just special in their own way. I did find, however, I went to the Vancouver Whitecaps, which is the MLS team up there. I found their supporters to be a little bit cringy compared to, say, what the English football fans sort of do. But
10: a little bit manufactured.
11: Yeah. A little bit
10: the Porter, a little bit like that.
11: Yeah. But there was a lot of people there, and that was cool. College football, I went to the University of Washington Huskies game against the Utah State. They did win. It was a bit of a smaller crowd than I expected, but it was still about 50,000, which is, you know, like insane. And just the, you know, you've got the band going off, you've got the cheerleaders, you've got lots of different things going on, crowd activations. Oh, it was just so much going on. The game was, you know, still
10: stop start.
11: Yeah, it was still American football.
10: Such a good game if it wasn't so stop start. Yeah. If you just had that fluidity in it and maybe length of the quarters so that you could just have it as that starts thing, you wouldn't need as much of that crowd activation and some of that game day entertainment, would you? Because the game would sell itself a bit more.
11: Yeah, and I would say I went to the Major League Baseball game, the Los Angeles
10: Angels.
11: Angels. They played
10: Anaheim Angels, isn't it?
11: Los Angeles Angels.
10: Is it Los Angeles now, is it?
11: Yeah. They played the Twins and they lost, but still, like, a great atmosphere for families, great atmosphere for everyone to just enjoy, even though, they're not doing too well. There was still a decent amount of people there. So,

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1: 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It is coming up to 3 o'clock. 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

0: excellent at the highest level. We've had him in studio previously, and you'll be very familiar with the name if you've followed his journey from January 5th earlier this year right through to Easter Saturday. My guest in studio is Jono Riddler, who, in collaboration with marine conservation charity Live Ocean, began a 1,000-mile world record attempt, the longest unassisted stage swim from the top of the North Island to Wellington. It was a remarkable journey, bringing a lot of attention to Jono himself, but more importantly, the cause, drawing attention to bottom trawling, which is a form of fishing that devastates marine life and the ocean floor, not just here in New Zealand, but also around the world. Jono Riddler, a very good afternoon. Welcome.
1: Good afternoon. Great to be here. Thank you, Mark.
0: How are you? I mean, how is the body after such an epic journey? I keep saying this, you are a pioneer. You're going places no one has gone before in regards to pushing the body, and therefore no one necessarily understands the long-term consequences, if in fact there are any. So I guess that's the first question I'm asking. How is the body?

0: I didn't get any kind of injury, because if I did, that could be project ending. So it was really important to make sure that my body was in a good place and I could continue moving forward. So for the most part, we didn't push it beyond the point where I crossed that threshold into getting something that could stop the project, but I certainly was injured. So right now I'm dealing with a tricep injury and just getting back to hopefully full health in the near future.
1: We had you in studio after you did a remarkable swim from Great Barrier Island to Auckland's North Shore, officially 99 kilometres, but you swam well over 100 if you don't look at the straight line, which you have to do under official rules. And I know you had a lot of issues with your wrist, and that was a bit of a setback. How long did it take you to recover from that, and how long are you expecting this recovery?
0: Well, look, I was a little bit optimistic with that one. I thought, oh, you know, 3-6 months, I'll be out the back of it. Took me about two and a half years to properly recover from that wrist injury. Just a tiny tendon, but not much blood flow, and just took a long, long time. So, yeah, I guess I'm hoping this one, I feel like a bit of a cracked record now, because I'm thinking 3 to 6 months again, but yeah, we'll see.
1: Have you had an MRI on it? Have you had a diagnosis around it?
0: I'm historically terrible and currently still terrible at managing injuries proactively, because I haven't seen a physio yet, and I haven't had an ultrasound on it, so I don't know for sure. It is getting better. I know that much. I'm actively working on it with some eccentric exercises, heat bag, all the rest of it, and that seems to be helping.
1: So you finished on Easter Saturday in the month of April. How was your mental health coming down off that high? An incredibly exciting time, a tough time, a lot of media, doing something different, pushing yourself at the highest level, a lot of build up to this event. It's suddenly come and gone. You're sitting here now in June, in the middle of winter. And I guess people are now looking at the FIFA Football World Cup, looking at other things on the sporting landscape. They often talk, you know, I know a lot of athletes who, you know, do Ironman, say, for the first time, and it's the most life-changing thing for them, but the event comes and goes, and there's this thing called sort of a post-race depression. Has that been something you've had to deal with?
0: Luckily, not so much, actually. So immediately after finishing, there was definitely a big adjustment between what we had been doing, and then, you know, all of a sudden stop moving, which was great. I didn't want to be swimming anymore at that stage. I was pretty happy to have stopped. I could have kept on going, but very happy to have stopped. And then the night on the day that we ended, I walked back to Courtenay Place. So we ended up in Wellington, and then, you know, we walked up to Parliament and then hung around the CBD for a little bit. And then Courtenay Place was where I was going to be staying. And just the contrast between where I had been, like traveling down the coast, connecting with all these coastal communities, seeing these amazing landscapes, and then, you know, just the, I guess, the nature of city life on a Saturday night in the middle of Wellington, very, very different. So it was a very quick adjustment going from, you know, what we had been doing to that. And then following that, the separation from the team was the thing that I most noticed. It was

0: And then all of a sudden, it's just you. Luckily, my dad was there as well, right? He'd come down to Wellington, and so we took a slow drive back up to Auckland. That was helpful, but definitely an adjustment coming back from, you know, coming back to city life and just getting back to what that's kind of like, feeding myself, like, you know, stupid things like that, like making my own food again, looking after my dog, looking after my daughter, like after not having those same responsibilities for months.
1: You haven't found yourself like 3-4 weeks later suddenly just wanting to sleep all day and the fatigue really sort of kicking in, nervous system maybe catching up with itself a little bit?
0: No, like I said, I really think I could have just kept on going. I was getting stronger. Obviously, the like tricep injury notwithstanding, towards the end, just to give some context to that, like I couldn't even do a push-up. So I was getting in the water and it was that cooked, but it would just warm up as I was going. So it wasn't great to continue, but I knew that it was short term. But immediately afterwards, there was a bit of sleep, but it wasn't a huge amount. And I got to the point where I was oversleeping. You know, you sleep too much and then you start feeling tired because you're sleeping too much. So I was like, okay.
1: Feel a bit hungover, don't you? I was going to, obviously, with what you achieved and the media coverage around it, it increased your profile, I guess, to a degree, a bit more of a celebrity profile. You've been in demand in terms of speaking engagements, television appearances and stuff. How have you managed that? How much of a shift in your life has come off the back of it? Brand Jono Riddler.
0: It's a bit of a weird thing, isn't it? Like, just... and for me, especially because I guess I'm a little bit more introverted, really. Like, I'm not an extroverted person going out necessarily wanting all of that, but it's taken a bit of getting used to, for sure. And one of the positives of it has been that there's been lots of opportunities for impact, as you say, so things like speaking engagements, media and the like, to be able to continue with the message that we carried throughout those 90 days. And I think coming back to your question before, that's probably one of the reasons why I haven't had this huge come down, is because there was still this big purpose and this big mission that carried the
1: Now it's
0: whole
1: telling
0: thing
1: the story.
0: Yeah, it's telling the story and telling the, you know, depending on who I'm talking to, like if it's a keynote speech or something, it's the audience, it's suitable for that kind of audience, more of a corporate type audience. But if I'm talking to a school, then it's like, hey, here's what's happening out in our marine environment. And that's really interesting stuff, right?
1: I mean, there's always been a narrative in New Zealand when it comes to, you know, nuclear arms, when it comes of nuclear weapons. And obviously, I guess a lot of social issues in the past that New Zealand has sort of stood up, and obviously we're a nation that do pride ourselves on being a little bit clean and green. Do you believe there is a lot more increased awareness around bottom trawling now due to what you've done, what Live Ocean are doing, that it is now part of the narrative, that it is a discussion point, that, you know,

0: What would be the ultimate legislation that you'd love to see the government pass here in regards to this particular cause? A total ban on?
1: No, look, the reality is that bottom trawling is very much part of the commercial fishing landscape. It's very entrenched. It's about, like, depending on what you term bottom trawling.

0: coastline?
1: That's a great question. I don't have that number to hand, but think about some of the common species that are taken off there, things like orange ruffy, Oreo dory, cardinal. These are all around seamounts like the Challenger Plateau, Chatham Rise, these kind of areas.
0: And I'd imagine, though, that those sort of the seafloor around New Zealand has been mapped, has it? And so there must be information in regards to where those 100-metre rises are. And what you're wanting is basically some common sense that if you are going to be trawling or sea trawling, that the nets or the equipment that they use doesn't come into contact with the seafloor and these 100-metre rises out of the water.
1: Yeah, which is quite difficult when it's bottom trawling, which by its nature has contact with the seafloor. So you have other forms of trawling which don't have, so say mid-water trawling, which generally doesn't have any kind of contact with the bottom, right? And that is lower destruction as a result. So what we're saying is that bottom trawling on these in these environments is not great. And the science proves that. And so we'd like to see, and this is what we're asking and pushing for, a ban on any kind of bottom trawling on seamounts.
0: Yeah, and so it's this sort of social issue versus the economic reality. And I guess that's where the discussion needs to be had between two differing parties, not different to what we see, where, I guess, with gas and oil and other areas which require potential exploitation or potential damage to the environment.
1: Mm, correct. And based on the information that we have to hand, it's less than 7% of our deep water fisheries is taken, in terms of economic value, is taken on seamounts. And it's, I believe, an export value of around $40 million per year. Those are the kind of numbers that we're talking about. And it's important to make sure that the economic context is in the mix of that conversation, and an important part of it as well.
0: Jono Riddler, long distance open water swimmer, is my guest in studio. He started January 5th this year, finished on Easter Saturday, swam the length of the North Island of New Zealand. A world record, well, an unofficial world record that we hope will very shortly be ratified as a world record in the longest unassisted staged swim. We come back, we're going to talk about the swim, we're going to talk about some of the experiences, some of the challenges, both mentally and physically.
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4: Listening to Sport Nation, Jono Riddler, a long-distance swimmer, is my guest in studio, well-known for his achievements earlier in the year, a 1,000-mile unofficial but very shortly, hopefully official world record for the longest unassisted stage swim, going from the top of New Zealand's North Island to Wellington. Started on January 5th, finished in Wellington on Easter Saturday. Jono, one of the perhaps the hardest days you had, having spoken with you a couple of weeks ago, might have just been the very first day in the water, which probably might surprise a few people. Take us through a couple of the strange, but not necessarily unexpected experiences that happened on the first day.
5: Yeah, it was an interesting day for sure. I mean, just to kind of set the scene a little bit, so we had been staying at this campground up at Rarawa Beach, which is right up at the top, and beautiful place, you know, kind of out in the middle of nowhere, isolated, beautiful white sandy beach. And we had stayed there for, I think, 2 days before the starting day, which was the 5th of January. And then the 5th of January we'd pegged as the first day, the day that we would go. So we travel across Great Exhibition Bay right up to the top, and our starting point is a beach called Waikuku Beach. And the next kind of formation just above that is North Cape. So we were saying we were going from North Cape to Wellington. Waikuku Beach was the shore immediately below that we could actually
4: launch from.
5: So we drove across from, or across the water at least, from Rarawa Beach to Waikuku Beach. We have a ceremony out there on the beach, and then it's time for me to go. And I've got all of this like anticipation, this energy. You can imagine, like, we've been building this thing up for over 2 years at this stage. I've been talking with everybody about it. And then there's the doubts and everything that's going through my mind. And I just have so much energy focusing on wanting to start the swim. And eventually got that opportunity. We were able to start the swim and made my way through the surf. There was actually quite a bit of easterly swell and surf that was coming through. So I swam out the back of the breakers and then started going. And then, you know, I'm swimming away, kind of feeling a little bit all over the place in my body and my mind. At 90 minutes in, I'm swimming away. And I remember there was the IRB support boat about 10 meters away from me. They were looking out over me. That was like the quick response support boat. And then we had another boat, which was a Stabiex amphibious boat. So this little inflatable rubber ducky is alongside me about 10 meters away. And I'm swimming away, breathing to my left, and then I breathe to my right. And about a body length away is a shark just passing by in the opposite direction. And we knew this area was a very sharky area. But it completely caught me off guard. You know, 90 minutes in, and there's already this big...
4: Do we know what sort of shark it was?
5: So, it was a white.
4: And so your heart rate's up through adrenaline and suddenly peaks out and you start to...
5: Well, there's some great footage of this as well, drone footage of me just absolutely hightailing it over to the IRB and getting in as quickly as I could. And the team didn't see anything. They didn't see any kind of sharks in the water. So

Yeah. Anyway, our protocol in these kind of situations is we'd have a 20-minute pause. So we had thought about this quite a lot beforehand. We wouldn't be doing any swimming at night. We'd be swimming a certain distance offshore to try and avoid the sharks as much as possible. Anyway, we have a 20-minute cool-off period, a stand-down period, and then I get back in the water after not seeing any sharks during that 20 minutes. And so obviously I'm like a little bit concerned because I've had this encounter. And then keeping on going, and then I start to get quite seasick. I don't have my sea legs, and the swell and the wind chop is coming in from different directions. So I'm kind of being thrown about a little bit in the water. And then I start vomiting in the water. I'm getting wet.

0: Our first day, we managed to cover 3 hours, had a shark encounter and lost all of my stomach in the water. And yeah, definitely not the start that we were looking for.
1: So when you get out of the water, what, it's automatically immediately measured on a GPS, is it?
0: So the team stopped it just before I got in the boat. So so we have the GPS trackers.
1: Then when you restart, you have to go back out to that same position?
0: Yeah.
1: Okay, so where did you stay that night?
0: Back at Rarawa Beach.
1: Yep.
0: So we stayed there for probably 3 or 4 days before we started making our way down. Great Exhibition Bay is quite a big bay. I think it's about 60K or so.
1: Okay, so.
0: Yeah. So we had quite a bit of distance that we had to cover, and it was a progressive start. The first day was 10K, and then it was like, I don't know, 15 to 20K on the second day, building.
1: Let's contrast that. What was the best day you had?
0: Best day in terms of distance.
1: I'd imagine the last day's exciting, but just in terms of, say, the middle of it all, what was were there any days that were just like, man, I'm feeling good, but just what you saw or what you took in or just
0: sun
1: on your back?
0: Not just the progress.
1: No, just was there a day that you just remember from, I just really enjoyed that today, that was cool?
0: I think there were some days like that. Like, the most memorable ones were the ones with marine life encounters. They were definitely the most special. And a lot of that came as we went further south. Mm. So south of Cape Kidnappers. It was cold and there were jellyfish, but then there'd be the dolphins. So it was kind of, you know, it was very special and also a bit hard at the same time. Probably the more nice days, not leisurely days, because we didn't really have leisurely days, but I'd say some of the nicer days would have been up in the Coromandel, you know, a bit sheltered, nice warm water, sun's out, you know, everybody's kind of enjoying themselves. We're getting into a good rhythm.
1: How clear was the water? Like, how deep could you look down to? I mean,
0: it was very variable. Like, there would be water that I couldn't see past my hand, and then there would be water that was 30 meter visibility. So it just depended.
1: What did you prefer? Being able to look down and look, or prefer no visibility at all?
0: No visibility is terrible because your mind is just playing tricks the entire time. So when we swam around East Cape is very well known for its populations of sharks. And I don't want to give sharks a bad name, but of course they were on my mind, right?
1: Well, that's it as though, isn't it, Jono? But that's everybody's. Anytime anyone goes into the water to some degree, that's what you fear the most.
0: Yeah. And coming around East Cape, we knew that there was, you know, some decent populations around there. We had seen some of them as well. And crossing between East Cape and East Island, the visibility was terrible because there had been these landslips around that part of the coast, and all of this water, it was all churned up with this like dirt, you know, that was coming off the land. And so if you were inshore, which we were, maybe 500 meters, a kilometer offshore around there, just couldn't see anything.
1: Did you get any further sightings of sharks and sharks close to you?
0: Relatively close. Like, the first week.
1: Does it change the second or third time around, or does your heart rate just go straight through the roof? You swim straight to the IRB and sit out 20
0: minutes.
1: Get
0: better.
1: Does get better?
0: Of course, yeah.
1: You get more relaxed and go, okay, I think I'm okay here with this one.
0: And since finishing as well, I've had a little bit more exposure to, this was in a different setting, but and slightly different types of shark, but bronzies, for example, seeing those and seeing them come up quite close. And the first time I remember seeing bronzies up relatively close, I just, you know, I felt really uncomfortable. But over time, it's just like anything, I guess, like exposure therapy of sorts.
1: Perceived risk versus real risk.
0: Yeah, exactly.
1: I mean, anytime you see anything in the water, you think automatically the perceived risk is incredibly high. I mean, maybe in time you start to learn and go, actually, maybe the real risk is not as bad.
0: Yeah, and recognizing which species and which environments are going to be bad as well. So murky water, dark water, not great, because you could be mistaken for something.
1: What about manta ray, stingray? See a lot of those?
0: Oh, we didn't see any of those. No.
1: Didn't you?
0: Oh, no manta rays, but I actually, funnily enough, when we were coming into Wellington, right at the end, Whairepo Lagoon, which Whairepo means eagle ray in Māori, I later learned. I swam over the top of an eagle ray. So that was really cool. I think that was the only one that I saw the entire time. We weren't exactly swimming in close to the shore, though, so yeah.
1: Jono Riddler, my

0: guest in studio recently came off the back of a 1,000-mile unofficial world record, but hopefully rectified as a world record, of the longest unassisted stage swim in the world, over 1,000 miles, all in the name of trying to bring greater awareness to the damage bottom trawling can do to our shorelines, is my guest in studio.
1: The Premier League is back, which means the sleep schedule is in trouble and the football chat is about to get loud. Title races, relegation scraps, top four chaos, managers under pressure, and fans pretending they're calm when they're absolutely not. From the first whistle of the season to the madness of the run home, we'll bring you the games, the storylines, and the moments everyone will be talking about.
2: Oh, what a goal!
1: Catch live EPL commentary throughout the season on Sport Nation, thanks to our mates at TalkSport.
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0: guest, Jono Riddler, endurance swimmer, a man who swam from the top of the North Island to Wellington over a sort of 2.5-3 month period, is my guest in studio, setting an unofficial, about to be an official world record for the longest unassisted stage swim in New Zealand. What was the official distance in the finish, Jono?
1: 1,367 kilometres.
0: And I know, obviously, there were days when, you know, due to weather and various things, it wasn't always as compatible. What did you sort of average on a daily basis when you've done the maths and the homework?
1: Oh, if we averaged it out over 90 days, I think it was about 17 or so kilometres. But a normal day for us as we built up toward the end was around 25 kilometres.
0: Okay, so you're basically swimming the Cook Strait every day.
1: Yeah, sure. Yeah.
0: Cook Strait's about 26, 27 kilometres, isn't it? 28.
1: In a straight line, I think it's about 21, 22, but nobody swims it in a straight line. There's tidal effect. Yeah.
0: John, a couple of weeks ago, we caught up at a family function of yours, and one of the questions I asked was that, and I know this from my own experience, that when you're tired, though, you know, you get grumpy. And we used to have a saying that, you know, you're overtraining because you'd meet more than three bastards in a day. And when we are grumpy, we obviously can take it out on those closest to us. Now, I'd imagine as you're training and you're getting more and more fatigue, and as you're going through the good times and the bad times, you're getting out of the water. How did you manage your grumpiness? And did you at times take it out on those closest to you who are really there just trying to help? And did they understand where you were at mentally during those periods? Did they take it personally?
1: I think we all got to know each other a lot better, and understanding if we were kind of below the line, above the line, just to use that kind of terminology. And if we were doing these 5-day blocks, that was kind of our norm, maybe 5 or 6 days in a row, and then we'd have a rest day. So it was like managed rest to make sure that we could keep on going. As we were getting through day 4, day 5 of that block, everybody's getting a little bit tired. You know that the emotional control is a little bit worse on those days. So you're nicer to, or softer to everybody, you know, because.
0: Must be hard though when you're working that hard, just mental, physically trying to get through it, then having to get out of the water and then play another mental game about trying to be nice.
1: Just appreciating that everybody's working hard. I think, you know, I could look at it from the perspective of, well, I'm the one that's out there swimming and working hard, but everybody was working hard. And I think over the first few weeks, you know, I wasn't as good at regulating my emotional state. And then over time, I got better at it because I realized, and this was quite important, that my state was having quite a significant impact on how the team experienced the day. If I was having a bad day, then the rest of the team wasn't having a bad day, but they were impacted by that, right? Mm. So I felt like as in that kind of leadership role that I had to either keep that within myself if there's something going on as best as I could, or try to pick people up in some kind of way.
0: Mm. Now, you've never ever claimed to be any sort of elite swimmer. You went down Union Loader in yesteryear, swimming something
1: sure.
0: That came a little bit later in life. Look, if swimming is a taught sport, it's a technique-based sport. I use the analogy, it's like a golf swing. Play a lot of golf in the world you want, but unless you've got a good swing, you're not going to shoot a low score. And swimming's a lot like that, governed by flexibility, hypermobility through the ankles. Very hard later in life to pick that up. But you try and be technically as good as you can be in the water. Obviously, when you get fatigued, one of the things you can compromise is your technique. Come a little bit shorter on your stroke, your entry's not as clean, and so

0: your velocity through the water's not. Did you ever, you know, when you got in, did you look to set your stroke up, or did you just so tired you just swam the way you feel? How conscientious were you of technique? Obviously, at times you do need to adjust too based on rough conditions versus glass-like conditions.
1: Very conscious of it, and very conscious of how much strain I was putting through things like my shoulders and other areas.
0: Because poor technique will lead to injury.
1: Yeah. And this is probably only going to make sense to swimmers, but I was going quite deep in on setting up my catch. So instead of having a catch that's quite close to the surface of the water, going quite deep in to put less pressure on my shoulder. So doing things like that.
0: Is that something you learnt yourself, or is that something you read about?
1: I picked that up from somebody else, actually.
0: Yeah.
1: And as we went, I had to tweak things a little bit, just to, depending on how certain parts of my body were feeling. Like about 350, 400 kilometres into it, I started getting some pretty bad wrist pain, and I thought that could be a project-ending injury. So there was a time for probably a week or so where I wasn't really pulling much water with my left hand. So I was mostly just doing right.
0: Danger there
1: right
0: is you overcompensate on the other hand.
1: And yeah. Well, yeah. So stuff like that I just had to work through as I was going, and make sure that recovery out of the sessions was really good. You know, doing a lot of massaging, doing a lot of stretching, warm-up routines and the like.
0: Obviously, you know, when you look back and reflect, this will be just an incredible journey. You'll be able to look back on this great adventure, one of the coolest times in your life, one of the most exciting times in your life. Do you think your support crew will look through their eyes at what they were watching, what they were involved in the same way? What's been the feedback? Was it a life-changing moment for them? Was it a moment in time that they'll never get back that they'll truly appreciate as well? Or are they just pleased to get out of there and go, I'm never working with that asshole again?
1: We talked about this during as well, recognising that it was something that was really unique. And that
0: I mean, I'd imagine those alongside of Hillary and Tenzing enjoyed being part of it.
1: Yeah. No, for sure. We definitely talked about that during, and we recognised that it was really unique. And yes, like it was a grind and it was hard, and you know, you've just got this relentless forward push. But at the same time, like all of the amazing stuff that was around that, like going to all of these different parts of New Zealand, connecting with all of the people, staying at Marae's and being welcomed in there, staying on like random farms that nobody is ever going to be able to stay on, that are like in the wider upper, and you know, just these amazing experiences, like all of this kind of stuff, you had to just stop and recognize that this is very unique. And I know the guys did as well, for sure. The rest of the team recognized that it was something very special.
0: Yeah. I mean, I was lucky enough to spend a lot of time with Hamish Carter and Bevan Doherty and the likes of Cameron Brown, and very privileged to go to a number of training camps, to a lot of training sessions with these guys. Obviously, seeing that Olympic success, the legacy they left, you know, I look back with a lot of pride and saying, you know, I was actually a small part of that, or I got to experience a part of that.
1: Yeah. And, you know, it's for you, it's a lifetime memory as well, right?
0: Absolutely, yeah. In a different way, obviously, the success those guys went on and achieved. A text that's come in from Ryan: amazing achievement, inspiring stance on the health of our oceans. Weldo, Jono, simply awesome. We will take a break. Jono Riddler, endurance swimmer, conservationist, is my guest in its studio. If you've got any questions, you can text us here on 8833.
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Jono Riddler, endurance swimmer, conservationist, campaigner, is my guest in studio trying to bring awareness to bottom trawling on the ocean floor, doing great damage to our coastline, but it is very much been the way fishing, commercial fishing, has been done in this country. It was a remarkable effort, swimming from the top of the North Island to Wellington, a journey of around 1,300 kilometres over 90 days. Jono, you talked about obviously swimming down the coast and popping in and talking to different communities. I saw some of the stuff around Whangamata and down there through the Coromandel. I'd imagine you met some pretty cool people. Obviously, Māori taking a real interest in what you're doing too. What was that relationship?

0: And the message that we were hearing time and time again was, and this is very much aligned with kaitiakitanga, right, is making sure that what is here today is there tomorrow for future generations. And I think Māori have just a fantastic perspective on that, you know, thinking seven generations into the future, thinking beyond that. And yes, there's vested interests in terms of commercial fishing, but the iwi are very conscious of that, and they're also learning in terms of
1: sustainability,
0: commercial fishing,
1: yep,
0: piece and how to best manage that. But I think it doesn't matter what iwi hapu you talk to, kaitiakitanga is something that comes through strongly, and
1: which is basically sustainability, as you mentioned,
0: guardianship. Yeah,
1: correct. Yeah, and what about the fishing industry itself, the fishing companies? Was there a lot of death threats or negativity, or were they just anti it, or do you feel like you could enter into dialogue with them and sort of maybe explain where you were coming from? Is it just all about bottom line for them?
0: I think it depends.

approach that we were taking depends on that layer as well. And there were some, you know, obviously there was some angst about what we were doing. And we did make this very clear towards the end, and I think potentially we could have done this better, but this has never been about anti-commercial fishing. Fishing has a really important part to play in New Zealand's economy, but there are ways in which we can do it better. And we've seen this across other industries in the past.

0: important, and thinking about the human impact on that.
1: How do you now, obviously you're out speaking, talking about your journey and drawing more attention to it, but how do you maintain the momentum throughout the winter now to have this still at the forefront of people's minds, politicians' minds? Obviously you've got two very high profile friends in Blair Tuke and Peter Burling of America's Cup fame.
0: I think this is a really important year, and strategically we did actually think about this as well, coming into an election year. And we've got a very large petition, one of the, if not the largest, at least in recent times, ocean-related petitions. And so that's still going through the parliamentary process, and that allows us to keep this front of mind for people. So we will continue to message that out and make sure that it stays front of mind as much as possible. There's just an opinion piece that's gone out in the press around bottom trawling. So we'll continue to do this kind of stuff as much as we can and make sure that this year coming into the election that there is that public pressure, that public voice is made known and made clear for our political leaders.

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0: Scotty and Izzy are heading on the road for a special live broadcast. Join the team at Farmlands in Hamilton from 6 till 9 Tuesday morning. Farmlands cardholders who spend over $100 go in the draw to win a trip for themselves and three mates to the MPC final. 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
9: Mate Raka Murph line forward with Tua Lipa, and got off the 25 metres handicap Hayley Jacker. So those runners about to move up here for the Kabbalah Seeds handicap. Actually, I thought they were a little bit closer to a start than they were, but they're about to move in. Of course, if you're a fan of harness racing, Mildura this afternoon in Victoria, Mildura Guineas Day. The Guineas used to be part of the Cup Carnival, but hopefully we can get a good crowd there for the Mildura Guineas this afternoon. Set to run. Racing now, and Double Time came out best, was able to bounce straight to the lead from Foxing Eastern in second position and moving up in.

To third place was Better Way. Then came Tua Lipa and a gap in the field to Hayley Jacker and Raka Murph. Wasn't that well away? Has ended up off the tail end of the field. So double times in front, leads by two lengths over Foxing Eastern in second position. Three back on the inside, Better Way, followed up by Tua Lipa. Hayley Jacker still 15 metres away, second last, and last of all was Raka Murph in the front straight, 2,000 metres left to travel. Double time leads by two lengths in second, Foxing.

Hayley Jenkins going to get around better way, moves up without cover and goes forward in a hurry. Tua Lipa's second last, and last of all, two lengths away is Raka Murph, as Hayley Jenkins, the 25 metres back marker, has been able to swoop around the outside and find the lead. A good drive by Matthew Williamson, put it on top in second, double time, and third Foxing Easterner. Then came Better Way, second last Tua Lipa, and last of all was Raka Murph coming out of the back straight, and the leader is Hayley Jacker, leads by two lengths of a double time. Foxing Easton, Better Way, Tua Lipa, and last of all was Raka Murph, so still racing in single file, but Hayley Jacker's now in front. She didn't have to do too much work to get there either. She leads by two lengths in second, double time. Foxing Easton's in third spot. Then came Better Way with the work to do. Raka Murph comes to the outside of Tua Lipa. Now Better Way comes now without cover, and Raka Murph will get the one out, one back trail. Up to Judge Brenda McCormick, one round left to travel. It's Hayley Jacker, the pilot, leads by two lengths over double time second. Better Way parked without cover. Three back the inside, Foxing Easton, one out, one back Raka Murph, so after an early gallop is now in a good spot, one out, one back, and Tua Lipa will have to come from last if he is to win. Up to the 800 metres mark they go. Hayley Jacker, the pilot, leads by two lengths, Better Way on the outside of double time, one out, one back Raka Murph, then came Foxing Easton, and Tua Lipa has seen the lot of them. 5.50 out, and the leader Hayley Jacker held together, leads a length, Better Way trying to close in on the inside double time. Raka Murph, one out, one back. Foxing Easton with the mouth of gate wants to run, but no clear run at the moment, and Tua Lipa about to swing to the outside. In fact, saving ground goes back to the inner. Up to the turn they come. Hayley Jack is in front, Better Way in second. Foxing Easton into the clear, good enough. Double time to the Kavala Seeds, passing Layman Tua Lipa in the straight. Hayley Jack, Better Way, Foxing Easton the outside, double time the passing Layman. Hayley Jack in front, the outside Foxing Easton, Better Way the middle, in front Hayley Jacker from the white her Foxing Easton flying late to a Lipa, but it's Hayley Jacker. Wonderful drive by Matthew Williamson. Hayley Jacker's won from Foxing Easton to a Lipa, flew out of late, then double time, Better Way and Raka Murph the last one in. So Matthew Williamson has been able to get around and find the front in the middle stages with Hayley Jacker.

0: outside, but will just fail, and Hayley Jacker will get the prize. Always Be Mickey out of Erin Jacker for C Smile. Mrs. A Smile, Brett Gray and Matthew Williamson combining has been able to win the day. Foxing Eastern at Washington VC, Eastern Foxy Lady, Emmett and Empty Butterworth, Decron Horse Care Syndicate, Brett Gray, Nathan Williamson, and Tua Lipa, an eye-catching run by Sweet Lou at Atara Delight for Mrs. Ella Barry. Also S Matheson at Mrs. J or D or Shane Matheson and Madison and Kyle combining it there. Hayley Jacker, a beautiful mare who's won now 10 races, her 10th career win out of 49 starts as the runner's about to return. It's a good performance by Hayley Jacker. In the old days, Nicole, it would be now up to cup class. You used to have to win 10 races, didn't you, to win to actually compete into a New Zealand Cup many years ago. Now, she's a 10 times winner. She's done a great job. Well, it's been great to have you as part of the Sunday session coverage, Nicole, and look forward to working with you again soon.
1: Thank you, Craig. Same back to you. Enjoy your remaining two races. And what a mare she's been. That is a great effort. Her 10th win. She got off brilliantly from the back mark, sent board into the race by Matthew Williamson, and she's fought off a strongest there to defeat. Fast finishing Tua Lipa, certainly eye-catching in Boxing Eastern, his first stand. We'll keep watching him, of course, the stablemate to Hayley Jacker. A minute out here, Dan, from your next...

0: race. It's pretty keen here. Leicester, you're getting $10, number 9. Brings through similar form lines to Wild Willow out of the previous, and importantly drops here to a 41-50 event. So I thought it was right up to this Leicester. Don't let the form deceive you. It's a very sharp sprint, can sustain a run and can keep motoring. So number 9 on top, 14 Semba, hard to knock its most recent form. It would have to be right in this. 11 Playing With Stars, she's won her last 3 runs. She's going really well at the moment. And number 2 Share A Dream off the front, if it steps away well, can be in this. I know the Whale pretty keen on Kiwi Hero. He believes that some of the runs have been better than what the form guide might suggest. I went 9, 14, 11 and 2, not far away here. Nicole from race number 8.
1: Thank you there, Dan. I put in a value bet here, Major Happy. She's been served since last racing, which can be really good. She's got the sliding blinds on, John Dunn driving, a positive draw here off the stand. I thought she was a chance. Oh, there's been a move around her as well. I'm excited now. We'll see how she gets on. She's my second selection. Sticking with Playing With Stars, who's been oh so good of late. 11, 3, 14 and 8 for our next, Dan. We won't be too far away from a start.
0: Awesome, thank you very much. This is the George Shan Memorial. George, or Geordie as he was known, trained over 250 winners and drove close to nearly 400 winners. He won the Otago, Roxburgh, Central Otago, Nelson and Marlborough Cups, 2 Methven Cups and 3 Timaru Cups. He also had a starter, 2 starters in the Inter-Dominion Trotters Final and had a crack at the New Zealand Cup. So this is the George Shan Memorial. Favourite is Semba at 480, very open race. Artful Bromac with Share A Dream, Major Happy. The Night Agent, Destiny's Dream, Bronski, Bryce's Medal off 10 with Leicester. Gonna elect Bill, Playing With Stars, Auntie Deb, Kiwi Hero and Semba as they're about to swing it. Only 6 minutes away from the next out of Caulfield. Tapes are back. They're off. The Night Agent got the start wrong. Galloping Leicester as well. And off stride Bronski and Destiny's Dream. Through the first 150, Share A Dream made a really good beginning in front of Major Happy. Kiwi Hero firing forward early. Then came Semba from Gotta Elect Bill. Under it, its stablemate Artful Bromac. Next is Bryce's Medal. Leicester on the journey, now settling a little behind midfield. 2.5 lengths, Playing With Stars and Auntie Deb. A couple of lengths away, Destiny's Dream, then the Night Agent and Bronski. Up to the back they work, Share A Dream, from Kiwi Hero a neck away and getting closer to the front. Third, Major Happy, 2.5 lengths away, Semba, then Artful Bromac, Gotta Elect Bill, Bryce's Medal. 2 lengths away to Leicester as Kiwi Hero tries to get the front but can't quite get all the way around Share A Dream just yet. 2/3 down the field, Playing With Stars, Auntie Deb, 3 lengths away, the Night Agent, Destiny's Dream and Bronski. Kiwi Hero had to do a fair bit but has finally found the top 1800 to go. Share A Dream in the trail, and gee, there is a big size discrepancy between the first horse and the second horse. Parked out Semba third, then Major Happy fourth on the inner. One out and one back, Gotta Elect Bill around its stablemate Artful Bromac. Then came Leicester around Bryce's Medal. Next is Playing With Stars from Auntie Deb. Then came the Night Agent, Destiny's Dream and Bronski. Into the running, 14:50 to go, and the leader Kiwi Hero. And it looks as though the hood is off, so has had to do plenty of work and is having to be tapped along by the driver. In the trail, Share A Dream. Semba, the favourite, might rush up, see the leader expose. That's exactly what's about to happen. And through halfway, Semba goes up and takes over from Kiwi Hero. Third is Share A Dream. Then came Parked Out, Gotta Elect Bill. Next, Major Happy from Leicester. 2 lengths away to Artful Bromac, then Playing With Stars. A couple of lengths away, Bryce's Medal. A few out the back are struggling to keep up. Auntie Deb, Destiny's Dream, Bronski and the Night Agent. The back four are just struggling in the meantime. 1,000 to go, and Semba had to do a fair bit of work to get the front, so Gotta Elect Bill's going to try butter it up on the outside. Then Kiwi Hero, Leicester now on the 1-1 with good cover. 3 back the inside, Share A Dream. Then Playing With Stars, Major Happy. Next in the run down the back, Bryce's Medal from Artful Bromac, Auntie Deb, and a break in the field to the rest. Down the back they go. Semba in front, but wouldn't hand over to Gotta Elect Bill. Kiwi Hero is third the inside. Then came Leicester Share a Dream, playing with Stars Major Happy. Next is Bryce's Medal, followed by Artful Bromac, and last of the main division, Auntie Deb. Semba hat on again by Gotta Elect Bill. Then Kiwi Hero, Leicester lurking in the 1-1. Share a Dream finds clear air and gets off the markers. Next is Major Happy, giving ground, playing with Stars Deeper.

prizes medal. 300 metres to go. What's in the locker for Simba? What's in the locker for Gotta Elect Bill? On the lane, Kiwi Hero. Lester hooks deeper with Share a Dream. 200 to run. Simba just in front, but here comes Lester, and here comes Share a Dream down the outer. Share a Dream takes the front. 100 to go. Then Lester and Major Happy, but Share a Dream three back, found clear air, and it was all over from there. Share a Dream wins second, Lester third, Major Happy fourth, Bryce's medal. Artful Gromat, Good Late, then Kiwi Hero, next in Gotta Elect Bill, Simba, Auntie Deb, Playing with Stars, then came Bronski and Destiny's Dream. Number two, Share a Dream. The first two in front of them on the mark is just went too hard, got clear air and space, and boom, off it went for John.

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1: Well done to the Kennards NGA hand in the ownership here. Win number 5 for Share a Dream at start 41, coming to this course for the first time in his career. Regan Todd doing the training, and Johnny Cox with a double there today at 21.20 and 5.80. So a big price. Gee, they went hammer and tong for a while in that race, didn't they? And obviously the leaders tiring there, Simba, and also a hard run for Kiwi Hero today. Nice tipping from Dan in second there. Lester has put up a gallant fight once again, and I'll stick with Major Happy. She was shuffled back the value bet there, and she's hit the line nicely in for third there. All right, we're heading back to Caulfield on feature racing day here on our Betcha Sunday session, the race number 2.
2: First couple of days of betting, now it's just firmed up a little bit late. And a similar story, Platinum Pearl $9, Ruby's Choice $10, and By Choice has eased today out to $10. So Pretty Baby going to run your warm favourite for the second here. This is the Jim Maloney Stakes for the three-year-old fillies as they head towards 1,000 guineas today. She's going to be your favourite, Pretty Baby Amy, who you gave a really good push to from the yard. So we've got a pot to work with today. Michael, I think we might get involved here.
3: Of course, it's the Sunday session on location, Group 1 Manukato Day. So what are we doing?
2: Look, I actually was too busy chatting to the guys in, so I like put a bet on without hearing what Amy's pick from the yard was. Oh. So I went with $10 to win on my top pick, Regal Ambition, and I'm just having $5 on By Choice in case she leads and it's hard to get her past.
4: Benny's normally
5: very... You've gone rogue.
2: I did it without speaking to Amy.
3: He's very protective of the pot, Amy, so we're going to let Amy play a little bit today as well.
2: Of course we are. Excellent. Yeah, we'll just, in future, I need to speak to her because there's nothing surer than Pretty Baby coming out and bolting in after I was advised post putting the bets on that that was the pick of the yard.
5: Now it'll be a bit of fun, won't it? We can do that throughout the day.
3: It is interesting. She is easing a little bit now out to 2.15. Is that because of maybe a concern of where she is in the map and the run?
5: Maybe.
2: I think so. Yeah. I think just getting onto good, like the good ground should be fine for her. It was completely irrelevant the day she got beaten on good ground. But I think the map is just a little trick for her today with the fact that we've got that southerly, southeasterly wind blowing. We'll find out a little bit more about these fillies very shortly. Let's go to Matt Hill for the Jim Maloney. Pretty Baby, the South Australian, the favourite.
6: And Pretty Baby is one of the three fillies left to load as Cherry Bombshell goes in. Voyna Cheese and Pretty Baby, the final two to take their place for the Jim Maloney. Billy's about to let rip here. Now Pretty Baby goes in and Voyna Cheese goes up to complete the line. 1,440 metres. Race two, Caulfield. And away they go. Pretty Baby midfield away. Regal Ambition out towards the end. Cherry Bombshell out fast with Platinum Pearl. Now Grinzinga Heart out deeper is pushing up, and also By Choice wants a piece of the action. By Choice is going to zoom to the front from Grinzinga Heart, Platinum Pearl. Then came Cherry Bombshell. About three lengths, Pretty Baby, Ruby's Choice, two lengths, Katoto. Second last in the race, the outside is Voyna Cheese. And at the tail, Regal Ambition. To the railway side, 900 to go. By Choice in front. Look to slacken from Grinzinga Heart. Two lengths, Platinum Pearl. And they will follow the outside, getting a really good run here, Cherry Bombshell, as they reach the 800 marker. Ruby's Choice is next on the fence. And then came Pretty Baby, who is three pairs back, one off the fence.

Four off the lead and getting going from Regal Ambition, Ruby's Choice, Katoto Voina Cheese. By Choice, Grinzinger Heart around the corner at the 300 metres. Pretty Baby Hoik to the outside with also Regal Ambition, and they're making their runs together. Regal Ambition and Pretty Baby go to the front halfway up the straight. Regal Ambition drew a neck in front of Pretty Baby, who's not done with. Regal Ambition from Pretty Baby. Regal Ambition draws on and won it by a length. Pretty Baby.

0: and scores by about a length on the line. This filly at start number three has taken the Jim Maloney.
1: 10, 4, 12 and 3 in the Group 3 JRA Trophy there. Well, that's halfway here on the Betcha Sunday session. On the other side, Matt Markham joins you. Enjoy the rest of your day.

0: Grandad Dawn starting to motor at it, and Queensland Spirit's going to win it by a neck.
1: I could use a change of mind.
2: Something there it goes, got much momentum. Fair go, hit the lead one.
1: But we both know they were found for the
0: chewed them up and spat them out. Hungry Bronny wins by 5.5.
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3: Supported, and there'll be some very happy punters around the country. Porotini Tiger, the money.
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1: So walk me down slowly. 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
10: Very good afternoon and welcome in to the second half of your Sunday session here on Track. So my pleasure to be joining you through the remaining of our domestic meetings on your Sunday and into the evening as we build towards Group 1 racing action out of Caulfield. Yes, the Manukato Stakes, looking forward to this year's edition. A few domestic races still to go across all three of our meetings. The next port of call is Waverley, the 6 on their card, where we've got a really competitive market headed up by Back the Ace, and it's my opportunity to say a very good afternoon to you, Bevan Sweeney, on what looks to be a rather testing day for all involved there at Waverley.
11: Very good afternoon to you, Matt. There's not many times I say I'd rather be domiciled in Australia than out on course, but today might be one of those days as we see the Betcher Sunday Surge Makarov there. It's a bit of chit-chat around for Makarov, I have to say. 350 might be some value when we reflect back on it. This is an intriguing race. Why? Well, it's just hard to know where the top four are going or what their goals are. I've got a sneaking suspicion a horse like Malachi, a horse like Chavota Foudre, a horse like Boontown Boy, all might back up in an Egmont Cup next Saturday. Chavota Foudre, he's a super, super galloper. He's back to the 1600 metres. He's had a trial after he blotted his copybook last time at the races where he just refused to go forward. He's getting a couple of kilos off. Look, if he went forward, he's good enough to win, but he's probably looking for 2,000 metres. I've just got a suspicion you'll see him in the Egmont Cup and he'll be really, really competitive there. Not that he can't be competitive today. Bundy, well, we saw him win at a mile down your way at Riccarton, and then, well, that was in 65, and then he went up to 2,000 metres and won 75 grade. He's a really nice horse, and he looks powered up today, but he carries the full 60 and a half.

0: So he might be a horse that returns to Riccarton, or another one that might go to the Egmont Cup. Maliki, he's just been amazing since he got threatened with jumps racing, and he just keeps on putting it together. He's getting a couple of kilos off with Floor aboard. I'm pretty sure he'll head to an Egmont Cup. So he'll get back today. You'd expect him to run on. If he won, you wouldn't be surprised. But you just think that there's a bigger carrot around for him. So they had great interest, and of course Boomtown Boy's been a good horse for a long period of time, and he's just going through a few gears at the present moment. So that led me to taking a little bit of a value play down the book. I'm a little bit less confident now around Plain Sailing, because I'm not sure Plain Sailing will muster overly much and be in that first half of the field. But look, he's a horse that they're trying to get, I think, to the last day of the bay in an undercard race, and he's got that sort of ability. He certainly hasn't been missed by Swan. I mean, he's fit enough to run a race this afternoon. Riders Legacy is an interesting horse in that it's won a couple of races and you think, well, it's going to go through the grades quickly, and then it's been a little bit disappointing. Back to Go Ace is probably the one, just with the way the races are playing out today, that you have to put in the mix, because it'll jump and run. It's been such a good servant since Joe grabbed this horse that you just wouldn't be doubting its ability to run a race today. And then Maliki, he's just flying. So found it an interesting race. If you're just going to go with horses that might really plonk themselves somewhere there, then I think Roses Are Red and Perfect Test might be a couple of those if you want to play something at that $15, $16 quote. So this is one of those races you just look at and go, well, those horses at the top of this might be looking just a little bit further afield. They're not at their perfect trip. They are quality amongst these horses, but there's possibly a bigger fish to fry down the road. Let's get up to you, Justin, your thoughts here in race six.
1: Yeah, hard to pick the winner, I think, but definitely the race of the day. Looking forward to it. With you on Plain Sailing, I'm a fan of this horse. He's lightly raced. He's got it all in front of him. He'll continue to get better. Really like what he did last prep, Plain Sailing, lightly raced, and I think he is going to be running a very big race here first up. He looks certainly forward to go pretty close here, Plain Sailing, and I think he'll give this a real shake. Cheval de Foudre, well, we all love him, Cheval de Foudre. He's just sort of developed a bit of a habit behind the gates. They work with him for a little while as Bundy gets a bit fractious now, but they got him in today. Of course, he had to be late scratch from the metric mile while with Cheval de Foudre, hence he's running in this race, but he eventually got in. But as we can see, he's just a little stirred up in the gates. He's such a quality galloper, though. What a good run from him today if he's heading to that Egmont Cup. Yeah, looking forward to that next week at Tahara along with the breeders. Thought Steal My Thunder, a real improver here. Second up, number six. She's a bit of value in the race, and Riders Legacy, who got the money last start, but it's an open race. Bundy, Maliki, both chances. Back to Ace, clearly a good chance in the race as well. So for the six of the day, and a very competitive rating, 75. Plenty given a hope here as Riders Legacy. Bundy's been very agitated in the gates, Bundy. And he's rocking around there, so we're almost set for a start. Back to Ace, the favourite. 1650 the distance. This is race number six. We're ready to go. Gates crash open. They're away at racing. Maliki jumped away pretty tardily, and he'll find himself last early. Steal My Thunder and Bundy get back. And Plain Sailing wasn't that flash away. Roses Are Red quickly into stride, joined over on the outside by Back to Ace, who's heading forward in a hurry. And Back to Ace comes across to take it up. Third of the race, Riders Legacy with two lengths to Boontown Boy. Perfect here, Cheval de Foudre. Plain Sailing, the pace good early. Two and a half, Steal My Thunder. Then Bundy in about four lengths away, Maliki. So Back to Ace has had the foot down and led it by two, and now looking to steady the ship. Running second, Roses Are Red. Third, Boontown Boy. Riders Legacy running fourth. Two lengths away, Cheval de Foudre, followed by Perfect Test. With a length and a half, Plain Sailing. Further back is Steal My Thunder, second to last, Bundy. And two lengths away, Maliki, and about 12, first to last. So the leader, Back to Ace, as they run off the top. And with about 700 metres to go now.

0: Chevelle de Foudre, Perfect Test. Two lengths, Plain Sailing, Steal My Thunder. Malachi Satellite for the back, and three lengths away, Bundy, as they approach the home turn. Back to Ace, the leader, looking to do it all the way. Second, Roses Are Red. Coming around them now, Riders Legacy is throwing out a challenge. Boontown Boy, Perfect Test, Chevelle de Foudre. Wider, Malachi running on. Further back, Plain Sailing, Steal My Thunder, Bundy, Homeward Bound. Back to Ace with a kick, led by two. Down the outside, Malachi running on. And then Riders Legacy, who's chipping away. The leader is back to Ace. 150 to go. Riders Legacy, Malachi, Chevelle de Foudre, late. The leader back to Ace. Malachi, Riders Legacy, but they can't get back to Ace. Back to Ace leads all of the way. Malachi second, rushing home late. Plain Sailing to be in a photo for third with Riders Legacy. Then Boontown Boy, Chevelle de Foudre, the next, followed by Roses Are Red. And the other three a little detached at the line there. Perfect Test, Steal My Thunder, Bundy. Well, it's been one of those days. When we look back at the day, we will be certainly giving a few more links to any horses who have had to come from the back, because Up and In has been very big today, and Craig Grill's positive ride took back to Ace to the lead. He just got away with a little bit of a breather mid-race there, but he certainly had to soak up some pressure coming around the corner, and they were trying to run him down, but he just kept on kicking, as a lot of these leaders have done today. Malachi is second. It's very close third. It's either Plain Sailing or Riders Legacy, who is obscured. Good race. Back to Ace, the winner, though. Bevan, after race six.
1: Yeah, the Speedmount Special won, and gee, it's been a fun horse for Joe. Look, how tough is Malachi going to be when he gets to an Egmont Cup? And Plain Sailing might be a race tracker for the team he's come from as far back as any horse on the day. That's a wrap on race number six here. Matt, back shortly for race seven.
2: Thanks very much, Bevan. A couple more to go there out of Waverley today, but some big bets landed with it. Back to Ace and Craig Grills. He's having a good weekend in the saddle, isn't he? We've got to get down to the deep south to Gore, though, for our next bit of domestic action. We've got a really nice trotting race coming up here, the Baines Family Handicap Trot over the 2,700 metres. That's my opportunity to say a very good afternoon to you, Craig Rail. Really looking forward to this race. Young junior driver Olivia Thomas gets a super chance to get her first win on the board with a pretty talented trotting mare by the name of More Moonlight.
3: Yes, she is a talented mare. Good afternoon to you, Matt. It hadn't started since this on this track at Gore the 21st of June, but of course has raced in group events and been very competitive in those particular events, and she's always been one of the better ones of her age group, particularly in this area. She is first up over 2,700 metres, which might be a little bit of a concern, but she has gone around at the workouts. Ran a third and a second at the workouts. The latest she led, and she was run down by Fiery Bandito, the stablemate, 2.56 home and 61.9 beaten half a length in that particular workout. But she's still my on top selection, Matt. I like her. She's a nice mare on the way up, and if she doesn't win today, I'm sure that there'll be a win in the near future.
2: Of course, she was a winner on the inaugural Harness 5000 day there at Ashburton last year. Number five in the book is Bullet Train. Now, this runner interests me a whole lot for a number of reasons. Most importantly, a really strong push from Carter Dalgetty when he spoke to Nicole Sims earlier on this morning about all of his drives today. He felt that the Gore track was going to be really beneficial for Bullet Train, and I see he's made his way into the top two of your selections, Craig.
3: Yes, he is racing well. A couple of times he's missed a while.

0: Yeah, his form in Canterbury before he came down here was strong enough to suggest he'd be good in the Southland region, and he certainly has been good there in this region since he has transferred to Lyndon Bond. And I think Lyndon's on 99 career wins as trainer, so it'll be a good result for Lyndon Bond here if Bullet Train is to win.
1: He's certainly got a nice team around him. Of course, Bullet Train races in the colours of Terry McMillan, who we saw Victoria

0: the Blair Orange factor at play there. But if he does everything right, we know he's going to be competitive in a race like this.
1: It's a big if, though, isn't it? If he does everything right, Randall Kirsten P. I remember calling him at Oamaru one day where he was going to win for sure. He galloped three times at the run. He just kept on galloping, but he recovered and got to the front, then galloped again and recovered, got to the front. So he's got a few quirks about him, but yeah, you have to admire his ability, and the White Stable have done very well with him. He's won nine races in his career and over $100,000 in prize money. There are a few horses in this race that make mistakes, Matt, where Emily is one that does everything right, and she usually pings the tapes, and there's only two horses off the front, so she does actually fly the tapes and leads off 10 metres. She might give a bit of cheek here.
0: 100% agree with you there, Craig, and she's been building fitness throughout the last 6 weeks or so. Just on Randall Houston P as well, I noticed the half hopples come off for race day. He trialled in them without them at Ashburton 10 days ago and was a pretty strong second in behind Vertigo, so might be a good pointer that he's feeling nice and bold in his gait. Randall with the half hobbles coming off. Looks like they're not too far away from swinging into line for the eighth, so let's go and join Craig for his call.
1: Okay, thanks, Matt. They're set. The Baines Family Handicap is underway. They are racing in the trot and coming out well from barrier number two was The Will. Actually stepped away nicely. Randall Kirsten P's begun brilliantly today, and Randall Kirsten P is going to find the lead after 200 metres. The Will in second spot. In third position was Mister. Then came Emily. Bullet Train was slow but safe into stride. More Moonlight's about five lengths away from Bullet Train and Confess. The back marker is still about 10 lengths behind More Moonlight and a long way off the leaders. So Randall Kirsten P on his best behaviour at the start has been able to roll to the top, leads by 2 lengths. The Will in second spot, Mr. 3 lengths away in third, Emily's in fourth, then Bullet Train, More Moonlight, and that gap to Confessional last of all. Up to the judge, 2 rounds left to travel. Randall Kirsten P is the pilot, leads by 2 lengths. The Will in second, Mister in third spot, Emily's fourth, Bullet Train's in fifth, More Moonlight sixth, but 4 lengths away, and Confessional is at the tail, but chasing hard to try and catch up to the group. Randall Kirsten P is the pilot, leads by 2 lengths over the Will in second spot, Mister 2 lengths away third, Emily's in fourth, then Bullet Train and More Moonlight. They're racing in sixth. Single file, and Confessional is 10 lengths astern. Randall Kirsten P trotted nicely through the first circuit, leads by 2 to 2.5 lengths over the Will in second, 4 lengths away in third to Mister, just struggling to keep in touch with him at this point. So Emily's come to the outside to try and circle around Mister. Then came Bullet Train, More Moonlight has tacked on to the group, but Confessional is still 10 lengths astern, coming into the front straight. 1200 metres left to travel. Randall Kirsten P leads by 2 lengths over the Will second. Emily moves up on the outside in third spot. Mister in fourth. Then came Bullet Train, who lands the one out one back trail for the final circuit, although Emily might be able to get in front of Mister and will do so. So Bullet Train is now without cover. More Moonlight works up into the one out one back position and a long gap to Confessional. Last of all, past the bell. Randall Kirsten P leads by 2 lengths over the Will in second. Bullet Train moves up on the outside in third position. Oh, it's going to pace the Will. So the Will's being eased out of it, pacing and going to second. Bullet Train behind the leader. And More Moonlight's three back the inside now. Emily 3 lengths away. Then came Mister and the Will and a long gap to Confessional. In the back straight, Randall Kirsten P is the leader by 2 lengths over Bullet Train. More Moonlight came to the outside. 2 lengths away, but just seems to be battling. Then came Emily and a long gap to the others, headed by the Mister, and the Will's got past Mister. But with 500 metres left to travel, Randall Kirsten P leads by 2.5 to 3 lengths in second spot. Bullet Train, Emily through to third, then More Moonlight. Randall Kirsten P about to turn the bend, nicely clear. Bullet Train's trying very hard. Emily 4 lengths away. It's Randall

0: Rolling second, Bullet Train third, then More Moonlight, the Will Mister is coming last of all, just walking across the line. And one confessional has failed to complete the course. So Randall Kirsten P gets the prize here, number four, for Brenton Tim White and Blair Orange, getting to the front and winning very easily. Well, that's a good win by Randall Kirsten P. Matt, we know he can do that when he trots, and that's the 10th time he's been able to salute the judge.
1: Yeah, he's done a wonderful job, hasn't he? Because he hasn't been the easiest horse for Brenton Tim throughout his career, but they'll see great satisfaction in reaching double figures in terms of win in his career. And didn't he trot like a stag today? For him, stepped quickly, got himself to the front, beautifully rated by Blair. He made it hard for those chasing throughout, and when he's in that kind of mood, he'll win that race every day of the week. The horse they call Big Red, Randall Houston P, brings up win number 10 of his career, and Brenton Tim White moved to 28 wins for the season. They're having a really good time of it from about 180 starters, and incidentally they've got a wee chance in our next at Timaru as well, and Sheila Laxon, who comes up with a very good barrier draw of a one. So the stable's on fire. She's at a nice each way price, and what is a

0: 4 minutes out, I get the opportunity to say a very good afternoon to Dan Fogarty. It's been a good day of racing down there so far, Dan, and we've got a pretty tricky trotting race next, although you found us a little bit of value in your top selection, Barrytown.
1: Absolutely, Matt. There's just two rules if you call Sunday trots, and number one is if Barrytown's running, it's definitely going in my numbers, and I don't even know what the second rule is, but Barrytown is always in my numbers, and I think you can just forgive the first up run. He'd been a wee way off the scene, he'd been a wee bit rusty, he galloped very unlike him. I think today if he steps away, he's going to be beating a lot more home than beat him. He's a wonderful campaigner, Barrytown. He's run second 30 times in his 103 starts. He's been in the money just quickly 54 of his 103 times he's been in the money, so he's always great each way bait. I think second up you're going to see a better performance from Barry, and what's an even field, the stats don't lie here, Matt. Over 50 times in his 100 career start he's been in the money, and he's placed second 30 times. It's pretty remarkable. I don't know how many horses would have that to their name.
0: No, not too many, Dan, and that doesn't include all the fourths and fifths that he's run in his career as well. He's been wonderful for the Telfer family. They've done an excellent job in managing his career, and I think the more racing he gets under his belt this campaign, the better he's going to get. But on the home track today, you definitely got to give him a lot of respect. You found Amistoso in for second from the John Morrison stable. She's a pretty talented mare. She is the daughter of Creatine. Been to the races on 7 occasions for 2 wins and 2 minor placings. She comes in here fresh off a bit of a let up. We know she's got high speed, which will bring her into play if she's close enough turning for home.
2: Good luck.
1: Absolutely, and of course she just can blow to bits from time to time, but she clearly has the ability. Still only very lightly tried, caught her through her trials in the early parts of her career, and she's always looked as though she's got a big, big future. Hopefully we're starting to see that come to fruition. She's had a couple of months off the scene. I think whatever she does today, she'll go forward and be a real good improver here. I really like her as a type, Amistoso heading forward.
0: Yeah, I agree with you there. And you talk about horses with wonderful career records. Well, your third selection is the 6, Buffy Norstein's. 208 starts to the races, 24 wins, 48 minor placings, and she's been in super form of late.
1: Absolutely, and her last two runs that have been on the grass, she has won, and in between them ran him behind Marrakit, who looks to have all sorts of ability from the Paul Nairn base, no doubt will attack some of those big three-year-old races. She's going so well. She's definitely in this off the front. In terms of the rating, she gets in really well because the 41s are off 10 metres. She's a 40. She'll trot forward. She'll be bold throughout this, and she's off the front, so she's going to be a massive each-way hope here at $7.
0: And your fourth selection is our favourite, Valerian. Has been excellent in 2 runs back since returning from a spell. Regan Todd already had a bit of success there today as well.
1: Indeed, really good price as well, Share a Dream, $20. Third up, really well bred. He's only going to get better with racing as well. And his first 2 runs have had plenty of merit. He should strip fitter now. He won't be that far away. Was beaten 7 lengths by Buffy Northstains, but can definitely take improvement off that run last week. And off the front here, can bowl forward and potentially begin. And interestingly here, with Brent and Tim White, they just had a win down at Gore. They've got Sheila Laxon, who they wouldn't completely surprise, have got an easy run on the markers. We've seen a lot today in the earlier part. Those who just got up along the markers have saved every inch and have gone home really well today.
0: Yeah, I thought she wasn't the worst knockout chance. I actually think the best each-way play in the race is the 7, KD Grins. It's been in super form and running really good places. Another one with a nice trip. Inquiry into Gore, into the gallop of Bullet Train, who has finished in third, so we'll bring you an update on that as it comes to hand. But they're swinging into line here. Dan Fogarty finds them 13, 14, 6 and 4 in the ninth. They're not too far away, so let's go and join Dan.
1: Thanks a lot, Matt. We're ready to go. This is our penultimate event today. The Park Night and Day Handicap Trot starts going to be very important. They're off. Valerian just a fraction slow at the start. They're all mostly on the journey well. Flying forward, KD Grins with Buffy Northstains, and not far away, King Arroy. Then Sheila Laxon, DJ's Gambler, Deeper Diamond Harbour. Looks to get around Millie Let Loose. Then came Royal Rock, who's going to settle underneath them. Barrytown 4 deep early. Then Miss Melanie going off stride, the favourite into the first corner. Valerian settling in the final 5 or 6 early in the piece. Page with also miles away as Barrytown one heads forward, three and four deep back in the field. Regal Rock with also Royal Rock, and then came Whispering Over Miss Melanie and the favourite.

0: It's off stride and right out the back door, Valerian. So the leader, Katie Grins, head on by Barrytown. Second up today, this prep. And Barrytown takes over 2,000 metres to go. Third on the inside, Buffy North Staines. One off the mark is Diamond Harbour. Then DJ's Gamble, 1-1. From King of Roy, Millie Let Loose. Five places back the inside, Sheila Laxon. Then came Paige. From Royal Rock, next the inside, Amistoso. Followed in turn by Miss Melanie, miles away and whispering over. New leader, Diamond Harbour goes around Barrytown and takes the lead. Up on the outside, DJ's Gamble and Katie Grins now three back the inner. 1-1 for Millie Let Loose. Then came the Bruce Negus pair with Paige and Buffy North Staines. Next in the run is Royal Rock. Followed in turn by King of Roy. Sheila Laxon shuffled well back from Miss Melanie, Amistoso. It's Amistoso. Then came Royal Rock in the pink. They are then followed by Miss Melanie. Next in the field, miles away and at the back is whispering over. Down the straight they work. It's Diamond Harbour in front by two lengths. Barrytown in the trail and DJ's Gamble is up outside of the leader. Next is Millie Let Loose, followed by Katie Grins. And then came Paige around Buffy North Staines. Next is Amistoso wearing the black jacket, followed in turn by King of Roy, then Miss Melanie from Sheila Laxon. Next is miles away, then Royal Rock two lengths away, whispering over. Out of the straight they work. Diamond Harbour by a length over DJ's Gamble. Then Barrytown will wait the Brosnan Transport Lane. Millie Let Loose 1-1. Then came Katie Grins. Next to the outside, Paige. Then Buffy North Staines, followed by Amistoso, followed by King of Roy. Next, Miss Melanie, then Sheila Laxon. And in the back couple, we've got miles away with also Royal Rock. Down the back, 800 metres to travel. Diamond Harbour, a half length in front. Barrytown in the trail. Up on the outside, DJ's Gamble. Then came Millie Let Loose, followed by Katie Grins. Next is Paige, Buffy North Staines. Then Amistoso, King of Roy, Miss Melanie, Sheila Laxon, miles away and Royal Rock. 500 to go. Diamond Harbour from DJ's Gamble. Barrytown awaits the lane. Then Millie Let Loose, Katie Grins. Up deeper, Amistoso getting around Paige, then Buffy North Staines, and then came King of Roy. 400 to go. Diamond Harbour in front. Barrytown awaits the lane. There followed by DJ's Gamble, who's just battling. Then Millie Let Loose deeper. Amistoso coming wider and Katie Grins. Diamond Harbour 200 to go. Then came Barrytown of the Brosnan Transport Lane. Then a break to the rest. Diamond Harbour 150 to go. Barrytown getting through on the lane. Then came Buffy North Staines and Sheila Laxon. It is Barrytown and neck over Diamond Harbour. And Buffy North Staines rushing Diamond Harbour. Grabbed by Buffy. Buffy North Staines is going to win Big Diamond Harbour and Barrytown. Rushing home late Royal Rock with Sheila Laxon. Then Amistoso. Katie Grins. Then came King of Roy miles away. Millie Let Loose. DJ's Gamble. Paige. Miss Melanie. Valerian and whispering over. Buffy North Staines is going to win. The six will get it. Six, Buffy North Staines has rushed home late. Wonderful effort there. Buffy North Staines, Diamond Harbour off the canvas for second, and Barrytown third. 6-8, 13-3, one to come out of Timaru.
1: It's been a fantastic course, hasn't she, for Bruce Negus and Connections, and for Mia Holber as well. She's been a multiple winner on her throughout the early stages of her driving career, and they've picked up a win 25 of Buffy North Staines' career. She's racing in wonderful form at the moment, and with good manners was able to get herself into a good spot and then let down beautifully to get over the top of both Diamond Harbour and Barrytown as well. I think if there's one to follow out of that race, Royal Rock in the pink. Kim Butt for John Morrison steaming home, was stone motherless on the home turn and has done well to get as close as he has. One to come out of Timaru for the Sunday session this week, and one to come out of Gore as well. We're off to Caulfield, though. Of course, it's Manukato Stakes Day. That race getting underway at about 7:45 tonight. Looking forward to being able to bring you that coverage as part of this week's Sunday session. But we're up to the third on their card today. This one is the Drummond Golf JRA Cup at Group 3 level with $244,000. Dark Bonnie, the 11. Jamie Mellum in the saddle is your $4.60 favourite. Just ahead, although now going equal favourites with the 10, See That Storm. Craig Williams does the riding there, $4.80. Royal Supremacy up the top of the book, a $5 chance. The Racing.com team are with us there on course today at Caulfield, so let's go and join them for the final 2 minutes of build-up to the third on the card.
2: Direction ever so slightly just now, but yeah, it's certainly something for them to have to work with, that's for sure.
3: Great to get Gabby Doxie's thoughts behind.

0: On the barrier there now. Benny, you did your job last time. We're well and truly in the black with the pot. Are we keen, Amy, Ben, to have a play here?
1: Tricky race, isn't it?
2: Yeah, I thought it was the hardest race in the program. If I was, I'd be leaning to backing both, See That Storm and Royal Supremacy, but the chances don't end there. They were both bigger prices.
3: Have a really crack.
1: Gamble responsibly. I don't know.
2: The pick of the yard was Royal Supremacy.
1: Royal Supremacy, I said, but I think that there's four or five really good chances. You could see them fighting it out, being within a length or two of each other, and a lot of it would make sense. I think first race over a staying distance, for me, it's more like a bit of a watch and see how the rail's going to play, what this tempo is going to do here, what the wind's going to do.
2: What do you like, Michael?
0: I like See That Storm once they got the firm deck. I thought he was outstanding three wide last time. And
2: you could have something on if you want.
1: Oh, I'm putting your name to it.
0: I can delve into your pot.
2: Yeah.
0: Right, we'll have $10 on See That Storm
2: for on top of
0: pot.
2: To do with that.
1: It's like borrowing money off mum and dad, isn't it? Not $10.
0: He'll hunt you down, don't worry. All right, they're going into the barriers for race number three, which is the Drummond Golf JRA Cup. Good luck if you're having a play. Here's Matty Hill for the call.
4: So as they get set here, Mick, for the JRA Cup, a race famously won, of course, in the last couple of decades by Mel Devian before going on to bigger and better things. Ben Malham, who rides Future History, here's won it four times. Future History's a previous winner of it, winning it 2 years ago. Dark Money goes in with also Royal Supremacy. Autumn Mystery about to come along. See That Storm, Suntora, and New Look to join them with also Land Legend. So on VOP, See That Storm holds the core by 20 cents, and now it's equal favourite again with Royal Supremacy. So they're both at 4.8, and then Dark Money at $5. See That Storm comes up. Suntora, New Look, and Land Legend. The final three. Suntora goes up. The mare looking for a seventh win this afternoon. Dan Stackhouse aboard. Here's New Look. At a big price, Mickey D. And Land Legend, Ethan Brown, to the outside. The JRA Cup, set to go. They're ready. Gates back and away. Smoke and Romans from barrier number two jumped away quickly with also Royal Supremacy. Dark Bunny was away cleanly out wide trying to find a position from that awkward alley. Smoke and Romans is punching through and got to third. So it's Future History and Royal Supremacy from Smoke and Romans, and then Blonde Star, See That Storm, two lengths, Suntora, New Look. Dark Bunny is three wide as they climb the hill. Further back is Detonator, Jack Torrenzino. Then came Autumn Mystery, Newfound Land, and Land Legend last. 1,300 metres to go. Royal Supremacy is the pilot. Led the JRA Cup field up the hill by about a length and a half. In second place is Smoke and Romans, and third the inside, Future History. See That Storm is next. Blonde Star tucked away. Fifth the inside, and then came Suntora, who's one off the fence midfield from Dark Bunny around her. A length away to New Look, Detonator Jack, and then came Autumn Mystery. A length Torrenzino, Newfound Land, and Land Legend travel together. Through halfway, 1,000 metres to go. Royal Supremacy is controlling this by a length and a quarter. Second is Smoke and Romans. They were followed in third by Future History from See That Storm. A length and a half, Blonde Star, Suntora. Land Legend now is getting going four deep to try and make it interesting from Dark Bonnie. About a length and a half away, Detonator Jack, who's just been shuffled back a shade as Autumn Mystery passed it, followed by New Look, Newfound Land, and Torrenzino. Royal Supremacy, 600 metres to go. Three quarters of a length in front from Smoke and Romans. Then came the outside, Land Legend, right behind those, Future History, followed by See That Storm, being scrubbed along before the corner from Dark Bonnie, and they were followed by Blonde Star under heavy pressure from Suntora. Royal Supremacy wheeled round the corner, 300 metres to go, a length and a quarter, Future History, and they're two lengths, Smoke and Romans, Suntora, and behind them, See That Storm. Royal Supremacy, 150 metres to go, Future History is trying to chisel the margin away, but Royal Supremacy leads a half length. Zara controlled it and won it. Royal Supremacy from Future History, a gap, See That Storm. Detonator Jack, Dark Bonnie fight out four, and they were followed next in the field by the inside, Smoke and Romans. Then came Autumn Mystery, Suntora, Torrenzino, Newfound Land, Blonde Star, Land Legend, and New Look at the tail.
5: Yeah, beautiful front-running display there from Royal Supremacy. He was a $34 chance
3: in the futures market for this year's Melbourne Cup. Would expect him to trim up a little bit after that winning performance there over the 2,000 metres in the third of the day out of Caulfield. Mark Zara doing what Mark Zara does best there at Caulfield, winning races. It is Sunday surge time, which means we're back off to Waverley for the next on the card there. It is the 7th, the Pioneer P9091. And Bevan Sweeney's with us. And our Sunday surge this week, of course, is Makarov, the favourite here, Bevan.
5: Yeah, and a nice cut of a horse and beautifully bred as well. Matt, Pioneer P9091. I'm not sure if that's a seed or a fertiliser or whatever, but being a rural area, they're very good supporters of the club here. 6 minutes away from start time. This horse is very good. At Hastings at its most recent start, beat home Coco Royale, who won another really good race when it went to its next start and looks a winner at short notice. Everything I've heard from around the traps being on course today is that this horse has been going really nicely in track work. He's been doing a little bit of dressage, I understand, in between times just to get a little bit more balance, and certainly looks fit enough in the birdcage. Here's the right rider aboard, so a lot of positives. As Platinum 66 goes down, he's coming off the synthetic. Full of Grace is fourth up for Alan Sherrick. Tony Davies does the riding with a kilo coming off. You'll see Makarov going down. There is Full of Grace, the next one that will hit the racetrack is Makarov, as you can see there. I'm just working off a bit of a delay here. The 14 in the book, that is Sylvia Kay's runner, and Timmy at 31, the 5. Malleable, I thought that was the major danger here at $7. Dupoke, like, he'll love the track, and it's just whether if he can get handy enough. 11 in the book is Willoughby White for Chris Bothwell, Jim Chung. 12 is Doja Carter. I thought this is horse that might just really like these track conditions, and its pattern is a little bit awkward for the day, but it's one that has above average ability. Tow Rope, does he go forward for the locals? And Sarah McNabb, he went down early. Blue Rudder Warrior is another sort of horse who suits his name, because if he gets in the fight, he can be pretty tough to get past. I was clearly with Makarov. What have we got to the surge? 450. That starts to make a bit of sense to me. It was just a really good effort. It's got a good gate. Craig won't give that up, I'm sure of that. So he'll push forward and try and find a forward position. From there, should be really tough to beat, and you're getting a little bit of extra meat on the bone that we wanted earlier on in the day. So $90 a boy, mum and dad dinner. So $370 the tote, $450 on the surge. There's your QR code. Scan that and get involved. I thought Malleable was definitely the biggest danger for mine. It was a very good win when winning at Hawera. Went to Wanganui and behind the Finster. That was a pressure race. And then the last to start, it was beaten half a length and running on really, really nicely. So odds with the 2 to beat the 5. There's my wife again ringing me. She never turns on trackside. We'll just put her on hold. 3, the Magician. Really tough effort at its most recent performance at 15s. This is a horse that's promised a lot. Was really aggressively ridden last to start in a race that wasn't big on numbers, but really got into the race late. Beat home time after time. He's got a really nice race here this afternoon. Aaron Hockard does the training. There's a decent sort of reputation around this horse and behind the scenes, and sort of lived up to that last start as well. So you're probably getting good value around that at $15. We mentioned Blue Rudder Warrior, who he's the sort of horse, if he's in the fight at the top of the straight, he won't be out of it right on the line. They do back the Keegan runners, 41s into $9.50. There's a move for you. That's a really, really big push. My numbers in the race, I was with Makarov to beat Malleable. I thought the Magician, the next best of him. And I think even Ace, who was a winner 2 starts ago at Te Ara and had a run at Tarapa in a much stronger race than it meets here, wasn't a too bad a run, could be a player for Darren Hollinshead, who has travelled down to Waverley this afternoon. Dupac, Matt, probably doesn't suit. Doja Carter is in a similar sort of boat. Tow Rope will go forward. That might be the key there, but getting some decent sort of meat on the bone now around Makarov as the Sunday suit. Let's get upstairs to you, Justin, for your thoughts here in the second half.

Tough race, Bevan. I thought certainly had Makarov clearly on top. That doesn't mean I'm overly confident that he'll win the race, but he's the one horse that you think has a bit of a future here. There's a number here that won't be leaving rating 65 anytime soon, and he's a really nice style of a horse, Makarov. Good enough to win a debut. I'm not sure they were overly confident that he'd be able to do that. He's a real stayer in the making, of course, out of a very good mare. So I'm just not overly confident about the setup here. Whether you think the heavy track suits on a day where it's sort of been really about the leaders, I'm not sure if he'll be up there or not. I'm sure Craig will try and be as forward as he can. Sort of came from off speed to win. So he's on top for me, but no real confidence. I agree around Malleable. He's rock hard fit. He was a good maiden winner. Didn't see out the distance there the next time he went to the races, and it was pretty good the other day, albeit it wasn't an overly strong race. A bit of a bunch finish to that amateur race, but he's got to be a good chance. Full of Grace. Well, her pattern is to flop out and get home from well back. That

too well with the way things have been today, but she's got ability, no doubt about that. And I've chucked in Dupac. I just wonder that money for Blue Rider Warrior. We have seen him get out and lead. I know he's drawn wide here, but I reckon people have latched on at a very big price, going, well, he's a heavy tracker. And in a race where there's actually not too many go-forward horses here. So, yeah, I can understand them having a little bit of a bite at Blue Rider Warrior. He's quite a tough nut when he's on song, Blue Rider Warrior. So at a big price, why not? Just the way things have panned out here today. Toe Rope could run a bit of a race. The Magician, well, he should be able to be prominent off an inside gate. He only beat a field of five, wasn't it, at Wanganui, but... Yeah, I think this is a tough race, but he's a very nice horse going forward, Makarov. Be interesting to see how he gets on today. Our penultimate as they file away with three or four to come in, the Magician along with Platinum 66 and Doja Carter. So Makarov the favourite, $3.40. $3.40 the money, of course, the Sunday Surge as well with the team on our Sunday sesh. On track side, he was very good winning first up. Whether the setup today is ideal, we'll find out. But got a lot of upside, promising horse Makarov. Now, the last two to come up, Platinum 66 and also the Magician. So 3.40 for Makarov to run the favourite. Outside of him, though, there's plenty of hopes. Blue Rider Warriors had very good support at a big price. Gates are back. They're away at racing. Doja Carter slow out of the gates. And Giddy back as well to Ace, who's been hard ridden. And Toe Rope back with Fuller Grace and Dupug. The Magician away fast. Here's Blue Rider Warrior soaring around the outside to go and join the leader. Third Makarov, the favourite, will be nice and handy as Blue Rider Warrior wants the lead. And then came Malleable, who's just caught out three wide for the moment. Platinum 66, the rail in the centre, Willoughby wider than Dupug, Timmy Fuller Grace. Well back at the field over on the outside is Toe Rope to Ace, and two lengths away Doja Carter is last of all down.

0: Out of the centre of the track, Makarov stakes his claim. Malleable joining in. Makarov, Malleable, Dupug running on. Full of Grace emerging. It's Malleable, Full of Grace onto the scene. Dupug is a little wider out. Doja Carter coming through. Willoughby White, Full of Grace at the lead. Willoughby White, Makarov, Dupug, Full of Grace in front. Full of Grace getting away. Big effort. Full of Grace to beat Makarov. Willoughby White was third and fourth. Dupug, then Malleable, Doja Carter. They were followed across by DeAce. Toe rope. The next home was Timmy. The magician dropped out. Platinum 66, a blue rata warrior, is really folded up there like a deck chair to run last. So it will be Full of Grace. Well, it's defied the pattern, although they were certainly moving along in that race. Probably set it up a bit, but a really good run this. Bevan, number six, Full of Grace, the money.
1: What a beauty. Full of Grace wins and wins really, really nicely. That was a nice ride by Tony. She sort of snuck through the inside and put him away really nicely. $7.90 and $1.90. The two Makarov, $1.80. He had its opportunity. Sort of fought back late in that particular race. Willoughby White might be a little bit unlucky. Just got on one rein and just got on the hindquarters of Full of Grace. And Dupug has made up some decent ground to late. 6-2, 11 and 8 here out of Waverley. One to go, Matt, as we hand it back to you. 4 minutes away from the next score.
2: Thanks very much, Bevan. Good tough victory there. Tony Davies in the saddle for Alan Sharrock. Before we go and join Craig on course, just news out of that inquiry in the previous there at Gorham. We're going to bring you a new updated result. There were actually two disqualifications out of the race. The five, obviously Bullet Train for galloping up the straight, but also the two in the book, which was the Matthew Williamson train, the Will, for pacing too long. So both of those disqualified. So your new numbers are 4, 3, 6 and 1. Randall Houston P, no change there. Emily was second over the line. More Moonlight gets a promotion up to third. And Mister does the same up to fourth. So 4, 3, 6 and 1 in that previous there out of Gore. That race has now been resulted and any money's won should be making their way to your account if they're not there already. Craig, we come to you for the last of the day. We've got a pretty nice horse going around here in what looks to be some pretty murky conditions. Roger that. Of course, he's a Group 1 winner. He won the

0: to see him back on track. He's a pretty classy sort of customer.
1: He certainly is, Matt. It's going to be interesting to see how he goes first up and leading into bigger and better things for this preparation. His trials okay, a fifth and a fourth. The latest trial fourth was behind Jumel. And, of course, Jumel came out and won at Abingdon on Friday. We know how good he is. I wasn't 100% convinced. He was four back the inside, one out, one back at the 600. He never peeled to the outside at any stage, but he just had the head turned to the side. He was being flicked along a little bit, but that's taking on the likes of Jumel, and today he's in this 41 to 55 event, so it's a certainly different class. But on his ability, he should be winning, you'd think, a Group 1 winner up against a graded race. So he's logically the on-top selection, Matt, and let's hope he comes through very nicely and has a terrific campaign, because he is a good horse.
0: Yeah, certainly he is pointed towards the Harness Millions, which will be held at Addington on the 9th of October. That's going to be a super night of racing. He's not size stakes eligible. That's why we haven't seen him in any of the size stakes heats up here in Canterbury. He's currently a $21 chance in that Harness Millions market. Craig, you found a spot like I did for Off the Canvas in second, Racing Super from the Nathan Williamson stable, and gets a front line barrier draw advantage today.
1: Yeah, I was just getting word from Mr. Munro about the Will pacing for at least 180 to 200 metres in that last circuit. As you mentioned, Matt, both horses being disqualified. And yeah, one of those races in the previous event of the day. We've had a couple of disqualifications today. Yeah, so Roger, that is the favourite. Off the Canvas was good last start. He had no clear run. If you've seen the end of that race, Nathan Williamson was swinging out the back of the sulky. Should have just about won it to Oamaru, I thought, and his previous win was over Lakshmi, Matt, and of course Lakshmi came out and won by four lengths in the next start, so his form line's good. So if there's a chink in the armour with Roger, that you'd think that Off the Canvas will be a danger.
0: Yeah, you'd think he would, and he's likely to press forward and get himself up onto the speed. We'll let you run the eye over these ones, Craig, as the whistle's blown for the mobile score to score up. Craig found them 10, 6, 2 and 8. He found a spot for Carrera Hombre, second up for the Lauren Pearson stable. Comes with a good draw. Fair to say that Carrera Hombre came down to the South Island and there was some good expectation around what the horse might be able to do, but hasn't been able to bring it to race day. So looking for a much improved effort here. And Craig's fourth selection is a Canterbury Raider and Katari Kelso from the Matt Purvis stable. Matthew Williamson takes the drive. He's got a tricky draw to work with, but has got good speed at the end of a race. 10, 6, 2 and 8 for Craig. I found them 10, 6, 4 and 2. Found a spot for Rack 'em Up, another one of the Canterbury visitors for Andrew Drake. Has been going near enough and does like to get up onto the speed in races and is drawn to do that here. They're scoring up behind the EH Bull ITM Mobile for the regional Ford Mobile Pace. The last of the day here out of Gore, 2,200 metres. Let's go and join Craig for his call.
1: Thanks for that, Matt. We're just about set for the last. Been a great day of racing here at Gore. Unfortunately, the weather has played a little bit of a part today. It's been pretty cold and wet most of the day, but the racing's been fantastic. Just about set. Ready for the last, racing it now, and from barrier four, Rack 'em Up came out very quickly and is going to go straight to the lead from Reimburse. Carrera Hombre got onto the marker line and off the canvas, currently without cover, and Roger, that got a regional run through.

straight on the first occasion. Rack 'em up, leads by 2 lengths, reimbursed in second off the canvas without cover. And Roger, that's everything's gone right in the first 400 metres. One out, one back in a lovely position. Carrera Ombre's next on the inside. Then came Cracker Opie. Herb is four back the marker line on the inside of Super Fast. Then Waikaka back in second last, Katare Kelso. And last of all was Robinson.

so, and Robin's Art is last of all. 1,100 metres left to travel, and the leader rack him up. He leads by half a length over off the canvas. There's no speed on it. Roger, that one out, one back, reimbursed behind the leader. Three back the inside, Carrera Ombre. Then came Cracker Opie, super fast the outside. Next one on the inside was Herb. Then came Waikaka, second last Katare Kelso. Robin's Art is the last one. 900 metres left to travel, and the leader is Rackham Up. Leads three parts of a length off the canvas, always in the breeze. The inside reimbursed, one out, one back, Roger there. Then Carrera Ombre, Cracker Opie. Here's Waikaka from the back, sprouting wings around the outside goes Waikaka. Gets up into fourth spot very quickly. Roger there hooked out, 3-1 in front of Waikaka. We now have a line of four. Rackham Up off the canvas, Roger there and Waikaka. Just behind them was Cracker Opie, going through the middle, Carrera Ombre. Then came reimbursed, well back, super fast Herb. Second last, Robin's Art and Katare Kelso, the last one. Up towards the turn, Roger that, 3 wide off the canvas, is lifting off the canvas limit. On the inside was Rackham Up, then reimbursed, going very wide, Waikaka. Cracker Opie having one last shot at them. Off the canvas, Roger that. Roger, that's a narrow leader. Off the canvas, fighting back, Cracker Opie the third. Off the canvas, hit the lead again from Roger that. That's a terrific win. Off the canvas, big Roger that. Third goes to Cracker Opie, Rackham Up fourth, then reimbursed. Carrera Ombre, Herb, super fast to get Katare Kelso, Waikaka, and Robin's Art, the last one to greet the judge. Terrific win by Off the Canvas. He had a very good horse, a proven Group 1 winner, sitting one out, one back, on his back all of the way. He sat without cover. He's been too tough, and after a very unlucky fifth at Oamaru, he's come out and won today for trainer driver Nathan Williamson. Roger that, just peeking on his run first up. He'll be a lot better for the run today. And Cracker Opie working home nicely into third with Rackham Up, the early leader, being in fourth position. Off the canvas is Bayat Major at a triple sec, raced by M. Pearson, P. Ryan, the College Fund.

Runs second early in the day, grabbed by Happy Harriet in the final few strides. He's had another second early with Granddad Don, who I think will be breaking maidens very shortly. This is a nice type. They got home in 55.4 that day when finishing fourth, and prior to that behind Matty Nevin in 55.5. I think goes forward and will be awfully hard to stop here. Name danger, clearly King's Command. I remember on Diamonds Day having to do all sorts of work, three and four deep,

0: And King's Command on top. I think he's the horse that's got the most scope in the race. Of course, he raced through the Ann Thompson Graduation Series earlier on in the year and put in some very strong performances there. He was a winner at Invercargill back in April before he went to the paddock. He's got a bit to learn still, and maybe the time off may have helped him get to that point. His trials have been very good, of course. He was second in the most recent of them behind a pretty smart one in Lizzie Borden, who I thought was excellent at Addington Raceway on Friday night. And you've got to have big respect for the three silent witness, as Dan mentioned. She come out of a pretty slick Neverlier Phillies heat at Oamaru there behind Secret Wish, and she was in an impossible position turning for home, but she found the line with a lot of purpose, and I think she's just getting better and better. The daughter of Lazarus, she's out of Sue Me, which is the breed developed by the late Mike DeFilippi and now under the control of his daughter Jo, who's had a bit of success in recent times, and she's got a pretty nice filly on her hand here. I found a spot for Rakiro Maximus off the back of that good Oamaru run, and like Dan, quicker than quick, comes out of some pretty strong races at Addington since returning from a bit of a spell. Was in behind Crusher Lou and Ashley Frank last time out, so we'll find this considerably easier than that. Bodine Always Be and Marbellamy Franco, two starts back, was able to finish third in that race. So certainly a lot easier. Capital J, the other one, out of the very fast mare New Year's J, who Johnny Cox trained for a bit. She was super, super quick racing in those famous Anderton colours. 3, 6, 7 and one for Dan Fogarty in the last of the day there out of Timaru. Join us December 23 for our Christmas meeting mobile pace. Let's go and join Dan for the last of the day.
1: Thanks, Matt. This is to join us on the 23rd of December. If you want to be here on the 23rd for a twilight meeting, get in touch with the club to book your 10th spot. Ready for the last? They're off. Quicker Than Quick is going quickly out of Barrier 1 and going forward. Silent Witness with Rakiro Maximus. Tira My Love on the markers. Then Spirit of Atlanta, Harry Belafonte. King's Command happy to settle towards the end early, and Capital J is last. Silent Witness, the favourite, gets around Quicker Than Quick and pushing up on the outside. Rakiro Maximus into fourth, getting off the markers. Tira My Love. There's two lengths away, Harry Belafonte, Spirit of Atlanta, King's Command, and a couple of lengths away, Capital J. 15:50 left to go, and Rakiro Maximus works around the favourite and takes the lead as they enter the straight. So it is Rakiro Maximus, a length and a half.

0: when he's on the game. Rikero Maximus, Warwick Roberts, does the training at Rangiora. He part-owns along with Mrs. N.L. Roberts and Ronnie Dore. The Ronnie Dore colours to the fore there and a double for the man they call Goose, Robbie Close, after winning with Happy Harriet earlier on in the day. That's our domestic harness racing wrapped up for your Sunday session powered by Kogan Mobile. We've got one more thoroughbred race out of Waverley, but for now, we're heading back to the big meeting out of Caulfield for the fourth of the day, and it is over the 1200 metres, your favourite right down the bottom of the book, over the bridge. One start to the races for the Tornado Filly for one win. Let's go and join racing.com on course, 3.5 minutes out from the start of the fourth.
1: Pattern for this type of track, she's versatile and consistent.
2: How would you like plan A to work out?
1: Zach's got a little open hand, but she's naturally good from the gates, so she'll, you know, roll forward and he'll just work it out as it unfolds.
2: Good luck.
1: Thank you.
3: Kieran, you've got four runners. Let's go through them in racebook order. Ghana Zakhan, number one. I just said to Benassad, I believe she's still a maiden, this girl.
4: Yeah, she must be the best maiden in Australia. A little bit of an indifferent map for her. I reckon there's plenty of speed, but drawn wide, we might just be in the three wide cover, but if they overcook it, we'll be getting home hard.
3: That's exactly what Calamari Ring did last time in the Capton 2. She finished really strongly. She trained on well?
4: She has. She can take a more forward position, I would say. Definitely come on. She looks a hell of a lot better today. So, improved running for her, but a little bit awkward as well.
3: Outsider of your four is Lady Catalina. What can you tell us about her?
4: I think the quicker we go, the better she goes. So we'll be on speed, right on speed. Very good run in the Capton 2s, I thought. And we got back a bit here the start before. So definitely coming on. I think it'll be better at the 1200 as well.
3: And we've saved maybe the best for last, a favourite over the bridge. She looked pretty special on debut.
4: Yeah, well, it's the banner horse for our Unbridled Racing, our new business concept. So, she's our flag bearer. She was very impressive. It is tough to go straight from a maiden, but she does have really good ability. She is quite raw, but Mark knows her well, and he'll be positive away, and he'll just, yeah, you wouldn't think she'll be leading, but you wouldn't want to be too far away today, but she does have enough ability if it all works out.
3: You agree with the market? She's your main hope?
4: I do think she's under what her price, but she does have enough ability.
3: That's what happens when you have a big micro syndicate. How many owners are out here today?
4: There is quite a few, and hopefully they're all having a good day and they can get a win.
3: Good luck, mate.
4: Cheers.
5: So have a look at the market. She's just eased back out to $2.90 with Bet Nation now over the bridge. Who she got in as short as $2.70, so she's back out to $2.90. Cheyenne has attracted a little bit of late support. Got out to $5, back into $4.60 on the second line of betting. There's also been some support, 8 into $7.50 for Scintillation. Ghana Zakhan is the second of the Mar chances, according to the market, at $10. And it's Jadzia and Sunbliss, who have both been a touch easy at $12 and $13. So, Amy, from the pot here, I thought we might have something small each way on Sunbliss, who's a bit unlucky.
6: Like it.
5: First up, as well as your pick of the yard, Scintillation, who's hard fit, can put herself on speed, and I think she'll give you a really good side as well for your cash.
6: Yeah, happy with those pot bets there. Hopefully, we're going okay so far, aren't we? For the pot bets throughout the
5: year. Yeah,
3: well, we left one on the table last race.
5: We like two horses.
3: Your pick of the yard, and you said, no, we're not going to play. So, unfortunately, I blew $10. It ran well, but finished third. So, hopefully, you can build it back up, team.
5: It's a little bit on all this, mainly on Amy. She could have been a little braver. She liked
6: it. Righto, mate. How funny.
5: It's so, if we're betting, we need to have two. But anyway, we move on, which is not something, as you, for those who know me, I'm good at doing. But there's going to be a bit of speed here. I think Amy's horse Scintillation will be forward. Ghana Zakhan will go forward with it. The other horse that could be right there is Jadzia. So I think there's a bit of pressure. And then you're going to have the likes of Torture will want to be quite close to the speed. Lady Catalina, does she want to take a position? Simply Seffi. So where Over the Bridge gets to, I'm not sure. I think she might be around midfield. Cheyenne, that's probably why the market was letting you on early. She is a horse that settles usually in the second half of the field. So it's going to be very interesting, Michael, how this one works out. Could be a bit of pressure with the big field in the Scarborough.
3: And as Kieran Maher said, he thought Over the Bridge was a little bit unders. And the market's listened. It's now eased out to $2.90 in the big go late. The big go late, Cheyenne. $5 into $4.40. They're getting set for the Scarborough Stakes. Here's Matty Hill.

Fascinating contest, this one. We might unearth something pretty special here in the Scarborough Stakes with Over the Bridge. Fascinating runner, big, bold, leggy filly. As going into the stalls is Cheyenne, well supported, $5 into $4.40. Now Cheyenne going in. So this is the last little cluster of fillies to go forwards. It's one of them in the stalls, a little bit flighty. Just a bit of banging and crashing going on. Jadzia waits her turn. Sun Bliss is about to load away. Sun Bliss, who is the former around Tales of Time last to start. Jadzia coming up to her outside, Ellie. I Am Ari is going to be one of the last as well. The dominant Scarborough Stakes, dominant great supporters of the

for a long time as Lady Catalina is about to come along. Garda Zakhan, the other one to load up with IMRA. Attendance just having to work with one of these. It's been a little bit flighty in the stores. Iamaria in the meantime goes in. Gardens of Card loading up. So the field looks just about right, but there is an issue, I think, with one of these. Lucky Brook has been backed out. Lucky Brook was the filly that was crashing around in the stalls, and now the vet's going to have a look at her. Lucky Brook with Lucky Neindorf in the saddle. 20 to 1 shot. So the vet having a good look at those hind legs, and now she trots up in front of the vet. In the meantime, jockeys on the other mounts just are keeping their horses composed in the stalls. Lucky Brook, for all to see, being trotted up. And we wait on a thumbs up or a thumbs down. Now they're going to make Lucky Brook just trot around in another circle, having a good comprehensive look at this girl. As I mentioned, a $20 chance, touched as low as 18 in betting. On the tote, 290 over the bridge, and firming all the while, Cheyenne at $4.20. So this is going to be coming out, Lucky Brook. Neindorf has dismounted. So it looks as though you can put a pin through Lucky Brook, number 7. Starter on top of the stands. Late scratching, Lucky Brook, number 7. Lucky Brook, a late scratching. Betting announcement to follow the running of the race. Field set. Ready to go. Racing now. Iamaria jumped away enthusiastically. Scintillation out well with also Jadzia the outside over the bridges showing good speed with Lady Catalina. Behind those horses, Simply Steffi got to sixth, and they were followed by Torture, Calamari Ring, a Gap Garner's a Khan. Sun Bliss is second last in the second favourite. Cheyenne is last. Scintillation the front runner. 800 metres to go. By a length and a quarter, Iamaria. Third on the inside, Lady Catalina, followed by Over the Bridge, perched right behind the speed deeper. Simply Steffi's keen between horses, followed next the inside by Torture, Jadzia, a couple of lengths away, Garner's a Khan, and then well back Calamari Ring with also Sun Bliss and Cheyenne as last.

0: Jadzia stoking up, and they were followed by Lady Catalina back to the inside as they reached the 200. Scintillations wayward, but still led Iamaria over the bridge, trying to get there from Lady Catalina at the 100. Scintillation Iamaria over the bridge is thrusting at them. Iamaria over the bridge, over the bridge, over the top. From Iamaria Scintillation, Calamari ring four. They were followed by Lady Catalina. Next to clock in Cheyenne, Garner's a Khan, Jadzia's son, Bliss Torture, and a gap to last simply Steffi. Over the bridge, Mark Zara again. He's riding the lights out. And boy, isn't she a big, bold filly. And you get the impression as races get longer, she might get better. She has stomped over the top of Iamaria. Scintillation will run third. We stand by for all of the details, but that was a big win.
1: Well, she's a smart filly.
2: 12-6-5-3 there out of Caulfield, and a pretty smart filly over the bridge goes 2 for 2 in the career. Mark Zara for Kieran Maher there, close $2.90. Managed to get there over a pretty brave Kiwi runner there in Maiaria from the Tiakia team, a very brave holding on there for second. One to come for the day out of Waverley, and that means we've got to get back on course and join Bevan Sweeney as we build in to the last of the day.
3: Thank you very much, Matt. It's been an enjoyable sort of Sunday of racing here out of Waverley, apart from the temperature, which has been very, very cold. Not so much the cold, but the wind factor. It's been blowing throughout the day, so it's been pretty chilly here on course this afternoon. So everyone's been hiding inside.

0: long way off them, and he charged home behind back to ace. That form has franked up. He then had a decent sort of spell in between runs. He was fresh up at Rickon and at the Mole with 4 weeks between runs, and he got a long way off them that day, and he made good ground. And then last start, just at a crucial moment before the corner, Floor just missed a moment to get to the outside of one and go to the outside fence where it was better. So she had to come inside. He just lost a little bit of momentum in a wet track, and it took him a while to sort of wind back up. And Go Trigger had that slingshot across the top of Maloney, of course, who sort of threw a hat on the track and pulled up and stopped galloping. So that is a much stronger race than he meets here. Excuse me. He's getting a couple of kilos off. He can actually jump and put himself in a positive position, this horse, and he's getting a good old decent warm-up. So he's the one. Absolutely. And he's better than a sort of 65 Sunday grade horse. He's definitely Saturday quality. Excuse me. Kitsa Cat is at 9. Usain at 10. The trial was behind Sumo Saurus, who was brilliant yesterday. Looks a winner in waiting for sure. So there's a little bit of form recommend there. And Kitsa Cat is pretty capable in wet track conditions and beyond me for the locals at 7.50. But I can't see you just then. We sort of way I shook this race. I think if he's at his, or anywhere near his peak, he has got a fair few lengths on this field.
1: Look, I can't really add too much more. You've covered it well. I think I know we've missed a bit of a better price, but 190. If you need a little bit of help late in the day, I think we just have a plunge here. I think he'll trot on Valley King. I think he's got links on them, as do you, and clearly the market agrees. He's the best horse in the race by margin, and I think he will win and win easily. Outside of him, there's a little bit of value sort of here and there. I went Horonuku into second. I don't mind Horonuku. Let's not forget he was a winner here 3 starts ago. It was a very similar race. He won a rating 65 this track distance. It was actually a pretty good form race that day. He beat Dubai's Portugy. We know what he's gone on to do. Another Wayne Hurt was in very good form at the time. I think he was twice a winner after that. And Maliki, who has won 3 times it. So that was, he ended up being a really good form race. He struck a couple of pretty wet tracks after that. Don't think Hebe's ideal for him, but it's not a bog. And he could be okay in it. I'd bring Kitsa Cat into the conversation for sure. She's an old pacer and genuine. Maybe Wurrahee's a bit of a blowout chance for sort of trifectas and same race multis. He can throw in a not a bad run here and there, Wurrahee, and he wasn't too bad last start. He's at 30s. He might add some value here, but gee, the favourite hard to beat. Last of the day, we're almost set for a start. Hot pot of the last Valley King. Gates are back in the last, and they're away at racing. Chelsea Rose slow to go. Giddy back as well. Thomas Aquinas and back with those Brave Rebel, and the favourite will be in the second half the field early. Valley King, El Paso fired out to lead and will take it up over Horonuku, who's quickly up on the pace. Malacca Bay is pushing forward in a hurry as well, and the pace is good early, followed then by Kitsa Cat.

0: True the Pack, Beyond Me, Usain, Kitsikat, Wurrahi, Chelsea Rose, and Thomas Aquinas, the old boys sealed up. They come to the turn. Horonuku hanging tough, leads the way. Things getting tight there for Beyond Me. Now Valley King, things are getting tight for him as well. Floor trying to push your way through. Down the outside, Brave Rebel. Oh, the gap closed on the Hot Pot. Ran into a brick wall and punters are going, oh no, Brave Rebel, Usain. All the momentum gone for the Hot Pot, but it's Brave Rebel and Usain and a head bobber and Brave Rebel to win. To beat Usain, goodness me, Valley King third and stiff. Then came the next over was Beyond Me. Over on the outside, Horonuku to Thomas Aquinas, Kitsikat, Malacca Bay, give it a tough trip, and well back Chelsea Rose, Wurrahi and El Paso is the last. Ouch. No luck for the favourite, but Brave Rebel, what's that, 3-4 Gavin Sharrock. 3 for Gavin Sharrock. What a day, and he gave this one a push as well. He said they'll all run well, and they have. It's Brave Rebel G on the corner. Things were getting tight there, I could tell you. A few, it was Beyond Me, was trying to go where there wasn't much room in the valley. King Gore, he 5 has won it over 8. Valley King will be third in the last of the day. Bevan, it's Brave Rebel has won the last. So we'll catch you again next week for a good meeting coming at Hara.
1: Thank you very much, Justin. Thanks for your efforts. Well done to Gavin Sharrock. He's had a massive day. Christelle gets this one home. Craig did all he could on Usain to get that home here this afternoon for Billy Thurlow. And I think you'll see Valley King charging past the mall out wide after he got held up on more than one occasion. So that happens in racing. 5-8-1 and 4 Beyond Me for Billy Thurlow will run into a fourth. 5-8-1 and 4 will wrap the program here out of Waverley. As Justin mentioned, Matt, we'll head to it is Taranaki Breeders next Saturday, Egmont Cup Day. That'll be the next meeting in the Central District. So from myself, Justin Evans, and the crew that have done a wonderful job in trying conditions here this afternoon, we will bid you a very good Sunday afternoon.
2: Thanks very much, Bevan, and echo those sentiments too. Well done to all concerned there. Certainly didn't look very enjoyable early on in the day. You might say that the last race of the day was the best of the lot in terms of the conditions, but a pretty tough watch if you're on the favourite in Valley King. Superdar racing there out of Waverley to cap a super weekend of thoroughbred racing across the country, including both those meetings yesterday out of Hastings and, of course, Riccarton. We're going to take a break here on your Sunday session powered by Kogan Mobile. When we come back on the other side, we're going to welcome in Sha Tin.
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3: Like father, like son. 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
2: 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Our domestic racing action has finished for the day. 3 really good meetings out of Gore, Timaru, and of course there at Waverley as well. Now we take on an international flavour, and we're off to Sha Tin for the first on their card for the evening. 11 races there tonight, and your favourite in the first is the 6 Only You, Zach Purton for James Cummings. Robot Knight, the 1, is the second elect at $4. I think you're out to $7.70 for So My Folks. Good competitive race over the 1200 to kick off proceedings there at Sha Tin for the evening. Let's go and join

0: join the team on course as they build towards the first.
1: But I thought that Circuit Champion would be tough to beat in the last, and I want to take the Quinella with the horses that we highlighted. Obviously, Beauty Crescent, Air Invincible, and I'm throwing in the seven as well. So hopefully we can land the win and the cue in the last. And outside of that, horse that I've got a lot of time for, Danny Shum's done a good job with this horse, Packing Fighter.
2: A run where he was in the trail and had every chance behind to Good Fortune and to Robot Knight, likely to go forward, you'd suggest here, with Brittany Wong on board. Did race wide last time out, has won two trials and didn't like the wet, fast conditions of the all-weather last time out. So a 6-5, 2-1.
3: I've gone three here, Tom, in an open sort of race. Daily Trophy fits the bill for mine. He's got the blinkers going back on. He has won three of his races with blinkers. He's had 77 days off since his last run. He's placed first up. He's won second up. He's a two-time winner in the grade. He draws nicely what you think is a nice draw in two. Obviously, sometimes they can come wide and fast on the all weather, but hopefully from two that will suit him, and I think back on his favoured surface could hopefully seem to good effect. So three in the opener in a very open sort of race, I feel. The top one, Robot Knight, in for second. He did win off £6 lower three runs ago. He's drawn gate three, did win his latest trial. Six goes in, Only You, James Cummings, Zach Purton teaming up here. Trialed okay. He was second course and distance off a £6 higher. He's only had four weather runs. Hopefully he runs to that level of form. And two, So My Folks, another one in the market here. Second on seasonal reappearance. Good effort there. He's a pace angle, and hopefully he can acquit himself nicely. He has done in a couple of all-weather runs already for my of placings there, Jenny. 3-1, 6-2.
4: Yeah, look, I've gone with the 10 on top on looks. I thought Von Bayer presented really nicely here. He's yet to win.

0: For him at odds, he was 19-1 down to 10-1. Bit awkwardly drawn here in gate 12, so he still might be up against it here. Also, he is a bleeder as well, so internally could be an issue, but externally he looks really well. I've got him on top of Daily Trophy, who always presents well. He's done that again. I think he'll get a good run from gate number two. The six horse Only You was on the warm side, but looks extremely fit for James Cummings here and Zach Purton, so I think fitness will hold him in good stead. And just a roughie there that's done pretty much nothing. He would need to improve out of sight. But he was the next best looker. He actually behaved really well. He walked out well. He looks fit. He's not a hopeless type either, but his form's been hopeless, so he needs to lift. Of the rest, the top weight, Robot Knight, was next best if you fancied him. So 10, 3, 6 and 8 for me. Retirees, Joy of Spring from Casper Found's Yard. Super Rubik Kid from Me Choi. Serangoon has been retired from Tony Cruz. And Secret Ingredient from David Hayes.
1: Okay, thank you, Jenny. Yes, Wave Garden was a two-time winner at Ruakaka in New Zealand prior to arriving, which is a sand-based surface with grass on top of it, basically, right next to the ocean there. So maybe your weather for him, Paul. But what's the play for race number one?
2: Nice and simple. 1, 2, 3 would do as the QQP. Robot Knight with So My Folks and Daily Trophy. He's just been backed on a place line now. He's into even money on a place. His money coming through Von Baer, through the exotics. He's now into 13-1. Only You, the favourite, drifted out. He's out to 2-1 now. And then Daily Trophy has been back through exotics as well. So we might see his win price just trimmed up a little bit. With those blinkers on, a well-rated horse who should race handy, Daily Trophy.
1: So you think he will be handy from the low draw with the blinkers on the surface? There'll be plenty of intent, you think?
2: Especially with Luke Ferraris on as well, who is a really positive jockey. Yeah, I think they'll be going forward definitely with Daily Trophy. They'll try and get into a good position, I think. They'll try their best, but if he does, I think he's a massive chance in this race.
1: Any interest here, Nick? Rising Elite, we know that Cody Mostable's fired up strongly. He had definite excuses last time out here, first up in the opening race of the season. Four wide, no cover. He's got a reasonable draw here, and his prior runs have been okay.
3: Yeah, look, they have. I suppose his latest all-weather run was poor, wasn't it? He was well beaten there when last, so you'd like to see

0: Doesn't change too much day to day. He's a bit angular over those hind quarters, and he's a lightly framed type of horse for the size of him. He's quite tall. He also needs a little loosen up in front, so hence he's not in the top four.
1: Place money coming for a Daily Trophy. Now as Turf Phoenix is coming up into the gates. He's nearly 50-1 Turf Phoenix for Keith Young and also Jimmy Ting. Our 11 race Sharton Sunday card about to get underway here. The feature event, of course, is the Celebration Cup at Group 3 level. It comes up at 4:35. And a reminder, it's at 2:40. We're off to Nakayama in Japan for the Grade 1 Sprinter Stakes coming up there at, as I said, at 2:40 Hong Kong time. Favourite here, Mark, is Only You for James Cummings and Zach Purton here for the all-weather race one.
2: Thank you, Tom. As you crossed, there's been a change in favouritism too as you link in. Robot Knight's now gone 4.3. Greenwin and Place Daily Trophy. 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And Wave Garden specked at longer odds. And the 12 now back to Turf Phoenix into 32 and 7.5. So the board lights up for the first on the all-weather. 11 races here at Sha Tin today, all with a track rated good. Turf is good to firm, railing the C+3 on the turf. And it doesn't move on the all-weather. They're racing in the opener, and Turf Phoenix out fast, but quickly headed down on the rail by Gimme 5, Rising Elite, Robot Knight. And then Mr. Good Vibes, followed by So My Folks, and a length away next is Happy Action. On the inside then is Daily Trophy from Wave Garden, Von Bayer, Handsome Blonde, and Only You as last of all. The leader is Gimme 5, and past the 800-metre mark, he opens up by 3 lengths over Rising Elite, Robot Knight on the inside, and Turf Phoenix fourth. Then came Daily Trophy, Happy Action, Mr. Good Vibes around them worked on. From Only You, So My Folks, Handsome Blonde, Wave Garden and Von Bayer. Gimme 5 is the leader, 4:50 to go. Robot Knight stalks the front runner. 2 lengths to Daily Trophy, Rising Elite and Turf Phoenix all in a row. And Only You is next. Gimme 5 the leader, out to challenge. Robot Knight's a length away. Then Daily Trophy, Turf Phoenix out wider as Wave Garden. Only You down near the inside, but they still haven't got Gimme 5. Runner Robot Knight's come to the end. Out wider as Wave Garden, powering out after Gimme 5. Daily Trophy third, and Wave Garden wins the first. Wave Garden beat home Gimme 5, Daily Trophy, and Only You. Then Turf Phoenix and So My Folks, followed in by Happy Action, Rising Elite, Robot Knight, Mr. Good Vibes, Handsome Blonde, and Von Bayer. Wave Garden, number 8, Richard Kingscote and Michael Chang at 35 and 9.7. Looked good in the paddock and ran up to the looks, and a newcomer to the Chang stable with instant success. 9's run second, Gimme 5. Nick Aliyuan and Mi Choi at 3 a place. And third will be Daily Trophy, number 3 at 2 a place. Luke Ferraris and Casper Founds sat back, joined in, and has been too good for them. 15 starts. First time on the all-weather, as Tom pointed out, came with Ruakaka form, where the surf meets the turf in New Zealand. And here at Sha Tin, on the all-weather, he's been able to win his first run.
3: 8, 9, 3 and 6 there in the first of the night out of Sha Tin, and a bit of a Kiwi flavour there too, with Wave Garden by Per and Kento. Getting the job done there and doing it very impressively as well. Next race for us is Port Macquarie. We are hoping to bring you some pre-race coverage from the next out of Caulfield in between times. But here's the market for the fourth of the day over the 1,204 metres. The My Favourite Martian Handicap. This one over the 1,204. Your favourite is Hard Jacker at $3.40 and the 6AA Skipper at $3.80. As I mentioned, though, we're going to take a bit of build-up towards the next on our feature meeting out of Caulfield today. Of course, it's Manukato Stakes Day. So let's go and join the team as they work their way through the mounting yard ahead of the fifth of the day.
4: Does have a 4-zip record over Jenny in their last 4 clashes, and he has the overall head-to-head. I think he's got it 7-5. If he can find his best, it's going to be it's going to look really big odds, 5.50. How does he present, Amy, compared to second up?
5: 10 out of 10 today. This is as good as Mr. B can look. He's absolutely at his peak today. His coat's fully come through. It's so beautiful and healthy. You can see dapples are starting to poke through as well. Fitness is where it needs to be. I'm wrapped with what I'm seeing from him.
6: Number 2 is Pounding, the outsider of the 6 runners. At 50-1 for Peter Moody and Kat Coleman.
4: Yeah, he's resuming off a break after running well across the Queensland winter, amazingly getting out beyond 2,000 metres. He ran well in an Andrew Ramsden. Who would have ever thought that earlier in his career? He'll love the firm ground today. That's what he absolutely thrives on. But

0: I think he'll need the run and a bit further, Amy.
1: He does need the run and he does want further. We know those two things. But geez, he's come back well. As a trainer, you'd just be delighted to saddle him up out the back looking this good. I think we know whatever he does, he's going to improve on. It's the start of his prep, but looks like he's going to be in for a nice one.
2: Number three is another Will who's got a great record here at Caulfield with 4 wins from 9 starts and bounced back into form with that great third in the Mackay Diva.
0: Yeah, he did. Look, he was back and wide on a day that wasn't ideal. Maybe the track was just a little bit too soft for him first up, and he did pull up with a post-race issue. So if you forgive that run, that was more like the best of another Will there. Second up, he might improve again. I don't know what he'll make of a race with Pride of Jenny in it, dragging the speed out of everyone's legs. But off the last run, I think he's got to be considered one of the main dangers, Amy.
1: He's another one that's been trending in the right direction, and he's at his peak now. His coat's beautiful and rich. It's just got a lovely glossy shine to it. His fitness is where it needs to be. He's feeling well within himself. He's having a good little bounce here.

0: very good first up. He hit the line strongly. He's only going to strip fitter. The extra 100 metres suits. Look, it's a different rise in class today, and it's a different pain barrier when you're in a race with Pride of Jenny in terms of they're gasping for oxygen a long way out because she gets them rolling from so far out. So he's got to cope with that. But if he does, then again, outside of the fave, he's among that next group of chances.
1: He's lovely and composed, this horse. And I love how free his action is today. He's striding out so nicely. Coat's awesome. It's just in really, really healthy shape. And his fitness is where it needs to be. He's just tightened up nicely from that first up run. So really pleased with what I'm seeing from him.
2: The second of our nine-year-old champions is Pride of Jenny. She's been a warrior for Connections and she is striving to win her third consecutive Fian first up today.
0: Yeah, well, since they've started training her first up a little differently and been kicking her preparations up over further beyond 1400, either 16 or 1800, she's got two wins and an all-star mile third from those three first up runs. Look, we know the key to Jenny now. When she gets complete control early, doesn't have to spend too much petrol that first 400, and then she can break away from the field in the mid stages. She's almost impossible to beat on firm ground with a southerly. She gets everything in her favour today. If she can still show something like her best, which she could last preparation, then this race looks tailor-made for her. How does she present now that she is a nine-year-old, Amy?
1: Yeah, she looks great. One big thing with Jenny, I'm really big on her action. I love her to be nice and loose behind in particular. When she moves well and she doesn't look tight behind, I find that's when she runs her best races, and that's exactly what she's doing here. She's free. Her coat is beautiful. Her fitness is where it needs to be. I think it's a really good parade from Jenny. It looks like her race to me.
2: And the final runner in the 2026 Fian is Treasure at the Moment. She's a star in her own right, but the question marks, and everyone's still scratching their head, Ben, as to what happened in the Maccabi Diva.
0: Well, I've got absolutely no idea what happened, but let's cast our mind back 12 months ago after her barnstorming Memsey Stakes win. She had a setback with minor colic, and she went around $1.50 against Pride of Jenny in a Fian Stakes. How things have changed. She hasn't won at this level since. Well, she beat the mare's last preparation at Caulfield, but yeah, she's $7.50 versus Pride of Jenny at odds on now. So, look, if she could wind back the clock and find her best form, she'd be a real threat to the favourite. It's just whether she still can, Amy. Is there any clue from the yard as to perhaps whether she can find her best today?
1: Oh, look, there's absolutely nothing wrong with what I'm saying. She looks awesome in the yard. You'd be really pleased if you brought her to the races looking as good as what she does. Her attitude's always been excellent. She's striding out really nicely here. Her coat's in good, healthy shape. So there's no reason, based on what I'm saying, that she shouldn't be running up to expectation.
2: Are you with the champ, Benny?
3: He's Rod to call them home, race four.
4: Every day, red lights flashing. They stand. Line set. Ready to release them. They're racing. Fairly good line away, with the exception of Hard Yakka, who probably missed it by a length. Into stride, I Skipper from Noma Makushi. On the inside, Jevington will do, and Doubt White is under 22. But saving off the challengers, I Skipper from Noma Makushi, Jevington will do from under 22, under half a touch from Fate, followed by Extra Approval on the outside from Casino Collection and Whiskers. A half Cocoa Dreaming, Hard Yakka settles third last. Oh, Britzel next, the last, and last of all was Ensign Parker. There's 12 lengths, top end of tail to the 600. I Skipper, the locally trained gallopers, a length and a half in front. No Mama Cushy second. Jevington will do for third, now passed by under 22. A length a touch from Fate, a length and a half. Casino Collection, Extra Approval. Hard Yakka making ground, though, be it wide, followed by Whiskers and also Coco Dreaming. Well back, O Britzel with Ensign Parker. Into the straight, I Skipper stoked up, leads by a length under 22. A clear second, followed third on the outside by Hard Yakka, labouring for the time being. It's I Skipper just in front. Coco Dreaming. Hard Yakka is on the outside in the middle, under 22. Under 22 puts the neck in front. There's a charge, but under 22 beat Hard Yakka. Third photo, a touch from Fate or I Skipper, followed by Coco Dreaming, Extra Approval. Casino Collection, Whiskers, Ensign Parker, No Mama Cushy, Jimmington will do, and last of all was O Britzel.
1: Bit of breeze about all day, but I feel like everything's been getting its chance so far.
5: Okay, well, the other thing is it's a Pride of Jenny race, isn't it? What do you do if you're front up in a Pride of Jenny race? You just say, well, if she turns up, she wins, and if she doesn't turn up, something's got to be a chance to win the race for a change, you know?
1: Well, it's an interesting discussion that you've got to have with your jockey pre-race, isn't it? Because how much of a head start do you let Jenny get?
5: I don't think you can ride Zambardo in this race around Pride of Jenny. She wants to follow another will into the race. She wants a bit of a

0: Card up there, and I just want a safe, improving mile run for him where he can run well, and then want to run in the Might and Power. And you know what, it's ambitious, but I want to run the Cox Plate because it's at Flemington. He's Group 1 placed at Flemington behind Via Sestina, and I'm a supreme optimist.
1: I love your optimism. What about Charmstone? How's she going to go later?
0: She's good. I think she's had a brilliant prep. I know she's drawn out a bit, and she's I think she's over the odds. I think if we go forward on her, she can be brilliant out of the gates. She's a Group 1 mare. I think she's over the odds.
1: Good luck, mate.
0: Thank you.
2: Ben Hayes joins me now, the co-trainer of Mr. Brightside. We were standing here before and he paraded past. You said he switched on.
3: Yeah, he looks switched on today, and I love the way he cantered past. And look, it's a very small tactical field. We've really left it up to Craig with how he jumps and where he ends up and what all the others inside us do. But very happy with the horse himself. The track's nice and safe. There's a little bit of give, so we're very happy.
2: He's a nine-year-old marvel, but you've tried something new today with a crossover noseband.
3: Yeah, it was actually his regular rider at Euroa, Ross, just suggested that we could try it. So he plays around with his tongue a lot, so hopefully, he might get an extra couple of lengths, but he worked really well in it, so he thought, why not, let's put it on.
2: He's been so good to you and the team. Do you get really nervous every time Mr. B steps out?
3: Yes, we all do. I think my brothers handle it a bit better than me. But, you know, we love him and we know what a super horse has been for us, and we really feel he's near back to his best, so hopefully he can run well today.
2: Been some battle royales with Pride of Jenny, and you've had the wood on her recently.
3: We have. I think it's advantaged her with the way the track is today, but we'll see. You know, they've had some great clashes over the years, and this is what brings people to the races, so hopefully it's another great clash today, and hopefully we can get our head down in front of her.
2: We can't wait. Good luck, Ben.
3: Thank you.
4: There we have it. The build-up is almost complete towards the Fian Stakes at Group 2 level. This is the 13th clash, I think, between Mr. Brightside and Pride of Jenny. Pride of Jenny's going to run your favourite. We're keen to have something on her. We're going to put her into Sass Appeal. She was the pick of the yard, top pick for me. She's going to get out. She's going to get out in front. And as a nine-year-old, can she still bring her best? Let's go to Matt Hill for the call of the...
5: Give us a call on 1300 01 1170 or text 0457 736 736. 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
6: Oh, genuine swagger. That Horro has walked into
4: there. And
6: I thought, here we go. It's just because of the Wakefield Trinity Wildcats, right? That's what it's all about. I'm telling you, unbelievable. Finals footy here. The countdown is on. The Panthers up against the Newcastle Knights. We're doing it live from a Coors Stadium at Homebush. My name, Jimmy Smith, alongside Chad Townsend. You've been listening to him for 3 hours this afternoon. Another 4 hours with Justin Horro for the Bunnings Build-Up. 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

0: Why? What's happened? And I was like, what?
1: I'm just confirming, mate. Jack Cogger, 14.
0: Oh,
1: Nathan Cleary back to the bench.
2: 1-0 Scoreboard.
1: It's a nice little start. I should have saved it for on air, to be fair.
3: Just down the line winner. Comfortable, wasn't it?
1: It was with a straight face too. You look at me. And then I seen my mate Chad over there on the right, and he was loving it. So I had to break it. I should have saved it to be on air, to be fair. But, of course, I'm listening to you guys on the way.
3: Thank you, lads.
1: Big news. Thank you, sir, big news with Nathan on the bench. So.
3: Okay, what's your take on it?
1: I always thought this was a huge chance. Just seeing the way he was struggling with it when the Roosters versus Panthers game, he kicked into the box before the field goal. And that's why I was saying during the call, like, I thought he reluctantly kicked the field goal.
3: Mm.
1: It's sort of, the play the ball was so quick from Moses Leota, because they never really stuff up the prep of that at all.
3: Isaiah Yeo nearly got in the road.
1: Exactly right. So that was another indication that they probably weren't even thinking, well, Nathan wasn't thinking field goal at that point.
3: Yep.
1: A huge boost for Newcastle. You know, all the things that you were saying, the morale of the team in the locker room, you never, when news like this breaks and a big star's out, you never look to each other and go, we're good here, you know?
3: No.
1: But everyone thinks it.
3: Yeah.
1: Everyone just goes off into their little space and just goes, especially if you're on that edge, right? Like if you're a left edge player and you're thinking about offensively or defensively.

0: when Justin Holbrook addresses his team and has his chat and talks about the game plan, the weather conditions, motivates his team, it'll be a note in there, hey, like, just looking across their team, Cleary's been back to the bench, Jack Hoggle will start, and he'll probably say, you know what, nothing changes for us.
1: Yes, exactly, right? But everything has,
0: absolutely.
2: Yeah, the preparation that I used to go through, because I heard Chad talking about, like, the strap-in, you know, his prep, yep. what was important for him,

0: probably 2 hours before. The team list comes out just like we get it. You know, with about an hour and 15 to go, you probably go over and look at the team list. Like, you're trying to get in your mind, like, all right, the edge that you've been planning for, especially for me and Chad both being edge players, like, all right, everything's aligned, everything that we planned for, or something like this has happened. And then you're like, oh, and then you'd go over to your position guys, like, I'd go speak to, say, my halves partner, whether that's Foz or Chez.
1: Yep.
0: All right, well, that's a different look now. Like, what are we doing here?
1: Yep.
0: And you're sort of just discussing it between your groups. And then with about an hour to go, you have normally have a team meeting. I don't know if it changed or is different for you, Chad. You'd have a team meeting about an hour out before you go out there. Everyone sort of, anyone that's is getting strapped, they might continue to get strapped, sit there. Some guys are getting rubbed down still.
1: Yep.
0: And that's when I'd imagine the coach would go, Justin Holbrook would go, hey, fellas, the changes are Liam Henry, Isaiah Papali'i, Nathan Cleary. Those are the guys. Exactly what Chad said. Nothing changed. We've got the same mindset that we're going to take into this game. But for sure, every sort of little position group that it affects, whether that's Isaiah Papali'i on the left or the right for the Newcastle Knights, that's going to affect the way that they look at the start of the game. And then for Nath, same thing. And hugely, like, across the board for Nath.
2: I'm just blown away by the attention. Like, I played in the back row at the Rabbitohs in the 90s I had no consideration about who I was playing against in that channel or anything like that. It just wasn't talked about. Like, you just played, right, you're in the second row. Left or right side.
0: Did you even sit next to your position groups, Chad? I used to do that.
2: Yeah.
0: So, right. So our left side, when I was predominantly playing left at Manly, in our locker rooms, it was a little bit more difficult because the OGs had already had their spots from over the years.
2: Right.
0: But if we went away for an away group, more often than not, we'd always try to sit next to each other.
2: Yeah, right.
0: So just in the change room, so we'd be sitting next to each other, chucking our boots on, like just talking about little plays, little things that we'd worked on through training. So even little intricate details like that were important for me.
2: Did you watch the AFL Grand Final yesterday?
0: Yeah, loved it.
2: Right. Yeah, we talked about it earlier at the top of the show. A lot of people saying, come on, guys, move on. Other people saying, oh,
1: they loved it.
2: Oh, it was a stunning game of sport.
0: Yeah, you win some, you lose more, Jim.
2: Hang on, here we go.
0: No. Yeah. So there's a couple of footy boys. We love our AFL in a bit of a group chat. And we're talking about it. I thought I was hard done by the. You know, you talked about the Ashcrofts, but I thought Dunks had I was on Dunkley.
2: Were you?
0: For the Norm Smith. And I thought he had an incredible second half.
2: Yes.
0: He was scrappy. He was all over everything. So I thought it was a chance. But that's up there, mate. Like, I've always loved my AFL.
2: Yep.
0: I felt like over the last 3 or 4 years, I haven't been able to zone in as much because all the rugby league content that we have to consume for radio and the podcast.
2: Yep.
0: But I still appreciate and love the sport. And that was right up there, mate. And What an incredible effort from Brisbane Lions 3 in a row.
2: Wharfy time, thought.
3: Wow.
0: Yeah, that's a run home.
2: Massive early.
0: if that's not a run home, just pizzling, that's going to get an A-grade nomination.
2: Can they ever do it again? Can you ever do Wharfy time again?
0: That's killed it.
2: They would be scarred for life.
0: That's killed it.
2: They've never won a competition. They were 17 points up with 4.5 minutes to go.
0: Whose fault is that?
2: Well, we tried to work. I've done a search. Who activated Wharfy time? And I can't get an answer.
1: Well, we're hearing it's the CEO.
0: No way.
1: Yeah.
0: Someone called. Surely not.
2: I saw him sitting in the grandstand. They flashed to him and how nervous he was sitting in the grandstand.
1: Well, if you activated it.

0: I reckon he's there sitting, who on earth has played that? It was a brilliant game of footy, and I love that performance from the Brisbane Lions, the three in a row, and their stars, when required, just stood up. Mm. Like Will Ashcroft, Dane Zorko, Lockie Neal,
1: yeah.
0: All these guys I've heard about, like I've watched my Fox Sports News on the way, and you talk about Harris Andrews, and you go, all right, I've got no idea how that guy plays, but now I know how he plays and why he's captain of the team and all that type of thing. So great victory there for them. Lots of texts coming in. Keep them coming in. The NRL could learn so much from the AFL Grand Final. Just, gosh, they do it well, says Matt. What did you think of Kylie?
2: I didn't get to see Kylie. I saw highlights just on social media, but I didn't sort of sit down and watch. The highlights looked okay. What did you guys think? I didn't really see it in totality. So
0: she was fantastic. Yeah, I was just watching the whole thing going, imagine if this was at night time.
2: Yeah.
0: It would look spectacular.
2: Yeah, so I had a gig yesterday, so I heard, you know, some people on the text line blowing up a little bit about me not digging in with you to do the 7 hours and in the trenches with you. I had a sponsored gig yesterday that was supposed to be today. So I missed the start of the AFL Grand Final because of that.
0: Oh, so they got their dates wrong.
2: And then by the time I figured it out, like, he'd already allocated Chad, so... And I know Chad just loves getting in the...
1: Trenches with you guys. I know you got this. I had big shoes to fill today. In the crunch time.
0: The scopey.
2: I'll be surprised if I get an invite back next year.
1: You guys have been a lock on
2: Raul. Raul was absolutely loving Chad GPT today. And Raul's normally on my side too.
0: He's normally got Raul's on everyone's side, you know. That's why it reminds me of the great Chris Sykes, who was a young player at the Roosters, and we were on our trip away to Hawaii for the very first time. We had a trip away in 1993, and there were three hookers in the club. And every one of them, the young Chris Sykes went up to him and went, mate, you're the best hooker.
1: I love that.
0: You should be the hooker. I can't believe you're not the hooker. All three of them. There was Wayne Marshall. There was Craig O'Dwyer. I'm trying to think of the other one.
2: Steve. Get an early touch from Paris Steve. Appreciate that.
0: Well, Scope hasn't done it yet, so I guess it's up to me to mention the Levels podcast. Oh, Paris Steve.
2: You're a good man, Paris Steve. Love you.
0: Well done on that one.
2: Parramatta Eels, we stick together.
0: Hey, Scope, enjoy the call, brother. What would be the odds if Brown, Mooney and Saifidi playing, you think? Cheers, Nightlife.
2: Ooh, that's a good question.
0: Dylan Brown down here on the sideline. I read an article about him today about the impact he's been having on this squad, even though he's not playing.
2: What are the updated odds? I'm just going to get the odds now for this game. Is it going to be a coin? Oh, $1.42 still, Penrith. So it hasn't really shifted.
0: Oh, was it $1.28? Weren't they $1.30? $1.30. So that's on the back of the Nathan Cleary news.
2: Yep.
1: The Knights were $3.50, I think.
0: Mm.
1: Start of the day.
0: So remember, gamble responsibly for free and confidential support.
2: So my market would be...
0: .com.au.
2: My market would be... $1.65 Penrith, around $2.30, $2.40 Newcastle, if those three players were...
0: Line?
2: Two and a half.
0: Okay.
2: Like
0: And so the other interesting one is, what would Dylan Lucas be doing if Dylan Lucas played all the way through? Is he starting and Frank the Tank? Is he off the field? Like, there's another part to the whole... The back row rotation. Jimmy doing 7 hours on radio, who will do anything but farm as a farmer. Rack off, Dunny. Seriously. 17 points up with 4 minutes left is like being 4 points up with four to play today. Yeah, that's exactly right. It's Pearl. It's game on with that in the... come on, boys. We have a game of rugby league ahead. I'm pressing Wharfie time on rugby league chat. Good on you, Josh. Plenty of rugby league chat on this one. This one from earlier, Jimmy and Chad working away in Shepparton, Victoria, after driving down from Sydney this morning. Chad, can you confirm reports your new dance is the pre-game entertainment next Sunday?
1: Cannot confirm that, to be honest.
0: So you could be the surprise that Peter Volandis was talking about?
1: I mean, I hope, after seeing Kylie yesterday, I hope we do get surprised next week.
0: By the way, he knew Scott Sorensen. He was all over
2: it. I heard that as well, yeah.
0: I felt let down a little. Like, Brandy, I expect it from, right? He's just giving me nothing. But you too, Chad?
1: Brandy's more.
2: He holds heaps back then.
1: Yeah, 100%.
0: Yeah. That's what we're talking about. 2.5 weeks he knew about
2: it. He's too high up, too, Brandy. Yeah. Like, it's a. He would have all the Mickey May. He would have had this straight after the game last week. And our man, Matt.

0: Penrith as well. He'd probably let us down as well. He could have given us a tip.
1: Saw Matt from Penrith today at the back there. Yeah, okay. Once again, giving away nothing. I said, what's the story with Nathan? Everyone went, leave him alone. I went, no, I won't leave him alone. Anyway, so keep those text messages coming in. Can we work out why? I thought Isaiah Papali'i was one of their best players against the Roosters 2 weeks ago. How do we explain that? And what's going on with Lindsay Smith and Liam Henry?
0: I can never explain Ivan. Ivan's a he tweaks and he changes things and he moves things around. You know, he's made some really interesting moves over the years. You know, like even little subtle things that you probably, you know, not the average punter would have noticed or remembered, but just positional switches.
1: Give us an EG.
0: Like a Brian To'o playing majority of the season on the right wing and then moving to the left wing with like 2 weeks to go.
1: Uh-huh.
0: You know, little subtle things like that.
1: Blaise Talangi playing right centre in their game against the Roosters.
0: Exactly. So, I think... I guess my gut feeling is with the amount of preparation and detail that they put into figuring out teams, coming up with plays, he maybe just tweaks it, one, because it just gives everyone a bit of a perk, like gets everyone

0: tweaks it, one, because it just gives everyone a bit of a perk, like gets everyone fired up a little bit.
1: Yep.
0: But then anything that they would have done in and around Isaiah Papali'i over the last week or so, it just, you know, like, as I mentioned before, when you sit and have those conversations beforehand and you talk about, all right, this is what we like, this is what we, you know,
1: yep,
0: felt comfortable with, and
1: yep,
0: you would have never, like, because of Isaiah Papali'i and how well he played and then the changes they'd made, you probably wouldn't have never have factored that in if you were Newcastle.
1: Yep.
0: So then, you know, like, it's a little bit of a mind game. That could be an aspect. Or maybe there are some things, because they put so much detail into video, Chad.
1: Yeah.
0: You know, he come up with a couple of big plays. The one that stands out is the tackle on Hugo Savala straight from the scrum, right?
1: Yeah, absolutely.
0: That was a huge play.
1: Yep.
0: But maybe there were some things defensively where we missed it and they picked it up on video, and it could be as simple as that.
2: Absolutely. It's just like the things you prepared for now at the game aren't there, right? It's just a different look. And, you know, coaches always play that game where they, you know, will make some changes. They'll name players in certain jerseys. And, look, they probably knew, they may have known that Nathan wasn't, you know, was in doubt, obviously going to name him, potentially make some late changes. But your coaches like to keep that stuff close to their chest. So, yeah, I tend to agree with Scope. I think Ivan always has made some late changes.
3: Conversely, Justin Holbrook's done nothing. He's 1 through 19. He said early in the week, he said, that's what we got. You've seen us the last 2 weeks. You know what we're coming with, and there it is.
2: Well, he said that all year, right? This is us, our style of play, our yes, moving the ball,
3: yes,
2: east-west type of movement, which we've seen all year long, hasn't changed, and that's a big talking point this afternoon in the wet conditions. Like, I know it's

0: change today because of the conditions?
1: No. There's been too many examples where they've played in different conditions and that's just the way they live and die by it.
0: Yeah.
1: Like, they live and die by that. And in the biggest games, I think it would go against everything that they've stood for at the back end of the season to go, you know what, let's play a little bit more conservative because of the weather. That sort of mindset and style has not got them to this point.
0: Yep.
1: So I think they double, triple down with it, and they go hard and they try to move this team around. And if they make errors and they go down losing that way, then I think, you know, they're not going to be stoked, but they'll have so much more belief and, I just think the players would prefer that.
0: All right, let's get your thoughts on the Roosters' win on Friday night, and I'll start by asking that question around the Dolphins. Did the Dolphins tighten up a little bit? Did we not see the Dolphins that maybe Dolphins fans wanted to see until the very end of the game?
1: Yeah, a touch, but the Roosters forced him into that.
0: Yeah,
1: huge play, Marky Mark. I'm like, I know the scoreline blows out.
0: Yeah,
1: but the Dolphins had done such a good job up until that point to finally wrestle back. It was back and forth. There was no six agains where it felt like about 15 minutes. Tom Gilbert gets on a loose ball. He then gets the first six again, and they get in an opportunity to score some points, and Herbie

0: 12-0, 16-0 leads. So
1: 24-0 leads.
0: Yeah. So, yeah, you know, like you – I was almost joking on Friday with Chug on the run home. I was like, should the Roosters let the Dolphins score first, just so it throws them out of whack?
1: Yeah.
0: You know, like, because they've constantly been chasing and running teams down. It might rattle them a bit, but for them to get to a lead, have that Jermaine Asako try score like given, and then,
1: you think it was a no try?
0: Oh, it was no try. It was. Planted it on the sideline, Jim. But and then for them to the players not to let that affect them with a team that can chase points,
1: yes,
0: and an ugly decision like that not affect your mentality, that is probably why, even though the Dolphins were the healthiest, they were the probably most informed team in the competition going into the finals, they just lacked the only thing that you're worried about was four or five players that had played in grand finals. Only one of them had won an NRL grand final in Felice Kaufusi, and then a Super League grand final in Morgan Knowles. And then on the other side, you had James Tedesco, you had Angus Crichton, you had Daly Cherry Evans, you had Victor Radley, you had grand final winners, proven winners,
1: Lindsay Collins,
0: Origin players,
1: Reece Robson.
0: That was the difference, in my opinion.
1: So we felt that the really big

0: where Kurt Donoghue or Max Plyth threw it at the back, and the Roosters defenders went, nah.
1: Yeah.
0: They were chilling. No one. Like, it was Hunt from the inside, obviously, because that must have been something that they talked about. But the outside defenders went, well, yeah, no, we're not stressed. We're all good. Take our time, back off a little bit, make strong decisions.
1: I just feel like I just feel like the way that the Dolphins played at the back end of the game, like when they moved the ball, they scored a couple of those tries. Like that's the Dolphins. Mm. Had they had that same mentality at the start of the game, where I just felt like they were clunky at the start of the game. Their attack, the ball's on the ground off the scrum. Like the scrums, the Dolphins love scrums. How many tries have they scored off scrums, right? I just feel like the occasion maybe just got to them a little bit. They tightened up a little bit, where if they had their attacking mindset, we're going to the game. Look what the Broncos did last year, Reece Walsh, when he went on that run. Yeah. Did he ever hesitate?
2: No.
1: Never hesitated.
2: No.
1: Always just was like, I'm living by the sword. I'm dying by the sword. I'm going to this game. I felt like the occasion probably got to the Dolphins, and I think they'll learn a lot of lessons from this, and I think they'll be back there.
2: And coming back to this game, I look at this, and at the heartbeat of everything that Newcastle are doing this year is Kalyn Ponga. Kalyn's not overawed by this.
0: No.
2: Kalyn embraces this.
1: Absolutely.
2: And he will drag everyone. Like, I don't know what personality Fletcher Sharp is, but if Fletcher follows the lead of Kalyn, which I feel like he would, then you go, right, they're not going to do a Dolphins here to... They might not win, but they're not going to not play their game this afternoon.
0: I've got no issues with Fletcher Sharp.
1: Yeah, no.
0: Like, he's going after it. Yeah. He only knows one way anyway.
2: Feels like.
0: He just attacks. Right. He just attacks everything.
2: Sandon Smith?
0: Yeah.
2: Sandon Smith, what's he like? You know, you played with him?
1: Yeah, Sandon hasn't played too many finals footballs games over the course of his career. I think this is a big occasion for Sandon Smith. You know, he's got a lot of responsibility. Obviously, filling the shoes of Dylan Brown, you know, who's been out with that knee injury for the course of the season. But, you know, Sandon Smith, he's a professional. He puts a lot of time into his game. He's a bit of a character away from the game
2: as well.
1: Is he?
2: Yeah. Like, in what way?
1: Oh, he's very relaxed, Sando. Like, we'd be doing kicking practice at training, and he'd just be, like, having a bit of a laugh and kicking and just chilling. And
2: right.
1: And it's funny because Justin Holbrook was our assistant coach at the Roosters while he was there, and he'd always be like, Sando, come on, focus on what you're doing, all right? Focus on what you're doing. And then it's interesting because then Justin recruits Sandon Smith to the Newcastle Knights, and now together they've done really good work. But again, that's going back to those, what you and I were talking about earlier, Jim, is those personalities, right?
2: Yeah.
1: What works for some doesn't work for others. I could never be too kind of relaxed, you know, when I was on the field. I was always trying to be, you know, kind of intense and get after my training, but... Yeah, he was a bit different, Sando, and played some good football this year.
2: Yeah, played really good footy. Fellas, I've just been sifting through the record books for the last 100 years. There's been no commentary team in radio history that will be better than you blokes today.
1: Who's this from?
2: Commentary Immortality. That's from Paris Steve from Dubbo. Compliments, Paris Steve, will get you everywhere. So thank you for that. Mark says, I've got a prediction for the grand final entertainment next Sunday. Knowlesy or John Stevens or both of them together doing John Farnham songs. All right, Mark?
1: Yeah. John Farnham, or just play horses.
2: That might be the... Not horse. No, not horse.
0: No, we've had...
2: Come on.
0: Yeah, we've had enough horses.
2: We can do better.
0: Oh, hey, by the way, can we just finish up one thing on the Dolphins?
2: Sure.
0: I'm triple down on my Dolphins love next year. Minor premiership, grand final.
2: Okay.
0: I feel like they'll learn their lessons from this year.
1: What about the Kurt Donoghue love?
0: JYD. Yeah,
2: get any higher, your JYD love.
0: Yeah, it could have if he got to the grand final.
2: Did you see who the most underrated player was this year?
0: No.
2: As voted by the players?
0: Who was
2: your
0: it?
2: Man.
0: There you go.
2: Kurt Donoghue. We actually said, well, he's underrated by you.
0: No, I speak for the players, mate. That's what I'm here for.
2: There you go. Paddy Carrigan and a few of the Broncos players were sitting in Bay 13 yesterday at the MCG, says Randy. All right, they were down there supporting the Brisbane Lions. Fair enough. Maybe they're supporting the... They would know each other. Small town.
0: Great relationship.
1: Absolutely, they would.
2: Big
1: country town,
2: Brisbane. Yeah. All right, keep those text messages coming in. 0457 736 736. 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
15: Welcome back. Bunnings build up. The countdown is on. The finals. Well, it's the, what is it, penultimate game of the season. 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Lots of text messages coming in. Keep them coming. We've got kickoff. What are we? We're only about 30 minutes away. Kickoff's been brought forward today too. Did you see that? From 4:05 to 4 o'clock.
16: Yeah. Not a massive change.
15: No, I don't know why. But anyway, it's brought forward. The referees are out on the ground. So as we got, Chad, your eyes, what have we got? Have we got rain?
16: No rain at the moment. It's been a very slight drizzle all day since we've been on air.
15: Listen
16: since 12 o'clock. But that's the Newcastle Knights running onto the field as we see both.

0: teams warming up outside. Knights fans and flags going everywhere, just as we feel a bit, of the, bit of the atmosphere on the outside. Yeah, boys, it's building.
1: Look at this. So we're talking all around. I thought, oh, look, they're over there in that section across from us. So that's on the eastern side of a core stadium. And then I looked to the north, and they're all in that northern bays.
0: First glance, there's more Knights fans than
2: 70-30.
0: Yeah.
2: 70-30, I reckon.
1: At this stage. And because the Panthers are out there warming up, they've already been out there. There was barely a murmur when they ran out.
2: Hey, boys, have you noticed anything?
1: All right.
2: Has anyone seen number 7 on the field yet?
0: Haven't seen him on the field.

0: He ain't out there.
1: Hmm. Interesting. Because maybe, like, he's not getting on in the first half. So if I'm, you know,
0: he's not getting on, is he?
1: He's break glass in case of emergency. I feel Nathan Cleary. So
0: yep.
1: If you are going to use him in the game, there's no reason why he would be out here now warming up.
0: Don't worry, Jimmy. I've been looking for 6 minutes. Okay. Yeah. Jimmy's trying to see if he's out there.
1: Still looking.
0: It wasn't a trick I was playing on you, Jimmy.
2: Who's that guy leaning up against the goalpost? What's he doing? There's someone there. No, he's a videographer.
0: So for people that aren't aware, here at Accor Stadium, there is an area under the stadium where you can train. It's enough, like grand final day, because there's all the entertainment happening. You actually don't even get to warm up in the field. You warm up underneath the stadium. So it doesn't mean that he's completely ruled out, but it's not a great sign. If you're a Penrith Panthers fan listening, or alternately, if you're a Knights fan, I've really got my doubts on now whether he plays or not, because they don't even want to show Newcastle him hobbling around potentially.
1: Yeah.
2: Or alternately, a Sydney Roosters fan is thinking, all right, who we got next week? It was approved. This is Wharfie time. It was approved during the week by the AFL that allowed the Freo club to decide when to play it. It was pre-organised and approved. Oh, Randy, that's even worse.
0: Oh, no.
2: Yeah. Oh, dear.
0: Because that's an early... Yeah, that's a pre-approved crow. That's a pre-approved early crow. First I've ever heard of.
2: Yeah, but you've got to know when to go the early crow. Like, a safe early crow. I don't suppose that doesn't make it early.
1: They should have given it to the head coach. If anyone was going to...
2: Well, he still wouldn't have pushed it. If they're up for 7 o'clock,
1: He wouldn't have done it.
0: There's no way you turn that down.
1: Because he's the one that has to face all the music, right?
0: Yeah.
1: And the players, not the people behind the scenes or the corporate, whoever made the decision in marketing.
2: Okay, just what your take on Wharfie time is, as a player on a team that's 17 points up with 4 minutes remaining, would you want the back office staff pressing a button that potentially gives energy to your opposition? I'm all for activations, but this gimmick backfired spectacularly. Matt from Wollongong, didn't it? What?
1: Yeah. You know what? Like, I watched my first and only game of AFL yesterday all season long, and I've learned more about Wharfie time. I love the thought of Wharfie time, like for the Dockers and their fans. Like, what a fantastic thing to get it behind and use as motivation. But also, like, I love the fact that the Lions have used it as motivation.
2: Yeah.
1: Now I want to throw it back in their face as well. And that's what makes sport great, right?
2: Now the rain is coming down. Again, it's that sea mist. It's not really rain, but it's around. It'll be a factor. There's no doubt about that. Now the forwards come out for Newcastle. They join the backs that are out there. The referees are warming up out there. Jared Sutton leading that one. Can't see any Chris Butler. What sort of warm-ups do you think the senior review official would be doing?
0: Would he be watching old replays of the Warriors game to just get a different angle, or those three really controversial calls from last week? Does he get an extra eye? You know, is that the way we still see it?
2: JJ said he's not out there because he can't run, Jimmy. Okay, that's good enough reason, JJ. Can he kick? Well, he won't be required. What have we talked about? Remember, what if Nathan Cleary does? We were talking about who do these conditions... Now it's as heavy as it's been all afternoon.
1: Mm.
2: Who do these conditions suit the most? And then we said, well, what if Nathan only kicks 80% of the time? We didn't consider Nathan kicking 0% of the time.
1: No, not at all. Well, it just goes to show the foot is just too painful for Nathan. And we didn't see many pictures, if any pictures, this week of him actually running in and around training, obviously because the Panthers put up the big black wall around their training facility.
2: So I watched the news last night talking about that with Nathan Cleary. And

0: Then that's here awesome. He is kicking earlier in the year.
1: Yeah.
0: That awesome. Is so misleading. Anyway. G'day, Shaggers. The AFL Grand Final game was fantastic, but the Kylie Minogue performance was terrible. Who really wants to watch a woman close to her 60s dance around in her underwear? The Reptile. Oh, Reptile, you old prude. Like, seriously, you're kidding.
2: Reptile.
0: Where, she was fantastic, Kylie. Don't leave Charlie Cameron out of that list of stars aiming up at the end.
1: Yeah, well.
0: He started the comeback.
1: Yeah, he was fantastic.
0: Good one, Cam, on that one. Mark, you think of the 2023 NRL Panthers v Bronx, 16 points down with 16 minutes left, or yesterday's AFL Grand Final, need 3 goals in 4 minutes. What's the better comeback? Either or. Mm. Different games. Either or. Either or.
1: Mm.
0: That game we were calling up there, and I, in the box next to us was the Broncos hierarchy. And I said to someone, go and get Dave Donaghy. I want to be the best. I want to be the first to speak to him after he wins the grand final. Luckily, we didn't get him. That would have been Wharfie time. That would have been Broncos time. Bronky time.
1: Bronky time.
0: Bronky time. Rumour going around is Ray Gunn will be doing her Olympic Games route. Don't start, JJ. That's upsetting. All right, a few people telling us more. Oh, major rail issues up near Newcastle caused by a freight train at Warnervale. Let's hope that doesn't stop too many Knights from going to the game.
3: Wow.
0: Gav from Penrith. Yeah, we've talked about that all afternoon. So that is a real thing. I don't know whether these fans or there's more to come, but there is a lot of fans. When you've got fans in the Cathy Freeman stand that are on level 6 and they're right up the top, that's a really good sign.
1: Great sign. Yeah, that's a fantastic. Was it 50,000 boys that were scheduled to get this afternoon?
0: We were scheduled to get 50,000, and the word that came through from the NRL, and I was looking at this. Let me check from Glenn Jackson.
1: Well, the weather may deter some people from walking up. You know, you usually get the late stragglers walking up to buy tickets. So, yeah, I mean, it's not raining hard. It's sort of slowly misting down here out at the Core Stadium as both teams warm up on the field. And regardless, I still feel like we've got a cracking game in front of us.
0: So Glenn Jackson said this was on Thursday, looking at a mid 50,000 at this stage could be the largest finals crowd since 2012. And I went, oh right, what was that finals game of 2012 that I don't know whether you guys can remember it. So 2012, so the grand final,
1: Storm and Bulldogs,
0: right? So it needed to be a finals game before that got a crowd that
1: Bulldogs
0: was bigger than that.
1: Bulldogs.

0: 65.
1: Yeah, 62.
2: 70,350.
0: Big club.
1: Wow.
0: Big clubs.
1: Wow, that's amazing.
2: Big clubs starved of success. Well, yeah. Certainly the Rabbitohs were.
1: Yeah.
2: So that was the game that Glenn Jackson was talking about. All right, we're going
0: to keep
2: moving.
0: Benny Barber was so fun to watch that year too, though.
1: Yeah.
0: He was putting on a show, wasn't he?
1: Yeah, Ben Barber. That was his Daly M season.
0: That's his Daly M season.
2: It was too.
1: 2012,
0: and,
1: Ben Barber.
0: And that's the season that people compare the other fullback seasons to. So that says a lot too. You
1: yeah.
0: know, when you're comparing him with Haynes' 09.
1: 09, yeah.
0: Walsh's 25.
1: Yeah. Yep.
0: Kalen's... Oh, Tommy Trbojevic is 21.
2: 21. Yeah.
0: It's, it seems to be those four that always get compared to as like the fullbacks and incredible season. So,
2: And Benny Barber's 2016. Let's not underestimate how important he was for your Sharkies victory, Chad.
1: You know what? I never saw someone sum up a 3-on-2 as well as Ben Barber did.
2: Really?
1: Out the back. And you just knew where he was going to be every single time. He gave you the confidence. The communication from the outside in, passing, let me know. He'd move on the pass too. If you felt like he was jamming, the defense was jamming, he'd move on the pass while the ball was in the air, catch on the outside, beat someone, then throw on another face ball.
0: Yeah, he could step you without the ball.
1: Yep.
2: What was his greatest attribute?
1: You know what?
2: Just blistering speed. Like, the speed felt like...
1: He had it all, I feel like. You know, you talk about those great fullbacks that Scope just mentioned. Like, you know, they've got the ability to run the football for big meters. They've got fancy footwork. They've got a great passing game. They've got great motors as well. And they come up with big clutch moments.
0: I'd say the hardest thing defending him and playing against him was his support play into acceleration.
2: Right.
0: Like, to turn a half tension into a line break and a try, you could never relax around him. And it just poke his nose through, and you're like, oh, he was head on the plate, you know, like he was the guy we weren't supposed to let it happen to, and he still got us.
1: Yeah.
2: One of the great fullbacks of the modern era. We've got two of the great fullbacks of the current era. They'll be going head-to-head this afternoon. Can't wait for that battle. We'll have a look at that coming up next. The Bunnings build-up continues. 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
7: Welcome back. Just moments away, we've got the two sides out warming up. A little bit of left v right happening down here. We see Kalyn Ponga getting that three pass in, just taking on his outside man. Look at that, he swaps to the other side. He'll go to the right side now. Scopey getting on both sides. We might have a look at this game in detail, boys, given the changes that have transpired and what our thoughts were leading up to this game. But we start nil all, quite obviously. But this must be a Newcastle side now, Scopey, that would be very, very confident of their chances. And what we've heard all week is the level of belief that Justin Holbrook has instilled in his squad this year.
8: Yeah, they're just a connected group, mate. They, you can tell that they really get along with each other. Not that they probably, you know, just haven't in years past, but there's the connection back to, you know, the Hunter Valley, the way that they turned up, and we used to call it, you know, shutting the gate. It was a terminology we used for you know, when I played. How many players like Phoenix Crossland, Matt Croker,
7: yep,
8: Jermaine McEwen, you know, just had their teammates. Cody Hopwood, he was excellent. Just had your teammates back. There were so many missed tackles for the Newcastle Knights last week, but guess what? For every missed tackle, there was someone there turning up for their mate, and you know, that's where they're at. Like, we've talked a lot about offensively and how they like to shift the ball sideline to sideline.
7: Yep.
8: If you do that, then you have to. You know, have comfort in all right, if we end up dropping the ball and we turn the ball over like they did a couple of times to the Warriors, then you've got to be able to defend your errors, and that's what they do well.
7: Haven't won a prelim final in 25 years, so that was 2001. How do they win it this afternoon, Chad?
9: Yeah, look, I think they'll stick to themselves and who they are with their DNA. We know they love to move the football. I agree with Scope. I think they're a very well-connected group. Obviously, living up in Newcastle, they're kind of away from a lot of the competition, away from Sydney. They've galvanised the group together. They look like they care for each other. They trust each other. And I think if these passes stick this afternoon when they shift the ball, because they'll ask the Panthers' edges lots of questions this afternoon, especially I think they'll go towards their right, the Panthers' left, where you've got Casey McLean and his edge out there where they've been a little bit vulnerable this year, and you've got Gagai and Dom Young out there. I think there'll be plenty of traffic and plenty of shots out there with Kalyn Ponga as well.
7: And yet we feel like the left-hand side is going to be one of their strengths also with Bradman Best and ability to release.
9: They've got strike everywhere across the park, right?
7: They have, but it's out wide too, and it's even you go one player in, McEwen and Manu Leleua have been strike weapons for them. I am fascinated now by the number of teams in professional sport, and you guys have both just mentioned the word, that prioritise connection above everything else, or maybe not above everything, but equally with everything else. I think that's a really new phenomenon, and I'm here for saying

0: how important it is when it gets to games like this.
1: It's above everything else, right? The most connected teams are the most successful teams. If you trust your teammate and you are in the big moments, if you've got trust there and connection, like it means more than anything. I feel scope.
2: You also earn connection too.
1: Absolutely.
2: Like, you know, connect, it's just the word at the end of the day. At the start of the year,
0: yep.
2: Until you see examples of it on video, you start to get results because you can lose connection with losses.
0: Yeah.
2: Because you start going, well, you know, did he have my back? Or, you start pointing fingers and you're not taking accountability.
0: Yes.
2: Then you lose connection, right? But what you do is when you string momentum and you string games together and you make it a priority at the start of the year, and then you get to the end of the year and you go, all that stuff that you were saying at the start of the year, sometimes a bit of a placebo effect. You talk yourself into it as a group. But then once you see examples and examples, mainly in video, of turning up for each other, that's when it's no longer a word. It's something that you're living by.
0: But it's proof, right? You get to this game, it must be proof, because all those things the coach has been said during the course of the year has now. But the connection also happens outside of the video room and outside of game day.
1: Absolutely.
0: Like, it's just important. In the social situation.
1: Well, and that's what we've seen from the Knights. Like, you know, they've bonded through golf this year. You know, it reminds me a lot of the 22 season we had in Penrith, at the Cowboys, to be honest. A lot of teams, you know, everyone writing you off at the start of the year, and you come in and you prove a lot of people wrong. You connect through a hobby away from the sport, you hang out on your days off.
0: Yep.
1: You get well connected, and obviously going out and in a social scene as well is just as important. And it looks like the Knights are very connected at the moment. They care for each other. They want to play for each other. They've got a coach who trusts and believes in them. And they'll go out today and they'll throw everything at the Panthers.
2: There were two teams at the start of the year that did something that sort of, you know, struck me, caught my eye, talked about it at the start of the year. One of them was the Newcastle Knights.

0: I thought was really important for the Newcastle Knights because of their area. And Robbo doing the Kokoda Trail with the Roosters. I remember, you know, Chez got back from that just absolutely blown away with the experience, getting to know his teammates on a personal level. And, you know, both teams are in a really good position with two of the last three teams remaining.
1: We've just had the Big G tell us. KO just showed Nathan running under the stadium.
0: There we go.
1: So thank you, Big G, on that one. They're the things that you guys were talking about. All right, we've talked a lot about the Knights. It feels funny to be talking about this Penrith side because we're sort of doing it without Nathan Cleary as the halfback. So tell us about, Chad, this Penrith side and what they're going to do with Jack Cogger there in the number 14 jersey.
2: I still think Jack Cogger plays a very similar role, right? You know, obviously he's not Nathan Cleary, so we've got to put that at the forefront of our minds. But he'll do a lot of the kicking. He'll control the football side. He'll get them around the park. He'll probably get his most touches. He'll play on the ball. He'll work hard with Dylan Edwards and Jack Cole will run the football. But look, if I'm Jack Cogger, the message is just, like, the Penrith have such a great system.
1: Yep.
2: Right? So I think Jack Cogger slips into that system and he knows exactly what he's doing. He's been there before, and I think he'll fit into that seamlessly, to be honest with you.
0: Yeah, the reason it's a little bit boring to talk about Penrith because we're always talking about Penrith at the start of the year. Yeah. They're used to these big games. Despite everything that was said about Newcastle, I'm still backing Penrith. Their championship DNA and mentality, and I just know, I don't even dare. I just know Isaiah Yeo and Dylan Edwards will give us a 9, 10 out of 10.
1: Seventh straight preliminary final for the Penrith Panthers. They'll be looking to go into their sixth grand final. All right. The stage is set. We can't wait. We're not too far away from the kickoff. A few years ago, the Magic Millions race at the Gold Coast was put back when favourite Alligator Blood was caught in a traffic jam en route to the track. Common sense prevailed. Why not delay the start of the Panthers v Knights game with all the issues around? That's Dave at Benora Point. Well, it feels like they've turned up. I know there's gaps in the crowd, but if there's more coming, then great.
2: Yeah.
1: But there is a lot of people in the house. A lot of them have got the colourful ponchos on.
2: Yeah, absolutely. I was just about to say that, Jim. Plenty of ponchos around. But do we know how many people are affected in that delay? And if you are one of those, yeah, let us know.
1: Yeah,
2: how
1: absolutely.
2: How far off the game actually are you?
1: If you got the train down and you had to get on the buses, let us know. 0457 736 736. We're not far away from a kickoff. What are we pointing at, Scope?
0: Yeah, Matt from Penrith down there, he's got a poncho going on too. He does surprisingly not a pink, red or blue one. He's just got a plain white one on down there. So
1: okay,
0: maybe he's listening now. Got a SEN sync. Look at him, he's looking around. See him down there?
1: Where is he?
0: Matt from Penrith.
1: Oh, there. Okay. there he is. No, I haven't. Yeah. I'm just saying yes to it. Okay. Righto, so the changes have been made by the Penrith Panthers and it's Ivan Cleary doing Ivan Cleary type things. So when he got out here today, we saw him, Scopey got his hands on his hips and he looked to the south and then he turned around, hands on his hips, and he looked to the north and we thought, right, that's just Ivan doing Ivan things. All the players would have been going, what's Ivan up to? We go, dunno, but what he does sort of works, so let's go with it. There's Matt from Penrith, just spotted him in his poncho. Okay, text messages, keep them coming. Thank you, Paris Steve from Dubbo. We get that about, we won't read that one out, but thank you very much. Keep the text coming through. We've got to do it. Final prediction, boys. Give me a scoreline.
0: 24-12 to the Panthers. I would love to see the Knights win, honestly. I would love to see the Knights win, but I just think the Penrith are the champions. In order to beat the champions, you've got to beat the champions, and that's what's in front of Newcastle.
1: Chatty?
2: I want to go Panthers 18-16.
1: Whoa!
2: Lowest scoring
1: low
2: game.
1: Score.
2: A little bit of wet.
1: Is Nathan Cleary on at the end of the game?
2: Ooh, Nathan Cleary comes on in the final 10 minutes.
1: Okay. There we go. Is Nathan Cleary on at the end of the game?
0: No,
1: not required. 24-12.
0: I just don't think he's healthy.
1: I'm going to go Panthers 22-8 against the Newcastle Knights in a low scoring game.
0: Congratulations, Knights, Newcastle fans.
1: Yeah, you win.
0: Yeah, you
1: comfortably. When we come back, we got the game on. Panthers and the Knights, prelim 2026.

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16: 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Just briefly, we will pause and have a moment's silence following the tragic passing of Constable Mia Leigh, who died in service just days ago in New South Wales. Both sides united, come together arm in arm, so too the referees, the crowd on its feet, as we remember a life taken way too soon in the service of the people of New South Wales.

0: Thank you, ladies and gentlemen.
1: Chad, unmissable moment for Drinkwise.
2: Yeah, I'm going to go with Liam Martin. Big game player. He would no doubt be fired up and get into the opposition as well, but I just think he can come up with a massive moment for the Panthers this afternoon.
1: Isuzu Ute update on the ladder. They finished first, the Panthers. The Knights were seventh. For Nelson Irrigation, helping growers make every drop count. Let's have a look at these two teams' centre combination scope.
3: Yeah, two young centres against two veterans. Casey McLean, I believe, is top three in the game. I'm expecting that from

0: him tonight. Teams are running hot for Ream, of course. Who's running hot this winter? That is Ream. Seek and you shall find, Chad, the matchup that you're looking forward to.
1: I'm going to have two fullbacks, Edwards versus Ponga. Can't wait for it.
0: Invigor Canola for BASF, bulging with benefits. Rain here tonight. It's Dylan Edwards about to kick off. Jared Sutton awaits for the go-ahead from us here at SEN. Yes, Jared, go for it. Running left to right on your radio dial are the Penrith Panthers. They're in their black jerseys with the white collar. Edwards has kicked off, taken by Kalen Ponga, and straight away Tyson Frizzell goes charging into the defence, and he's brought down 17 metres out from his own goal line. Good carry first up from the veteran, and the Newcastle chant goes around the stadium straight away. We don't know what the split is just yet. It'll play out during the course of the match. What do you reckon, Scopey?
2: What, the crowd?
0: 70-30?
2: Oh, yeah, 70-30 in favour of Newcastle for sure.
0: By the way, coin toss went in favour of the Newcastle Knights, and that's for Keno Go, $40 million jackpot. Download the

0: line?
1: I think Frizz thought that was going across his face, Chad.
0: Yep.
1: It's the only explanation I got for it. There's no way he makes that error. I think he thought he was going across his face to Cody Hopwood and Phoenix Crossland. A bit of communication, big game. And it comes up with the first error for the Newcastle Knights in their first set.
2: Expert comments. It's Justin Horrow. It's Chad Townsend for Sharkbite Max Plumbing Perfected. Here they go, Penrith. Left-hand side. Good, strong carry. That was Milky Jenkins that was able to do it. Bounces up quickly. They're only 30 metres out. Left-hand side. Now Sorensen is going to be stopped. He's starting the game. Isaiah Papali'i on the bench. So now the Penrith chant goes up. As we see Henry goes forward. Another one that's into the starting side. Lindsay Smith back to the bench. They're only 15 metres out, just about centre field. They go right side. Yo turns it back into Leota, and Leota's stopped there by Croker. Good defence from Hopwood. To the left-hand side they go. Cogger went short, and there's a good strong carry from Sorensen again. Brought down. Last tackle, 3 metres out. They'll go long to the right side. They find Cogger. Oh, hit hard after the kick. Comes down off the hands of a Panther. It went forward. It'll be a Newcastle ball, but that was strong contact on Jack Cogger after the kick. Nil all the scoreline, and that's for Liquorland legendary Choose to Drink Wise.
1: That wasn't after the kick, Jimmy. That was immediately as he kicked it. Really good work there from Matty Croker. Jack Cogger, he'll be filling in for Nathan Cleary in this game, and he's going to get all the kick pressure and everything that's associated with starting in the number 7 today.
2: Tough yards for Newcastle as they come out of their own end. That's Gagai, held up by 3 defenders. Yo was one of them, so the 2 veterans come together. Here's a junior. That's Hopwood, and he's put down. Good strong tackle there coming in from Sorensen. Last tackle goes to Sandon Smith. Right side, down it goes, and it's taken by Edwards. He's on the 20-metre line. Look at him rolling upfield. Great carry. He's now tackled 9 metres short of the halfway line. That's a brilliant bit of work from the number 1 at the back for Penrith. Nil all the scoreline for Liquorland.
3: Yeah, we know the Knights are 15th for completions in the league. The Panthers are 6th, 3rd. They know they love to strangle the opposition. They've already, off the back of the Knights' error in their first set, dominating field position. They'll continue to ask questions here in turnover and make the Knights continue to come out of their own end, which will limit their shifting ability.
2: Good strong carry from Tarlungi, getting his hands on the footy. Now Yo goes again, and then he tucks it under that peck and goes forward. Last tackle, 22 metres out. Again, they go to Cogger, and again he's put on the ground. This time by Frizzell. They fly high. McLean comes down with it. Still going. Casey over the line, held up.
3: Yeah, penalty.
2: Penalty.
1: Penalty sufficient on this time. Frizz just missed it. He's about half a second later than Matty Croker.
2: So here we go. Every one of the Panthers players, you'll hear Jared Sutton.
1: It's normally a good indication, isn't it?
2: Every one of the Panthers players pushed Tyson Frizzell as he walked past them. So as a result of that, a couple of Newcastle players start running towards it.
1: How many of them pushed Matt Croker?
2: None.
3: Yeah, none.
1: That's the indication. That's when you know that you might have got your timing just wrong, and we're going to start the game. Dylan Edwards lining up a penalty here, Jim.
2: So Penrith looking to take a 2-0 lead, 4.5 minutes in. That's on the Elders Finance clock here for you. Is this the right decision, Chad?
3: Yeah, I think it is. Look, obviously it's not Nathan Cleary kicking for goal, it's Dylan Edwards. But yeah, in these big games, points matter, and you want to make the most of your opportunity. So I like the fact that the Panthers have this mentality, right? They play this type of game. Their game is possession, points, completion. Let's play the long game. They don't take too many risks, the Panthers.
2: Finals footy for Arctel NBN for 4 and 20 pies and for new generation DAF trucks. Here's Edwards. He's 17 metres in from the eastern touchline. He's taken it back 15 metres. Well, that's the spot.

0: Now Edwards to add the extras. He has pushed it wide. Wow. Nathan Cleary sits on the bench and Dylan Edwards has kicked the first conversion wide. Well, the penalty goal wide, nil all the scoreline for Liquorland.
1: Yeah, that's one of the factors that Penrith will lose, having Nathan on the bench this afternoon as the Knights get the 20-metre dropout and Kalen Ponga goes long. He finds Cole and Liam Henry, but a chance call making there for Penrith to get on the scoreboard early.
0: I wonder whether if Nathan Cleary was out there, Nathan Cleary goal kicks. These are the questions we don't know the answer to. Leota goes forward and he's going to be stopped. The Newcastle chant goes up again. Manu Leleua involved in that tackle. So too was Hopwood. They go the same way. Martin first touch of the match and he rumbles his way over the halfway line. Plays it now back to centre field. Here's Yo. Yo stepping off that left foot and he straightens up and he makes 12 and he's pushed back. Good defence. That was nice work there coming in from Sharp. Here's a little kick coming through from Cogger again. They try to put him in the box here, Kalen Ponga. He can't put Kalen in a corner, and he's pushed down now 11 metres out from his own goal line. I reckon that's first touch for KP in this match as Dom Young takes a tough couple of metres. 6.5 minutes gone, nil all the scoreline for Liquorland.
2: Yeah, that is the first touch for Kalen Ponga. They had an error in the first set coming out of yardage, and it feels like they have been just trying to come out of yardage so far in their first three sets.
0: Okay. Newcastle play it now through McEwen. They come to Croker. Here's the shift. Now they go. Kalen Ponga near release. Bradman Best.
1: Oh,
0: Bradman Best into the backfield. Look at the players in support. Manu Leleua. Edwards back inside.
1: Wow.
0: Manu Leleua.
1: Wow.
0: Guy. We want a shift for a shift. We got the shift. No need for the next one. Bradman Best is through. They've talked about it all week. They nail it in their first opportunity. And the big back rower gets across for the first try. Crowd's gone wild at a call. Knights lead 4-0.
1: Well, they dominated last week with their shift towards the left and gave Bradman Best plenty of opportunity. This time on the Harvey Norman replay, the Knights shift out to left. And it's that man again. Bradman Best beats Talangi Orleans up and sums up this situation perfectly. Shows in and out and then finds Manu Leleua, who crosses, gets up and celebrates with the fans. And Scopey, what a start by the Newcastle Knights.
2: What's the difference from last week, Chad?
0: Fletcher Sharp didn't fall over.
2: This time they finished it. Big Frankie got in the way and go, Fletch, no. We're not doing that again. Give that to me. Bradman Best, what a matchup. I talked about Casey McLean against Dane Gagai in the pregame. But the guy, the player that was under the most, arguably the most pressure of anyone in Penrith in the last 5 or 6 years is Blaise Talangi.
1: Yeah.
2: He's 0-1.
1: Yeah. And you think there's going to be plenty more opportunities with the way that the Knights attack. They're shifting mentality. They're not going to change. Even with the wet, dewy conditions here at a Core Stadium in Sydney this afternoon, it's been a dream start for the Newcastle Knights. They score more tries, Jim, from that field position in the midfield than any other team in the competition.
0: 14th game, third try of the year. Try of the year nominee for Beaumont's Tiles Trade. What a great bit of play. Smart play from the Newcastle Knights for Australian made. Made to support Australians right here. Extras from Sandon Smith. Are they going up in sixes? You bet they are. 6-0 is the scoreline for Liquorland. Legendary. Choose to drink wise. We'll bring the epic value in the legendary drinks. Choose to drink wise.
1: Yeah, what a start by the Knights. They'll take a lot of confidence out of that. And their fans, I tell you what, they've showed up in droves here this afternoon. Plenty of noise and plenty of Knights colours around a Core Stadium.
0: That's got to give you no Nathan Cleary and we're up 6-0. Enormous confidence for the Knights.
2: Oh, yeah. Not only the players, but the fans too. Like I said, there's a 70-30 split right now with Newcastle fans that have made their way down from the Hunter. And you can still hear it now. You can feel the energy. Here goes Cody Hopwood off the kickoff.
0: Oh, good carry. Stop. Strong defence. Bring him down 13 metres out from his own goal line. Now they go with Tommy Ladd. Gets himself going forward.
1: Nice.
0: Hang on there, Tommy Ladd. Go on, lad. And he's brought down 20 metres out right in centre field. So they keep coming to Frizzell. Frizzell is stopped. 6 metre gain. Good defence here from the Panthers. They'll go again on the shift. No, they went short to Manu Leleua. And Big Frank the Tank, the try scorer, would you believe? He's going to be stopped about 12 metres short of the halfway line. So they come through Sharp. Here we go, shift, boys. They go out the back. Gagai, Dommy Ladd, flick pass again. Got to the outside, put the kick up, got it away from Edwards. Edwards somehow got it on the full.
1: Uh-oh.
0: And now he goes upfield. Dylan Edwards weaving his way upfield, and he's going to be stopped just before the half.

0: Way like, what on earth is going on here, boys?
1: He's a freak, yeah. They just because they come over this side to Bradman Best on the left, they like their chances as equally over on the right with Dane Gagai and Dom Young. An incredible job from Dylan Edwards. Defended the line break, made it look like he was going to get on the end of the line, and then backed away when Dom Young put it on the foot.
0: Look at this, Blaise Salungi with another strong carry. Unfortunately, he had that one tackle to make. There's our first set restart. Yep. So too slow in the play of the ball. Not sure if it looks slow. Anyway, that's the call. There's 10 minutes gone on the Elders Finance clock here for you. 6-0. Knights over the Panthers. The Panthers go now through Martin. He went straight at Sharp. Tried to go over the top of Sharp. Got some help from Best and dragged him down. Now to the left-hand side. Leota linking up with Yo. Yo was out in front there. Henry had to reach for it. He got it. Just hung on to it. He's 8 metres out. Penrith lined up to the right. They come that way with Yo. He looked to pass and then he didn't. And then he's brought down. They burn a tackle on that one. Isaiah, slowish play the ball to the right side. Cogger out the back. Edwards, quick hands. Oh, Talangi has been hit high, yep. Very high. That's Bradman Best. He gets to his feet straight away, but penalty.
2: Yeah, it's a penalty here. Bradman Best just cops Talangi high. An opportunity there for the Penrith out towards his right-hand side. If Blaise Talangi gets a good catch on there, and a pass away, potentially some space there for Brian Toto. I really like the early stages of Jack Cogger, getting plenty of touches, organising this football team. So you talk about their system, one of the greatest systems we've seen, and looks like he's slotted in really nicely this afternoon.
0: It was almost an unmarked Brian Toto, sorry Scopey, and I don't think he's touched the ball, has he, Brian Toto?
1: Not yet. I love getting Blaise Lung in early touch too. After having that miss, just getting him his hands on the ball, I like that from the Panthers.
0: They come back the right side, but they turn it back inside. Martin pushed away from Ponga, who was in the line. They're only 6 metres out here again, the Panthers. Sustained pressure. Flat ball. Leota tried to spin out of the tackle. Couldn't do it. He's only 4 metres out. Kenny goes long left to Yo. Oh, Henry. Great tackle. That was Frizzell, was it? Cut him down. Brilliant defensive work from the middle forward. To the right, Cogger. Early kick. Talangi sits up.

0: scores the try, pumps the fist, drags one back for Penrith. And that was Nathan Cleary-like there from Jack Cogger. Now the scoreline, 6-4 for Liquorland.
1: Yeah, this is one thing I think that was worked away in the video room this week in the lead-up for the Panthers. Kalen Ponga, we know how important and how hard he works defensively. Can find himself in the defensive line out of position at stages, and that opens up the early kick. And Jack Cogger, who's come in late for Nathan Cleary to start the game with Nathan on the bench, kicks early in the count, and Blaise Talangi, who had that miss earlier in the game, now bounces back with a try, and the Panthers back on the scoreboard, 6-4.
2: A couple of things that I noticed in the last 5 minutes. Dylan Edwards, as soon as he missed that tackle, ran from the goal line after the try was scored from Francis, ran straight to Blaise Talangi, picked him up, made sure he's ready to go.
3: Wow.
2: Then they get him the ball, they get him an opportunity, it leads to a penalty, and a little variation between what Isaiah Yeo is doing through the middle. Two times, back-to-back sets that he got opportunities. Little out ball to Liam Henry.
3: Yep.
2: It leads to a quick play the ball, and there must be something on that. All right, if we can get a quick play the ball, then we're going to roll it behind in these conditions with a short little kick.
0: So we've got Nathan Cleary down here with a vest on, kicking the ball. Looks like to Brad Schneider. So now Dylan Edwards has got the conversion. Oh, no, it's Freddie Lussick, is it? Looks like Schneider.
2: Yeah, Schneider's Mad Monday. Mad Sunday at the moment. Silly Sunday.
0: All right, Dylan Edwards, 12 metres in. This time he's got a kick, and he edges it in. All right, 6-6 the scoreline. That's for Liquorland, legendary. Choose to drink wise. It's finals footy for Arctel NBN. 4-20 pies and DAF trucks.
1: Yeah, just looking at the Harvey Norman replay again. Great, obviously, slippery conditions here in Sydney this afternoon. Great play is the early kick with Ponga out of position. Talangi pushes up nice. He'll be happy with that one, the young centre.
0: That little thing that you talked about, Dylan Edwards, with Blaise Talangi, it looks like the team has taken on the emotional intelligence of their coach.
2: Yeah.
0: It's exactly, that's Ivan out there, right?
2: Yeah.
0: Just dragging him up. Come on, mate, you'll be right. Get him in the game. Get him some touches. Here's a touch from Cogger. Tips it on to Leota and Moses.
2: Ooh,
0: whoa!
1: Sheesh.
0: Phoenix Crossland came out of the line. It was Kiwi on Kiwi. But he still made good metres, Moses. Here's Henry with another strong carry. Brought down a gain of 8 metres. 25 metres out from his own goal line. They'll roll the same way. Now Sorensen, another Kiwi getting involved. And he stopped about 15 metres short of the halfway line. Back to centre field.
2: Here's another one.
0: He's Casey McLean. Kiwis everywhere, Scope. So he's 5 metres short of the halfway line. Isaiah Yeo, Australian captain, he's brought down just into Knights territory. Last tackle. So the kick option, the wingers drop back. Now Cogger wants to put it high into that corner. He does that. He's going to bring Marzu forward.
2: Oh!
0: Blaise Talangi flew high. I think he's knocked it on. What a spectacular take from Blaise Talangi.
2: Oh, if anyone in Penrith was worried about if his confidence was down after that miss on Bradman Best, don't worry about that anymore. He's good to go.
1: Yeah, great effort here, Blaise Talangi.
2: He should have been playing yesterday in the AFL Grand Final.
1: Absolute specky, wasn't it? Yeah, great kick, great chase, and a great set after points there for the Penrith Panthers.
2: Fremantle could have used that in the final 3 minutes, I reckon.
0: No Wharfie time.

0: Chad?
1: Yeah. Oh. What happened to shortened it?
0: Now we go, left-hand side. Ooh, they went now to Manu Leleiua. They had the numbers out the back. Fletcher Sharp went short. Kalen Ponga's on the left,
1: and
0: they go
1: 40,
0: right.
1: Crossland.
0: Crossland out of dummy half, trying to get Edwards out of position. Jenkins gets involved. So he's now trying to weave his way upfield. 30 tries for the year for Milky Jenkins. Here they go with McLean, and McLean is beating one tackle before he's brought down. Strong defence. That was McEwen, the former Panthers junior. Here they go. This Brian Tottle. There we go. Brian's out there. He's got the red boots on. Quick play of the ball. Away they go now. Talangi is getting lots of touches, and it's another good one, and he's going to be brought down just his side of halfway. Player on the ground, Kenny, has to go over him to get to Leota, and good Moses run. Is skipping his way forward. Oh, and he's got the quick play. Now, hang on, this could be interesting. Have a listen.
1: Oh, there's a few it's McEwen and Leota going at it in the middle.
2: There's a little bit of history between these two.
3: See if we can get instigates here, mate.
0: So there you go. That's a call to Chris Butler. Finding out who instigates. So Leota drops it in to play the ball, but he immediately signals that there was something on. I'm looking for the captain's challenge.
1: Yeah, it looked like a foot, actually. And then it's McEwen who gets in his...

0: go. Okay, the Knights will now get the first chance at some tackles inside 20.
1: 6-6 the scoreline for Liquorland. Here go the Newcastle Knights. What are we? 23 and a half minutes remaining in this first half on the Elders Finance clock. To the left-hand side. Newcastle champ goes up. They've got him again. They've got him again. Kalen looked to get to the outside. Cogger it was that made the tackle. Talangi was there as well. Oh, Cogger's all over him. And guess what, Chad? He didn't shorten it. So Kalen has to go behind Cogger. His old teammate at Newcastle too, by the way. Now Hopwood goes forward. Brought down 17 metres out, just about centre field. They're lined up to the right-hand side. They go that way through Croker. Now Smith back on the inside. Gagai. Gagai dancing. Dancing. Now he offloads. Oh, came off the hand of Cogger. That'll be six more. Kalen Ponga gets up. He wants to offload. Doesn't. Brought to ground. Six more for them. 30 metres out. So Sharp out of dummy half, and he's tackled well. That's good work to Lungi. Getting out from the marker position, bringing down the dangerous Fletcher Sharp. Smith turns it back on the inside. Frizzell. Frizzell standing. And eventually they bring him to ground. Now they come left-hand side. Smith went flat to Hopwood, and Hopwood tried to spin and get away from Martin. Couldn't do it. They're only 9 metres out. Now they go right side. Smith out the back to Kalen Ponga. He went out the back. Gagai. Gagai early kick. Where's Dobby Ladd? It's flicked back into the in-goal area, but he was out.

0: escort from Sandon Smith, but just referee adjudicator, he was just running back to the ball, so no call there. Look, I've got to say, the Panthers look like they're just in cruise control at the moment, working through their sets. And the Knights, after their first chance inside 20, didn't execute as well they would have liked.
1: 4-1 the penalties and a 6 again. What a surprise. It's all to Penrith, says 958. Thanks for doing the stats for life. AIA, do it for life. Appreciate it. 958. Last tackle, good defensive set from Penrith because they're only 32 metres out. So Smith is under pressure when he kicks. It goes straight down the throat of Dylan Edwards. So he's going to make some metres as he wheels back to the left-hand side. Jenkins straight through into the backfield. Split line, and he got to the defence of Crossland and Ponga, and he's brought down exactly where it was kicked.
0: That's amazing. Such good. The Panthers are so good at that as they now shift towards the right and find some space.
1: Floats it over the top to Talangi. Went back on the inside, and Talangi's going to be brought to ground. He's 23 metres out. To'o gets the dummy half. Just go forward, says Dylan Edwards to Liam Martin. He uses a bit of footwork. Got away from Manu Leleiua. Now there's three defenders that hold him up. He's 15 metres out.
2: Hopwood. A big tackle.
1: To the left side. Yo to Cogger out the back. Now Cole gets involved. One of the early touches that he's had, and he's going to be stopped 8 metres out. Back to the open side. Cogger looking for a runner on the inside. Goes outside to Edwards. Dummy.

0: was about 25, 30 minutes, meters away from him. He hits Brian To'o around the legs, and then Francis Manulele'ua comes in over the top.
1: 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Roosters at home smoking their pipe, waiting to see who they're going to play. We don't know at this point. Lachlan Crouch is onto the field, 17 minutes remaining. Six all the scoreline for Host Plus. That's a plus.
0: Yep, Tyson Frizzell gets the spell, so Hopwood's out on the field.
1: Knocked down by Cole. Sandon Smith was going to pass quickly, and it was knocked down by Cole. So they can slow things down here a little bit, Newcastle. As you say, Scopey, they just need to take a couple of deep breaths.
0: And it gives them the ability, Chad, now to get to a scrum, get to a point, and then have a shot again. When you're under fatigue, you're unable to go shot for shot like they want to. So now they can, all right, which side do we want to go? Do we want to lay the line on the left and then have a shot to the right straight away? That's what I'm anticipating here from the Knights.
1: Who's running hot for Ream, Chad?
2: Yeah, well, I think it's Bradman Best so far. I think, as Scopey said before, they'll lay a line here. They'll look to work towards a field position and then open up alongside of the field and then come back and shift the ball. They're the most dangerous team from the midfield in the NRL.
1: By the way, Bar Crusher Boats, tackle your next fishing adventure in a Bar Crusher. That's a nomination from Cody Hopwood and Francis Manulele'ua. Try-saving tackle on Brian To'o. What do we got, Chad?
2: We've just got Panthers training staff on the radio talking to Nathan Cleary as he stands up on the sideline as well. So we've got a number two card in hand. Looks like Lindsay Smith about to come on the field soon.
1: So that's for Thrive, your software for small business growth, down to the sideline. That was Ponga that was tackled. Now they come back to the centre of the field. Smith, it is there. Crouch has been so good in this final series for Newcastle. Last tackle, 30 metres out.
0: He's on.
1: Here we go. Comes now to Smith. Nathan Cleary's got the singlet off. Milky Jenkins flies high. Comes off there, Dom Young. I think they're going to call it forward. Came forward off Jenkins. Let's see what Dylan Edwards wants to do here.
3: Knock on Tom Jenkins.
1: So where's Nathan Cleary? He's on the sideline. He's got a card. He's about to come into the field of play.
0: It's a double interchange too, because Lindsay Smith's ready to come on as well. So this could be a huge lift for the Penrith Panthers. You can't interchange though, why an error is happening. So they're not going to be able to interchange now.
1: Shot clock is on, so scrum clock.
0: They're sending Moses Leota back out there, and rightfully so. The NRL rules are you cannot interchange after an error. So Moses Leota and I would say potentially Jack Cogger are going to have to defend this set.
1: Yep. 25 minute stint, 20 foot. They go right side, Ponga short, out of the scrum, brought down. So they're only 6 metres out here in Newcastle, and they're desperate to get players on, but they can't. Oh, now Ponga's injured. Now Ponga has stayed down. Phoenix Crossan saying it's a high tackle. I think it's got Mitch Kenny in his sights on that one.
3: Tackle one with Palin.
1: So Jared Sutton's having none of it.
3: Are you doing
1: Harvey Norman replay?
0: Oh, it's just a lazy knee there from Scotty Sorensen. Not intentionally, it's just right at the bottom. So Kalen will have to be careful here. He might get
1: HIA.
0: That would be huge if he had to leave the field.
1: Well, we had that situation last week.
2: Both changes made, boys. Lindsay Smith on, and same with Nathan Cleary. That brings Leota and Cogger both off.
1: So they're 3 metres out centre field. Six again for the Newcastle Knights. They go right side. Back on the inside. McEwen charging hard. Brought down by Lindsay Smith. Slowish in the play of the ball. Very slow in the play. Yeah, had to be set restart. So they got another one here, Newcastle. They go out the back, left-hand side. Sharp stopped and tried to get away from Martin. Couldn't do it. They ran out of room there, Newcastle. So now Ponga goes long to the right-hand side. Turns it back on the inside. Here's Hopwood. Hopwood, he's down. He's 9 metres out. They're set up right side again. They go that way through Crossland. Here's Sandon Smith dummying him, going Smith. He's opposite. Namesake had to bring him down. Crossland to the right side. Ponga out the back. Gagai. Oh. Dommy Ladd. Oh, he's going over the sideline. The flag went up. The flag went up, but Dylan Edwards has got it and is racing downfield. So that's going to be play on. The flag went up and it's now play on.
2: Yeah, wow. Flag went out as Dom Young looked for a try-scoring opportunity. I think it's Sutton who's overruled and called play on.
1: So Cleary gave a pass to Blaze Talangi, who was under all sorts of pressure from Bradman Best, and he made a good tackle. Now, good work on Liam Martin pushed backwards.
0: I thought he bobbled that Blaze Talangi into Bradman Best. Lucky to remain in possession of the Penrith Panthers, in my opinion.
1: I thought there was a hint of a crusher tackle
0: and
1: in that too.
0: After it.
2: Absolutely.
0: But I thought the first defence was a knock-on from Blaze Talangi into Bradman Best.
1: Here's Lindsay Smith going up, and he's going to just go over the halfway line. So that was good defence from the Panthers holding out. They took a shot at him early. Dommy Ladd over the line is Nathan.

0: dummies and goes through. The foot looks fine. Last tackle, who's kicking? They'll come right side. Jack Cole's got himself there.
1: Oh.
0: He's brought to ground after the kick. High ball. Talangi takes it, throws it out the back to To'o. Now they go to Cleary. Second kick, flat, straight to Domi Ladd. Penalty.
2: No, I don't like this one.
3: Penalty for me, boys. Penalty for me. He hits him in the air, unable to protect himself. I'm okay with it.
0: So the penalty will be where the ball lands. Jared Sutton marks it. 10 metres out from the goal line. 8 metres in from this Western touchline.
3: Yeah, he's in the air. Clearly, you can't hit a player in the air.
2: They're two different positions there, Jimmy. I'm going to go against Chad on this one. I like what Lachlan Crouch does there. He gets there almost immediately as it hits his foot.
0: How's it different to the one we had earlier with
3: Tyson Fizell? He's in the air. You can't hit a player in the air.
0: All right. Let's stay with the action. 6-all the scoreline.

0: Smith. Here he is being dragged to ground. That's Lindsay. He's only 4 metres out. To the right side they go. Yo to Cleary. Dummied inside. Goes outside. Edwards is there. He gets away from the sideline. He gets away from Toto. And he's going to be stopped. Good defence. The crowd like that. The Novocastrians. So 10 metres out. That was Edwards. Might have stung him a little. To the left-hand side. Yo. Oh, Yo bobbled it. Ooh. Was he able to hang on to it? Ooh. Yes, he was. It didn't touch a Newcastle player, said Jared Sutton. They're centre of the field. Kenny went right, goes back to the left. Then Smith goes back to the right. There's Cleary. They look clunky.
1: Yeah.
0: They looked a little lost there, Penrith. That's not the play that they'd worked on all week for 2 weeks. Last tackle, 10 metres out. Just Nathan Cleary kick. Nathan Cleary kicked a little one. They fly high, batted back into the hands of the Newcastle Knights. Now they try to drive him into the in-goal area, but he stands solid. That was McEwen, and he'll be asked to play it about a metre out from his own goal line. Knights hanging on, 6-6 the scoreline, and that is for host plus, that's a plus.
2: What about the vote of confidence for Jack Cole?
1: Yeah, this absolutely.
2: Game? You know, Jack Cogger's the one that's replaced for Nathan. Jack Cogger had a pretty good start to the game as well, putting on the first try.

0: middle forward position. Last tackle, they're 23 metres out. It's a very good defensive set there from Penrith. The high ball comes down to Dylan Edwards, who's just favouring a leg a little. So he tips it on straight away to Brian To'o, gets himself another carry.
1: They've had to kick there a lot so far today, the Knights, haven't they?
0: Oh, Blaze Talangi, he juggled it three times, spinning around, and he hung onto it. Liam Henry off the field. Who's gone on,
1: Zay boys? Papali'i, Jimmy.
0: There he is, first carry. Gets himself over the halfway line. 41 metres out now when he plays it. Panthers looking to attack. This is Cleary. Looked on the inside, dummied, and went himself. Didn't give it to Edwards. So he's brought down. Looks unencumbered, doesn't he, Nathan Cleary? So now Smith goes forward. Just a little lull in this game. We know how tense it is. 6-6. That's our scoreline. Last tackle. High ball now from Cleary. Where's Jenkins getting through? No one gets a hold of it. I think it came off a Newcastle hand. Still the last. Comes out now to McLean. McLean's got to release the footy. I don't know if he knows it's the last. He doesn't release it. So it's going to be a handover. Knights hang on again. This is brave defence from Newcastle. 9 minutes remaining. 6-6 the scoreline. That's for Host Plus. That's a plus.
2: This has been the storyline of their finals. This is how they've been winning games. Like, yeah, I know this really suits Penrith's style of play because they're willing to get in the arm wrestle. But so far in this final series, this is what Newcastle have done. Keep turning up for each other.
0: High quality game of rugby league. Dylan Edwards has run for 99 metres already.
1: Yeah, well.
0: Can you believe it? So he'll be getting there very shortly for Penrite. Remember, the Perth Bears Foundation sponsor, driving rugby league. And this is what they've struggled. Oh, ball came loose from Marzu. So immediately they shifted here, Penrith. Now it comes now to McLean, and McLean tries to get to the outside of McEwen. McEwen makes a great tackle and brings him down 4 metres in from the eastern touchline. And about 20 metres out, Papali'i with another carry. And there's three defenders that are forced to bring him down. Crossland was one of them. We'll check his tackle count at halftime. To the right side they go. Yo to Cleary. Out the back, Edwards. Dummied Edwards! Got away from Ponga.
1: Oh,
0: ducked under another and he got the try. Dylan Edwards looks like he's on one leg, but he's still getting it done at the back for Penrith.
1: Yep.
0: Try to the Panthers. 10-6 is the scoreline, and that's for Host Plus. That's a plus.
1: Yeah, I think they may check these boys for maybe an obstruction here on the inside. I think it's Phoenix Crossland as we look at the Harvey Norman replay. The Panthers shifting out to their right through Yo, and then the hard line from Liam Martin. Instead of running that inside shoulder line, Scopey makes contact with Sharp, and it looks like this may be brought back.
2: Well, this is what happened to the Warriors last week around that same player. This is why I never thought it was a try. Fletcher Sharp, he's sort of not the player to jest and dive. Like, as soon as I seen that it was Fletcher Sharp on the ground, you would have known that something's gone wrong there. And Liam Martin, he runs the outside shoulder of Fletcher Sharp. Could Fletcher Sharp have moved off that tackle and made the tackle? Yeah, of course he could have, but he didn't have to. It's Liam Martin's job to get it his inside shoulder.
1: Absolutely.
2: This is going to be no try.
0: Harvey Norman replay. Liam Martin stopped in the line too. Here we go. Take a listen. Take a listen. So our experts got it exactly right. That's why you're the experts. Chad Townsend, Justin.
3: Look at the lead run here of Liam Martin, who's required to run the space. He actually runs an outline at the outside shoulder. It makes contact with the chest of Fletcher Sharp.
0: This is Chris Butler.
3: Dylan Edwards now steps back through that space created by that contact, which is an obstruction. We have a decision.
0: That is a 1% a moment for -1 refrigerated transport. This will be a no try.
1: Well, there you go. You two know more better than anyone, you know, as back rowers. You've got to run your right line. It's a missed opportunity from Liam Martin there. He should be hard on the inside shoulder, whether it's a miscommunication. You can't run that overs line and play out the back.
0: Did Fletcher Sharp get really tight to his inside defender?
2: Yeah, but I think maybe Liam Martin, normally when you run the out ball, you're anticipating getting it.
0: Yeah,
2: that's normally, you know.
1: You can't run the outline and play out the back.
2: No, you can't do it. He must have thought he was going to receive the ball on that play.
0: Okay, penalty went to Newcastle, so now they truck it out of their own end, but they like going shift for shift, and Kalen Ponga broke through, and then he stumbled as he got to Dylan Edwards, and he was brought down 35 metres out. It's thrilling rugby league at a core stadium, a prelim for the ages in front of a huge crowd. Sharp, he's going to be brought to ground 30 metres out centre field. 6-6 the scoreline. That's for Host goes plus. That's a plus. Newcastle chant goes up again. Smith turned it back on the inside. Manu Leleua, he's brought down. Great defence there. That's Sorensen working in the middle of the field. Now to the right-hand side. Crossland goes to Sharp. Ponga out the back to Gagai. Gagai, one-on-one. It's the master and the apprentice out there.
1: Yeah, good defence, McLean.

0: Brought him down, he's opposite. Last tackle, Ponga at first receiver. He shovels it on now to Smith. He'll do the kicking. It's not the most well-directed kick. Comes down for Bradman Best on the 20-metre line. He spills it. Now Yo offloads to Cleary, who gave it to Edwards. Everyone's throwing it to everyone else. Now Edwards is going to lose ground. Oh, he's dropped the ball there, Edwards, but they come back for the first knock-on from Bradman Best. It's a turnover on the 20-metre line. 6.5 minutes remaining on the Elders clock. 6 all the scoreline for Host Plus. That's a plus.
1: Yeah, he just got that kick wrong there, Santa Smith. It was inside pressure there from Sorensen, and Kenny put some pressure on him. He didn't put it where he wanted to, and then the pressure defence forced Bradman Best with the knock-on. Great defensive set there by the Panthers.
0: It's almost player of the day stuff for Omni Grip Direct. It's good defence from the Panthers. It's been good defence from the Knights.
1: Absolutely.
0: That's what happens when you get 6 all. Really, really great game of rugby league we've got in front of us here.
2: How good's a low-scoring game on a Sunday afternoon?
1: Absolutely.
2: Best.
0: Because everything means something, doesn't it? Every action or inaction means something as Yo is dragged to ground. He's just got himself into Knights territory. 5.5 minutes remaining, first half. Sorensen out the back to Cleary. Papali'i wants to go straight at the defence, and he had Cleary backing up on the inside.

0: work from McEwen from dummy half. Made his tackle. Now last tackle. Comes to Cole. This is one for Jenkins. Dom Young is under it. Jenkins. Oh, Dommy Ladd dropped it. Six more. Isaiah Papali'i fell on it. So the Panthers have it 6 metres out. They're lined up right side. They go that way. Lindsay Smith steps off the right and tries to go past Pasami Sorlo. He's dragged down.
1: Disruptors are done now, aren't they? Are we happy with that?
0: Well, we didn't get a chance to stop and go back to it.
1: But they don't exist in
0: violence. He sort of flew through it. Yeah, no. Oh, no. Nathan Cleary. Oh, no. Oh. He's on the ground.
2: Yeah, it's not good. It's not good. It's a hip drop here, and it looks like Nathan Cleary...
0: This is a dislocated ankle.
2: Dislocated or fractured ankle here. It's not good. Knights players are around showing concern. The Penrith trainers come onto the field, and it's Nathan Cleary.
0: Oh, dear. Dear, oh, dear. We've got to see a Harvey Norman replay.
1: No, they won't show it. I don't think they'll show it.
2: I think it's a hip drop here. The trainer's calling for... it looks like he's done for the day.
0: He's done for the year. I mean, without being... And Dylan Lucas and Dylan Edwards is distraught.
1: Yeah, look at the concern from Dylan Edwards. The rest of, for those that are at home that are listening to this, the Penrith Panthers are in a huddle. Dylan Edwards is just appealing to get a stretcher out for Nathan Cleary straight away.
0: You're spot on, Scope. We have seen no replay.
1: They won't show it.
2: Yeah, it's... you know what? It's... Whether it is a hip drop will be something else.
0: You know what? It's a Bendix big moment. Forget about the breaks. Forget about the match. It's for the year.
2: Yeah. It's devastating news for the Panthers and Nathan Cleary. He's still with the medical staff here as we see the Panthers locking arm in arms. We see the Medicap coming onto the field. Here we go. The replay here.
0: Oh, yeah. Is it a hip drop?
2: It's a hip drop from Phoenix Crossland.
0: It's classic hip drop.
1: Oh,
0: yeah. It's classic hip drop. And you know what they're going to take into account? The severity of the injury. Hang on, let's take a listen. So Isaiah Yeo, you heard him there. It's a dislocated ankle from a hip drop.
3: I'll talk to you.
1: This could be send-off.
0: Here we go. Yeah. So Caelan Ponga there in the presence.
3: Yeah, hey, Buck. Yeah, we have a bone coming.
1: What a...
3: Yeah.
0: Oosh. So it's a compound fracture. So that was the official just walked over to Jared Sutton and said, we have a bone coming out of his leg. He repeated that to Chris Butler. This is going to be a send-off.
1: I'm absolutely shattered for Nathan, Phoenix Crossland and the Newcastle Knights.
2: Phoenix absolutely.
0: Phoenix Crossland, that's Jared Sutton you can hear on the voice.
2: Yeah, and you know what? The thing for Phoenix Crossland, there's no malice in this. There's no way Phoenix Crossland has gone into this with ill intent. It's one of these things that happened in our game, the contact sport, rugby league, and a complete accident, freak accident here with a freak injury, right? No one wants to see it happen. It's just devastating for everyone involved.
0: Oh, dear. There's a hush come over the crowd. And Knights fans probably know what's coming, and Panthers fans get a sense of what's happened to their superstar. And there are 10, 12 people working around Nathan right now, just getting him onto a stretcher to put him on the Medicap. It is absolutely shattering for the league. It is shattering for the game of rugby league. One of the all-time greats is being stretchered off the field in a prelim final that's got everything in it. A warm reception, people to their feet, a warm reception, but... It's going to have consequences

0: Nathan Cleary.
1: You work so hard too. Like the season, you work so hard. He works harder than anyone. Like you don't even have to be within the four walls to know that about Nathan Cleary. And then he works so hard to get back from the injury that he had 2 weeks ago. And for this to end his season is heartbreaking. It's heartbreaking for not only Penrith fans, but, you know, like even if you're a neutral, even if you're not a Penrith fan, like you just love watching Nathan Cleary play rugby league.
0: He's on the green whistle. It is just shocking. It has overshadowed everything that we've seen thus far this afternoon. And yet we're still to learn what is the fate of Phoenix Crossland. We're still waiting with the Medicap on the field. Phoenix Crossland goes up on the big screen. There's a boo goes round from the Penrith fans. Jared Sutton just waking.
1: This is a huge call for Butler. If he sends him, the game's over.
0: Well, Jack Cogger comes onto the field. I can't see any other option than that.
1: But
0: what's your other option?
1: It's 10.
2: I just think with the severity of the injury, they'll send him off.
0: Yeah, I totally agree with you, Chad. I don't think Chris Butler and Jared Sutton have any other.
2: And do it.
0: There's no alternative.
2: Do I want Phoenix Crossland to be sent off right now? No, no way. No way. It's devastating.
0: So it's extraordinary circumstances here. We've got Nathan. They haven't got the stretcher doesn't come out far enough. We've got the medical staff, Andrew Leeds, I think it is from the Penrith club, that are actually holding the leg of Nathan Cleary on the Medicap as he leaves the ground. The scoreline 6-6, and there's 4 minutes and 49 seconds remaining, and that seems all irrelevant at this point.
3: Okay, Alan.
0: Here we go. Let's take a listen.
3: Initially, he's up high. He makes a definite action to twist.
4: Not bad.
3: Comes down on the leg with weight. There's extreme risk of serious injury. You're off.
0: It's so unfortunate, but I think that's all that Jared Sutton and Chris Butler had in front of them. Phoenix Crossland leaves the field, and it's...
3: They're going to go for two.
0: And there you go. They're going to take 2 points. Scope.
1: Yeah, I'm just shattered. I'm shattered for Newcastle. I'm shattered for Nathan. Can we get a bigger Medicab? What, like?
2: Yeah, this is a G-up. This is an absolute G-up.
1: Because I'm not a medical person, are they purposely hanging his leg over to make sure that they keep extra stability? Could that be a factor?
0: I think you're right.
1: Otherwise...
0: Because his other leg seems to be... His other leg seems to be on the stretcher.
1: I hope that's the case, Jimmy, because I just hate...
0: No,
1: this looks so unprofessional if it's not the case.

0: watching this. Talangi kicks it. So we've got 8-6 the scoreline for Host Plus. That's a plus. And we've got an extraordinary finals game.
1: Well, now it comes up. Jack Cogger comes on to halfback, who started the game. Now the reins goes back to into his control. Interesting to see now, how do the Knights play this? Harrison Graham onto the field. Does he play full hooker? Do they play without one less middle? How do they manage this period now for the rest of the game?
0: He came on just before that incident. Like, he came on as the incident happened.
2: So what they do, they play without a lock.
1: Yep.
2: So it's two middles. Whenever, because even if there's issues on the edge, what they do, they normally take the lock position out and then move him out to an edge and account for that. So they're going to be playing with two middle forwards rather than three sort of big boys through the middle. And if there is one positive that the Newcastle Knights can take from an ugly situation, they did this for 68 minutes about a month ago against the New Zealand Warriors.
1: Yeah. Yep.
2: Jacob Saifidi sent off after 12 minutes, so they have defended for long periods, and they're going to have to do it for about 44 minutes now.
0: And the great player of the match, the greatest player in the game, is in the sheds now with what we think is a severe fracture of the foot. And that's just shattering for so many people and so many supporters. Okay, Yo goes forward. 8-6 is the scoreline. 2.5 minutes remaining in this first half. Tough player there for Nathan Cleary. Tough tags printed in Australia, delivered fast, asked for all.

0: That's worse.
1: That's way worse.
2: Sharp readjust to cup underneath the ball. Pulls out on this angle here in a stripping motion with two in the tackle. The challenge is successful.
1: Yeah, that's a strip. Happy with that call. I think just quickly, what it does do with the Knights, boys, down a man, right? We know that the Knights are playing with house money anyway as it is. The expectation now sits with the Panthers to go on and win this game. When you're playing against expectation, you've got nothing to lose.
0: It really affected the Warriors a month ago.
1: Absolutely.
0: It rattled the Warriors because the Newcastle Knights continued to throw the footy around and actually stayed in the game. And then the longer a game went on, the worse that the Warriors got.
3: 2 minutes remaining in this half. This is a crucial set. They must hold them out here, Newcastle. They're down 8-6. That's on the host plus scoreboard. They come right side. Yo, tipped it on now. Sorensen with a bit of footwork got away from one. Can't get away from the second. Brought down 10 metres out centre field. Left-hand side. Long to Smith who showed it. Stepped out. Got the ball down. Lindsay Smith has scored. It was just a show and go from Lindsay Smith. The most unlikely of line break makers into a try. And that is crucial right on halftime. 12-6 is the scoreline, kick to come.
0: What bad teams do when the opposition are down to 12, they get caught into a trap where they want to throw it on the outside and score points and go around them. They feel like if there's an extra number, surely we go sideline to sideline, we'll get

0: He was the player that had the quick play the ball there for Lindsay Smith, leading from the front, the skipper.
1: Who's
0: had his own injuries as well over the past couple of weeks.
1: Who's growing into the game for Nutrien Water, Chad, your irrigation pump and filtration specialist?
2: I'm going to go with Blaise Talangi after a tough start. I think he had some really good touches at the back end of this game, obviously overtaking the goal-kicking duties now. I think he's been filled with confidence since that early era.
1: Okay, finals footy for Arctel.

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0: Francis Broga. Here's the shift. Now they go. Kalen Ponga. Near release. Bradman Best.
1: Oh,
0: Bradman Best into the backfield. Look at the players in support. Manu Leleua. Edwards back inside.
1: Wow.
0: Leleua.
1: Wow.
0: We wanted shift for a shift. We got the shift. No need for the next one. Bradman Best is through. They've talked about it all week. They nail it in their first opportunity. And the big back rower gets across for the first try. To the right, Cogger. Early kick. Talangi sits up, scores the try, pumps the fist, drags one back for Penrith. And that was Nathan Cleary-like there from Jack Cogger to Cleary. Out the back, Edwards. Dummied Edwards. Got away from Ponga.
1: Oh,
0: ducked under
1: there.
0: Another and he got the try. Dylan Edwards looks like he's on one leg, but he's still getting it done at the back for Penrith.
2: This is Chris Butler.
3: Dylan Edwards now steps back through that space created by that contact, which is an obstruction. We have a decision.
0: One of the all-time greats is being stretchered off the field in a prelim final that's got everything in it.
4: Initially, he's up high. He makes a definite action. The twist comes down on the leg with weight. There's extreme risk of serious injury. You're off.
0: It's so unfortunate, but I think that's all that Jared Sutton and Chris Butler had in front of them. Blaise Talangi has taken this. He's basically right in front, and Newcastle are there. There's only 12 of them that are on the field watching this. Talangi kicks it. So we've got 8-6, the scoreline. Long to Smith, who showed it, stepped out, got the ball down. Lindsay Smith has scored. It was just a show and go from Lindsay Smith, the most unlikely of line break makers into a try. And that is crucial right on halftime. The Panthers 14-6 over the Knights. 14-6, an incredible finals match here at Accor Stadium. And a big 40 minutes to come. Yeah, welcome back. 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

0: UN Canon Alpha 3-litre turbo diesel. Just to repeat, it's a compound fracture of the left leg for Nathan Cleary. He was straight on the green whistle. He won't be back this year. Walking around the stadium, boys, I just went to the toilet and seeing people in the hallway, and it's a state of shock. And Phoenix Crossan has been sent from the field, and there's not really anything else we can do.
1: And I just ran into, how about this for someone to run into? Arguably the greatest halfback of all time, and arguably the greatest knight of all time, Joey Johns, and he's just rattled by it.
0: Yeah,
1: completely rattled by it.
0: Well, he's a lover of Nathan Cleary, we all are.
1: He loves Nathan and he loves the Knights, and yes, it's such a tough situation right now.
0: Let's get into it. Unmissable highlight thanks to Drinkwise. You won't miss a moment if you Drinkwise scope.
1: I'm going to go the Blaise Talangi Specky through the air. What a highlight that was for Blaise Talangi. Now, he had a bit of a rough start with a miss on Bradman Best, but bounced back and taken on the game. You love to see that.

0: After a disappointing start to the game, he came back, and that early kick from Jack Cogger got Kalen Ponga out of position, and Blaise Slungy scored and got the Panthers off and running.
1: Okay, never miss a moment of footy with McDelivery. Update on the key matchups then, Scopey, for Seek. Seek and you shall find.
2: Well, I just want to update the matchups. If it wasn't the matchups going into the game, it's the matchup now. Kalen Ponga versus Dylan Edwards.
1: Yep.
2: Like, they're the most important players for their two teams now. Without Nathan Cleary, Dylan Edwards and Yeo have to control everything. And Kalen Ponga, if he felt the pressure of Newcastle before that half a footy, he's definitely feeling all the weight and all the expectations right now. So I've got Ponga versus Edwards
1: okay.
2: in the second half of this game.
1: Try of the year nominee for Beaumont's Tiles Trade. There we go. Buckets, I think, had a big AFL grand final. Anyway.
0: It's a bit slow today. Look, I want to go to the Francis Manu-Lele'ua try. The early ball out to Bradman Best, who went through, and that line break on Blaise Talangi. We know how potent they are from the midfield and shifting. And then I thought Best did a great... he summed up the situation perfectly, and then Manu-Lele'ua scored that fantastic long-range try for the Knights.
1: Okay. Beaumont Tiles trade built to back trades. Now... the Pearl said the Roosters have just shortened dramatically, so gamble responsibly, of course. But now, just looking at some websites, $1.57 the Roosters, $2.80 the Panthers, $31 the Knights. 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
2: I'm going to go Dylan Edwards so far. He's had 8 runs for 122 metres, so he's had a line break and a line break assist to Milky Jenkins as well. So he's had a big start, 3 tackle breaks, 60 kick return metres.
1: He defended that break and then got the crossfield kick somehow, all in the one play. All right, who's got to have a dig in this second half, Chad, for Sherlock wheelbarrows and carts available at Bunnings Warehouse?
0: Well, it's the Knights. You know, they've had such an impressive year this year. They're one man down for the rest of the game, and they'll have a dig, right? We know that they won't go away. They'll shift the ball. They'll ask questions, and you've got to admire their spirit, the Newcastle Knights.
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2: It was a sneaky little play halfway through the half when Milky Jenkins, this is where I think the Penrith Panthers wingers defend so well. So this is when it was 13 on 13, Nathan Cleary was still out on the field. The Newcastle Knights looked to have stripped him on the right edge. Milky Jenkins, double D, went from Dane Gagai, made the tackle, pushed Dom Young out, and then they ended up making a little line break from it. You were saying during the call, he's out. He's out. They'd waved the flag up.
1: Yeah.
2: That was a really good defensive work from Thomas Jenkins when the game was on the line. I think it was 6-6 at that point.
1: Sideline officials' flag went up, but then it was play on. This is the halftime show for Rogers Willex for trailers, axles, suspensions and couplings, and GWM go with more. The wait's almost over. 2026 NRL and NRLW grand final. So the NRL is NRLW Roosters Broncos. NRL Roosters... question mark, question mark. It's just 1 week away. Witness the pinnacle of the NRL and NRLW Telstra Premiership after that long, grueling season of hard work and determination. A face-off you've been waiting for. 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Go with more. And remember, you can't watch the footy without Smiths. No Smiths, no game. All right, give us an outcome after the next 40 minutes, boys. What are you looking at here, Scopey? 14-6, the scoreline presently.
2: Oh, well, my scoreline was 24-12. I probably think Penrith are going to like their chances even more so in the second half because of the send-off for Phoenix Crossland. But I don't think it's going to be much more than that as well. I really do believe that the Newcastle Knights are going to rip in, work hard for each other. I like the Penrith Panthers still to win the game in about the same margin, but there might be a few more 50-50 chances going. Or the Newcastle Knights throwing caution to the wind.
1: Chad,
0: Yeah, I mean, obviously the favour's in line with the Panthers. I think they'll come out and they'll play a patient style of football. We saw, I thought they played plenty of short passes through the Newcastle Knights. I didn't feel like they wanted to go around the Knights, so they want to go through them to score their tries. The Knights will be brave, but ultimately I just feel like it'll be the Panthers who will come out on top.
1: What an absolute joke. They've just ruined a great game. Again, all Phoenix did was make a tackle, and because the best player

0: player in the game carries an injury into the game and gets hurt, you send a bloke off for that. I'm done. Foxtel cancelled tomorrow. The only games I'm watching are Knights Live, says 156. It's the other leg, 156, as the Knights come out onto the field. And then
1: it was an accident, 156.
0: Then you get this. Scope, that Crossland tackle, any time a similar tackle happens, the player has to be sent to prevent this injury. That's the precedent, right?
2: You can't. That tackle happens all the time. Like, this is what I said out there before. Like, 15 years ago, that's not even a penalty, that tackle. That didn't exist. Hip drops didn't exist. People rolled their ankles and had, you know, really difficult and ugly injuries. Like, that's... Because the rule exists, I just knew that he was in trouble straight away. But unfortunately, this is the game of rugby league. Nathan's tough. Phoenix Crossland is equally as tough.
0: Yep.
2: It's a tackle that's gone wrong. There was no intention or malice in it from Phoenix Crossland. But unfortunately, when you're trying to bring a rugby league player down close to the line, sometimes you end up in a compromising position, and that's what's happened to Phoenix Crossland and Nathan Cleary on this incident.
0: Zane says, what a joke. That's not a hip drop. And so he's firmly against it. And then we get JS, who says 100% has to be sent off. That's classic hip drop. So look at that. That's how divided people are on what is or isn't a hip drop. Looked like a hip drop to me.
1: Yeah, me too, Jim. Look like a hip drop to me. I'm okay with the send off. I think it's an unfortunate situation. Like, nobody wins in this situation. I think we can all say that, you know, there's no intent from Phoenix Crossland, so it's a big game, big moment.
0: Here we go. Knights, left to right on your radio dial. Kickoff coming in from Caelan Ponga. It's a shortish one. And so as a result of that, Jack Cole has to take it forward, and he's brought down 15 metres out from his own goal line. 14-6 the scoreline. Finals footy. NBN powered by Arctel. 4 and 20 pies. A new generation DAF trucks. The Knights are one short. Phoenix Crossland sent from the field for a hip drop tackle on Nathan Cleary, which has resulted in a compound fracture for the superstar halfback. Saw Matt from Penrith outside.
3: Oh,
0: I had to tell him it's a compound fracture. He said, oh my, I'm going down now. So the Knights fans are bringing the atmosphere back into the competition. The air went out of the stadium. Last tackle. Oh, now we've got a slow play the ball. Is that Sorensen?
1: Yeah, Sorensen slow to his feet here.
0: So I'm not sure if it's lower leg, if it's a hit high, but Scott Sorensen definitely down. And now he's got a concern of his own. Looks lower leg. We're looking at the right leg, right ankle. Chad, did you see anything in a Harvey Norman replay?
2: Yeah. Oh, yeah, that's an awkward one. Yeah, so what happens is Scott Sorensen's trying to find his front, elbows and knees. His legs get stuck underneath him with momentum going over his body. It was a real awkward-looking tackle, wasn't it, Chad?
1: Yeah, absolutely. Awkward situation for Scotty. He seems to be slowly running it off here for the Panthers as they get towards their last play kick.
2: I reckon that would be groin areas that would really be struggling for Scotty right now.
0: Okay. Oh, that's good defence coming out of the line. Was that Mitch Kenny?
2: Yeah.
0: Under the ball, and he hit Marzu strongly. In fact, it was Frank the Tank who he hit. Here's Bradman Best getting across from that left side, helping out on the right side. Three defenders drag him to ground, and he's about 33 metres out from his own goal line. Smith went short to McEwen, and McEwen's cut down. Lovely tackle. That was Cole. Got help from Kenny over the top. Now they go back through the centre of the field. Sharp, put it back on the inside. Manu Leleua is going to muscle his way into the Penrith half. Can't quite do it. Last tackle. He's now holding that arm a little bit. It's been a very brave performance from him as Sandon Smith wants to run the footy. That looked forward. Back on the inside.
1: Oh, wow.
0: McEwen. That went back to Dom Young. Dommy Lowry scores a try. You score, no, I'll score. You score, no, I'll score. Dommy Ladd gets another try. That's going to be his 23rd for the year. Hang on.
2: I think he gets there.
1: I thought he did too, Sco.
0: Harvey Norman replay.
2: This has come from the touchy too, by the way.
0: So now we've got
4: played all has been cleared in the lead up.
1: He got there.
2: Oh, what are they?
0: He's
2: got there
0: easy. Sideline by a mile.
2: He got there easy.
0: Dom Young gets a try to start things for the Newcastle Knights in the second half. They're down to 12.
2: All right. So the difference, if you miss the game,
4: just looking for an angle to see the ball if it's on the line initially.
2: What do you mean?
1: That's a try.
2: Come on.
1: That's a try, bunker boys.

0: Chris
1: angled the ball's grounded on the line.
2: Yeah.
3: It's over the line. It's half the ball's over the line.
1: See at this angle that Dom Young stays in the field of play and grounds it with downward pressure. We have a decision.
3: Oh, so if you missed the Newcastle Knights game against the New Zealand Warriors 4 weeks ago, I caught it. The Newcastle Knights, they didn't even lay a line, Chad. What they did was they shifted sideline to sideline and they just almost played every tackle to the very last tackle like they just did then. Beautiful eyes up play. Milky Jenkins drops back on the left. Sandon Smith was going to kick.
0: Yeah.
3: But you know what? Casey McLean's too deep there. He's in the pendulum. So for those who aren't aware, it's normally the wingers that drop back and then the centers have got to stay in the line. Because Casey backs up, he forces his hand. He's got to play. Beautiful ball out to Dane Gagai, who finds Dom Young, finds Jermaine McEwen, who finds Dom Young, who scores it and plants it down on the corner. And this is a great little look. He thinks about sort of aiming, passing back on the inside of Dylan Edwards there. And we've got a try.
4: Sandon Smith lining it up. He's 3 centimetres in from the western touchline. He's taken it back 22 metres. Huge kick right in front of us. 14-10 the scoreline right now for Keno Go. Play with $2 today. Here's Sandon Smith. Sandon, hit it. Just going away to the left. 14-10 is the score for Keno Go. Play with $2 today. How many of the passes in the lead up to that were forward?
0: Yeah, potentially. They were flat. I love this from Sandon Smith, right? That one there from Gagai to Young look forward for sure. But Smith goes, instead of his option one to kick, he goes to option two to run on last play. And a couple of passes find the Knights. Dom Young backs himself to take on Dylan Edwards and gets there.
4: 3 minutes into the second half on the Elders Finance clock. They get themselves a try. They drag themselves back into the contest. 12-13. No Nathan Cleary. And now the Panthers have got to defend this shift-from-shift mentality of the Newcastle Knights. Pasami Solo goes charging into them.
0: They'll get a bit of confidence from that, the Newcastle Knights.
4: Well, now it's just maintaining the energy through the 80-minute mark. And they've showed in that game against the Warriors that they were capable of doing that. Can they do it again? Lachlan Crouch, the youngsters, they're going to be called upon. They've done it all final series. Can they keep doing it? They go to Sharp. Sharp out the back to Ponga. Here's Kalen just trying to threaten those defenders. Those defenders are Jack Cogger and Blaze Talangi. So they make their tackle, dragged off the tackle. Oh, he's knocked it on, Kalen. He's knocked it on, and Lindsay Smith goes straight into his chest. So Kalen's the skipper and he screams in frustration. So no challenge. This will be a Penrith ball.
3: Yeah, he knew straight away. Yeah. Just trying to get up and force it. Yep, just nothing to do with the markers that are in front of him and Jack Cogger. And, Lindsay Smith's loving it too. How about that? A little bit of feeling there.
0: Yeah, be disappointed with that, Kalen Ponga. They can't complete their set after points there. The Newcastle Knights now gives the Panthers a full set of six and a scrum feed 40 metres out. Inside the Knights half, and with one man extra, let's see what they can come up with.
4: Milky Jenkins, he's had a shocking kick that went straight into the arms of Dane Gagai. That is the worst kick in history of finals football. What's he doing, Milky? He hit the ground.
0: He's duffed it.
4: He literally duffed it.
0: A kick off first play.
3: They have 100% planned that.
0: Absolutely.
3: For sure, but he is just...
0: He's duffed it, Scope.
4: Here they go again, Newcastle on the attack. Listen to the crowd. The Newcastle chant went up again. Of all the kickers in your team, is it Milky Jenkins? Clearly no. Here they go again. Shift for a shift. Bradman got to the outside. Talangi just hung on. They're only 12 metres out, last tackle.
0: More ball to Best, though.
3: That's the edge. They've got to go back to that edge.
4: Now, Kalen, got to get the kick away. He did. It's a wobbly one. Oh, Jenkins took it. And then he's knocked it on. Jenkins dropped it in the tackle. It'll be Newcastle's ball again.
0: Have a look at the Knights here, boys. Getting a lot of energy from that one there. Initially thought the kick was too flat or the chases were too deep, and Jenkins takes the catch. And then knocks it on in contact. As we look at the Harvey Norman replay of that duff, what on earth was Jenkins thinking with that kick?
4: That's the worst 1 minute we've seen from Tommy Jenkins in his career. Now he's come up with the knock on, put his team under enormous pressure.
3: They've got to lay the line on the right post and go back to Bradman Best one-on-one with Blaze Talangi. They have to.
0: Yep, absolutely agree with that.
4: All right, here they go. They go left-hand side. They're taking them on. Fletcher Sharp comes off the left foot and then he straightens up and he's... brought down 11 metres out, right in centre field. So they go right side. Now Crouch tips it on. McEwen went straight at the defender, Cole. Cole made his tackle. Here they are lined up long to the left. This is what our experts want. They get it. Long ball. Smith. Yeah, actually, six more. That's going to help. Basami Solo nearly offloaded to Fletcher Sharp, who was in space. 6 metres out. Harrison Graham throws now. There's Sandon Smith. Got Ponga back on the inside. Gagai. Gagai one-on-one with Sorensen. Gets some help from Kenny. They can't drag the veteran to ground. He's 10 metres out. He's right in centre field. Graham goes long left. Crouch, dummy and go. And still going, Crouch. And he's brought down. He's only 3 metres out. They've got to go left-hand side. They've gone right side again. Sharp goes now to Smith. Out the back to Gagai. To Domi Ladd. Just one-on-one with Jenkins. Jenkins got some help and they drive him to the sideline. Does well, Dom. Stays in the field of play. 7 metres out. 1 metre in. They go long pass to Smith. Fletcher Sharp. They lost that. They've kicked it. He's kicked it way deep. It's a seven-tackle set. And at no stage did Bradman Best, Greg Marzu or Frank the Tank ever look like getting that football.
0: And that was a poor kick from Fletcher Sharp. Didn't look like he communicated it with anyone and just looked like he just kicked it dead. Awful kick scope.
3: Yeah, the only thing that I can think of that he was trying to do was hit the post there potentially, Chad, because it went, not only did it go dead, it went 15 metres dead.
4: So 6.5 minutes gone on the Elders Finance clock in this second half. 14-10 is the scoreline. That's for Keno Go. Play with $2 today. So here goes Smith forward again. What about this? Someone's left the milk out in the sun. It's gone off, said Paul. Poor old Milky. Now right side. Conga straightens up. Goes back now to Edwards. Edwards is there with Cole. Papali'i is on this left edge. And he's breaking a tackle, Papali'i. Has to come again, Sandon Smith, to make that tackle. He does that. So the ball goes to Edwards. Look at him get his hands on the footy more and more. Cogger throws long. Now to Martin. There's some senior players getting involved. Martin tries to bully his way over the top of Bradman's Best. Can't do it. Last tackle. They come now to Cogger. Cogger wants to go back down a short side. Oh, brilliant hands, God. Edwards. Wow. Ball on the ground. Where did he throw it? He threw it back in. It's dived on by Bradman Best. It's going to be a dropout. I thought he could have dummied and gone.
3: Check out the play here from Kalen Ponga. Spooks him. So he goes down the ship. Beautiful hands. Who is it? Dylan Edwards?
4: Yes.
3: Who picks it up around his bootlaces. Find Casey McLean. Where's Ponga there? Oh.
4: Ponga's looking at an intercept.
3: Yeah. He's going for the big play. That's what you've got to do too, right?
0: Yeah,
3: so Frankie was always there. It was the right, but it's actually a really nice play from Brian Tyre once you look at the Harvey Norman replay.
4: Got a little kick on it. So now they've got the short dropout. It goes up. Jenkins, he's come down with it. Can he hang on to it? Well done, Milky. Yeah. Maybe the milk's not off.
0: They've got the great wall there, the Panthers, on the short dropout.
4: Okay, you're not happy with that, Chad?
3: Dylan Lucas down on the sideline as well. Two lads.
4: 14 minutes last week. He's going to get more this week. Late offload. Panthers swing into action straight away to the right-hand side. Cogger to Edwards. More quick hands from... He goes now to Talangi. Talangi comes back the other way. Popped it over the top for no one. Cole is hit high. Oh. Straight away a penalty. What are you doing here, boys? 14-10. Here we go. Push and shove. Push and shove.
0: Yeah, Lindsay Smith took exception to that high shot there from Francis Manu-Lele. Oh, it was Jermaine McEwen, I think, actually. Sorry.
4: Yep.
0: Just comes in with a bit of force. I'd have to look at the replay. My initial thought was it wasn't too bad.
3: Nah.
0: It takes
3: away. And they're going to continue to play. Penalty sufficient. Penalty sufficient because it looked worse than what it was.
4: No 2 points. You don't want to go 6.
3: I would have taken the 2.
0: Yeah. Me too.
4: Okay, they're the experts here too, by the way. Plumbing Perfected, Sharkbite Max, Chad Townsend, Justin Horro. Lindsay Smith goes forward and he's brought down. Good tackle, Harrison Graham, just about one-on-one. So they look right, go left. Papali'i is a strong carry, went straight at Ponga.
0: Strong tackle, KP, put his head in the wrong position there too.
4: Made the tackle, it was a good one. Now they go, long right, Yo, he'll go short now. And there's the replacement player coming on. That's Billy Phillips. Are they going to go the same way? They come back to the left-hand side. Yo, dummies, and goes again and again. Ponga's ended up with the footy. Knock on. Knock on is the call. And the Knights players get around each other.
3: All right, one thing I think Isaiah Yo will be looking at now, they've done the same little play. They did it on the right side, the same play that they did in the first half. A little out ball by the middle forward who's pushing off him. This time, Sandon Smith bites in so hard. I think next time he gets an opportunity near the line, have that player run that same line, Chad, and then play it out the back.
4: Bar crusher boats, tackle of the day. Tackle your next fishing adventure in a bar crusher. There was four defenders there. Kalen Ponga, one of them.
0: Yeah, 57,000 here this afternoon at Accor Stadium with the official crowd attendance in. Huge turnout, 70-30, we think, to Knights fans as we see Pasami Solo come off the field, and it's Dylan Lucas onto the field for the Knights.
4: Big round of applause too from the Knights fans. They're excited about their brilliant back rower. Now Marzu takes it forward and he's brought down. Good defence. Yo was there. Smith as well. To the right side they go. Here's Sandon Smith out the back. Kalen Ponga goes now. Gagai. Oh, he got tackled by Jenkins. He nearly... We tried to release to Young. Didn't have the time to do it. So that was good work there by Jenkins. Here they go. Ponga just tipped it on now to Lucas. First carry for him. Now they go left-hand side. Ponga it is. Inside the 40. Just pumps it downfield. Brian To'o is there. Takes it on the full. Now he starts charging forward and he's going to be stopped 23 metres out from his own goal line.
3: Yeah, Dylan Lucas playing in the middle of the field as well. Similar to Angus Crichton at the Roosters, because Jermaine McEwen and Francis Manulele'ua have done such a good job, like Celesi Fichetti and Siwa Wong for the Roosters, the representative back rower has to come on and play in the middle.
4: There we go, around the grounds for Chemist Warehouse. 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So the Panthers coming out of their own end. 27 and a half minutes remaining on the Elders finance clock. 14-10 the scoreline for Kino Go. Play with $2 today. That is in favour, of course, of the Penrith Panthers. Cogger went short now to Martin, and Martin's held up in the tackle. Can't drag him to ground. Last tackle. So they're 42 metres out from the Newcastle Knights goal line. It's Cogger again with a high end over end. Should be straightforward for Ponga. It is. Takes it now, and he wants to take it on straight away. And Kalen nearly got into the backfield. He beat the defence. Of Talangi, and it was good defence there that Phillips had to drag him down. Here's Marzu with a carry, pushed away from one, and he's trying to push away from a second. These are tough metres, and no one does it better than Greg Marzu. Actually, maybe Brian Tottle, but now Dylan Lucas goes forward. There's a carry, middle of the field.
3: Tyson Frizzell back out into the field as well. Lachlan Crouch gets a much needed spell.
4: That's Ponga, tries to slip away from it. Now he's got the Gagai. Gagai couldn't get himself free of Cole. Cole did well, because otherwise he was going to pass to Dom Young in a two-on-one situation. Here it comes now, Ponga just leading him on. It's Tyson Frizzell. This is Ponga getting lots of touches, both sides of the field. Last tackle, right on halfway. They go right side, Sandon Smith. He's going to do the same thing, end over end, straight forward. Comes now to Dylan Edwards. We think he's playing on one leg. You wouldn't know it. Look at him. Charging upfield and stopped 20 metres out from his own goal line. 26 and a bit minutes remaining. 14-10 the scoreline for Kino Go. Play with $2 today. Finals for Arctel for 4-20 Pies and for DAF Trucks. They don't get better than this.
0: Yeah,
4: pulsating.
0: Interesting, we see the Panthers, who've got one man more, slow to get back on side. All members just getting back on there now on tackle four. But you've got to wrap the Knights defence, boys. They've been turning up constantly in this clash, one man down.
4: They've got a long way to go, Chad. Just under 26 minutes. Can they maintain the rage? Last tackle, Panthers. They'll go to Jack Cole. He'll get a chance to put it up. Again, it's high. Again, it's end over end. And again, it's Kalen Ponga flying through the air. Great take. And they take him immediately. So they play it first time, 15 metres out from his own goal line. 25 and a bit minutes remaining. 14-10 the scoreline for Kino Go.
3: But another tick for the Newcastle Knights defence there. And again, just referring back to that game against the Warriors about a month ago, it was, here we go, Dom Young and Greg Marzu, who were excellent in the second half, just getting in there, doing all the tough stuff, making it easier for their middle forwards to defend for the entire second half.
4: So they're struggling to get out of their own end here, Newcastle. This is Gagai, who went across field and made a gain of about 2 metres, centre of the field. So they go left-hand side. They need a circuit breaker here somehow, Newcastle. That's a good run. Francis Manulele'ua made 15 metres. That's a great charge. So they come last tackle, and Fletcher Sharp, he hooks it away from Dylan Edwards, but Edwards is able to get back there. He was looking for the 40-20. He didn't get it. The great Penrith fullback was able to take it. And this time he's tackled on the 30-metre line. So the arm wrestle that's in action is slowly being won by Penrith. Great charge. Oh, made 11 metres. They'll keep going the same way. Here's Jenkins. He's trying to skip his way forward. He's made 11 metres. They're rolling forward comfortably. Yo, out the back. Now to Cogger. Cogger, dummied. Nearly went through. Brought to ground. And now he's only 33 metres out from the Newcastle goal line. It's a slow play, the ball. Kenny comes centre field. That was a tip from Yo. Gave it to Phillips, and Phillips is brought down. He had Edwards arriving late. Last tackle. Lindsay Smith looks inside. Still looking inside. Popped it over the top to Edwards. Edwards kicks now for To'o. Talangi wants to get up. Talangi did get up. Came off Talangi. It's play on. Bradman best to stop. Looked at the referee, and Jared said, go, Bradman.
3: Yeah, Fletcher Sharp ran in front of him, so he thought it might have been an obstruction. It was a smart play from Bradman best. It would have been ugly if that's one of those plays where you're unsure and then you go to run and get a penalty on your line. Smart play from Bradman best.
4: 14-10, that's the scoreline. 23 and a half minutes remaining on the Elders Finance clock. We're here for you. So remember, Newcastle with 12 men since the send-off of Phoenix Crossland as Harrison Graham got out of dummy half.
0: There you go.
4: So now they're rolling forward. Here's Smith bringing Frizzell onto the footy, and Tyson stopped in a good, strong tackle. Papalihi was there. So too was Cole. He's only 2 metres short of the halfway line. They'll go this short side. Sandon Smith went hard running. McEwen, good charge. They've rolled upfield nicely here at Newcastle. They might get themselves an attacking kick. Fletcher Sharp, there you go. Floater, it's floating all over the place. To'o juggled it and got it back. And just after that, Bradman best arrived. So fortunate for the right winger for the Penrith Panthers.
0: That's a real leveler here. A great kick here from Fletcher Sharp. And with one man down, the Knights, they'll need to be smart with the way they kick now, either floated kicks or contestable kicks. That's a real equaliser when you've got one man down, the kicking game.
4: So Luke Garner's come onto the field. He's playing in that right centre position.
3: Yeah, Liam Martin went off about 3 or 4 minutes ago.
4: So Blaze Talangi is probably going to the centre position. Here they come, left-hand side. Cole. Ooh, he nearly slipped high again, McEwen. They hold him up in that tackle. Now they go right side. Last tackle, Cogger. Almost kicked through the line, Brett Camorley style. It was a flat one, and it went to Marzu, and Marzu skipped, and there was he hit high by Cogger. No, he wasn't. Crowd didn't like it.
3: Just keep an eye on Harrison Graham. The last set there, fellas, Callum Ponga was trying to push his hooker to get in a dummy half. He just couldn't. He couldn't move his legs. He's so tired from all the defending he's doing. So I think offensively, at least, they're just going to be having to get, you know, anyone that can get in there and get into acting half. Here he gets in. Here he goes to Harrison Graham now.
4: Here's Frizzell out the back to Sharp. And now Kalen Ponga dummied and tried to go past Cogger. Talangi it was that made the tackle. They're just short of the halfway line. 14-10 the scoreline.
3: Now we have got
4: the high tackle. High tackle on Fletcher Sharp. Penalty Newcastle.
0: Yeah, there's not much in that there from Billy Phillips as Fletcher Sharp was falling to the ground. Just kind of ran into a dead end there, but...
3: He's gone! Oh, Jimmy! Wow. Tap and go!
0: Wow.
3: Sandon Smith scores the try. They're asleep. Sandon wasn't. I'm the number 7 for Newcastle. The number 7s for Newcastle do amazing things in final series. Hang on!
4: It's the same touchy.
3: Hang on!
0: Wow.
3: Points to the spot. It's a try. Dylan Edwards is talking to Jared Sutton. That's an illegal play from a high tackle. That is not supposed to be a quick touch.
4: Hang on.
2: Foul play been cleared. He had plenty of chance to reload.
5: You've no one done it the whole.
2: He doesn't tap on the whistle, mate.
0: Wow.
4: So he has. We've seen the Harvey Norman replay. There are forwards just walking with their backs to Sandon Smith.
3: Jimmy, for the entire year.
2: What he can't do is bounce up straight away and tap it. That's not what happens. I penalise, come forward, stand at the mark, clear it, and then we go.
5: Never been allowed. Never.
4: So that's Dylan Edwards. Well, we've got to have a look at the Harvey Norman replay. There's Sandon Smith streaking away for a try.
3: We were all asleep at the wheel.
0: Yeah.
3: I didn't realise until he got to the 25-metre mark. He'd ran 25 metres because, Jimmy, all year, I agree with Dylan Edwards, that is foul play. You get to set your line. They normally kick to touch. It's a heads-up play from Sandon Smith. If you can get away with it, you get away with it. Yep. Like, I've got no issue with Sandon Smith going for it.
4: Now he's got to kick the goal to make it 16-14. Whoa. Currently 14-all. Try the year nominee for Beaumont Tiles Trade. Smart player of the year for Australian made. Made right here. It's Sandon Smith basically in front. He's turned this semi-final on its head. Now, Newcastle, with 12 men, lead 16-14.
0: Yeah, wow, what a play by Sandon Smith. Referee Sutton gives him the mark, and he just thinks quick tap and goes off. Huge play from the halfback. Wow, what a moment, boys.
4: We've got to see it in real time. We've got to see it when the penalty is blown, when the mark is given, when the forwards are walking back.
0: And he just walks.
3: But it happened so quick. Like, I know you're on the mark, but like, you've not done that all year. Because it happened so quick, we didn't even notice it, because it would have been half a second, 2 seconds.

0: a second, sorry, or a second and a half.
1: Well, let's just go. He's running hot for room, Sandon Smith. Let's just lock that.
0: What a play.
1: So if you reckon this one was a little bit controversy fueled up to this point, now we've got strong running from Newcastle straight over the top of Penrith players. No Nathan Cleary. He's got a compound fracture. He's in the dressing room watching this. And there's 18 and a half minutes remaining. His side is down 16-14 against the 12-man Newcastle. The Newcastle chant goes up around the stadium. Will they be back here next week to take on the Sydney Roosters for the right to be called premiers in 2026? Graham throws long. Frizzell. Another good strong charge, and he's a metre short of the halfway line. Last tackle. Sandon Smith's on the right. Kenny it is that gets out of the line to put pressure on him. Puts it high. Jenkins takes a look at the defence. Then he takes the catch and he tries to get away from the defence. Can't do it. Brought down. 22 metres out from his own goal line. They are hanging on Newcastle. Can the championship side that is Penrith respond?
0: They need one more Newcastle. 16-14 is not going to get home. They need one more try. They've got to... They can't just tuck it under their arms now and go, you know, settler for settler. They still need to continue to play footy.
1: Garner it is that goes forward, and he'll play it right on the halfway line. Rain's still falling here at Accor Stadium. Here's Edwards. Can the great fullback get them going? He stands in a tackle. Can't release himself from Harrison Graham. Last tackle. 43 metres out. Right side. Cogger. He's now looking to run. He's going to run. Anything you can do, Sandon, I can do. Talungi's got to get rid of it. Taken by Bradman Best. Hold him up in the tackle. That's going to be a handover. Handover on the 20-metre line. 16-14, the scoreline for Keno goes. 7.5 minutes remaining.
2: Well, there you go. You see the difference there between Casey McLean, the left centre, falling back on last play, and Bradman Best. The Panthers opting to run the ball. And a great defensive play there from Bradman Best. And again, boys, a man down, you just have to admire the steeliness of this Knights defensive side.
0: The Steel City.
2: Yeah.
1: 52% possession in favour of the Panthers. 48 the Knights. Stats there for AIA. Do it for life. They're hanging on with less footy here, Newcastle. The crowd is lifting them.
0: What a half from Sandon Smith so far.
1: Here he is finding Gagai out of dummy half, and Gagai it is, takes on the line and brought to ground. He's 10 metres short of the halfway line. He's in centre field. Now they go left-hand side. Sharp went short to Frank, and Frank is going to be stopped 3 metres short of the halfway line. Last tackle. So they go left-hand side. Here's Kalen Ponga. Puts it up. End over end. On another Fletcher Sharp floater. Edwards takes it. Takes it comfortably. And now he skips away from one. And he's going to be stopped. Brought down 28 metres out from his goal line. 16-14 scoreline in favour of the Knights. 16 minutes remaining.
0: I was just about to say, how long before number 13 comes back out on the field? And there he goes over the sideline now. Isaiah Yeo back into the game for the Penrith Panthers.
1: Tough player, tough tags. 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Asked for all flex. Yeo back into the game. Big moment for Bendix. The best known breaks. Now, left-hand side, Papali'i, what are you seeing, Scopey? Just he stands and offloads, goes to Cole, goes now to Yeo, to the right side, Phillips shovels it on, to Leota, to Cogger. Now Garner's got it, and Garner is brought down 30 metres out.
0: Just Liam Martin just come out of the tunnel, so I don't know if there was any injury concerns, but Liam Martin just ran out of the tunnel, but he's good to go.
1: Now Phillips is brought down. Last tackle. Left-hand side is Cogger. They go that way. He wants to run again. Goes out the back to Cole. Cole just releases now. Casey McLean gets a little kick in. Ponga's got to get out of the in-goal area. He got one. He got his foot on the line. Sideline official there. It's going to be a dropout.
2: Geez, that's classy from Casey McLean. Have a look at this. For the young centre on last play, they opt to run the ball here. Cole finds McLean. And then that's a play of the day nominee for OmniGrip Direct from Casey McLean. Sums up the situation absolutely perfectly and gets the Panthers a repeat set.
1: Short, drop out, we think.
0: They've got to get the ball back. They've got to go short. They can't afford to kick long.
1: It'll be here to the right side. The left-footed Ponga will kick that way. Gets under it. Can they get it? Gagai in two hands. And now he's beaten three tackles. Brought down by Phillips. That is magnificent, Dane Gagai. Newcastle have the footy and they're about to go on the attack. Croker brought down. Write it down. It's a note. Scopey. Now to the left-hand side. Here's Ponga. Releases now. Bradman Best. Can't get away from Talungi. Got away from Talungi. Brought to ground eventually.

0: had to make the tackle, got some help by Yo. Newcastle, they're 35 metres out. They go back centre of the field and everyone's standing, so they don't quite get that going. Graham plays it. They want to keep going the same way. Smith goes to Ponga, stepping. Now they straighten up, goes back to Fletcher Sharp. No one really running into holes. They're standing and they're exhausted. There's still 14 minutes remaining, gentlemen. It's the last tackle to the right side, Sandon Smith. He's going to put it up. Tommy Ladd, one-on-one with Jenkins. Nah, Jenkins got the jump. He had to go around McLean, but that was legal.
1: Yeah, just enough. Casey McLean running back. Nice little tip on here to Edwards. And here they go on the shift now. Probably Panthers are going to have to play with a bit of house money now as well.
0: To, oh, it is that got the ball from Edwards. He's brought down 20-metre line. So they made metres with it. But there was that element of risk. Has Talangi done his hemi? He just fell in the tackle. Here we go. Take a listen to Jared Sutton. He just went down in the tackle.
2: Yeah, not sure what it is.
0: Look at the calf muscle.
3: Do you need the doctor?
2: It could be calf, Achilles, anything from Blaise Talangi. Yeah, devastating news for the young outside back.
3: He's thrown the mouth guard out,
2: and you've got the Panthers trainer calling for help.
0: You know what I think? I think it's the Achilles that's rolled up the back of his leg.
1: So for those at home, he took a big hop and a skip, almost like a sort of like a goosey action, ready to get into the defensive line of the Newcastle Knights. And then just as his plant foot hit the ground, it gave way on him. And then you can see this big crease in the back of his calf, there's something happening in and around the bottom of his calf and the top of his Achilles. Here comes Liam Martin back on the field. So it'll be Luke Garnall that'll go to right centre.
0: Too early for the Wharfie Bell boys. Mike the Mad Cowboy. Way too early, Mike. Way too early for anything. Okay, 13 and a half minutes remaining. Chad Townsend's going to head down to the sideline for Thrive, your software for small business growth. We'll get some interviews to pick off after. We've got the Medicab out again, Scope. Look at Isaiah Yeo speaking to his team. Now it's Dylan Edwards. The two senior men for Penrith. He's being assisted from the field. No Medicab required. It's another shocking injury for a Penrith Panthers player. We know that Edwards is injured. He's soldiering on. Nathan Cleary has a compound fracture. Newcastle have 12 men. It's another extraordinary game of rugby league on a Sunday afternoon.
1: Panthers fans, what are you thinking right now? Like, what is going through your mind? Like, even if you do come back right now with the injuries that you've got to two really key players, the Roosters fans, what are you guys thinking sitting at home watching this?
0: 87% completion rate by the Panthers, 84% completion rate by the Knights. Stats for AIA. What a high-quality game of rugby league. It's an attritional battle. It's just amazing. Yo goes forward, tries to step away up against the grain, that left foot, last tackle. They're only made 30 metres. Now they want to run it. Liam Martin's got a release. Goes to Garner. He wants to release. Tottle had the presence of mind, put a kick in, went straight to Ponga. So now Caelan Ponga is there, but the line is up defending, and now Caelan is pushed back in strong defence.
1: Equally as good as Caelan Ponga, as we mentioned, Dylan Edwards in the first half there. Just shadowed it, got to that space, and then was able to back off once the winger put in the kick. This time it was Brian Toto. Caelan Ponga comes up with the ball.
0: 16-14, Knights over the Panthers. 12 and a half minutes remaining on the Elders Finance clock. Finance you can trust. They're struggling to go anywhere here in Newcastle. So they go left-hand side. Marzu it is that goes forward, and he's brought down. Quick play of the ball. Now they come. Croker's there. So he's weaving his way up through the middle of the field. Brought down 8 metres short of the halfway line. They're starting to get tired here, Newcastle. Need a big kick from Sandon Smith. Get it. Now Jenkins has got to take that footy. He does. Got a lot of space in front of him. Starts skipping and hopping his way upfield. And eventually he's brought down 32 metres out from his own goal line. They're down by two, the Panthers. Can they respond? Casey McLean hasn't really had the impact we anticipated. Now to the right side. Papalihi bumped away from one and he came again and is going to play it right inside Newcastle Knights territory. So they'll go on the attack here. Here's a run from Phillips, and Phillips has brought down 3 men in the tackle. Harrison Graham with another defensive effort. Can only imagine the number scope coming out with those defenders. Here they go right side. Edwards releases Garner. Garner full of running, and he's going to be stopped there by Sharp. Now they push him towards the sideline. Does well to stay in the field to play last tackle. 20 metres out. They go now to Cogger. Cogger, everyone behind him. Across to Jenkins. Jenkins v. Young. Comes down with Milky. Offload. McLean can't get the kick away. Can't get the kick away. Great defence, Sandon Smith. And it's going to be a Newcastle ball on the changeover. 16-14 the scoreline for Keno Go. 11 minutes remaining.
1: 11 minutes to go. So now they're about 3 or 4 minutes away, which would be two sets away from genuine scoreboard pressure. Right now, they don't have to panic too much. The penalty can get them a tie and get them to extra time or give them the opportunity to win the game. The two-point field goal as well.
0: Chad Townsend right down there on the touchline. That happened right in front of you. You got us?
2: Yeah, got you there, boys. Yep, you can just feel a sense of eeriness in and around the crowd. Knights fans absolutely on their seat and a chance gone begging there for the Penrith Panthers. Important. They're not out of it here, but still need to ask plenty of questions as McEwen gets half a break.
0: In the end, it was Phillips that had to drag him down. The impressive right edge back row for Newcastle. Here they go back through the centre of the field. They go to Croker. Sharp immediately. Here we go. One-on-one. Bradman Best. Garner made the tackle. Good work. Tottle finish it off over the top. They've got to explore that a little bit more with this last 10 minutes. Now they go forward through Croker. Croker looks to offload. Can't do it. Last tackle. 5 metres short of the halfway line. This time it's Fletcher Sharp. He doesn't do the floating bomb. It's end over end. It's high. Dylan Edwards is there again. He's been there all afternoon. He's been there for a decade. Now he straightens up, slips, and then they bring him to ground. Bradman Best, great tackle. He'll play it 20 metres out from his own goal line. Must be exhausted, Dylan Edwards. Here's Toto with a carry. 16-14, scoreline, Knights. And this finals footy for NBN, powered by Arctel, 4-20 pies and DAF trucks.
1: 9.5 minutes to go here. The Penrith Panthers, they're probably going to have, if the flow of things go normally, about five sets. Five sets of six left to either get 2 points or four, or and turn that into six.
0: Yo, goes to Cogger, went to Martin. Martin out on the right-hand side. They drag him down, last tackle. He's only 31 metres out. They go the same way. Cogger releases to Garner. Garner's got to recognise it's the last. They do that. It was Ponga that made the tackle. They're flinging it out. Isaiah Yo. Short kick in behind Isaiah Yo. Matt Croker from nowhere sliding into the ball. He takes it and he's tackled 10 metres out from his own goal line.
1: They're just trying to get middles on.
0: Liam Martin comes up with a shot. Ball jolted loose. Toa with it out on the right. Toa beat a tackle. Now he comes back in field. Oh, Liam Martin's done it. Under all sorts of pressure, Newcastle. They come left-hand side. They go to Yo, to Cole, McLean. They can't get a number. Casey doesn't need a number. Casey got across and scored the try. Unbelievable. This young superstar in the making has got it done for Penrith.
3: We're going to see that Casey McLean remains held up. Tackle one.
0: Oh, it may be no try. Scopey, Harvey Norman replay.
1: If Kalen's able to keep him up here, this is a tremendous...
4: Keep playing the lead up.
1: It's up, it's up, it's up, it's up, it's up, it's up, it's up, it's up, it's up. Kalen Ponga and Jermaine McEwen.
0: That is an extraordinary effort.
1: What about the two plays from the right edge back rollers from both teams? Liam Martin to force the injury on Dane Gagai, who gets beaten inside shoulder here. That stays up.
4: Harvey Norman replay. All angles to make sure the ball doesn't touch the ground at any point.
0: So, Dylan Edwards.
1: Who's that? Is that Croker underneath again? 9 metres. Croker, who got on the loose ball from the Isaiah Yo tackle, has shut the gate and got underneath the tackle, assisted by Kalen Ponga, and probably the biggest tackle of Jermaine McEwen's career so far. He has held Casey McLean half an inch from the ground. Dylan, that ball is up.
0: Dylan Edwards has run.
4: Based on all the angles that we've got, there's no vision that shows the ball on the ground. We'll be supporting the off-field decision of short of the try line. We have a decision.
0: For Penrod Oil, Dylan Edwards has run for a game high, 167 metres. Perth Bears Foundation sponsor, driving rugby league. Expert comments, plumbing perfected, shark bite max. No try. So, yeah, he's not held up. He's held short. So they're going to go up to a metre out now. They'll play it. So a breath for Newcastle, taken there by Papali'i, and Papali'i's going to be dragged to ground. Three defenders there. They're 9 metres out. unbelievable preliminary final here at Accor Stadium. Yo! Dummies and goes himself and is going to be brought down again. Three defenders. Now he's only 2 metres out. They're lined up to the right-hand side. They go to the left-hand side. Here's Cogger. Cogger out the back to Cole, to McLean. Cogger dummied! He tried to go himself. Now he's going to be stopped about 2 metres out. Still tackles up their sleeve for Penrith. McLean goes now to Papalihi. He went out the back to Cogger, knocks it on. Cogger knocks it on cold. Ponga salutes his team. There's 7 minutes and 50 seconds remaining. They lead 16-14 for Keno Go.
1: You can just feel the energy. Look at the energy that they're getting from the crowd. The middle forwards are absolutely buggered. Every set, the Newcastle Knights, every time the new Penrith Panthers turn the ball over, they've been buggered, but not after that error from Jack Cogger.
0: Chad Townsend, it happened in front of you for Thrive.
2: Yeah, they'll be disappointed with that, the Penrith Panthers. There's no doubt they've been a little bit clunky in this game since they lost Nathan Cleary to that injury in the first half. And Jack Cogger just gets his assignment wrong there. But I can tell you, boys, there is about 50,000 here today. And I tell you what, it seems like there's 40,000 of them are Knights fans. They're riding home their footy side in the final 7 minutes of this game.
0: Bradman Best goes forward. He's tackled on the 20-metre line. The Newcastle chant goes up again. Here goes Hopwood. He's come on for a late second stint, and he's carrying defenders upfield. They drive him sideways, brought to ground just short of the 30-metre line. They'll continue to explore this short side. Oh, Lucas hit. Strong defence. That was Cole. Papalihi there as well. Plays it now. They'll go back centre of the field. Croker to Sharp. Can they get Kalen Ponga? Bradman Best. Bradman Best to the outside. He can't quite flick it to Marzu, who was unmarked. Last tackle. They got themselves inside the Panthers territory. Now we've got a floater. Floater here from Fletcher Sharp. Milky got it on the full. Then he thought about passing, and then he said, look, I better just run it, and he did. 28 metres out, he's brought down. 6 minutes and 21 seconds remaining. 16-14, Knights over the Panthers.
1: How tempting would that have been from Bradman Best to just throw that flick pass? He had the ball out, away from defenders. He had an opportunity to pass to Greg Marzu. Genuine 50-50, could have gone either way.
0: Edwards gets it first receiver, goes to Martin. Martin tries to push away from Bradman Best, can't do it. Brought down 42 metres out. They'll come to the open side. Here's Penrith. This is now Smith out the back to Cole. Cole straightens up. He's got to give it to McLean. McLean's your X factor. That's last tackle. 33 metres out. Smith's at first receiver. He won't kick it. Goes to Yo. He goes out the back to Cogger. They're going to run it. They're going to run it. Dylan Edwards, Garner. Ball forward. Went forward. Ball went forward across the sideline. Newcastle are hanging on, and Kalen Ponga goes piggybacking his side and then says, calm down, everyone.
1: He fires everyone up and then he calms them back down. That's what a good skipper does. Realises that he's getting a little bit emotional here, and all for all the right reason. Every Novocastrian right now, from a core stadium all the way up to the Hunter Valley, are riding their team home, Jimmy. 5 minutes to go. 3 sets to defend. That's what it'll be. That's what's in front of the Newcastle Knights right now. 3 sets to defend.
0: Around the grounds for Chemist Warehouse. Oh, forget about going around the grounds. Stay with this one. It's absolutely pulsating here at Accor Stadium. 57,000 fans. The Newcastle chant goes up again. They're hanging on for dear life. Here's... Oh, Hopwood passed it. Lucas dropped it. Penrith will get an opportunity. Sandon Smith can't believe it. Now they've got to defend. Penrith have got to score. Edwards comes in, marshalling his troops. Leota goes forward and he's trying to stand in the tackle. Popped it out to Kenny. Now they go through Cogger. Cogger goes back on the inside. Liam Martin it is. He's going to be dragged to ground. What an unbelievable game of rugby league. 4 minutes and 24 seconds remaining. Leota with another carry.
1: Kalen Ponga.
0: Shot from Kalen Ponga. He smashes the Kiwi front rower. Now they go to Yo. He went, oh, Smith has knocked it on. They're hanging on, Newcastle. They called a knock on. It's going to be a Newcastle ball. It's an incredible error from Lindsay Smith. What about the shot from Kalen Ponga on Moses Leota?
1: Put that error down from Lindsay Smith onto Kalen Ponga and the shot that he put on Moses Leota, because what it does is it just stopped all the momentum, and then it got Sandon Smith, gave him the ability to get up off the line, and Dylan Lucas really needed that play because he would have been having nightmares about that error.
0: So here's a run from Marzu. Newcastle hanging on. 3 minutes and 38 seconds remaining. 16-14 the scoreline. Hopwood threw the pass last time. Didn't throw the pass this time. That's what his coach wanted. Chant goes up Newcastle again. Lucas says, this time I'll get it right. He does, and he makes about 8 or 9 metres, tough metres. Smith made the tackle. He wants to make up for his error. Croker's been magnificent this second stint. Brought down 15 metres short of the halfway line. 16-14 scoreline.

0: to the left-hand side. Sharp just turned it back inside to Frank the Tank, and he stopped 10 metres short of the halfway line. Last tackle. Sandon Smith's on the right-hand side. Mitch Kenny just gets off the line again and puts pressure on him. He puts it high again. Milky Jenkins has got it, and he moved on the catch. Great work. Good tackle. That was a tackle made by Gagai. So here's Penrith. They're behind by two. Offload from McLean. Goes to Jenkins, to Edwards, to To'o. They're going sideways. Brian goes forward, and he's tackled 33 metres out from his own goal line. 2 minutes 39 remaining. Martin is that's got the footy. 16-14. Knights are leading. They've got two more sets to defend. This one and the next one. Now, Cogger goes to Cole. Got a release. Papalihi, he's got a release. McLean's not getting the football. They need the football in the superstars' hands. They go back centre field. Now Smith gave it to Yo. Yo dummied and straightened up. Yo went through. Yo's going to be dragged to ground. He's only 25 metres out, last tackle. Do they come right side? They do. There's Cogger. Go back through the middle. Oh, touched by Newcastle. Touched by Newcastle. They went for the intercept. It's touched by Newcastle. It's going to be a Penrith ball. I think it's Manu Leleiua.
1: To be fair, they only had they always had one set to defend anyway, but now they're going to have to defend it. In the own good ball area, Manu Leleiua going for the miracle play, the bat down there.
0: World 360 reward points, more travel. That's Ponga. The interchange for flavour-packed, high-protein, ready meals, strengthmeals.co. Here we go. Minute 44 remaining. Penrith, they get it to McLean, and the ball was back on the inside. He's going to be tackled there by Lucas. Got some help on from... That's Croker. They're 16 metres out. Back down to this left-hand side. Out the back to Edwards. Edwards goes back the other way. Throws to no one. Kenny catches it. Now they go back to McLean. They've got in the ball twice in two tackles. So that is second tackle. To the right side. Yo just straightens, throws the dummy, wants to go forward. Both sides out on their feet. Minute 12 remaining. To the right side they go. Cogger out the back to Edwards. No to Garner. Garner pushed away from one. Straightens up Garner. Garner's going to be brought to ground. He's only 4 metres out. Kenny goes left-hand side. Goes to Cogger. To Yo. It's out in front of him. It's a bad pass. It comes to McLean. McLean's going to be tackled there by Gagai.
1: This is it.
0: This is unbelievable.
1: This is the last tackle.
0: Last play. They've got to get it to the kicker, Cogger. They go to Smith. Smith to Yo. Out the back. Tapped it on. They got the extra number. They go to Garner. Garner's got a release. Gave it back to Martin. Intercepted. Sandon Smith. He's upfield. They won't catch him. Sandon Smith. Brian To'o gives chase. He's 20 metres out. To'o can't get it. To'o can't get it. Sandon Smith scores the try. The most extraordinary game of rugby league you've ever seen. And the crowd erupts. Newcastle will go to the grand final. Newcastle will play the Sydney Roosters. Newcastle have ended the season of the Penrith Panthers. And Sandon Smith, you are a star.
1: Raul, turn the crowd noise up. That is the most heroic, that is the best finals miracle that I think I've ever seen. What a performance from the 12 remaining players on the field for 43 minutes after the Phoenix Crossland send-off.
0: They are in disbelief on the Newcastle bench.
1: The Penrith Panthers fans are in disbelief. What a moment for Sandon Smith. What a moment for Justin Holbrook and the staff.
0: So there he is with Stephen Hales and Brett White. They can't believe it. It was a pass on the inside. Garner had to throw it. It was the last tackle. He threw it inside, and there was Sandon Smith. He defends on the right edge. What was he doing over there? And Chad Townsend talked during the week about turning up when you're not required. Chad, Sandon Smith did it.
2: Yeah, boys, what a moment there, Sandon Smith. And you said it. The 12-man defensive effort from this Newcastle Knights side. You just don't stop moving with your defence. And Sandon Smith gets in position to get that loose ball as we hear the siren in the background. The Knights bench are going off. The Knights fans who have turned up in their droves down here from the Hunter region this afternoon have cheered their team on into a grand final. What a fairy tale season it has been from the Newcastle Knights.
0: Sandon Smith is going to kick the goal. He scored two tries. He's the hero this afternoon. There's so many heroes for Newcastle. The flags go up. The final scoreline is 22-14, but no one will ever forget the courage shown by the Newcastle players here this afternoon.
1: Sandon Smith has just etched his name in not only Newcastle finals folklore, but NRL finals folklore. Yeah. That is one of the halves of the ages.
0: Yep.
1: Of the ages. From the, like, at halftime, if we had discussed it and we said, all right, the Newcastle Knights are going to win this game, who would run through the candidates?
0: It's Caleb Ponga. It's Bradman
1: Fletcher
0: Best.
1: Fletcher Sharp. Yeah. Kick. Bradman Best. I might even had Francis Manulele in front of Sandon Smith.
0: To the Penrith Panthers, you are vanquished. You've lost your superstar during the course of the game. You never stop trying. We expected nothing less. Hey, Buckets, what are we doing here, mate? We'll go to a break, and then we'll get Chad Townsend down there on the ground, and he'll be able to speak to some of the extraordinary players from a miraculous game. Unbelievable rugby league in this prelim final. We have our grand finalists, 22-14, the final scoreline, and now Newcastle, for the first time in 25 years, will go to a grand final. They will play the Roosters at this venue next week. Well done, Newcastle. Your team is full of champions. When we come back, interviews with all the key players.
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4: Welcome back. What an amazing game of rugby league we have just witnessed. What an amazing performance from Sandon Smith. He's going to need a great night's sleep with Temper. The difference is Temper. Let's go down to Chad Townsend with the man of the moment, Sandon Smith.
5: Yeah, boys, I'm with Knights halfback Sandon Smith. Sanger, mate, tell us how you're feeling. Yeah, unbelievable performance tonight from yourself. Two tries. You're in an NRL grand final, down to 12 men, come from behind to beat this champion side. How you feeling?
6: I can't believe it. I'm so lost for words, Chaddy. What's going on now? But all I know is that this club and this group, like, we've had to deal with it all year, adversity, and we just keep turning up. It's such a credit to this group, the coaching staff and the town as a whole. Like, it just typifies like what this whole town's about, and to come out here in front of everyone, oh mate, I can't wait for next week, guy.
5: Mate, you guys have been proving everyone wrong all season long, right? And even down to 12 men today, the big moment, Crossland Phoenix gets sent off from the field. Even then, probably people are writing you guys off. How has this group galvanised together and just continued to show up and prove people wrong all year?
6: Mate, like I said before, it comes from the coaching staff down, Kalen as well. We just, ever since, honestly, when I got here day one, we've believed in this club and believed in what we can do as a team, and it's paying us back at the moment. We don't really care what anyone else says, but because we have full belief in what we can do here, and it's like, mate, it's cool to be a part of, because it's honestly the truth. We believe in ourselves and believe we can win this comp.
5: All right, well, last thing for you is, you guys went down to the mines earlier this year. We saw it across the social media, what this town means for you, especially you just moving there new to the Newcastle region. We know how much they love their footy. They've sold out at McDonald Jones Stadium. How important has the support been from Knights fans since you've been here, and what have they meant to you performing on the field?
6: Oh, it's so unreal. You know, when I first come to the club, you know, I heard about it, and people were telling me, it's an unreal club. You know, when we're playing well, the town's thriving, and you can't really put it into words until you're a part of it, because I've felt it in bounds in these past few weeks, you know.

0: Thanks, Hattie.
1: Hey, Chad, can you ask Sandon, was it a quick tap or slow defence?
2: Was it a quick tap or slow defence? That's from Jimmy Smith on the first try.
0: Quick tap.
2: Quick tap, Jimmy, he says. Play on. Up to you, boys.
1: Oh, brilliant. Congratulations, Sandon Smith. And look at that, a hug for Chad Townsend, his teammate from last year. An amazing story. These are young men that are living out their dreams now. Scope, as you did, as Chad did, and now they get themselves ready for a grand final next week against the Sydney Roosters.
3: But there's not many that have done what Sandon Smith had just done in that second half.
1: No.
3: I mean, there's a lot of people that played NRL, Jimmy, and there are a lot of really good players that have played in grand finals and got to grand finals and had big moments in the prelim. That performance by Sandon Smith in the second half, not only the tries he scored, what about just the awareness early on in the second half to go down the short side, play to Dane Gagai, plays to Dom Young, pushes back through the middle, it comes back to Dom Young for the first try.
1: Great point.
3: He doesn't get the try assist for that, but that's a try assist.
1: Yeah. He recognised everyone was waiting for him to kick.
3: It takes a lot of balls to do that, mate. It takes a lot of balls. You're down. You probably, a lot of people want to play conservative during that moment, especially, you know, all right, let's get to the end of our sets. Let's build some pressure. Let's hang in there. Running it on the last tackle, 3 minutes in the second half, down a man.
1: So I can only imagine what the message was from Justin Holbrook at halftime. It must have been, boys, this is how we got here. This is how we're going to go out this second half. You see it, you do it. And that's exactly what Sandon Smith did. Unbelievable. 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Wow. Whew. Chad Townsend, Justin Horro, my name's Jimmy Smith. We're here for Caltex Lubricants. The open line, give us a call. I double dare you. 1300 01 1170. Get us on the text line, 0457 736 736. Chad Townsend, that's an incredible moment that you shared there with Sandon Smith. As we see the Newcastle team, Kalyn Ponga leading it, going around this stadium and just urging the Newcastle fans to come back in a week's time.
2: Yeah, boys, you got me there. Look, I just want to say, like, absolutely amazing scenes down here. The Knights fans, they've turned up, and it's been such an impressive performance from their fans to get down here. And their captain, Kalyn Ponga's leading this lap of honour at the moment, just saying thank you very much for the support. What a story it's been. What a fairy tale. I mean, we heard from the boys earlier. They just kept turning up, the effort, and they've earned their spot in the NRL Grand Final. Next week, they'll line up against the Sydney Roosters. And it was a special moment before Sandon Smith. I've met Sandon over the past couple of years. I've seen how hard he's worked. He's asked for a release from the Sydney Roosters last year for a new opportunity. Wanted to challenge himself, get out of his comfort zone. And he was huge tonight. Two tries, a massive performance from Sandon Smith, the Knights and their fans.
1: What did you say? He's a pretty knockabout sort of guy, pretty laid back.
2: He's very relaxed, boys, I'll tell you that. Very relaxed, very chilled, but he's made the most of his opportunities, that's for sure.
1: No doubt about it. Just extraordinary. We might see whether you can get a word with the vanquished. We've got a lot of Penrith Panthers players are still down here in front of us on the ground. Clearly disappointment. There's Dylan Edwards over with his daughters, mate, if you want to go over on the sideline there. He was magnificent again, Scope, today. Dylan Edwards in a losing side, 177 run metres, beaten only by Bradman Best with 179 run metres for a game high.
3: Yeah, he's a true champion, Dylan Edwards, and Chad's got him now. Let's go down to Chad.
2: Boys, yeah, I'm here with Penrith Panthers fullback Dylan Edwards. Dill, just didn't go your way tonight. How are the emotions right now?
4: Yeah, got it, mate. Hard to put into words, I think. It was all there in front of us, and we just weren't good enough, and credit to the Knights, they hung in there.
2: What'd you make of the big moment in this game? Obviously, Nathan, the injury, obviously Phoenix Crossens gets out. Do we have word on Nathan? Is he all right?
4: Oh, mate, I don't know. I've obviously seen him on the big screen off in the ambulance or whatever, but I hope he's all right. It didn't look great, but I'm sure Phoenix didn't mean to do it. It's just one of those things happening to you.
2: And what about the emotions at the end of the game? I mean, you guys seemed, it looked like you guys were coming, right? Coming. A little bit clunky, a few balls on the deck. It just wasn't meant to be. How were you feeling then?
4: Yeah, well, that's kind of summed it up pretty well. Like, we were coming home and it was just a bit clunky. Balls hit the deck. Probably catches into contact we didn't quite hold on to. Just didn't build pressure ultimately. And then nice scrimmage really well.
2: Unlucky, mate. Well done on a great season. Good luck for the next couple of weeks.
4: Thanks, mate.
2: Up to you, boys.
1: Thanks, Chad. Thank you very much, Dylan Edwards. Always difficult to do those interviews. Clearly, given all the success that he's had, even despite that, it's a heart-wrenching moment to be bundled out. They were the minor premiers. They went through. You know, we've got the situation where the two teams that have had to play

0: three games are through to the finals.
1: Oh, there we go.
0: It happened at Wakefield and with Warrington.
1: Yeah, it did too.
0: So we've got the same situation here. Justin Holbrook has gone around the ground and he was pumping his fist.
1: He's gone all the way over the other side.
0: Is he over the other side? There he is.
1: He's quick. He's trying to catch up to his captain.
0: He's doing a lap. I've never seen Holbrook move so quickly, so he's doing good things.
1: He was a crafty halfback in his day, wasn't he?
0: Yeah, Justin Holbrook? Absolutely he was. Played with distinction for Newcastle. Newcastle should settle down. Haven't they just played their grand final, have they? JS... I think they're just riding this momentum.
1: Yeah, look, you can look at the pros and cons in anything, right?
0: Yep.
1: And I don't half disagree with JS there. What an emotional toll this will take on Newcastle.
0: Yep.
1: To bring yourself back down, they need to centre themselves really quickly.
0: Yep.
1: But they also got to appreciate and soak it all in, because this doesn't happen all the time. In fact, there are some players that never make a grand final. So to get the opportunity to do this, enjoy the next 7 days, I'm all for Newcastle soaking it up.
0: Evening, men. Two ARL teams in the granny. About time. Go Newey, says Andrew, the Mortlake Tiger. Come on, Andrew. That's 30 years ago, mate. So Newcastle to play the Sydney Roosters. They've had some amazing finals contests over the years. Brad Fittler versus Andrew Johns comes to mind very quickly, but this will be a new chapter that they write, their own history. And we can't wait for it. You'll hear it on SEN. So we do look forward to that. Just trying to spot Chad down there. We might get you upstairs, Chaddy.
2: Boys, I'm here. You got me?
0: Yeah, gotcha.
2: Boys, I got Knights, front rower, Tyson Brazel. Frizz, how are the emotion, man? You're in your first NRL grand final. How are you feeling right now?
3: Yeah, mate, I'm so happy, mate. I understand we got one game to go, but I've waited a long time to get to this position, man, so why not enjoy it for what it is and then for the next 24 hours and then, hey, we go again. But, mate, what a game.
2: How good's footy, eh? Mate, you've been in the game a long time, right? Played a lot of footy, 300-game veteran. This is your first opportunity to play in a grand final. How have you used your experience to help this young group this year?
3: Mate, we got just such a young group and they've just got no fear. And the way we play and just sticking to our guns and say live by the sword, die by the sword, and we just go out swinging, man, to go down to 12 against Penrith for 40 minutes and come away on top, man. Awesome. And we just be true to us and we'll go down swinging again if we have to and see what happens next week.
2: My last thing for you is the fans, right? You hear about the Newcastle fans. They sold out for years and years in a row. They continue to turn up at McDonald Jones Stadium. You've seen the reception they've just given you guys as you thank them for coming tonight. How important have they been for your success?
3: Oh, mate, it's bigger than us. Like, we've got such a big crew of people. It's such a big community that it's part of their DNA. Like, I know everyone says that their fans are the best, but these people are like, they live and breathe rugby league up there. And even us just leaving town the other day, that they feel the streets all the way to the M1. Like, yeah, it's more than us at the moment. So I just hope for them and for us, like, we can go all the way.
2: Well, Frizz, man, congratulations. You're in an NRL grand final, brother. Soak it up. You guys have deserved it. And all the best next week.
3: Cheers, mate. Thanks, bro.
2: Back on to you, boys.
0: Thanks, Chad. Thank you, Tyson Frizzell. Congratulations to you as the sounds of Dave Gleeson and the Screaming Jets ring out around Accor Stadium. Just to tease this Newcastle Knights fans about what is going to transpire next week. I see Jacob Saifidi down there. He's still suspended. Yep. For the grand final.
1: Yeah, he won't make it. So Jacob Saifidi's still out.
0: So we have to wonder about Phoenix Crossland.
1: Oh, yeah, there's no chance. No chance.
0: Not with a compound fracture.
1: No chance.
0: Okay, so Harrison Graham, oh, wow. There's a bit of intrigue during the course of the week. You know what we're going to do? We're going to take ourselves a break. When we come back, we'll have Chad and Scope go through what has been the most extraordinary 80 minutes of a prelim final. If you're just joining us, you've missed everything. But it's Newcastle into the grand final to take on the Sydney Roosters after a stunning 22 points to 14 victory.

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4: 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Keep moving. 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
5: Sorry. That's right.
6: Oh, wow. We're still catching our breath here. Just extraordinary. A cool stadium. Few fans still here. Bit of Jimmy Barnes, working class man, coming around out of the speakers. And no Newcastle Knights fans want to say goodbye to this moment. Just extraordinary. Chad Townsend back here in the box with us, Justin Horrow also, and we'll go through the game and all the things that happened and didn't happen, but how was that on field, Chad?
7: Oh, it was insane. It was unreal experience to be down there in and around the Newcastle Knights. What a fairy tale season they've had. They are just over the moon, ecstatic. And, you know, I heard one of the text lines saying, well, who do the Knights think they are, doing a lap of honour? And I was like, I love that from the Newcastle Knights. Their fans have come a long way to watch this football side. And yep. The fact that they gave them the time to walk around and say thank you.

0: You know, it took you a while to even realise that it was Sandon Smith on both occasions.
1: Yeah.
0: Once you realise it's Sandon Smith, you like then you start to go, well, is he going to get there? And he gets there on both occasions.
1: We've got to look at that one again, the quick tap.
0: Quick.
1: The quick tap.
0: That's going to be the biggest talking point.
1: It is going to be hugely controversial. You know, they don't win the game without that. I don't think there's any doubt. I know they win by 8 points, but they don't win it without that.
0: I don't think there's been, Chad, I don't know if you, off the top of your head, maybe sort of 3 or 4 years since they've introduced quick taps.
2: Mm.
0: I am yet to see one like that after a
2: foul
0: tackle
2: play.
0: Had been deemed foul play.
2: Yeah, absolutely. Me too.
0: Three or four years.
2: Yeah, absolutely. And you know what? This isn't on Sandon Smith because the referee, Sutton, he clearly gives him the spot and marks away. Now, the question is, did he do that too quickly, right? Should he have spent more time? So Sandon Smith only just did what the referee allowed him to do.
0: I've got absolutely zero issue with Sandon Smith.
2: Yeah, no, and so it's Sutton who's in the question.
1: So the question is then, what is the right amount of time?
2: Yeah.
1: You know, like, is it 3 seconds? Is it 8 seconds?
0: Well, normally, how many times, Jim, have you seen a player try to take a quick tap and they go, no, hold on? You let them set the defensive line. They've done it every time for 3 or 4 years. I can't think of another one where someone's gone through.
1: Are we letting them set the defensive line or are we waiting for the referee to make the mark?
0: But that's what happened. No, wait. You're waiting for the referee because it's foul play to see if it's going to go any further. Now,
1: right. So he's listening to this.
0: So Sutton's explanation was he felt like there was enough adequate time. He had been given the response from Chris Butler, which, by the way, again, adds to it because I don't think he would have got communicated, what, that quickly with a replay? So, for me, it's a ticky-tack penalty that Jared Sutton's looked at going, that was a bit soft, you know?
1: The concept of the quick tap is a great one, but you're right. I'm trying to think over the last 4 or 5 years when we have that situation. The time lapsed is going to be... So I'm looking down at my notes, trying to work out what's going to happen next, and you went, hang on a minute, he's away.
0: Jimmy, because it happened in real time for us, from the penalty to by the time that Sandon Smith taps the ball, I'm going to argue that it's under 10 seconds.
1: Oh, I think under 10. Oh, yeah, you know number that I had in my head? 4.
2: It was quick.
0: That quick.
1: But I don't know what is the acceptable, what is it? Okay, you're right about the, what is the conversation that is had or not had with Chris Butler? You know, has Butler said, no, that's fine? And Jared went, right, there's the mark, Jared Sutton. And Sandon Smith's just totally got his wits about him and has gone and bang, away he goes.
2: Yeah.
1: So that's the thing we've got to work out.
2: Incredible. Sandon Smith, the smarts and the nous, you know, to read that, right? Fantastic from Sandon Smith. And he was unbelievable in tonight's game. 2 tries. Yeah, he was awesome.
1: Outstanding call, boys. Go the Knights in the grand final. As a Manly fan, I hope DCE loses it in the last 2 minutes. go Knights. That's from Hozza. Some people, Hozza.
0: What about here's a storyline for you already. Like, I watched him. You know, you just get glued into certain people, Jimmy. And I'm sorry, you know, you had a couple when you were watching Chad do the interviews. Dane Gagai.

0: These three amazing semi-final victories don't count. But he's a big part of this story.
1: You want it then, probably.
2: If they're ever going to change the rule, who cares, actually? Holbrook could care less about the coaches.
0: Of course he could. Of course.
2: All that matters for him is that he's in a grand final.
0: Yep.
2: Like, that's what those three wins do.
0: With that connected team. And not only are the team connected, they're connected to their community. We talked about connection beforehand. Well, Holbrook knew it. He went up there and said, right, we've got to connect the team and then we've got to connect the town.
1: Yeah.
0: And as you say, Scope, the connection happens on the back of the winning. It doesn't get any better than this for rugby league and for Newcastle and for the Knights and Justin Holbrook. All right, let's get into it, boys. Unmissable highlight. For drink-wise, Scope, you won't miss a moment if you drink-wise.
2: Any guesses?
0: Sanders, well, I'm trying to work out which Sandon Smith runaway try.
2: Okay. It's the final one. It closed the game out. It's the match winner. Sandon Smith intercept.
0: Key numbers in the game for Keno Go. Play with $2 today, Chad.
1: Yeah, the key numbers are the Newcastle Knights back five, all over 100 metres tonight. 121 for Ponga, 143 for Young, 125 for Gagai, 185 for Best, and 138 for Marju. They get a lot of ball. They touch the ball more than any other back line, I'm pretty sure, in the NRL. And it was a huge performance by the Knights in what was a little bit wet conditions tonight.
0: Keno Go's $40 million jackpot. Download the app. Big moment in the match for Bendix. Scope, the best known breaks.
2: Sorry, Bendix, I can't do it. I can't just give you one big moment. There was two huge moments, two big moments for Bendix. The first one was Nathan Cleary injury, Phoenix Crossland sent off.
0: Yep.
2: And then Sandon Smith, quick tap in the second half to take the lead for the Penrith Panthers. There's two big moments for Bendix.
0: The game-sealing moment. Hey, put your foot down with confidence, Bendix break. The game-sealing moment for Loctite, Chad. Adhesives beyond the bond.
1: Yeah, well, I know Scope just mentioned it before, but it has to be that Sandon Smith intercept. And it was off the back of the Knights' defensive resolve.
0: Yeah.
1: Right? How many errors did they make coming out of their own end at the back end of that game? Defensive resolve and stealing that line. And then Sandon Smith gets in the position there and runs away and wins it for the Newcastle Knights. A huge moment there for Loctite. Fast, strong and reliable adhesives that go beyond the bond.
0: What about the tackle from Liam Martin that got them the ball back?
1: Yeah.
0: Like, I thought...
1: You just felt like they were coming, didn't you?
0: I thought, well, that's it. That's the moment. Liam Martin's done this crushing tackle. Anyway, they still hung on. The I'm loving it moment for Macca's. Scope, never miss a moment of footy with McDelivery.
2: I thought you were going to steal my moment.
0: Oh, sorry.
2: Macca's. You can have Liam Martin's tackle.
0: Mm.
2: I'll give you Callum Ponga's tackle on Moses. My moment of the game. It ended up being an error. Sandon Smith, again, a couple of big tackles after Kalen tackle. But we mentioned the stat line around Kalen Ponga in the New Zealand Warriors close loss. I called that one of his best performances of his career.
0: Yep.
2: What a moment.
0: Never miss a moment of footy with McDelivery. Can we go to something else that Kalen Ponga did? Was it the same set? No, I don't think it was.
1: What about the try-saving tackle?
0: The try-saving.
1: Casey McLean, was he involved there?
0: With Jermaine McEwen.
1: Yeah.
2: Matty Croker underneath, Kalen Ponga over the top, and then Jermaine McEwen right at the death.
0: Had to get his hand there.
2: Had to.
0: Otherwise, he got it down. And the replay showed it was hovering a centimetre.
2: The camera work and the angle that we got for that try to make sure that there was no controversy, because it was half an inch from the ground, but clearly didn't get to the ground.
1: Yeah.
2: Beautiful camera work.
0: Yeah.
2: Beautiful gap from all the Newcastle defenders from getting in the way. Everyone did an excellent job for Newcastle to keep that up.
0: Never miss a moment with rugby league players who know where the camera is or with McDelivery. Nominee for try of the year for Beaumont Tiles Trade. Bounce back buckets.
1: Yeah, there you go, buckets on time this time. Well done. Look, I'm going to rewind us back to the start of the game where, you know, we spoke about the Knights scoring more tries than any other team in the midfield when they love to move the ball. Early stages in the game, they give Bradman Best that early ball one-on-one. He beat Blaze Talangi all ends up, line break, and then ran about 40-odd metres before he summed up the situation perfectly, drawing past Dylan Edwards, and it was big Frankie Manu Lele'ua who got the scoring opening in the 7th minute. It was a fantastic play, and that, when I think of the Knights in 2026, that's what I think of right there.
0: And that's another good point. Blaze Talangi picked himself up a very serious injury.
2: Yeah.
1: Achilles. You get an Achilles and a fractured ankle.
0: All in one game.
1: Two long-term injuries, yeah.
0: Beaumont Tolles trade built to back traders. Who's got the 3-2-1 Scopey for World 360 Rewards? Travel more with World 360 Rewards.
2: Well, if Bucket's second half wasn't good enough, then I think we'll have to give 3 points to Sandon Smith, obviously.
0: Yes.

0: And like, he was that good that it, and the performance was that good that he's distanced himself from anyone else that I can, that, you know, comes to mind.
1: Croker
0: was excellent.
1: Croker did a good job.
0: Jermaine McEwen was huge.
1: They played 80 minutes too, didn't they? Those...
0: Jermaine got a spell right at the end for Dylan Lucas on the edge. Yep. Yeah. I think he got about 5 minutes right at the end. Big Francis.
2: Yeah.
0: Played all 80. He played the full 80. Cody Hopwood, some of the efforts that he had through the middle.
2: Yeah.
0: I can't believe they've won 22-14.
2: Crazy. Absolutely crazy. Rugby league. Greatest game of all.
1: So who'd you got 3 to Sand and Smith. You got 2.
0: Oh.
2: Callum Ponga.
0: I thought Dane Gagai come up with some huge plays.
1: What about the dropout?
0: Yeah.
2: Oh, wow. What a moment that was.
0: Two right hands. In front of you, Chad. Was that right in front of you? Were you down on the sideline by that?
2: No, I was up here at that stage. Just went down not long after. That was huge, though, wasn't it?
0: 17 for 132, 45, six tackle breaks, and shut down the most important, who ended up being the most important player on the field.
1: Yeah.
0: Casey McLean. When Blaise Talangi and Nathan Cleary got injured, like, what other X-factor plays, not champion plays, because there's a difference between X-factor, which Casey McLean has, and it was the veteran, it was the wily veteran in front of him, Dane Gagai, seen it all, had big name players. He's gone up against bigger than Casey McLean, and he handled him well.
1: So you've gone Gagai 2, now you've got to give 1 point. This is you can't go wrong. You cannot go wrong with who you give 1 point to here. There were so many brave performances.
0: Skipper. I'll give it to the skipper. Let's give it to the skipper.
1: Okay. Callum Ponga. Otherwise, we would have told you he'd never play in your golf game ever again. All right. What about the running meters? Who stood out? Who's going to need that good night's sleep, Chad, for OMF, better sleep for better recovery at the home of mattress, bedroom, bedding and furniture?
2: Yeah, leaders for the Knights were Bradman Best, finished with 185 metres. He was fantastic this afternoon for the Newcastle Knights. And then Dylan Edwards, their fullback for the Panthers. We know what a champion he is and how much effort he brings in, week out. He finished the game with 224 and led all run metres this evening.
1: Okay. Well, just amazing. Footy finals, all thanks to Grunt. Nothing's tougher. Keep the text messages coming in. We can't get to all of them. There's who plays 7 for Australia, lads? That's from JJ. Well, that's just looking like Sammy Walker, isn't it?
2: Yeah, Sam Walker, it looks like it at the moment. I mean, some others that come to...
0: Tom Dearden
2: comes to my mind straight away.
1: Mitch Moses
2: is another one.
0: So Mitch Moses and Tom Dearden were on the Ashes last year with Kevy.
1: Yep.
0: Behind Nathan.
1: Yep. And Kevin, I think, has gone on the record and said, you do the job through the year and I'll pick you
0: up.
1: Well,
0: that seems to be why, no one is would not bat an eyelid if Reece Walsh is a part of the team.
1: That's right.
0: For similar reasons.
1: Is the Penrith dynasty over? Lots of blokes exploring their options in November. Blokes already leaving. Was this their last opportunity, says the Western Sydney Knight.
0: No.
1: So the Western Sydney Eagle is now the Western Sydney Knight, by the way.
0: No, they've got... Ivan Cleary is still the coach there next year.
1: Yep.
0: Nathan Cleary is still on the roster. Isaiah Yeo is still on the roster. Brian Toto is still on the roster. Liam Martin is still on the roster.
1: Yep.
0: They will be and should be deserved favourites. Not to say that they will get to the grand final, but they will, no matter what, I think they still open as, if not outright favourites, joint favourites with the Roosters next year.
1: Is this going to be a close watch on Nathan Cleary? This is the pearl. Just thinking, lads, Jarrell Yao Yee's career ended with a similar injury to Cleary. Yeah, it was a shocking one, Jarrell Yao Yee.
0: Yeah, you mentioned it, Jimmy. I don't even want to give it time or address it right now. I want to find out what it is. I don't want to speculate on something as hard as that would be to take to see a champion player. So I'm just crossing my fingers and wishing him the best, and hopefully he gets some. He gets as much positive news as you can from a really difficult situation tonight.
1: I reckon twice this afternoon I got goosebumps on my hands. First was when all of the Penrith players went over and touched Nathan Cleary when he was lying on the Medicab. And the second time was when Sandon Smith took that intercept and ran. Well, you and I looked at each other.

0: to the Knights. Wouldn't it be good to see the Screaming Jets play pre-game on Sunday? Jeff from Yass. Well, they're an option.
1: Oh, just give us someone. Chad, just give us someone on Sunday,
2: Chad,
1: please.
2: Can you confirm if we get an act, you go down and you dance pre-game for us?
0: Do that one you were doing online. All What's right. that one?
1: I'd love to see you, Jimmy. You've got some good moves.
2: Have I told you about in the group chat too for our golf day that we got coming up? The loser on Stableford points has to do Chad's dance. Shawnee Johnson brought that up.
0: That is good. Lots and lots of texts. Apologies, we can't get to all of them. Make sure you stick around though, because we've got all of the post-match reaction. Chad picked off a heap of interviews. Jermaine McEwen was there, Bradman Best. Make sure you're sticking around for that one. And all of the game highlights from what has been the most extraordinary game of rugby league. 22-14 is that final scoreline. Newcastle into the grand final against the Roosters. All that coming up next.
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2: So turn it up and play it loud.
3: 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He's over the halfway line.
4: 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Sticking together with hardworking Kiwis from the paddock to game day and beyond. 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Thanks to our mates at SEN.

0: and the coaching staff, the message was real clear. Just play our style of footy. Don't go away from it. Just double down. And we did exactly that.
1: Congratulations, brother. You're in the NRL Grand Final, man. Well done.
0: Thanks, brother. Appreciate it.
1: Back up to you, boys. Here with Knights back row, Jermaine McEwen. Give us the emotions. How you feeling at the moment? You're in the NRL Grand Final.
2: Bro, it's so... Bro, I'm lost for words, eh? So proud of the boys. I love this city. I love this town. It's what we're doing for, bro. You know what I mean? I'm born and raised in Western Sydney. 4 years ago, I come up here. And this has been my new home ever since. I love it, bro. It's mad.
1: What about you, your effort tonight? Defensively, 12 men down, a man in the bin, Phoenix Crossland. How did you guys do that? Defensive kept turning up time and time again.
2: It's just, it's in our DNA, bro. Like, we always speak about it, bro. We're a hard-working town, you know? And we thought, when Finn got sent off for the whole game, we got in the huddle and we said, you know, if we were going to win tonight, it was going to be like this, bro, you know? And we did, bro. We backed each other and we got it done.
1: Well, Jermaine, you're in an NRL Grand Final, mate. Congratulations. All the best next week.
2: Thank you, bro. Appreciate it.
1: Back up to you, boys. Pull back Dylan Edwards. Dill, just didn't go your way tonight. How are the emotions right now?
3: Yeah, got it, mate. Yeah, hard to put into words, I think. It was all there in front of us, and yeah, we just weren't good enough, and credit to the Knights, I mean, yeah.
1: What'd you make of the big moment in this game? Obviously, Nathan, the injury, obviously, Phoenix Crossings gets out. Do we have word on Nathan? Is he all right?
3: Oh, mate, I don't know. I've obviously seen him a big spinning off in the ambulance or whatever, but I hope he's all right. It didn't look great, but yeah, I'm sure Phoenix didn't mean to do it. It's just one of those things happening to you.
1: And what about the emotions at the end of the game? I mean, you guys seemed, it looked like you guys were coming, right? Coming, a little bit clunky, a few balls on the deck. It just wasn't meant to be. How were you feeling then?
3: Yeah, well, that's kind of summed it up pretty well. Like, we were coming home and, yeah, it was just a bit clunky. Yeah, balls hit the deck. Probably catches into contact we didn't quite hold on to. Just didn't build pressure ultimately. And then nice scramble really well.
1: Unlucky, mate. Well done on a great season. Good luck for the next couple of weeks. First NRL Grand Final. How are you feeling right now?
3: Yeah, mate, I'm so happy, mate. Like, I understand we got one game to go, but I've waited a long time to get to this position, man, so why not enjoy it for what it is and then for the next 24 hours and then, hey, we go again. But, mate, what a game.
1: How good's footy, eh? Mate, you've been in the game a long time, right? Played a lot of footy, 300-game veteran. This is your first opportunity to play in a grand final. How have you used your experience to help this young group this year?
3: Mate, we got just such a young group and they've just got no fear. And the way we play and just sticking to our guns and... To say live by the sword, die by the sword, and we just go out swinging, man. To go down to 12 against Penrith for 40 minutes and come away on top, man, awesome. And we just be true to us, and we'll go down swinging again if we have to and see what happens next week.
1: My last thing for you is the fans, right? You hear about the Newcastle fans. They sold out for years and years in a row. They continue to turn up at McDonald Jones Stadium. You've seen the reception they've just given you guys as you thank them for coming tonight. How important have they been for your success?
3: Oh, mate, it's bigger than us. Like, we've got such a big crew of people, such a big community that it's part of their DNA. Like, I know everyone says that their fans are the best, but these people are like, they live and breathe rugby league up there. And even us just leaving town the other day, that they feel the streets all the way to the M1. Like, yeah, it's more than us at the moment. So I just hope for them and for us, like, we can go all the way.
1: Well, Frizz, man, congratulations. You're in an NRL Grand Final, brother. Soak it up. You guys have deserved it. And all the best next week. Sanger, mate, tell us how you're feeling. Your unbelievable performance tonight from yourself. Two tries. You're in an NRL Grand Final, down to 12 men. Come from behind to beat this champion side. How you feeling?
4: I can't believe it, eh? I'm so lost at words, Taddy. What's going on now? But all I know is that this club and this group, like, we've had to deal with it all year, adversity. And we just keep turning up. It's such a... credit to this group, the coaching staff and the town as a whole. Like, it just typifies like what this whole town's about, and to come out here in front of everyone, oh mate, I can't wait for next week, eh?
1: Mate, you guys have been proving everyone wrong all season long, right? And even down to 12 men today, the big moment, Crossland Phoenix gets sent off from the field. Even then, probably people are writing you guys off. How has this group galvanised together and just continued to show up and prove people wrong all year?
4: Mate, like I said before, it comes from the coaching staff down, Kaelin as well. We just, ever since, honestly, when I got here day one, we've believed in this club and believed in what we can do as a team, and it's paying us back at the moment. We don't really care what anyone else says, but because we have full belief in what we can do here, and it's like, mate, it's cool to be a part of, because it's honestly the truth. We believe in ourselves and believe we can win this comp.
1: All right, well, last thing for you is you guys

0: went down in the mines earlier this year. We saw it across the social media, what this town means for you, especially you just moving there new to the Newcastle region. We know how much they love their footy. They've sold out at McDonald Jones Stadium. How important has the support been from Knights fans since you've been here, and what have they meant to you performing on the field?
1: Oh, it's so unreal. You know, when I first come to the club, you know, I heard about it and people were telling me, oh, it's an unreal club. You know, when we're playing well, the town's thriving, and you can't really put it into words until you're a part of it, because I've felt it in bounds in these past few weeks. You know, I'm just trying to embrace it because it's so awesome, and to be a part of it is pretty special.
0: Sander Smith, you're playing at NRL Grand Final, brother. Well done and congratulations. All the best next week.
1: Thanks, Tony.
2: Hey, Chad, can you ask Sandon, was it a quick tap or slow defence?
0: That's from Jimmy Smith on the first try.
1: Quick tap.
0: Quick tap, Jimmy, he says. Play on. Up to you, boys.

0: Croker. Here's the shift. Now they go. Kalen Ponga. They release Bradman Best.
1: Oh,
0: Bradman Best into the backfield. Look at the players in support. Manu Leleiua. Edwards back inside.
1: Wow.
0: Leleiua.
1: Wow.
0: We want it. Shift for a shift. We got the shift. No need for the next one. Bradman Best is through. They've talked about it all week. They nail it in their first opportunity. And the big back rower gets across for the first try. To the right, Cogger. Early kick. Talangi sits up, scores the try, pumps the fist, drags one back for Penrith. And that was Nathan Cleary, like there, from Jack Cogger to Cleary. Out the back, Edwards. Dummied Edwards. Got away from Ponga.
1: Oh,
0: ducked under
1: there.
0: Another, and he got the try. Dylan Edwards looks like he's on one leg, but he's still getting it done at the back for Penrith.
2: This is Chris Butler.
3: Dylan Edwards now steps back through that space created by that contact, which is an obstruction. We have a decision.
0: One of the all-time greats is being stretchered off the field in a prelim final that's got everything in it.
4: Initially, he's up high. He makes a definite action to twist. Comes down on the leg with weight. There's extreme risk of serious injury. You're off.
0: It's so unfortunate, but I think that's all that Jared Sutton and Chris Butler had in front of them. Blaise Talangi has taken this. He's basically right in front, and Newcastle are there. There's only 12 of them that are on the field watching this. Talangi kicks it. So we've got 8-6 the scoreline. Long to Smith, who showed it, stepped out, got the ball down. Lindsay Smith has scored. It was just a show and go from Lindsay Smith, the most unlikely of line break makers into a try. And that is crucial right on halftime. The Panthers 14-6 over the Knights. 14-6, an incredible finals match here at Accor Stadium, and a big 40 minutes to come. It's been a very brave performance from him as Sandon Smith wants to run the footy. That looked forward, back on the inside.
1: Oh, wow.
0: McEwen, that went back to Dom Young. Dommy Lambert down and scored the try. You score, no, I'll score. You score, no, I'll score. Dommy Ladd gets another try.
1: A dead end there, but...
0: Oh, he's gone!
1: Oh,
0: Jimmy,
1: wow.
0: Tap and go!
1: Wow!
0: Sandon Smith scores the try. They're asleep. Sandon wasn't. I'm the number seven for Newcastle. The number sevens for Newcastle do amazing things in final series. Hang on.
2: It's the same touchy.
0: Hang on.
1: Wow.
0: Points to the spot. It's a try.
2: Dylan Edwards is talking to Jared Sutton. That's an illegal play from a high tackle. That is not supposed to be a quick touch.
0: Hang on.
4: Can't do is bounce up straight away and tap it. That's not what happens. I penalise, come forward, stand at the mark, clear it, and then we go.
0: So that's Dylan Edwards. Well, we've got to have a look at the Harvey Norman replay. There's Sandon Smith streaking away for a try.
2: We were all asleep at the wheel.
0: Smith to Yo, out the back, tapped it on. They got the extra number. They go to Garner. Garner's got a release. Gave it back to Martin. Intercepted.
1: Sandon Smith
0: is upfield.
1: Go!

extraordinary game of rugby league you've ever seen. And the crowd erupts. Newcastle will go to the grand final. Newcastle will play the Sydney Roosters. Newcastle have ended the season of the Penrith Panthers. And Sandon Smith, you

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0: The State of Rugby report coming out that over the next 5 years, New Zealand rugby is going to lose anywhere upward of $60 to $70 million. Why? What is wrong with the game? Where has it all gone wrong? Joining me now on the program is the former CEO of New Zealand Rugby. He was CEO from 1996 to 2000. To give us his thoughts, it's a very good afternoon to you, David Moffat.
1: Good afternoon, Wado. How you doing, mate?
0: Yeah, good, thank you. Well, maybe a little bit better than perhaps the financial forecast for New Zealand Rugby. Not good news. Report being leaked during the week and put out there on stuff in the New Zealand Herald that potentially New Zealand Rugby will lose $27 million in 2026 and arguably in excess of $60 million over the next sort of 3 to 4 years. Does this surprise you? What was your reaction to this news?
1: Well, it doesn't surprise me. To be perfectly honest with you, have they indicated where these losses are coming from?
0: No, they're saying that, you know, obviously payer payments are $95 million across all entities. They have identified a couple of areas like the Black Ferns losing sort of $11 million on an annual basis. There's obviously chatter also that most of the Super Rugby franchises aren't making money. I'd imagine too they've got 200 odd staff employed as well, the likes of travel, etc.
1: Yeah, I mean, that reflects what's happening around the entire rugby world, to be perfectly honest with you. They've got themselves into a situation where it's just not sustainable, and yet they continue to pay $95 million in wages or whatever it is over that period. And quite frankly, they've got too many so-called professional teams, and that needs to be looked at. But here's the one thing I would say. I'll bet you that Silver Lake are still raking in the money. They're not making losses. And this is one of the real concerns that worried a lot of people, including myself, about the Silver Lake deal. They sold their soul. They sold their New Zealand rugby soul to Silver Lake for, well, I can't remember whatever it is. The numbers keep changing. And if they'd done it themselves, they would have, they wouldn't have had that cash injection, but it looks to me like they're going to chew through that cash injection anyway, in a very short period of time. So that's the biggest concern for me. And I think they need to get out of that Silver Lake deal as fast as they can and employ people who can actually do the job properly, because quite honestly, I have not seen any sort of progress under Silver Lake, who promised the absolute world and have seemingly delivered nothing.
0: Mm. Is one of the problems here that rugby traditionally always relies on rugby people to solve their problems?
1: There is an argument against that, which went before professional rugby, it was all rugby people, and sure, players weren't paid. But when I got to New Zealand rugby, there was a surplus of, they had $10 million in cash in the bank. And then because of the way in which they decided to take all of the risk, we lost $9 million of that in the first year of professional rugby. And I turned that on its head and I said, well, the professional teams are going to have to take more risk and therefore more reward. And so we changed it. By the time I left, I think we had about $66 million in the bank.
0: David, I want to go back to the professional model here. We've got a population of 5 million people. I've done the maths. We've got 14 NPC sides which are paid. We've got 5 Super Rugby sides, 4 women's Opaki Super Rugby teams. We've also got the men's and women's sevens team. We've got the Black Ferns and the All Blacks all getting paid. 27 professional teams in this country. Now, Major League Baseball have 30. The NFL have 30.

I mean, the biggest asset for any of those teams is the players. And if they don't control their contracts, I've never understood why anybody would want to invest in a Super Rugby outfit, to be perfectly honest with you, because New Zealand Rugby does all the broadcasting deals, quite a few of the sponsorship deals. They own the player contracts,

I'm trying to make is that we just need to reduce considerably the amount of professional rugby teams we have. I mean, MPC, the crowds are not coming in. It's costing the unions. And every time you're spending $1 million or opening, you know, on player payments and then obviously putting them in stadiums, which are basically cemetery with chips, that is money that could be better invested in other areas. I mean, it's all very nice to want to promote the women's game, but just like netball, I'm just not sure there's a market for it. I mean, the men's game survived for a long time as an amateur game. I'm not sure necessarily why the women's game can't either. You know, I look at the Black Ferns, I go, yeah,

0: this. I mean, we've got to get away from this nonsense. We've actually just got to be pragmatic about it. Do you believe, though, that Super Rugby, if that Super Rugby could still be owned by New Zealand Rugby and be a successful product and would benefit by less money being spent in other areas of the game?
1: Yeah, I believe, well, I think I've talked to you about this before. Super Rugby should be either looked at in a cold, hard light of day,

0: players, way too many teams. And that is not just here in New Zealand, it's right around the world. And yet they seem obsessed with continuing down this road. It, you know, Super Rugby was good for when we first started it. It was phenomenal. And then they meddled around with it like they do with everything. And it became almost irrelevant. And I would say it is practically irrelevant today. They've got to take, you know, what they do is they take soft options. Always they take soft options. And the soft option is always the wrong option. What they need to do is harden up, say, this is the way it's going to be in New Zealand. Otherwise, we won't have New Zealand rugby. And let's face it, New Zealand rugby is no longer the dominant sport that it was in 1995. Nothing like the dominant sport it was. Basketball is way more attractive, attracts many more players than rugby does, and yet they still living as though, oh, well, we don't need to change anything. It'll all come good. And it won't.
1: Yeah. Can I ask you this? Are the Players Association here too powerful? I mean, you go and suggest that maybe we need to make NPC amateur, that maybe we need to, reduce a whole lot of costs here, and they'll automatically play that sort of card. Oh, well, everyone will disappear overseas and you'll have no base and all this other sort of nonsense. And I'm like, no, the game existed well in an amateur era for 100-odd years. You'd still got no market value until you establish yourself here in New Zealand. They take 36 or 37% of all sort of the commercial revenue that does come in. I mean, I look at it and the only people that seem to be benefiting in rugby at the moment are the players. And I just wonder whether Rob Nicol and the Players Association become too powerful and it's time to maybe call their bluff on some of this stuff.
0: Yes, it is. But outside of the Players Association, the people that are really coining it are the player managers. And they've become very adept at putting out there in the media that the players are looking to go overseas

0: for the Players Association to say we're going to continue to actually increase players. But what happens when there's no money at all?
1: Yeah, look, I'm in 100% agreement here. Look, the other thing is, I obviously heard Steve Lancaster talking about the fact that, you know, it's harder to win internationally, it's harder to get the revenue. And I sit there and I go, well, hang on a minute. It doesn't help when you've got guys like Richie Mwanga overseas, but you won't pick them. And what you're actually selling is the All Blacks brand, that winning percentage of 80%, performance, precision, no compromise. But if you haven't got your best players playing all the time, then of course you're going to ultimately end up losing more, and you're ultimately going to end up biting the hand that feeds. I think the horse is bolted when it comes to Super Rugby, when it comes to domestic rugby. I believe we've moved from rugby fans to All Black fans. What we want is to see our All Black team winning. We should be doing everything to see this team win. I'm of the belief that once you've played 4 or 5 years of Super Rugby, you should be able to go overseas and apply your trade. It would take some of the pressure off New Zealand having to pay the wages and put that back on the clubs. But also, a second part of this is there was a time when I think players went to the Northern Hemisphere and came back worse. I think that's changed now. Players heading overseas come back and almost get an additional rugby education. They actually enhance their skill set, particularly forwards. And, you know, we've just seen the issues

0: and it'll involve discussions around club rugby.
1: Yeah, no, look, I don't disagree. I think the problem at schoolboy level is size gets you too far, and then eventually everybody grows up and we just get a group of guys who are one-dimensional. I agree with you. I think they are multi-coddled. I'm not a big one on Western rotation. They leave school. They sign these professional contracts. They've suddenly got this trade union called the Players Association behind them, telling them when they can train, when they can't train, and all the rest of it, and all this other bloody nonsense that goes with it. Yes, so 100% on board with all of that. You know, we've got a North Harbour club competition, Auckland club competition that are struggling, but for some reason we still can't combine them along with the county's Manukau side of it, because, you know, everybody seems to be hanging on to their own little piece. No one wants to sort of give anything or sort of compromise. David, look, the other areas, obviously 200 plus staff employed at New Zealand Rugby. I've seen some of the job descriptions for jobs being advertised that just have got the most ridiculous sort of job description, you know, well-being and culture and all this other nonsense in this corporate environment. Probably paying $160,000. There always seems to be a cast of thousands flying around the world to these events. I'd imagine they all fly in business class, all staying in five-star hotels. I mean, at what point do we start actually looking at the organisation itself and start making some cuts here? I mean, we had 40-odd staff accompanying this bloody All Black team, mate. Four guys doing digital media, but we still didn't have a coach to teach people how to catch a high ball.
0: Well, you've hit the nail on the head yet again, mate. When I was running New Zealand Rugby, we had a maximum, while I was there, of 31 people. And we had to deal with the transition to professional rugby, run all the, you know, the stuff that we did, and we did it with 31 people. I had a PR person of one, Jackie Maitland, and myself. And it was terrific. We did a fantastic job. We provided more information to the public than they ever do these days. So the place is bloated. They don't care. You know, they're just going to continue. It's like government, isn't it? They just put on more and more people.
1: Look, I call it the PowerPoint presentation. It looks bloody good on a PowerPoint, doesn't it, when you sit down there in a corporate environment and say, now look at the management structure here, and, you know,

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6: 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This

0: Oh, exactly. Yeah, I mean, it's like Richie Mwanga. You know, people saying, "Oh, why isn't he playing?" Well, he's been. I'm pretty certain he's not allowed to play.
1: Well, he should be playing though. What's he played? So he played a couple of games of NPC and then played one and a half matches, I think, on tour, didn't he? It's like, and he's not playing now. He should be straight back in. He should have been the first guy fronting up in a Canterbury jersey, mate, to get himself even better.
0: Yeah, and it's not the player's fault. People think it's you know, a decision from the top, from Dave Rennie and his cohorts, and it happens year after year. And I was at the Canterbury Southland game. Yeah, Southland side's a good side. They're tough, and yeah, boy, that Michael Manson's a great winger. But yeah, I was very pleased with the displays of Dominic Gardner. He's at the moment the stand-in captain, but he's another player who's putting his hand up for future All Black selection, in my view.
1: Has he got enough? Got enough social media likes?
0: Hey, I don't think Dom's much into that. No, but okay. I just think he's been absolutely outstanding all season for Canterbury.
1: Has he sold his wedding pics to Women's Day or anything?
0: I take your point, Mark, about that. I just thought that, I was also pleased with Nani Punavai out wide. He's played well for the Hurricanes and come back to Canterbury in great shape. But, it was a good game, and it's been a very, very good competition, as always.
1: Corey Keller making a bit of a habit of being the first try scorer early on in games. Last couple of weeks.
0: Oh, he's playing well, Corey. Didn't get a lot of run in the Super Rugby. Had a bit of injury, and
1: he was on the altar there. I sort of know a few things there, which I didn't. But that's
0: coach. I didn't agree either.
1: Coach's discretion.
0: No.
1: Yeah, and he won't be with the Crusaders next year. Clearly, yeah.
0: Yeah, well, that's a big question mark there, but I wouldn't blame him because he's a damn good footballer, and. I've got a lot of time for him. Yeah, hopefully Jamie Hanna's all right because he might get a trip at the end of the year, given the fact he's played very, very well all year. But we'll just see about that because we've got this Bledisloe Cup test coming up. And, you know, I think we're under the pump and, you know, I hope the Wallabies do it tonight too. And I think they've got a good show and I think they're going to be quite problematic for the All Blacks, to be honest.
1: Yeah, oh, look, they were 15 on 15, 23 on 23. I think the hardest thing for me will be how do the South Africans get up after having played that four test series, and I think that's where they're vulnerable. Equally, I think it will be the same for the All Blacks in a week's time. I mean, you've come off this incredible level of intensity. You're going to need to maintain that level of intensity against the Wallabies. It's whether you can, whether you still subconsciously can go to that place or whether subconsciously you just naturally drop off. Hey, lovely to have you on the program, Graham, as always. Let's stay in Christchurch. Matt, good afternoon. Welcome.
2: Yeah, hi, Mark. Enjoy your show, as always, my friend. Hey, yeah, look, rugby, oh, I don't know where to begin. I went into the greatest rivalry series, you know, like the rest of us, high hopes, thinking we might have turned a corner. I was

0: We're very, very conservative, aren't we? And there does seem to be a bit of a click.
1: We talk skill set a lot, and we claim that our players have maxed out skill set. They were exposed in South Africa. Our skill set was exposed. We didn't tackle well. We can't catch the high ball, and our set piece was put under pressure. And that happened in three games, three losses. The Springboks really didn't have to do an awful lot. They had to scrum well, put the ball in the air, and attack our line, you know, on front foot ball, and we couldn't defend. We give up territory.
0: What it reminded me of is when the Black Ferns, a couple of years ago, they played some home games here and played this helter-skelter game, and Canada and England played a very opposite style, but the Black Ferns were determined that we were going to play a certain way, and they went out and played that way and got absolutely blown off the park in that Women's World Cup. And John Mitchell said in a press conference, or said actually on a colleague show of mine, that the Black Ferns were the easiest team to play against because they were just so predictable. And as a coach, you just sat down there and said, oh, this is the way they're going to play it. They don't change their way. They do it this way, and this is how we beat them. And it wasn't that hard. And I think that's become a little bit like for the South Africans. They know how to beat the All Blacks, and they play a very simplistic game, don't they? They play a very, very simplistic game. We're not actually that hard to coach against, you know. Put the high ball up, beat them up front. You know, it's interesting, isn't it? We still can't catch a high ball. I'm pretty sure on a Wednesday when they normally have their day off, a lot of those players' golf scores probably would have come down, though.
1: Yeah.
0: Right, that sort of stuff, but it just does my head, and people going, I'm being unreasonable. I'm like, I'm not being unreasonable. You guys are getting paid $1 million a year. You control our emotions. You control the mood of a nation. And if you think it's okay to go on safari on a Wednesday or play a game of golf before you've actually mastered the high ball, good luck with that, because I'm not one of them that buys into that rhetoric.
1: Hey, lastly, I'd like to give a shout out to New Zealand Athletics.
0: Yeah, sure.
1: I think that

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0: Yesterday, but as you originally in your opening, listen, full credit to Counties Manukau and their band of supporters. They probably only had about 300 up there in Whangarei yesterday, but just to see the smile on their faces and what it means, I ran into their chairman, Renee Maxwell, and she had tears in her eyes. Of course, her father, Andrew Tamanu, played many games for Counties Manukau on the wing back in the day, and it just shows you that the magic of this particular shield. You can be anywhere on the table, but in a one-off game, if you get everything right on the day and the holder is not on their game, you're definitely a chance.
1: Yeah, who were the standouts for Counties Manukau?
0: Oh, listen, before this game, I always thought Counties Manukau are a tough proposition. They're a very physical team, but very well led by their skipper, Jimmy Tupou, and I thought he was very good again, AJ Alatemu at first five, and of course Gibson Popa-Lee at second five is an interesting sort of character, you know, got that Nani Lanapi type bills, and he was very good. And of course Adam Morrison at fullback, former university player out of the Auckland club scene here, who went down to Counties and is just making every post a winner. And I actually thought the whole Counties pack, even though they were getting

0: teams are going to be fighting for their life. But for me, I reckon Harbour's a bit of a smoky.
1: Yeah, why are Auckland so crap?
0: Yep, that's an incredible question. Listen, we heard last year...
1: Well, it's a simple question, but to the point.
0: Stephen Bates has been around this team since 2021, head coach for 2 years. Listen, I just don't think they've got enough faith in picking local guys. They keep picking outside the union, and you know they'll all tell us guys are not up to super, up to NPC level. But I think you've got to have a bit of trust in what you've got, and when you get a bit of trust in what you've got, picking local players, you get the community behind you, because like you say, Eden Park is like a cemetery with chips at the moment. And you've got to bring your game back to the public. And by getting them back to the public is by picking and having trust in local players. I've heard it out of the Auckland Union. Oh, I've got a lot of injuries at the moment. There's up to 10 players out. But you know what? You've got the pick of the crop in Auckland here with all the secondary school teams. Not just in Auckland. You can go and pick out of Harbour if you want to. And I just think they're missing a trick.
1: It's funny though, because you know, you talk to all of, you know, we go and watch a lot of First 15 talent, and I was talking to a very promising young man the other day, and my first message to him is, just get out of Auckland when you leave school, mate. Go to Canterbury, go somewhere else. You won't make it here if you stay in Auckland. They won't see in you your qualities. They'll find reasons not to. I also wonder too whether often when you get into these organisations, and I'd have to go behind the scenes, but I also wonder whether a lot of these coaches and the coaching staff have too much of an affiliation maybe with one particular club and can't sort of see outside of it. Still have that subconscious bias, perhaps.
0: Yeah, there's a bit of that train of thought as well. I know, having been involved with the Waitemata Club, and you kind of speak to some of the delegates, and they obviously go along to these meetings, all the delegates from the respective clubs, and he was telling me, you kind of, if you're not one of the bigger clubs, you get treated like a second-class citizen, where you sort of, if you track Auckland, you know, there's a lot of guys that are, and they're nice enough people, but they all seem to be affiliated to one club, and maybe you can't always see the big picture. You know, you talk about pathways. I was looking at a prop who actually played for Papatoetoe, who ran out for North Harbour last year. Now, he would never have got a look in, but there's a lot of stories like that.
1: Yeah, Pakuranga, I understand. Pakuranga, I think, have got a reasonably strong affiliation with North Harbour as well. Hey, what have you made of Shannon Frizzell coming back for Tasman? I mean, has he got All Black written all over him? Do you think they pick him for the Bledisloe match?
0: Oh, listen, what a festival. Wasn't it great to actually see some All Blacks? Because all those... ironically, those All Blacks that all ran out for their respective unions on Thursday night were the very same players that were underutilised in South Africa. But on Frizzell, listen, last week he looked like he was short of a run, but this week he was absolutely on fire, just getting himself into the right position, showing that physicality, but more importantly, getting the gain line that we didn't always see in South Africa. Listen, I would be very surprised if he's not brought back into this All Black squad, but it was also fantastic to see guys like you know, Tava Tava Nawai. Man, he was absolutely on fire. You know, Narawa for the Steamers looked in pretty good, Nick. And you just ask the question, why did we not see more of these guys in South Africa?
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12: Yes, the Rugby Run's Player of the Week, Shannon Brazel, Tasman. Great to have the big band, Mac. Great to show why he is an X-factor player. Let's hope common sense prevails and we see him at least on the end of the year tour. We are still, we haven't quite got that loose forward balance right, have we? Is he our answer at six? To provide very good is Shannon Brazel, the guy that we've been missing. Those dominant tackles, that ability to turn ball over. Hey, just a reminder too, nominate your rugby, your rural rugby legend to win a club upgrade with $50,000 with Farmlands. 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Special thanks to Farmlands too. Do appreciate their ongoing support of this particular station. But do enter that at farmlands.co.nz. $50,000 club upgrade. That would be amazing, wouldn't it? Some texts that have come in. Hi, Watto, great show as usual. Tell me, how many times have the All Blacks lost three in a row in the professional era? Well, 98? They lost five in a row, didn't they? I think 2009 possibly, and then under Ian Foster, 2021. I think we might have lost three in a row. David Kirk will do nothing, ex-All Black, so all about the players. He sat up on a pedestal, but didn't he lose millions after the Oz company he worked for bought Trade Me? Not sure about his past, Robin, but a lot of these guys are very well embellished, aren't they? Another great day of truth, Radio Watto. I'm starting to feel the All Blacks are like the Warriors prior to Webster. We are a professional rugby team posing as a high-performance team. High schools in the US and NRL teams have better high-performance facilities than the All Blacks. Make the All Blacks that have the rest days during Super to have a sit-down chat with Hayden Wild to see what high-performance sport really looks like. There's a difference between being a professional athlete and an elite athlete, and that's what a lot of sports people in this country need to use.
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0: No, Pip, does this mean the odd squad's now the evens? 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

0: on the line. Join Sam Eckerman for the finals countdown as he breaks down all the big moments, talking points, performances, and results from the NRL finals. Who's handling the pressure? Who's making a run at the title? And whose season is about to come to an end? The finals countdown with Sam Eckerman every Wednesday from 6 p.m. right here on Sport Nation. This is the best of Sunday afternoons on Sport Nation.
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0: It was a remarkable journey, bringing a lot of attention to Jono himself, but more importantly, the cause, drawing attention to bottom trawling, which is a form of fishing that devastates marine life and the ocean floor, not just here in New Zealand, but also around the world. Jono Riddler, a very good afternoon. Welcome.
1: Good afternoon. Great to be here. Thank you, Mark.
0: How are you? How is the body after such an epic journey? I keep saying this, you are a pioneer. You're going places no one has gone before in regards to pushing the body, and therefore no one necessarily understands the long-term consequences, if in fact there are any. So I guess that's the first question I'm asking. How is the body?
1: While I was going, I was trying to manage that as best as possible, make sure that, you know, I didn't get any kind of injury, because if I did, that could be project ending. So it was really important to make sure that my body was in a good place and I could continue moving forward. So for the most part, we didn't push it beyond the point where I crossed that threshold into getting something that could stop the project, but I certainly was injured. So right now I'm dealing with a tricep injury, and just getting back to hopefully full health in the near future.
0: We had you in studio after you did a remarkable swim from Great Barrier Island to Auckland's North Shore, officially 99 kilometres, but you swam well over 100 if you don't look at the straight line, which you have to do under official rules. And I know you had a lot of issues with your wrist, and that was a bit of a setback. How long did it take you to recover from that, and how long are you expecting this recovery?
1: Well, look, I was a little bit optimistic with that one. I thought, oh, you know, 3-6 months, I'll be out the back of it. It took me about 2, maybe 2.5 years to properly recover from that wrist injury. Just a tiny tendon, but not much blood flow, and just took a long, long time. So, yeah, I guess I'm hoping this one, I feel like a bit of a cracked record now, because I'm thinking 3 to 6 months again, but yeah, we'll see.
0: Have you had an MRI on it? Have you had a diagnosis around it?
1: I'm historically terrible and currently still terrible at managing injuries proactively,
0: because she'll be right,
1: I haven't
0: attitude,
1: seen a physio
0: eh?
1: Yet, and I haven't had an ultrasound on it, so I don't know for sure. It is getting better, I know that much. I'm actively working on it with some eccentric exercises, heat bag, all the rest of it, and that seems to be helping.
0: So you finished on Easter Saturday in the month of April. How is your mental health coming down off that high? An incredibly exciting time, a tough time, a lot of media, doing something different, pushing yourself at the highest level, a lot of build up to this event. It's suddenly come and gone. You're sitting here now in June, in the middle of winter. And I guess people are now looking at the FIFA Football World Cup, looking at other things on the sporting landscape. They often talk, you know, I know a lot of athletes who, you know, do Ironman, say, for the first time, and it's the most life-changing thing for them, but the event comes and goes, and there's this thing called sort of a post-race depression. Has that been something you've had to deal with?
1: Luckily, not so much, actually.

night on the day that we ended, the night of the day that we ended, I walked back to Courtenay Place. So we ended up in Wellington, and then, you know, we walked up to Parliament and then hung around the CBD for a little bit, and then Courtenay Place was where I was going to be staying. And just the contrast between where I had been, like, travelling down the coast, connecting with all these coastal communities, seeing these amazing landscapes, and then, you know, just the, I guess, the nature of city life on a Saturday night in the middle of Wellington, very, very different. So it was a very quick adjustment going from, you know, what we had been doing to that. And then following that, the separation from the team was the thing that I most noticed. It was, you know, you're just in this culture where you're around people for like 90 days straight. There's always somebody there. You develop these really strong bonds because you're doing something that's so kind of out there, and you're all in the thick of it together. And then all of a sudden, it's just you. Luckily, my dad was there as well, right? He had come down to Wellington, and so we took a slow drive back up to Auckland. That was helpful, but definitely an adjustment coming back from, you know, coming back to city life and just getting back to what that's kind of like, feeding myself, like, you know, stupid things like that, like making my own food again, looking after my dog, looking after my daughter, like after not having those same responsibilities for months.

0: done.
1: You haven't found yourself like 3-4 weeks later suddenly just wanting to sleep all day and the fatigue really sort of kicking in, nervous system maybe catching up with itself a little bit?
0: No, like I said, I really think I could have just kept on going. I was getting stronger. Obviously, the like tricep injury notwithstanding, towards the end, just to give some context to that, like I couldn't even do a push-up. So I was getting in the water and it was that cooked, but it would just warm up as I was going. So it wasn't great to continue, but I knew that it was short term. But immediately afterwards, there was a bit of sleep, but it wasn't a huge amount. And I got to the point where I was oversleeping. You know, you sleep too much and then you start feeling tired because you're sleeping too much. So I was like, okay.
1: Feel a bit hungover, don't you? Yeah, I was going to, obviously, with what you achieved and the media coverage around it, it increased your profile, I guess, to a degree, a bit more of a celebrity profile. You've been in demand in terms of speaking engagements, television appearances and stuff. How have you managed that? How much of a shift in your life has come off the back of it? Brand Jono Riddler.
0: It's a bit of a weird thing, isn't it? Like, just... And for me, especially because I guess I'm a little bit more introverted, really. Like, I'm not an extroverted person going out necessarily wanting all of that, but it's taken a bit of getting used to, for sure. And one of the positives of it has been that there's been lots of opportunities for impact, as you say. So things like speaking engagements, media and the like, to be able to continue with the message that we carried throughout those 90 days. And I think, coming back to your question before, that's probably one of the reasons why I haven't had this huge come down, is because there was still this big purpose and this big mission that carried the
1: now it's telling
0: through.
1: The story.
0: Yeah, it's telling the story and telling the, you know, depending on who I'm talking to, like if it's a keynote speech or something, it's the audience, it's suitable for that kind of audience, more of a corporate type audience. But if I'm talking to a school, then it's like, hey, here's what's happening out in our marine environment. And that's really interesting stuff, right?
1: I mean, there's always been a narrative in New Zealand when it comes to, you know, nuclear arms, when it comes of nuclear weapons. And obviously, I guess a lot of social issues in the past that New Zealand has sort of stood up, and obviously we're a nation that do pride ourselves on being a little bit clean and green. Do you believe there is a lot more increased awareness around bottom trawling now due to what you've done, what Live Ocean are doing, that it is now part of the narrative, that it is a discussion point, that, you know,

0: election. But at least based on what I'm seeing, there's a lot more activity in the media, which is a bit of a gauge, you know, whether it be radio or print or even just online, like social media, there's a lot more activity.
1: What would be the ultimate legislation that you'd love to see the government pass here in regards to this particular cause? A total ban on?
0: No, the reality is that bottom trawling is very much part of the commercial fishing landscape. It's very entrenched. It's about, like, depending on what you term bottom trawling, but 70% of our commercial take. So realistically, it's a long transition. But what our focus has really been in this campaign has been in the immediate on seamounts.
1: What are seamounts?
0: Seamounts are underwater mountains. And we have termed a seamount, or in line with international definitions of a seamount, depends who you talk to again, but international definitions, a feature that rises 100 metres or more above the surrounding seafloor. And they're ecologically important. They're places where marine life gathers. They tend to be quite deep and

0: But think about some of the common species that are taken off there, things like orange ruffy, Oreo dory, cardinal. These are all around seamounts like the Challenger Plateau, Chatham Rise, these kind of areas.
1: And I'd imagine, though, that those sort of the seafloor around New Zealand has been mapped, has it? And so there must be information in regards to where those 100-metre rises are. And what you're wanting is basically some common sense that if you are going to be trawling or sea trawling, that the nets or the equipment that they use doesn't come into contact with the seafloor and these 100-metre rises out of the water.
0: Yeah, which is quite difficult when it's bottom trawling, which by its nature has contact with the seafloor. So you have other forms of trawling which don't have, so say mid-water trawling, which generally doesn't have any kind of contact with the bottom, right? And that is lower destruction as a result. So what we're saying is that bottom trawling on these in these environments is not great. And the science proves that. And so we'd like to see, and this is what we're asking and pushing for, a ban on any kind of bottom trawling on seamounts.
1: Yeah, and so it's this sort of social issue versus the economic reality. And I guess that's where the discussion needs to be had between two differing parties, not different to what we see, where, I guess, with gas and oil and other areas which require potential exploitation or potential damage to the environment.
0: Mm, correct. And based on the information that we have to hand, it's less than 7% of our deep water fisheries is taken, in terms of economic value, is taken on seamounts. And it's, I believe, an export value of around $40 million per year. Those are the kind of numbers that we're talking about. And it's important to make sure that the economic context is in the mix of that conversation, and an important part of it as well.
1: Jono Riddler, long-distance open water swimmer, is my guest in studio. He started January 5th this year, finished on Easter Saturday, swam the length of the North Island of New Zealand. A world record, well, an unofficial world record that we hope will shortly be ratified as a world record in the longest unassisted staged swim. We come back, we're going to talk about the swim, we're going to talk about some of the experiences, some of the challenges, both mentally and physically.
2: 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Dodgy defending, late winners, and Monday morning arguments. Catch live EPL commentary across the season on Sport Nation.
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listening to Sport Nation. Jono River, a long-distance swimmer, is my guest in studio, well-known for his achievements earlier in the year at 1,000-mile unofficial but very shortly, hopefully official world record for the longest unassisted stage swim, going from the top of New Zealand's North Island to Wellington. Started on January 5th, finished in Wellington on Easter Saturday.

0: been the very first day in the water, which probably might surprise a few people. Take us through a couple of the strange, but not necessarily unexpected experiences that happened on the first day.
1: Yeah, it was an interesting day for sure. I mean, just to kind of set the scene a little bit, so we had been staying at this campground up at Rarawa Beach, which is right up at the top, and beautiful place, you know, kind of out in the middle of nowhere, isolated, beautiful white sandy beach. And we had stayed there for, I think, 2 days before the starting day, which was the 5th of January. And then the 5th of January we'd pegged as the first day, the day that we would go. So we travel across Great Exhibition Bay right up to the top, and our starting point is a beach called Waikuku Beach. And the next kind of formation just above that is North Cape. So we were saying we were going from North Cape to Wellington. Waikuku Beach was the shore immediately below that we could actually
0: launch from.
1: So we drove across from, or across the water at least, from Rarawa Beach to Waikuku Beach. We have a ceremony out there on the beach, and then it's time for me to go. And I've got all of this like anticipation, this energy. You can imagine, like, we've been building this thing up for over 2 years at this stage. I've been talking with everybody about it. And then there's the doubts and everything that's going through my mind. And I just have so much energy focused in on wanting to start the swim. And eventually got that opportunity. We were able to start the swim and made my way through the surf. There was actually quite a bit of easterly swell and surf that was coming through. So I swam out the back of the breakers and then started going. And then, you know, I'm swimming away, kind of feeling a little bit all over the place in my body and my mind. At 90 minutes in, I'm swimming away. And I remember there was the IRB support boat about 10 meters away from me. And they were looking out over me. That was like the quick response support boat. And then we had another boat, which was a Stabiex amphibious boat. So this little inflatable rubber ducky is alongside me about 10 meters away. And I'm swimming away, breathing to my left, and then I breathe to my right. And about a body length away is a shark just passing by in the opposite direction. And we knew this area was a very sharky area. But it completely caught me off guard, you know, 90 minutes in, and there's already this big...
0: Do we know what sort of shark it was?
1: So, it was a white.
0: And so your heart rate's up through adrenaline and suddenly peaks out and you start to...
1: Well, there's some great footage of this as well, drone footage of me just absolutely hightailing it over to the IRB and getting in as quickly as I could. And the team didn't see anything. They didn't see any kind of sharks in the water. Anyway, our protocol in these kind of situations is we'd have a 20-minute pause. So we had thought about this quite a lot beforehand. We wouldn't be doing any swimming at night. We'd be swimming a certain distance offshore to try and avoid the sharks as much as possible. Anyway, we have a 20-minute cool-off period, a stand-down period, and then I get back in the water after not seeing any sharks during that 20 minutes. And so obviously I'm like a little bit concerned because I've had this
0: it's only natural
1: encounter. And then keeping on going, and then I start to get quite seasick. I don't have my sea legs, and the swell and the wind chop is coming in from different directions.

0: shark encounter and lost all of my stomach in the water. And yeah, definitely not the start that we were looking for.
1: So when you get out of the water, what, it's automatically immediately measured on a GPS, is it?
0: So the team stopped it just before I got in the boat. So so we have the GPS trackers.
1: Then when you restart, you have to go back out to that same position?
0: Yeah.
1: Okay, so where did you stay that night?
0: Back at Rarawa Beach.
1: Yep.
0: So we stayed there for probably 3 or 4 days before we started making our way down. Great Exhibition Bay is quite a big bay. I think it's about 60K or so.
1: Okay, so.
0: Yeah. So we had quite a bit of distance that we had to cover, and it was a progressive start. The first day was 10K, and then it was like, I don't know, 15 to 20K on the second day, building.
1: Let's contrast that. What was the best day you had?
0: Best day in terms of distance.
1: I'd imagine the last day's exciting, but just in terms of, say, the middle of it all, what was were there any days that were just like, man, I'm feeling good, but just what you saw or what you took in, or just sun on your back?
0: Not just the progress.
1: No, just yeah. What was there a day that you just remember from, I just really enjoyed that today. That was cool.
0: I think there were some days like that. Like, the most memorable ones were the ones with marine life encounters. They were definitely the most special. And a lot of that came as we went further south. Mm. So south of Cape Kidnappers. It was cold and there were jellyfish, but then there'd be the dolphins. So it was kind of, you know, it was very special and also a bit hard at the same time. Probably the more nice days, not leisurely days, because we didn't really have leisurely days, but I'd say some of the nicer days would have been up in the Coromandel, you know, a bit sheltered, nice warm water. Sun's out, you know, everybody's kind of enjoying themselves. We're getting into a good rhythm.
1: How clear was the water? Like, how deep could you look down to?
0: It was very variable. Like, there would be water that I couldn't see past my hand, and then there would be water that was 30 metre visibility. So it just depended on...
1: What did you prefer? Being able to look down and look, or prefer no visibility at all?
0: No visibility is terrible, because your mind is just playing tricks the entire time. So when we swam around East Cape is very well known for its populations of sharks. And I don't want to give sharks a bad name, but of course they were on my mind, right?
1: Well, isn't it, Jono? But that's everybody's, anytime anyone goes into the waters to some degree, that's what you fear the most.
0: Yeah. And coming around East Cape, we knew that there was, you know, some decent populations around there. We had seen some of them as well. And crossing between East Cape and East Island, the visibility was terrible because there had been these landslips around that part of the coast, and all of this water, it was all churned up with this like dirt, you know, that was coming off the land. And so if you were inshore, which we were, maybe 500 metres, a kilometre offshore around there, just couldn't see anything.
1: Did you get any further sightings of sharks and sharks close to you?
0: Relatively close. Like, the first week.
1: Does it change the second or third time around, or does your heart rate just go straight through the roof? You swim straight to the IRB and sit out 20 minutes.
0: You get better.
1: Does get better?
0: Of course, yeah.
1: You get more relaxed and go, okay, I think I'm okay here with this one.
0: And since finishing as well, I've had a little bit more exposure to, this was in a different setting, but and slightly different types of shark, but bronzies, for example, seeing those and seeing them come up quite close. And the first time I remember seeing bronzies up relatively close, I just, you know, I felt really uncomfortable. But over time, it's just like anything, I guess, like exposure therapy of sorts.
1: Perceived risk versus real risk.
0: Yeah, exactly.
1: And, I mean, anytime you see anything in the water, you think automatically the perceived risk is incredibly high. I mean, maybe in time you start to learn and go, actually, maybe the real risk is not as bad.
0: Yeah, and recognizing which species and which environments are going to be bad as well. So murky water, dark water, not great, because you could be mistaken for something.
1: What about manta ray, stingray? See a lot of those?
0: Oh, we didn't see any of those. No.
1: Didn't you?
0: No manta rays, but I actually, funnily enough, when we were coming into Wellington, right at the end, Whairepo Lagoon, which Whairepo means eagle ray in Māori, I later learned. I swam over the top of an eagle ray. So that was really cool. I think that was the only one that I saw the entire time. We weren't exactly swimming in close to the shore, though, so yeah.
1: Jono Riddler, my guest in studio, recently came off the back of a 1,000-mile

0: unofficial world record, but hopefully rectified as a world record, of the longest unassisted stage swim in the world, over 1,000 miles, all in the name of trying to bring greater awareness to the damage bottom trawling can do to our shorelines, is my guest in studio.
1: Millsy and Guy.
2: They scrap all the time.
1: And like, that's
2: not,
1: how it should
2: not
1: be.
2: Like, not full on biff, but they are always like elbowing each other in the ribs, or it's just constant niggle.
3: You'll like it, Finballs, because they're pullers and tuggers. 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
1: How old are you?
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1: How old are you?
3: But that's what they don't. They throw the fists. 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

0: guest, Jono Riddler, endurance swimmer, a man who swam from the top of the North Island to Wellington over a sort of 2.5-3 month period, is my guest in studio, setting an unofficial, about to be an official world record for the longest unassisted stage swim in New Zealand. What was the official distance in the finish, Jono?
1: 1,367 kilometres.
0: And I know, obviously, there were days when, you know, due to weather and various things, it wasn't always as compatible. What did you sort of average on a daily basis when you've done the maths and the homework?
1: Oh, if we averaged it out over 90 days, I think it was about 17 or so kilometres. But a normal day for us as we built up toward the end was around 25 kilometres.
0: Okay, so you're basically swimming the Cook Strait every day.
1: Yeah, sure. Yeah.
0: Cook Strait's about 26, 27 kilometres, isn't it? 28.
1: In a straight line, I think it's about 21, 22, but nobody swims it in a straight line. There's tidal effect. Yeah.
0: John, a couple of weeks ago, we caught up at a family function of yours, and one of the questions I asked was that, and I know this from my own experience, that when you're tired, though, you know, you get grumpy. And we used to have a saying that, you know, you're overtraining because you'd meet more than three bastards in a day. And when we are grumpy, obviously you can take it out on those closest to us. Now, I'd imagine as you're training and you're getting more and more fatigue, and as you're going through the good times and the bad times, you're getting out of the water. How did you manage your grumpiness? And did you at times take it out on those closest to you who are really there just trying to help? And did they understand where you were at mentally during those periods? Did they take it personally?
1: I think we all got to know each other a lot better, and understanding if we were kind of below the line, above the line, just to use that kind of terminology. And if we were doing these 5-day blocks, that was kind of our norm, maybe 5 or 6 days in a row, and then we'd have a rest day. So it was like managed rest to make sure that we could keep on going. As we were getting through day 4, day 5 of that block, everybody's getting a little bit tired. You know that the emotional control is a little bit worse on those days. So you're nicer to, or softer to everybody, you know, because.
0: Must be hard though when you're working that hard, just mentally, physically trying to get through it, then having to get out of the water and then play another mental game about trying to be nice.
1: Just appreciating that everybody's working hard. I think, you know, I could look at it from the perspective of, well, I'm the one that's out there swimming and working hard, but everybody was working hard. And I think over the first few weeks, you know, I wasn't as good at regulating my emotional state. And then over time, I got better at it because I realized, and this was quite important, that my state was having quite a significant impact on how the team experienced the day. If I was having a bad day, then the rest of the team wasn't having a bad day, but they were impacted by that, right? Mm. So I felt like as in that kind of leadership role that I had to either keep that within myself if there's something going on as best as I could, or try to pick people up in some kind of way.
0: Mm. Now, you've never ever claimed to be any sort of elite swimmer. You weren't Daniel Loader in yesteryear. Swimming something
1: sure.
0: Came a little bit later in life. Look, if swimming is a taught sport, it's a technique-based sport. I use the analogy, it's like a golf swing. Play a little golf in the world you want, but unless you've got a good swing, you're not going to shoot a low score. And swimming's a lot like that, governed by flexibility, hypermobility through the ankles. Very hard later in life to pick that up. But you try and be technically as good as you can be in the water. Obviously, when you get fatigued, one of the things you can compromise is your technique. Come a little bit shorter on your stroke, your entry's not as clean, and so your velocity through the water's not. Did you ever, you know, when you got in, did you look to set your stroke up, or did you just so tired, you just swam the way you feel? How conscientious were you of technique? Obviously, at times you do need to adjust too, based on rough conditions versus glass-like conditions.
1: Very conscious of it, and very conscious of how much strain I was putting through things like my shoulders.
0: Because poor technique will lead to injury. Yeah,
1: yeah, and this is probably only going to make sense to swimmers, but I was going quite deep in on setting up my catch. So instead of having a catch that's quite close to the surface of the water, going quite deep in to put less pressure on my shoulders.

0: also doing things like that.
1: Something you learnt yourself, or is that something you read about?
0: I picked that up from somebody else, actually.
1: Yeah.
0: And as we went, I had to tweak things a little bit, just depending on how certain parts of my body were feeling. Like about 350, 400 kilometres into it, I started getting some pretty bad wrist pain, and I thought that could be a project-ending injury. So there was a time for probably a week or so where I wasn't really pulling much water with my left hand. So I was mostly just doing right.
1: Danger there
0: right
1: is you overcompensate on the other hand.
0: And yeah. Well, yeah. So stuff like that I just had to work through as I was going, and make sure that recovery out of the sessions was really good. You know, doing a lot of massaging, doing a lot of stretching, warm-up routines and the like.
1: Obviously, you know, when you look back and reflect, this will be just an incredible journey. You'll be able to look back on this great adventure, one of the coolest times in your life, one of the most exciting times in your life. Do you think your support crew will look through their eyes at what they were watching, what they were involved in the same way? What's been the feedback? Was it a life-changing moment for them? Was it a moment in time that they'll never get back that they'll truly appreciate as well? Or are they just pleased to get out of there and go, I'm never working with that asshole again?
0: We talked about this during as well, recognising that it was something that was really unique. And that
1: I mean, I'd imagine those alongside of Hillary and Tenzing enjoyed being part of it.
0: Yeah. No, for sure. We definitely talked about that during, and we recognised that it was really unique. And yes, like it was a grind and it was hard, and you know, you've just got this relentless forward push. But at the same time, like all of the amazing stuff that was around that, like going to all of these different parts of New Zealand, connecting with all of the people, staying at Marae's and being welcomed in there, staying on like random farms.

0: up and you know, just these amazing experiences, like all of this kind of stuff, you had to just stop and recognize that this is very unique. And I know the guys did as well, for sure. The rest of the team recognized that it was something very special.
1: Yeah. I mean, I was lucky enough to spend a lot of time with Hamish Carter and Bevan Doherty and the likes of Cameron Brown, and very privileged to go to a number of training camps, do a lot of training sessions with these guys, obviously seeing that Olympic success, the legacy they left. You know, I look back with a lot of pride and saying, you know, I was actually a small part of that, or I got to experience a part of that.
0: Yeah. And, you know, it's for you, it's a lifetime memory as well, right?
1: Absolutely, yeah. In a different way, obviously, the success those guys went on and achieved. A text that's come in from Ryan: amazing achievement, inspiring stance on the health of our oceans. Weldo, Jono, simply awesome. We will take a break. Jono Riddler, endurance swimmer, conservationist, is my guest in studio. If you've got any questions, you can text us here on 8833.
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0: Jono Riddler, endurance swimmer, conservationist, campaigner, is my guest in studio trying to bring awareness to bottom trawling on the ocean floor, doing great damage to our coastline, but it has very much been the way fishing, commercial fishing, has been done in this country. It was a remarkable effort, swimming from the top of the North Island to Wellington, a journey of around 1,300 kilometres over 90 days. Jono, you talked about obviously swimming down the coast and popping in and talking to different communities. I saw some of the stuff around Whangamata and down there through the Coromandel. I'd imagine you met some pretty cool people. Obviously, Māori taking a real interest in what you're doing too. What was that relationship between, say, what you're doing and, say, iwi around the country and vested interest?
1: Yeah, we spent a lot of time with iwi, whether that was up north or as we came down through Coromandel or around East Coast, and the message that we were hearing time and time again was, and this is very much aligned with kaitiakitanga, right, is making sure that what is here today is there tomorrow for future generations. And I think Māori have just a fantastic perspective on that, you know, thinking seven generations into the future, thinking beyond that. And yes, there's vested interests in terms of commercial fishing, but the iwi are very conscious of that, and they're also learning in terms of
0: sustainability,
1: the commercial fishing piece and how to best manage that. But I think it doesn't matter what iwi hapu you talk to, kaitiakitanga is

0: What about the fishing industry itself, the fishing companies? Was there a lot of death threats or negativity, or were they just anti it? Or do you feel like you could enter into dialogue with them and sort of maybe explain where you were coming from? Is it just all about bottom line for them?
1: I think it depends, really. And you've got these different layers within the commercial fishing seafood industry in New Zealand as well. You've got the quota holders who own the quota, and then you've got the commercial fishermen who are actually doing the work but don't necessarily own the quota unless they're independent fishermen. And so the message that we were hearing and the kind of approach that we were taking depends on that layer as well. And there were some, you know, obviously there was some angst about what we were doing. And we did make this very clear towards the end, and I think potentially we could have done this better, but this has never been about anti-commercial fishing. Fishing has a really important part to play in New Zealand's economy, but there are ways in which we can do it better. And we've seen this across other industries in the past. There's no reason why change can't happen. And this is about fishing practices.
0: But it's also in their best interest, surely, long term, to include, you know, you go back to the sustainability thing we just talked about.
1: Yes.
0: It's so, guys, you're not going to be here tomorrow if you keep doing this.
1: Yes, correct. And yes, there are some economic incentives that can create a perverse incentive to damage the environment, damage the habitat that these fish rely on. And not just fish. We always look at fish as being the, you know, that's kind of the be-all and end-all, because that's how it works in New Zealand. That's how the quota management system is structured. But it's about the ecosystem. It's about the ocean in its entirety. It's about how these elements all interact with each other. So you know, we talk about fish and the habitats, and we're destroying the habitats. But it's about the ocean as an ecosystem. That is so much more important. And thinking about the human impact on that.
0: How do you now, obviously you're out speaking, talking about your journey and drawing more attention to it, but how do you maintain the momentum throughout the winter now to have this still at the forefront of people's minds, politicians' minds? Obviously you've got two very high-profile friends in Blair Tuke and Peter Burling of America's Cup fame.
1: I think this is a really important year, and strategically we did actually think about this as well, coming into an election year. And we've got a very large petition, one of the, if not the largest, at least in recent times, ocean-related petitions. And so that's still going through the parliamentary process, and that allows us to keep this front of mind for people. So we will continue to message that out and make sure that it stays front of mind as much as possible. There's just an opinion piece that's gone out in the press around bottom trawling. So we'll continue to do this kind of stuff as much as we can and make sure that this year, coming into the election, that there is that public pressure, that public voice is made known and made clear for our political leaders.
0: There are obviously a number of sort of, I guess, environmental sort of almost political parties, I hate to say it, but things like obviously what we've seen with Greenpeace and stuff. I mean, is it something you align with Greenpeace? Do they have a positive brand associated with them? Or
1: Greenpeace is part of the Deep Sea Conservation Coalition, yep, which is a coalition that Live Ocean is also a part of. So certainly alignment, different approaches and in terms of
0: I'm pro Greenpeace, but I know that some people sort of see them as almost
1: where Live Ocean has always directed energy and been very intentional with this is around a pragmatic view.
0: Yeah.
1: Making sure that it's science backed and that allows for conversations that aren't based on ideology, they're based on science and fact. And so it just allows a different level of conversation, I think.
0: Okay, Jono, I know you're sitting there. I'm going to ask you this question, but what next? I can see that brain ticking over again. I can't let, you know, I've got something in the back of the mind there. Yep, yep.
1: So since finishing the swim, I've given myself some more space now to focus on three main streams.

0: keynote speaking. I'm writing a book at the moment, and ocean advocacy. In terms of the endurance swimming side of things, obviously that's very aligned in the to all three of those, really. And yes, there is going to be something else, if not a few other things to come. I don't know exactly what that looks like, but, you know, watch this space.
1: Got 25 seconds. How do people follow you on social media?
0: At John O'Riddler on

0: unbelievable what this guy can do, mate. I cannot describe to you how tough you've got to be to do what this man sitting next to me has done in the last 3 or 4 years in open water swimming. Unbelievable.
1: The Premier League is back, which means the sleep schedule is in trouble and the football chat is about to get loud. Title races, relegation scraps, top four chaos, managers under pressure, and fans pretending they're calm when they're absolutely not. From the first whistle of the season to the madness of the run home, we'll bring you the games, the storylines, and the moments everyone will be talking about.
2: Oh, what a goal!
1: Catch live EPL commentary throughout the season on Sport Nation. 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
14: You're on Sport Nation mornings with Rick and Chappie, and joining us now out of Nottingham is treble winner Craig Cumming. G'day, Craig. How you doing? Congratulations, mate.
15: Yeah, morning, guys. Yeah, nice to hear your voices. And thank you. It's been a pretty surreal last few days after winning the 50-over title and putting three in the bank. And a chance to slow down and try and sort of take it all in. So, it's a nice feeling.
12: It's a competition, or all three of those competitions, Sid, probably aren't viewed or spoken about as much here in New Zealand. Tell us a bit more about them. What do you

0: enjoy about this experience now that you are a couple of years into it?
1: Yeah, I mean, yeah, three competitions. We have the 50-over competition, which starts in April, and you play sort of a block, you stop, and then you take up after the 100. So it's sort of, you know, throughout the whole year. The Blast is the 2020 competition, which I suppose in some ways is the high-profile one. It's on TV the finals day, and, you know, that's played sort of in one block. And then there's a new one which started a few years ago called the County Cup, which is basically an FA Cup style. It's a knockout. You know, it's Tier 3, Tier 2 and Tier 1 teams, and we sort of come in after round 3, and, yeah, it's knockout. So we had to win a couple of round-robin games to get to the finals day, and then it sort of follows that same format. So when you put it all together, you know, if you make it to the finals and you play finals day and finals, you're playing close to 40 games a year, as well as all the trainings and, you know, practice games, warm-up games. So it's a big old long year with lots of cricket. So when things are going well, you know, you feel pretty good about yourself. But also, because cricket comes so quickly, if things start going against you, you can also fall down the hill pretty quickly as well.
2: You've won these three titles, which obviously is massive given how long you've been up there, mate. What have some of those finals experiences been like? I mean,

0: like? What was that atmosphere like?
1: Yeah, it was a bit different. We play because you've got to play the semi-final and the final on the same day, so it's a big day, just like the Blast. But we went to Manchester, and it was actually raining, and it looked like we were heading indoors for a bowl-off, actually, Ricardo. So we had bowlers ready to go, and it looked like it was going to clear for the final. We ended up getting a five-over game in, which in itself was very different, and then sort of had about 40 minutes turnaround and had to play a final again. It was under lights at Old Trafford, so... They're big days. They're a little bit different. The good thing about them is you can't think too far ahead because you've got to get through a semi-final first. But, you know, it's nice. It means, you know, throughout the competition, like the FA Cup, you get Tier 3 teams coming up against Tier 1 teams and an opportunity for amateur players to take on professional players. And, you know, there's an opportunity for some young cricketers out there to, you know, sort of, I suppose, impress in those games. And they want to knock off, you know, the big dogs, and, you know, our players turn up quite nervous because they don't want to be knocked over by amateur cricketers. So it's a nice dynamic. It makes the calendar full. We've had a busy year this year because we obviously had the World Cup, so we lost players that. At the same time, we had England A were taking on India as well, so we had, you know, a lot of players out, but it's also a great opportunity, a little bit like the FA Cup, where you can give some of your younger players in your squad or even promote some academy players. So,

0: Kat and Sarah Bryce are regulars in the Scottish team. Ola Prendergast has played a lot of cricket for Ireland. Georgia Alvis hasn't played international cricket since 2021, but has obviously played it before. Bar Tammy Beaumont, who Kiwis will recognise as a regular name and a very successful name in that England team for a long period of time, you don't have those whiz-bang sort of names. What is it about this group that has allowed you to have that success?
1: Yeah, it's a good question because, I mean, they're very experienced players. What's been really pleasing this year has been probably the emergence of some other players. Charlie Phillips, who is into her second year of being professional, ended up with over 50 wickets. Grace Ballinger's worked her way up into England A. You know, we've had some young batters do their job. But, you know, the finals day you saw, you know, Freya Kemp playing for Hampshire and Amaya Bouchier, who are England players. We didn't get our ones back, but this group's been around together. Last year we made every semi-final, but we didn't get into the final. They're exceptionally driven. They train really, really hard. I mean, it was just the day before the final, before we jumped on the bus, I had the two Bryces, I had Emma Jones and Ola Prendergast having an extra hit. So, you know, they work exceptionally hard. Because they've played a lot of cricket, they're stubborn in a good way. So even last year for me as a new coach coming in, some of my, I suppose, philosophies, I didn't challenge them, but you've got to have real depth to what you're doing because they have had some

0: asking everyone their opinion, you know, those things. But at the end of the day, you can easily lose sight of the fact that you're preparing a team to play cricket because there's so much to do. And at times I felt last year that nearly I stopped focusing on the cricket because there was so much to learn and do, whereas this year I've really focused hard on saying, right, well, my job is to prepare the team along with my coaching staff to give them their best preparation, and then let them go out and play. And that means probably my thoughts and my time have been spent more on doing that, and I think we've reaped the benefits. I certainly have, because it helps me keep things a lot more simpler. Not that easy to switch off. You spend a lot more time probably here on your own, because haven't got friends and family as much with you, so yeah, your mind can go overtime sometimes. You've got to catch yourself and pull back. But, you know, it's been a wonderful experience coaching-wise. It's helped me develop. But also, it's probably been confirmation that there's some things that I know what I do really well. I've been able to do it, and it does make a difference. So even as a coach, I think that makes you feel good about yourself at times too. Oh, gee whiz, that's a good question. The surveys about the review's about to come back tomorrow. I think what was, you know, I mean, I always say I'm a relationship-based coach, because I think that's the most important thing, is developing relationships with players. Then it builds trust. I think I've given them a little bit more of a relaxed nature to how we go about things. Things don't always have to be highly structured, and I don't mean in planning and those sort of things. I think it took them a while to realise that I genuinely did care, and that it wasn't just words, and my actions aligned to caring. It doesn't mean you know, I'm still making tough decisions and making people, you know, miss out on squads or miss out on teams. But I also think they know I love the game, and I've got really good knowledge of the game. But you've got to build that relationship first, and I think, you know, having the level of technical, tactical and mental knowledge to help them grow, but always wanting to putting them first. So, you know, that's what I'd hoped I'd say. You know, and people always come first. It's a non-negotiable for me, and you know, most people say that, but your actions got to align. So, you know, people come before performance, and then performance can follow good people. And I've got a wonderful group of people. And if we aren't being good people, and that includes myself at times, well, then we pull each other up. And I think that's really important, because then the other stuff flows from that.
1: News last Friday, I think it was, said that Ben Sawyer is leaving as White Ferns coach, or has left essentially with immediate effect as White Ferns coach. What was your reaction to that, and is that an option that you would consider?
0: Yeah, I didn't really know what was going on, and then I got a message. The reaction is, you know, it's hard being head coach first and foremost. You know, it's being over here, I mean, you guys follow up with the football. Gee whiz, I was going to apply for the Knox Forest job last year, because I think I was the only person not to get a crack at it. And I literally lived down the road, so I sort of taken it up. But, you know, it is tough. It's, you know, and it's a performance-based thing, and they'll have their reasons for that. You know, obviously people then ask me, you know, we've had some messaging. You know, not from anyone official, I can tell you that. But, you know, all I've got is I've got another year left on my contract here with the Blaze. I signed for 3 years. When it came up, I wasn't even thinking about anything other than getting to finals day. And I've done a lot of my planning for next winter, which is nice, because that means I can jump on the plane on Tuesday and I get to come home for the first time since February the 6th.
1: Wow.
0: Last year, and get to see my family, get to see my house, get to see my pets, I get to see my dad and my sisters and catch up some friends. So, to be honest, that's enough for me to be thinking of, knowing that I've also got another year on my contract.
1: Without putting your name in the hat, given you've had success in New Zealand, you've had success in the UK, and obviously being a good coach is very much program dependent as well, as you've learnt, but what do you think the next White Ferns coach should look like?
0: It's someone who's got to have a relationship based style. I think you do have to have an understanding of the New Zealand game, because you know, when it comes to, you know, your philosophies and what you're trying to do, I think it's got to be authentic to the people that are in your environment, or in this case, your country. Yeah. I know that's a little bit, you know, that's a little bit cliche, but also you've got to understand. I think you've got to understand the people and where they're at. You know, I'm not sure what New Zealand cricket's strategic direction is and what their expectations are in the next 2 to 3 years. The reality is you've lost some very experienced and very good players. And you can't just replace that overnight. I think it's someone who needs to be really well connected to the domestic game and support the domestic coach.

0: coaches, and because we don't have, we don't have enough coaches. I mean, I've probably got, we've got more coaches probably at the Blaze than just about all of first class cricket in the women's game in New Zealand, when it, including our academy. So you've got to be really united and connected and aligned, I think, from that perspective, to try and, you know, everyone work together. And it's the old, the number eight wire sort of things. You don't need the flashiest, you don't need the best. You just got to work really closely together. And that's what, you know, you'd say it'd look like. I think the person would want to be based in New Zealand, because you've got, you know, you've got a lot of time you've got to spend developing. It's an interesting environment, though, because there are just so many different things popping up. Like over here, you've got the 100. You know, I probably chose not to do the 100 this year because I actually felt like I needed a break, because doing this job is all-consuming and it's full on. But there are so many franchise opportunities and great opportunities. You know, it's going to be interesting to see whether they can get someone who is able to commit full-time. But I think if someone is doing a national job, you want them on your shores at least, and being around for the majority of the time.
1: You mentioned...
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0: and so are the early alarms. Dodgy defending, late winners and Monday morning arguments. Catch live EPL commentary across the season on Sport Nation. 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You're on Sport Nation Mornings with Rick and Chappie, and joining us in transit is the CEO of the Blues, Carl Budge. Morning, Budgie. How you doing, brother?
1: Morning, chaps. Very good on a very sunny, lovely Wellington morning.
2: Oh, it's lovely up here as well, mate. It's just bloody cold. Hey, talk us through yesterday, the summit, mate, because paint the word picture for us, because I know in my brain, my cynical brain, what I think happened. What was it like there in person? And given it was an eight-hour discussion, what was the catering?
1: The catering was pretty good, to be fair, Chappie. It was a great day. I think, it's very rare that we get to all come together like that and discuss the future of our sport. And I think we're in an entertainment industry that is constantly evolving, and we need to do more of this, where we come together at all levels of the sport and look at how we can make sure that what we're doing still fit for purpose and setting ourselves up to thrive moving forward. And so, look, that was really what yesterday was about. It was come together. Our reality is we've got to take somewhere. I realise the headline number sounds pretty daunting. The reality of that is it's about 5-7% of our operating expense out. And I don't know too many businesses over the last 5 years that haven't had to look for 5-7% efficiencies throughout their business. So it's a very normal process. I realise it's built up to probably be something else, but

0: don't know that, and I wanted to understand, even at NPC level, I wanted to understand how their business works and where their challenges are at. And, you know, like most of us, there was a lot of commonalities between what we're all doing. And so I found that really fascinating to just get a better idea of how their business models work. But I came away really buoyed. What became super clear to me in the room and some of the conversations we were having last night over a couple of shandies was, you know, just that each layer is so important. It is our superpower as a game. And so, I don't see any wholesale changes to the structure. I see some refinements. But, you know, it became pretty clear just how vital, you know, Super Rugby, NBC and Heartland is for teams in black winning and making sure that rugby is alive and thriving in the communities.
1: Given that this meeting had, if everything I read is to be believed, about 80 people sitting around a table, how does that work in terms of keeping it cohesive and keeping it flowing? Do you guys have like a talking stick so everybody knows when to shut up and when it's their turn, et cetera? I mean, how does this all work?
0: It was really well done, actually. They broke us down into individual tables, and the tables stayed throughout the course of the day, but the NZR execs rotated through them. And just had a really good, we went a dedicated session on each of the different layers of the sport and where could we improve, what could we do. And so it was really awesome. It was great to hear some things that I'd never, I certainly hadn't appreciated going in. And I said to Chappie earlier this morning, I found out that we had 1.9 million viewers watch Super Rugby last year on Sky Television, comparative to 2 million watching the FIFA World Cup with your whites in it on free to air. And so I was like, wow, that's a great number. That's we're really buoyed by some of the stats that were coming out. We know we've got to refine and keep improving the game and keep improving how we're delivering it. Base. And while I appreciate that those headline numbers all sound very daunting, you know, to be sitting in a scenario where we've got, you know, well over $100 million in reserves sitting in the bank and, you know, a path to try and cut 5% expenditure whilst broadcast viewers are up. In-game attendance is up for NPC this year, which has been awesome. And how great has it been seeing Northland, you know, grab the shield, or just how important that is to our rugby. So we're doing it from a really strong base. And yeah, so I came away pretty buoyed and really encouraged by the level of unity and selflessness that was in the room yesterday.
2: You've used that word refine a couple of times now, Budgie. What does the refinement look like for the game itself, for NPC, and in your space in the super areas?
0: Yeah, look, I think we always have to be looking at how we can refine and where we can, you know, engage better. You know, I certainly know I don't want to talk about other unions or teams, but I certainly know at the Blues, you know, refinement for us is about winning back our fans and our market. It's about delivering an entertainment experience that people talk about and want to get along to. We've got to constantly improve, no different to what you guys are doing every day as well. And while the 80 minutes on the field looks very similar, everything around the game has changed immensely. And if we don't keep refining, you'll lose ground. So that's where I thought it was really, really quite positive to see how we'll deliver it. How can we work closer with our provincial union partners? Yeah, where are the efficiencies there? But probably more importantly, how do we actually connect with the grassroots and the community better at the top, you know, our elite game, all the way back into our communities and seeing players on a practice on a Tuesday night being part of those clubs. Certainly meant a lot to us as kids when we were all growing up.

0: thriving. I think we've got a product that is expanding. We're the most watched, Super Rugby is the most watched sports competition in New Zealand. We outrank the NRL week on week, despite what probably the public sentiment has been in recent times. We're the most followed rugby competition anywhere in the world from a digital perspective. And so there's some real strengths. The jobs we've got to now go and do is make sure that we're holding that audience. We're trying to skew to a younger audience and get people back in our stands. And I know certainly from a Blues perspective, that is our relentless pursuit at the moment, is going, how do we get Eden Park full all over again and make it an experience that people want to come be part of, not just to see if we won or lost, but to actually come and feel and experience and be part of something pretty special. So, I want Super Rugby in 5 years' time to be a relentlessly fan-focused, thriving sports competition that captures the hearts and minds of fans, not necessarily just rugby fans.
1: I think there's a bit of a perception amongst New Zealand rugby fans that we miss South Africa from Super Rugby, and that's been evident on the Greatest Rivalry Tour, right? A different style of rugby and what that exposes us to. And on the flip side of that we don't really need the Australians because they don't offer that point of difference. I mean, what's your take on that? From a commercial point of view, Australia makes a whole lot of sense, I'd imagine. But from a playing point of view, do you think that rugby fans here have a point on that, or do you think that's something that is failed to understand properly?
0: Yeah, look, I try and stay well clear of high performance debate. I come unstuck pretty quickly there, fellas. I leave that to the guys that actually could play the game to a half decent level. But look, certainly from a commercial perspective, it is very challenging to make something like South Africa work, and we probably do have a little bit of rose tinted glasses there. The attendance and the viewership in those games wasn't always as strong as what we might look back and think it was. And so while there's certainly the appeal to test ourselves and ready ourselves from a high-performance perspective, commercially it is very, very challenging. I think we've got to continue to be really strong with Australia. I think we need a region to be united and strong. And part of that is us truly investing alongside Australia as well. We need them to be thriving. That's good for us, for All Black Rugby, it's great for Super Rugby, it's great for NPC. So I think Australia's a critical piece for us. And you know, when we talk of expansion, I think we've got to earn that right to expand. You do it at a time and when it's going to be additive to the competition, not just something we do. So I think there's, I'd like to see, to go back to Chappie's question, a scenario where the game is thriving in 2020.

0: in them. So Eden Park gives us that scale that we can cut it into precincts. We can give different experiences for each of our different customers in the way that they want. How a rugby traditionalist might want to watch the game is very different to how a 19-year-old wants to watch the game these days. And how they even want to be entertained, even if they're watching the game. They might be simply there having an experience with their friends and listening to some music and, you know, just being part of the social occasion, and who wins is a bonus for them. We've got to design it for both of those groups. And the beauty of Eden Park is, you know, you can have 3, 4, 5 different experiences going on at once to try and, I guess, entertain the broadest audience we possibly can.
1: Budgie, thanks very much for giving us so much time this morning, mate. We'll let you go and jump on that plane, and get back to God's country in Auckland.
0: So easy, boys. Appreciate it.
2: The Rugby League action doesn't finish with the NRL Grand Final. 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New Zealand begins its World Cup campaign against Australia on October 15. Sport Nation will bring you live commentary throughout, so stay tuned for all the action as the tournament gets underway. 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
1: There you go, Carl Budge, the boss man of the Blues, with us, giving us some insights, some thoughts. What was the thing that stood out to you from that, Chappie?
2: The willingness of everyone to actually have a proper grown-up conversation. I think a lot of the time we hear of stories, or there's at least a perspective around New Zealand rugby stakeholders that they aren't on the same page with a lot of areas. And look, that's not to say they completely are with this. I've made it pretty clear that I think some stakeholders have far too much of a say on the future of certain competitions. But the fact that they're willing to have these conversations and look at the broader picture of it, that, as Carl pointed out, like, I think the number of 20 million is getting viewed as this enormous, oh my God, rugby's dead, game's gone sort of thing. When in a global business perspective, that's 5 to 7%. And that's kind of in line with where we are in this economic climate at the moment. It's also not all doom and gloom, I think. And look, I'm one of the first people to stick my hand up and go, can I bear the front of the line of questioning governance a lot of the time in this country? But when you look at actually increased broadcast numbers for Super and for NPC and for the All Blacks and for the Black Ferns as well, when you look at where we are in a financial position as individuals and as a country, where that then aligns with in-stadium attendance, it's probably 65-70% of where it should be in terms of, you know, Blues were at 15,000-16,000 average last year. They probably should be sitting at 22,000 in an ideal world. That's at least they're looking in a progressive way and not just going, oh, we're in trouble here. Okay, panic. What's our next step? Let's just do this.
1: Yeah, they've got cash reserves of about 70 million, just over 70 million cash reserves. I look at that and think, yeah, sure, it's come down and they've had to, you know, dip into the cash reserves for a few things. But in the next 4 years, there is a Lions tour to New Zealand and there is a greatest rivalry tour to New Zealand. You would think that they is going to top the coffers up. And you don't want to just be waiting for those things to make you financially sustainable. But what I'm saying is there is money to come in the next 4 years.
2: Yeah, and there's also probably clear and obvious ways of saving money. I was delighted to hear Steve Lancaster, and not surprised to hear, but delighted to hear him say with Scotty and Sammy this morning, women's rugby is still our focus. Not their primary focus or their sole focus, but it is one of their leading focuses. So we can now stop this garbage conversation of let's stop paying our women, because that's just utterly ridiculous. I think there's a clear solution in terms of saving you $5 million a year if we get into a position with Sevens globally where that competition looks different. If, for example, they go, right, let's just have five tournaments a year and everything is focused on that and the Olympics. Because that is a very expensive tournament to run, and it's a very expensive program to run from a New Zealand perspective. But at least they're looking at the men's competitions for now and going, right, where are our opportunities for this?
1: Do you think that NZR in the past have gone to their broadcast partners or prospective broadcast partners and go, here's a package, buy it, and you get the All Blacks and you get the Black Ferns and you get Alpaki and you get Super Rugby and you get the NPC, and you get the Sevens, for example, or probably not the Sevens because that'll be a different body, but should they be splitting that up? Should it be so you can go, hey, look, let's say TVNZ are doing a lot more on the sport front, right? TVNZ go, well, we can't afford to do what we want, you know, what Super Rugby requires, but we could do Alpaki and do it well, or we could do Black Ferns and do it well, and so split those up, and then that revenue generation, it's a bit clearer in terms of where the money's coming from and for which programs?
2: I don't know how to answer that, to be honest. Broadcast discussions are well beyond me. I'm just glad to hear that they're having these discussions and that there's a lot more clarity around the purpose behind them and the reasons and what they're trying to get out of them, what they're trying to achieve, and this mindset of, you know, these were three options. They're not doing any of them. Why are they even bothering? Well, there was more than three options. Those were just three of the options.
1: Yeah.
2: And as we chatted about yesterday, they were just unbaked ideas. They were barely in the cake tin. The oven wasn't even really warm yet for where they were at in those discussions. And they've thrown them out there. They've had them.

0: and now they'll go away and look at what it looks like going forward. But the fact that they're thinking long term, and by long term I mean beyond just next year or even the year after that, I think is a really positive position to be in.
1: Yeah, I think the important thing to remember is that yesterday was, for want of a better term, a brainstorming situation, right? It was a collective, hey, let's get together and throw some ideas around. If they're going to make a decision, there are not going to be 80 people in the room.
0: No, it'll be a board decision.
1: Yeah.
0: But also the fact that they're hearing different perspectives, because Carl Budge will have a completely different perspective to the boss of Horowhenua Kapiti or even the boss of Auckland Rugby.
1: Yeah.
0: It's trying to align areas that

0: the Black Ferns. But what is underneath it perhaps does need a little bit of revolution, a little bit of discussion, a little bit of change and polish.
1: Yep, that's fair, and I think that's what they're working on. So, yeah, Gary, to your comment, I don't think they're kicking the can down the road. I just don't think it's a decision that can be made as quickly as maybe everybody would like a decision to be made. They have to see how the land lays, and Super Rugby still has a broadcast deal for another 4 or 5 years anyway.
0: Yeah, but I think that's a really naive way of looking. I'm by no means criticising you, Gary. I think if you were expecting yesterday for them to come out of it with a massive solution, that's a really naive way of looking at governance.
2: Weekday sport never stops. Join me, Mark Stafford, for Afternoons with Staffy, Tuesday to Friday, reacting to the big sporting stories. 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
1: Whitney. Michael Witt joins us now. G'day, Whitty. Thanks for joining us, mate. How's the vibe around Queensland? Is everybody

0: everybody on the Dolphins train, given they're the last Queensland team left in the race?
1: Yes, well, they are. I think a lot of the locals here were on the Waz train, and they've jumped onto the Dolphins one now, unfortunately. But yeah, there's a bit of a buzz around. It's good to have a Queensland team in the finals.
0: That Dolphins team have really been, I don't want to say more than the sum of their parts, but I looked at that team early and I went, they've got a lot of attack strike power out wide, but I thought they looked a bit soft in the middle at the start of the season, but they really seem to have managed to work with that. Christian Wolf, and he's devised a way to play that it doesn't, the middle doesn't matter quite as much.
1: Yeah, well, it looks like they've timed their run perfectly. As you say, all year they've been scoring plenty of points, and I think they'll continue to do that. But it seems as though, I just heard you guys talking before,

0: the defence that really wins them. So they seem to be raring to go. If I was a betting man, I would say there'd be a few points scored there tonight, and it might be a bit of a shootout though.
1: Weddy, when you consider that 17 of the 20 times that the team who enjoyed the week off has gone on to win the prelim, how big of an advantage is that week off going to be for the Dolphins?
0: Yeah, it's a huge advantage for a couple of different reasons. I think the first one is, by this time of year, most bodies in the NRL are pretty beaten up, so to give yourself that extra week to recover is huge. And I guess what it allows you to do too is really concentrate on your own game for the first week, because obviously you don't know who you're going to play the second week. And then the second week you can focus on the opposition. So they would have had a really good preparation, the Dolphins. And as you say, the stats don't lie. It's a huge advantage to have that week off.
2: Now, I don't know where you are on the Roosters, mate, but I kind of look at this, and I'm not a Roosters fan by any way stretch of the imagination at all, but I just feel like they've got finals know-how. Trent Robinson, Daly Cherry-Evans, Lindsay Collins, some of those guys, they've been here, done this before. They know how to win at finals time, and I've got the sneaking feeling that they'll just end up getting it won.
0: Yeah, well, I actually tend to agree with you. I think the Roosters will win tonight. You're right, they've got some big game players that have been there and done it all before. They know what's required. I thought they were pretty unlucky not to beat Penrith in the first week of the finals. So, look, I think they'll be confident going into this game. It'll be the other thing I think with being that at Suncorp Stadium, that doesn't scare a lot of teams from Sydney. I know that when they come up here, they're excited to play because it's such a great stadium. So there's not that real fear of going into enemy territory. They turn up here excited. So, yeah, I'm actually leaning towards the Roosters. I agree with you.
1: What is it about them, Woody? What is it about the Roosters that impresses you? When you look at the stats, when you look at the numbers, they all fall in the Dolphins' favour, and yet you're tipping the Roosters.
0: Yeah, I just see big game players. I saw Tedesco play last week, and just the little things he was doing, he just has that look in his eye like he's prepared to do whatever it takes. He was running. He was bouncing off defenders. I think players like that start to do things, and the rest of the players in the team jump on the back of that. They got some absolute. I mean, both sides do have elite players, and they wouldn't be playing this time of the year if they didn't. But yeah, I just lean to.

0: has done a Lazarus. He's back from the dead. He's back in there in the seven jersey, mate. Just how big is that for the Roosters?
1: Yeah, well, as I say, I feel like it's going to be a high scoring game, and he certainly brings points. He's always looking to attack at any situation, and at all costs. He's happy to put it all on the line. Sometimes it works, sometimes it doesn't, but Sammy Walker definitely brings points with him, and I think they'll need those tonight to get the win.
0: What about the way that these forward packs work to match up? I know I talked about how Christian Wolf's got the Dolphins sort of playing around the middle more than through the middle, but I just look at these matchups, and Fikiti, I think, has been absolutely massive this season, but how do you think those forward packs match up?
1: Yeah, look, I think you're right. I think you've got some big boppers in the Roosters team that play a real physical brand of footy. And then in the Dolphins, you've probably got three or four locks in the one team. So that means guys that want to use the football, they're a bit speedier, they move around well, they can find quick play the ball. So, yeah, it's really the big guys versus the skillful guys in terms of the forward packs. Time will tell which works out, but... again, I think that the physical side of thing leans towards the Roosters, and that's probably part of the reason I'm jumping on, thinking they'll get the result.
2: Is that physicality, how they slow down this Dolphins' speed of play on attack, who have shown time after time that they can just pile on points before you even blink?
1: Absolutely, absolutely. I think everybody knows that the speed of the ruck is such a huge thing in today's game. Once you get that momentum, it's so hard to stop with the six again rule. So they'll definitely need to be physical through the middle, and that means winning the ruck and slowing the play of the balls down to the Dolphins, because if they don't, you're right, they'll be definitely up against it.
0: Now, Woody, you said to us you think there's going to be a lot of points tonight. I'm just looking at the market here. The line for points is 45.5. Overs are $1.87. Unders is $1.94. You going overs all day on that number?
1: I think I'll go overs, yeah. Not that I'm allowed to bet on rugby league, and I certainly would never do that.
0: No, of course not, mate.
1: But I would go overs.
0: Yeah, I would. I just think it makes sense with the way these teams play their footy, mate. We should talk about the other game, of course, because there's a team called the Panthers everybody seems to fancy. Nobody's really rating the Knights at the moment. Their 380 plays $1.28, but we had Michael Hagan on earlier in the week, and I know he's probably got an eye patch on when he says this, but he's all over the Knights and reckons that the way that they play, they match up well, and they can beat the Panthers.
1: Yeah, look, Michael Hagan's certainly a much better footballer and a much better football mind than myself, but I can't agree with him here. I think the Panthers just win. I think they do it, and I think they do it easily. I feel like the Knights played their game last week, played absolutely out of their skin, to be fair, the first 2 weeks. A few calls went their way, obviously. We probably don't want me to bring that up, but a few calls went their way last week, and I feel like they might have played their grand final last week.
0: Yep, I think Ashley Klein's been issued a ban order for holidaying in New Zealand. I don't think he's allowed back.
1: Yeah, I'd be surprised if he comes back to New Zealand in the near future. And if he does come back, I'm surprised if he'd get out and come back to Australia. They might let him back.
2: What did you see from Newcastle last week, Woody?
1: I just see a team that is... they're playing with real confidence. I think they feel like they're out there, they've got nothing to lose. Everybody's written them off, and they're just playing that. They're firing shots. Sometimes they land. So they got some great players in their team as well. I think Pong is obviously the real key to them. But they look like a team that's got nothing to lose. And unfortunately, they didn't lose last week.
0: No, they didn't. On that then, let's have a quick look at the Warriors, mate. It felt like they ran out of ideas a little bit in the final sort of 20. When I say inside the 20 in the last couple of games in terms of the option taking, what did you make of how they were attacking in those two games that they lost in the finals?
1: Yeah, disappointing after what had been going on through the year, some huge plays, no matter who was in the halves roles. It probably, the game does change. I don't care what anybody says. Once you get to finals, the game does change a little bit. And unfortunately, it just didn't click for the boys. But, you know, a couple of calls either way, and they could still certainly be in the competition. So I don't think you judge too much. They'll learn from that. There's a lot of players that will return again next year. They'll be bigger and better for what they've done this year and previous years. So I think it's still super positive moving forward for the Wires. And

0: yeah, they'll have a big year in 27.
1: All right, mate, just before we let you go, you got the Roosters and you got the Panthers, so who wins the big dance?
0: I do. It's hard to bet against the Panthers at the moment, but...
1: not that you would.
0: Yeah, I think it'll be a Roosters-Panthers grand final. Not that I would, of course. Roosters-Panthers grand final, and I think the Panthers will win the grand final by 2 points.
1: 2 points. Oh, okay. It's going to be an arm wrestle. All right, mate. Hey, listen, we really appreciate you. Thanks for pulling over so you can chat to us, mate. It's been fantastic. Enjoy pleasure. The footy this weekend, mate. Are you getting to Suncorp?
0: I'm not, no. It's working for me and laying low. My team, the Burley Bears, got knocked out of the competition last week, so it'll be my first weekend without

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2: 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At least someone follows the rules, right? 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

0: Spinballs.
1: Kyle.
0: There you are.
1: Hello.
0: In the corner.
1: There I am. And what am I doing? Yep, there it is.
0: On your buttons over there. Good to see you, my friend.
1: On a Friday.
0: Yeah, on a Friday. Yeah. Looking forward to the weekend, actually. No kids sport this weekend.
1: Oh, so that's devastating.
0: Old Millsy can just relax a little bit and, you know, direct a few orders to the troops at home.
1: And 2 days left before your fast, so make the most of them.
0: Yes, I just had a wee hot chocolate before, and I actually thought to myself, this is my last one. Enjoy it. I did actually think that.
1: That's really good, Kyle.
0: You know, Monday, actually, into it.
2: Daylight saving this weekend as well, which is outstanding.
0: Yeah, we're losing
2: out to that. Yeah, that's okay though. Hey, you don't have much to do this weekend. No kids' sports, so feed up for Elsie. That's good. After a big few weeks,
0: do you have a little saying, Finn Bulls, to remind yourself on what way the clocks go?
1: No, Kyle, I don't. I'm just not an idiot, and I remember which way to go.
0: Well, you'll be one because I get a lot of questions. You know, what way does it go?
1: Okay.
0: The best way to remember is we're in the spring.
1: Yep.
0: So you spring forward.
1: Ah.
0: In the fall, being the autumn, you fall back.
1: Wow. Who taught you that one?
0: Just came up with it myself, copyrighted it.
1: Did
0: people
1: you
0: use it? I get paid royalties for it.
1: Seriously?
0: Yep.
1: How much have you made?
0: Spring forward, fall back. That's what you do.
3: There's also a very good way with the Sheehard song Home Again with the lyric, put your clocks back for the winter.
2: Glad you said clocks.
3: Yeah. So am I.
1: You're dancing a
3: that could have, that could have been another headline.
2: Oh, dear me. Millsy, you'll love this. Brett's text in. He says, I'm tuning in from Tarapa, boys, if you've got one for me in the remaining three races. Well, I'll just let you in on a little secret, Brett, and everyone else out there. You may have watched the last race. Was it race five out of Tarapa? Race six. And I said to Millsy, just before we came on air and just before the race jumped, I said, oh, there's no way Shalabia doesn't win this race. So, of course, I backed it. I labelled it as well as you could label anything.
0: The and little master absolutely declared it, like day and night, absolutely. But I've only seen the race once coming down the straight. I think she was on the wrong leg. She might not go any good left-handed from what I saw, but I'm not a horse trainer. Just follow them, but she just didn't get to let down.
2: Well, she's gone good the other way, obviously, at Ruakaka on debut, won very well. Anyway, point being, Brett, you don't want to listen to my tips, judging by how my last one just went down there at Tarapa. I hope you're having a good day down there. Some good horse flesh rolling around at Tarapa on a Friday, which is always nice to see.

0: I took Lash's advice, just roll over and go back to sleep. And I did. He's a genius, that boy. I've never thought of that before. So went back to sleep, got up about 6 o'clock and tuned in. Good crowds, I thought. A lot of rain around in Chicago during the week, which I think has slowed it up a little bit. But a lovely course, Medina, always has been. Shane Fox. You know, yesterday when the pairings came out, I was a little bit surprised he was with Adam Scott. Because I know Minwoo Lee and Foxy are... They're like flatmates in many respects. They get on like a house on fire, and just for comfort levels. But I thought he might go with Minwoo, but that's...
1: I think he's with him tomorrow.
2: Yeah, he's gone with Minwoo for the foursomes tomorrow.
0: Yeah. Yeah. Is he?
1: Yes.
2: Or four balls, whatever they play tomorrow morning. Yeah.
0: Jeff Ogilvie and old Millsy are on the same page, aren't they?
1: Good football.
0: We've got to make decisions, get Foxy with Minwoo without question.
2: Four balls, sorry. No, hang on, sorry. Yes, they are definitely together. I'm just trying to figure out if they're playing four balls or four sims tomorrow morning. But yes, they are playing together.
0: Okay, there you go.
2: Yeah.
0: I should be a Ryder Cup captain.
2: It was you definitely should be. It was interesting because I thought the same thing, Melzy. I thought the crowds were really good. I thought they kind of got in behind it. And I thought, despite what I said yesterday, I thought there was actually a bit of feeling to it. But I then listened to, I think it was Wyndham Clark. There was a clip that popped up on my social media of him pretty much saying that the crowd was

0: interest the most in the sporting weekend this weekend, and you can't say racing?
1: Millsy's multi, because Millsy's multi is an absolute lock this weekend when I take the Penrith Panthers on the point start -2.5 into the Lions to go for the three-peat without question. And then one of my favourite mares is back, Concord Connie at Mornington on Saturday afternoon. So that sort of is where I am heading. But I'll wake up again tomorrow morning, do my eye exercises, some hot yoga, some stretching, jump into the sauna down the road, get back and watch the President's Cup, and hopefully Foxy get the biscuits with Min Woo.
2: Did you say eye exercises?
1: To roll the eyes is to connect the brain, the left side and the right side of the brain, Finn.
0: Have you not figured out, Finn, Kyle David Mills talks an absolute load of bullshit between 3 and 6 every weekday?
2: Yes, yeah. I know. I've worked with him for a very long time now, probably too long, actually. Jeez, eye exercises, Kyle.
1: That's what you do impressive. Just to engage the brain, the left and the right side. I'm surprised you're not... I'm not surprised you're not doing it. That's a joke, Finn Balls. That's a joke.
2: Oh, but, no, the younger generation, I'm so soft.
1: No, it's very important to do your stretches and get the blood flowing, some meditation on how the day's going to plan out and play out, and some little bit of visualisation as well on the things you want to execute.
0: $5.50 for Millsy's multi. Again,
1: good boost. That's actually a good boost.
0: Yeah, that is good going, because look,

0: get over the top of Hawthorn in a similar kind of fashion to the game on Friday night as well. It was just two of the great games of AFL. So I'm very much looking forward to seeing a packed MCG. That's actually one of the, like, very high up on my bucket list, to go to an AFL grand final at a packed MCG, 100,000 people.
1: Who would you want in the final to do that?
0: Well, my Richmond Tigers, obviously, but

0: I'd like them to play against another Victorian team, so probably Geelong. Bit of feeling, bit of mongrel. Maybe Collingwood would be nice.
1: A big derby and a big scrap.
0: Yeah, yeah.
1: Need a fight. You want an AFL grand final with a big fight.
2: And the crowd are on the field?
1: No, on the field, just to set the tone. One in the first quarter, then game gets tight, then one in the fourth quarter. Just a big scrap.
2: Do they often send, obviously Guy Mills, you guys watch a lot more AFL than me. Do they send people to the bin quite a bit often when there's scraps on the field?
0: Nah, they scrap all the time.
2: And that's how it should be.
0: Like, not full on biff, but they are always like elbowing each other in the ribs, or it's just constant niggle.
2: No, that's good. Right. I think that should be in sport. And I'm glad that they've let that slide in that sport. That's great.
1: You'll like it, Finn Balls, because they're pullers and tuggers.
2: Jesus, Filsy.
1: But they are. That's what they do.
2: How old are you? They pull and tug. How old are you?
1: But that's what they don't. They don't throw the fists.
2: Uh-huh.
1: They don't, because they're not allowed to, but they often grab the shirts and pull and tug.
2: Yep.
1: But when they do the kickback on the pull, then the fist might go somewhere near something, you know?
2: Uh-huh, okay. Very interesting.
1: There's actually an art to it.
2: Is there?
1: To the pulling and the tugging, without question.
2: Yep. Okay.
1: And you see it in rugby league now. In rugby, you don't see them throwing punches anymore, but they'll pull the shirt and they'll push back on it. So it's the pull and the tug technique,
2: with
1: a bit of force in there.
2: You know what they do in league, which is like you'll see it with some of the veteran guys when they tackle, they just bury people's heads into the dirt.
0: They do it quite often.
2: The wrestling. Yep. And when James Fisher Harris in particular is an absolute mongrel when it comes to that. If you just watch any tackle that he's part of, it's good stuff.
1: And when they push up, so like say James Fisher Harris, I don't know, he's probably 115 kilos? Call it that. Though he's pushing himself up off someone by pushing his hand into like their face and jaw. That's a lot of weight.
2: Yeah. It's into great. The dirt. It's awesome. I'm a big fan of it. And I love how they just kind of let it ride.
0: I'd probably be knocked out if they did that to me, to be honest.
2: Say likewise, little master. I'm not made of much.
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4: The NRL finals are here. 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Who's handling the pressure? Who's making a run at the title? And whose season is

0: Farmlands Hamilton tomorrow morning from 6 till 9. Come down for a barbecue, meet some Waikato NPC players, and go in the draw to win prizes.
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2: Joined now by Richie Agar from the Warriors. So Richie, thank you for giving us your time. It's obviously not the way you wanted the season to finish, but now you've had a couple of days to come up for air. How are you feeling about it all?
3: Look, if I'm honest, still the same. It's been like a death in the family, really. We're extremely disappointed and felt that, you know, after working so hard and doing so well over the season, yeah, we've let a real opportunity slip, and tough one to take all around.
4: Yeah, look, Richie, it has been because such a dominant team throughout the course of the season, and to get to the sudden death stage like we were at on the weekend, where perhaps do you think we kind of fell short when it came to the footy on the field?
3: I think it was a game of incident, but you know, I had to watch the game back straight away to, I guess, exercise my own demons. I just felt we missed a lot of chances early on. We got some great looks on them. We didn't struggle to get down the field. We generated a lot of momentum, but our execution was simply off. And I think you combine that with some skill that let us down and some poor errors. I think you combine it with at times a kicking game that if we had our choices again, we would probably make different choices and probably stick to some things that had worked for us and been strong for us all year. And I think we'll be disappointed with, you know, some of the line breaks and you know, certainly the first try as well. So in a 2-point ball game, I think, you know, there's a lot of incident in there. But I think all round it was just a performance that were well below, you know, well below what we used to. I think there's some, you know, there's some factors in there about continuity of our lineup. You know, our halves didn't play a lot of football in the weeks before the playoffs. You know, clearly we'd got some injury issues around Lecker and Jacob Laban. And, you know, I thought everything sort of come on to roost at the wrong time for us. So, yeah, disappointing. I know there's been a lot made about the referees. There's no doubt that there's just zero debate about the last call, which would have tied the game up. But I think, you know, we got to look at our own backyard and realise that, you know, we had enough momentum in that game. We had enough chances to you know, for that game to be won.
2: Yeah, look, you absolutely did. But as you just said there, Rich, you know, you had so many halves pairings throughout the year. Take Sunday out of it. You know, you look back at those 27 rounds. How proud are you of actually what the team still did achieve, considering all the injuries you did have?
3: Oh, look, I think that's what makes the season special and one to remember. Obviously, the weekend is still very raw and fresh in our minds, but I think we'll look back and we did have a season where, you know, we copped some adversity. You know, Luke Metcalf played 4 games. Tanner Boyd did his cruciate. You know, we were down to two young boys with 3 games between them playing at Woomba in the halves. And I think, you know, we've lost a minor premiership on points difference. So we broke some records along the way. There's an awful lot to celebrate. You know, again, we got young players that gained a lot more experience and, a lot to celebrate through the season. I think the commitment of the players has never been in doubt. I think with a team that turned up, and even at the weekend, you know, we turned up and had a good crack. We didn't get the performance right. But the connection, the bond that they've had with the fans, the sort of great occasions we've had through the year, be that at Mount Smart, be it on the road, be it playing in different areas in New Zealand. It's been a pretty amazing season, which actually makes it even more harder to deal with the fact that, yeah, we went out in the way we went out.
4: Hey, Rich, if we put the season to one side,

0: and perhaps look at the last four seasons, I think it's fair to say it's a bloody good football team, without question. In contention, big moments, big games, and they're making the playoffs. Yeah. What's the one piece of the puzzle do you think potentially that could be missing from this group to maybe take those next steps?
1: I think the experience will do us good, especially for the younger end of the squad. I think we're a squad that's still growing and evolving. I think you're right there that, look, we've clearly got a system in place. We got a head coach and the management above him and an organisation that are determined to continue to take the club forward. I think sometimes along the way, you need a bit of luck. You know, I think what were really clear to me, we're getting to the start line in the playoffs, being fit and healthy and well at that time of the year is really important. I think we've seen that with the Dolphins. You know, they come into playoffs, no injuries, a lot of momentum from the last 3 or 4 weeks, whereas we probably didn't have that continuity in our lineup, and I felt that hurt us a little bit. So I think having a little bit of luck will definitely help us, but that experience and just continuing to develop our players from within and, you know, have a little bit more luck with injury. And I think we've proven this year, probably more than any of the other sort of 3 or 4 years, that, you know, I feel we're a top team and we can beat the top teams on any given day.
2: And you've certainly shown that. And as you said, you know, you've got players departing the club like Mitch Barnett, but you've also got some really good young talent coming too, and players with experience like Will Walbrook. So that must, you know, the outlook, and I suppose centres is probably something that we are looking at. I know Adam Pompey, by all reports, might be leaving the club too. So there's some really positive players coming to the club too, Richie, that could really add to it next year with what you guys have already built on.
1: Yeah, look, that's always ongoing. There's always a natural evolution in your squad, and we're going to have some terrific guys, good players, and more than anything, experience leaving our team. You know, Barney's contribution over 4 years has been absolutely immense, but I feel, you know, with Mitch walking out of the door, a couple of seasons working with him and Fish, a guy like Aaron Clark, who's found, you know, tremendous form over the last couple of years, I feel a guy like Aaron is primed and ready to step up his game even more and, you know, assume that, you know, that sort of leadership role that Barney will be leaving. And, you know, I can go back to when Barney stepped into that role himself. You know, we were losing people like Tohu Harris and then Dylan Walker not long after. And, you know, when Mitch first captained the club or first stepped into the leadership group, I think it's fair to say the progress he's made in that area has, you know, he's transcended into state of origin and even into the leadership group for his country. So I feel that, you know, guys like Aaron and I'd look at Dimitrik, even though he's, you know, very young in years and probably not quite as experienced, those guys have all got the capability to step up and stand up and, you know, fill those roles and evolve just in the same way that Mitch has.
0: Hey, Richie, overall, not just the Warriors, but all the other clubs in the competition, and I'm also going to look at the other code, rugby union. The athlete is getting bigger, faster, stronger, without question.
1: Yep.
0: A byproduct of that, players are getting injured. I think this year, across the board, through the whole comp, the amounts of players injured on every team's list is right up there, I think, from years gone past. Do you think, how is the game going to adjust to that? Do you think perhaps you need to have potentially more subs, perhaps bigger squads to counterbalance the amount of players? Because it must be disrupting for you and the boys to be, you know, changing combinations all of the time. And geez, who's fit this week? What have we got? When's he returning? Like, it must be a bloody headache at times.
1: Yeah, look, I think the number of games that you play is definitely something that will get looked at, and perhaps having a representative window that for 6 weeks doesn't impact the competition as much as it does at the moment. But I feel it's one of them that we also know the problems and the difficulties, but finding the right solution that fits everyone is probably not as easy as it sounds. But I think the amount of, you know, as more teams are coming in, the amount of games I think will be looked at. Obviously, content and television deals play a part in that. But sort of getting back to your original question, the game, you know, I've been in the game a long time. The game has never been as hard and

physically demanding to play, but also train. And I think you've got to factor that in, that, you know, part of our discussions internally of, you know, we've been to these parts of the season before, and probably 6-7 rounds in, you know, we feel that, you know, we probably, in retrospect, look back at the season, think we'd already played our best football then. So trying to periodise your season to get to this part of the year where you're fit and firing, is you know, we feel is a factor and really important. That's what I was saying earlier about luck a little bit, is that some of it is just out of your control.

0: Yeah. It really helps if you get a halfback go down, or it really helps if you get a winger down, but it also stops people playing regular football. I think that's something that needs looking at. Bigger squads, I think emphasis on development in clubs needs to continue to grow. If we're getting more and more teams in the competition, being able to grow your own and expanding everybody's pathways and getting the coaching and all the support around that is going to be really important to grow the game and obviously get more players. But yeah, the length of the season, and it's very, very hard to prepare the players for a season of the physical intensity and the rigors of it without training accordingly. But undoubtedly, as we see throughout the competition and the numbers that will be produced at the end of the year, it has an impact. It has an impact on players' bodies, physically on players' bodies and mentally as well. It's a long and grueling and arduous season. So timing your run is really important. I sort of think bigger squads, yeah, that's great. But I think number of games and the structure of the season is something that potentially could be a big winner for it.
1: Well, just on that, this end of the season for the Warriors. Now, how do you yourself freshen up? Because you've got a number of your players about to enter into a World Cup coming up, starting pretty soon. Then before you know it, it's going to be pre-season. Then before you know it, we're going to be back into it again. So how important is for you, for you to be the best coach, to get away from rugby league? And that, I imagine, will be a challenge to do so with this World Cup on.
0: We've got quite a number of staff working in World Cups, and I got to say, guys, having worked in World Cups before, they are fun. It's different from your day-to-day club football, and that in itself, working with players from different clubs, with staff from different clubs, can be really refreshing. You're not watching the same amount of video and tape. You're working with elite players, so it's about creating the right environment. So it looks and feels very different in terms of, if you're like Stacey Jones, for instance, going and being head coach of the Kiwis, it'll be a very different experience and a refreshing one for Stacey, I'm sure. For myself, look, it's to get the season out of the way. We've got reviews to do. We all sit down with Andrew. I guess have a wash up on the season, and then it's, yeah, try and get away, get on holiday, probably don't take your laptop with you for a couple of weeks. And then, yeah, get ready to get back into it. But preseason is vastly different to what the season is. I feel we've done this at the Warriors. I feel your preseason can really set you up for a good season. The challenge is going to come. We've gone deep in the finals and we're going to have a lot of players on World Cup representative duty. I think what we can hope is that we're not going to have mass changes to our team. Everybody is used to our systems, and that.

0: out to play rugby league overnight.
1: Richie Agar here from the Warriors. Richie, before we let you go, I know obviously the overriding emotion right now is disappointment, but when you do come back for pre-season, what do you want this team to really look at for the 2026 season? Do you want that pride of how far that you really came, or do you want to put it behind you, find that disappointment and maybe push on to really be the Wazir the next year?
0: Yeah. Obviously, that's always the goal at pre-season, but I feel like... for Robbo and Cameron and you know what Andrew's done in his time here, I think we've created a place that it's fun, good to come work. I think if you're a young player here, we've proven over a period of time that as a young player you can develop and you can become a first grader and you can become a really good NRL player. I think what our crowd and our I'll call it the movement, if you like, have created is something that's a really special place to come and play your rugby. And I think, you know, from a motivation standpoint, you couldn't really ask for any more. So, you know, we can sort of get a lot of excitement about that and hopefully continue to learn from, you know, as coaches and players continue to learn from the slip-ups that we've had and hopefully put ourselves in with another shot next year. Yeah, I feel we've been a consistent 40 team. You know, I don't know this for sure, but I guess we've been in the top four more than we've been out of it in the sort of 4 years that we've been here. And look, that'll be the goal again.
1: You've taken New Zealand on an ultimate ride. It's been so cool to watch and we can't wait to see you guys back next year, bigger and better, I'm sure. Thank you very much, Richie.
0: Yeah, thanks guys for all your support. Thanks for having me on the show, and it's been greatly appreciated throughout the year.
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1: The Premier League is back, which means the sleep schedule is in trouble and the football chat is about to get loud. 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
3: Coming up this weekend, of course, Northland can stow the Ranfurly Shield away for the summer if they beat Counties Manukau in their Ranfurly Shield Challenge 2:05 on Sunday afternoon. Their head coach is Ryan Martin. He's a friend of the show. He's been on a few times and he's done a wonderful job with Northland so far. Ryan, good to catch up with you again. Thanks for your time. I'm keen to know, we've chatted a lot about this throughout the season, so one more push for the Shield. How do you approach this week, or how have you approached this week comparatively to previous weeks building up to Shield Challenges?
4: Yeah, thanks for having me on again. We worked with a picture of us sitting at the top of the table, and we went through the time that Northland's been alive in the NPC, and we can't find a time when that's happened before. So it was like a celebration to start the week of what the boys have achieved to date. And we're well aware of what it means to lock the Shield away. It's been doing a lot of good work up here. It's the gift that keeps giving. It's been getting out and around, and there's so much goodwill around that as well. So we started the week with a celebration of where we're at, and we kind of know the test match intensity that these Shield games are about, so we feel as though we're in a good space around that.
5: Ryan, I see you've made 12 changes for this week, and to be fair, from outside looking in, you've made a lot of rotations so throughout the course of the season. So do you think that's part of the key to the success for the Cambridge Blue this year?
4: Yeah, totally. I learned that last year, that you need, this is a brutal competition. As much of it being a sprint with 10 round robin games, you still got to be really healthy come the back end of the comp. It's been awesome for us to give our wider squad members a shot as well. We call them the Kaitiaki. They prepare our team, so they play the other side of the ball in the week, and they've actually been lighting up the main team. So we thought it was a good opportunity, especially last week, to give some of them a shot, and they

0: know, we've got some really fresh players coming in for this week's match.
1: Well, Ryan, since you were chatting about the competition itself, I'm keen to delve into that a little bit, because obviously there's a bit going on NZRHQ at the moment around the state of rugby in general in this country. So you would know it as well as anyone in terms of what makes the NPC so good right now, and perhaps its importance to you in the rugby ecosystem. Why is the NPC such a vital product to have in New Zealand rugby right now?
0: Oh, it just casts the net so wide. You look at some of the really awesome players who've progressed into super that have come from the NPC. Like, I think of Lucas Casey. He's originally from Kerikeri. He went down to Otago, played club football down there, got a shot with Otago on the NPC, and he's probably one of the form super rugby players. And you're just seeing that through and through. Like, the NPC just cast that net so wide. It's the same with coaches. Like, it's giving me an opportunity to coach at the professional level over the years, and maybe previously I wouldn't have had that shot if it was just the super. So it just gives people an opportunity, and it's a special jewel in our crown, I reckon. Like, the amount of guys that it gives the opportunity to put their hand up for bigger and better things.
1: Does it worry you? Sorry, just to jump in, Millsy. Does it worry you that there is a potential, these options on the table, that there is a potential that the NPC might not be one of them going forward?
0: I think from my personal point of view, it worries me. I just think of the good work that's happening up here, and we've been building. It just hasn't happened overnight. We were very strong last year. It's a tough one, because the smaller regions are kind of, and the NPC especially this year, have been doing really well. And it would take a lot away from these communities. We're filling our stadium currently, and it'll be pretty tough, yeah.
2: How much of this week for you is it about Counties Manukau? Like, how do you run your coaching group? Do you have a data analyst person who's doing the scouting on counties? Are you doing it yourself? Is the whole coaching group doing it? Or do you not really sort of tap into that side of it all and just worry about yourselves?
0: No, we totally put our lens, the magnifying glass, right onto counties. I've been watching them for the last 4 weeks. We know a lot about them.

0: it's really important that you know the opposition really well, and we've done a lot of work on them. They score a lot of points. I think they average 28.5 per game, which is a lot. So it's going to be a big effort from our D, and we're going to have to really shut them down and play our game as well as much as that.
1: What do you think the Ranfurly Shield has done for your team?
0: Oh, it's brought a lot of hope to the region. It's incredible. The boys have been getting it out and about on their own accord. Like they've been taken to the old primary schools and the old intermediates and high schools and all the middle-eyes. It's been incredible. The Rush boys took it up to New World, which Eric Rush owns. And after they did signing with the Shield, he got them to fill the shelves, which is pretty cool as well. So it's been awesome, like seeing the groundswell of it. And everything we've done with it's been really authentic. That's what I've been really amazed about. And I don't know, it's just people are really rallying in behind it. It's just brought the community really tight, and it's been a really important part of our season.
2: Simon Parker, what's his reintroduction to the group been like?
0: Oh, it's been amazing. We were lucky when Simon got named in the All Blacks 2 years ago. We had a team, really important team meeting, and he just kind of said to me, "Can I take a phone call?" And I was like, "Come on, Simon, you know the rules." He said, "Oh, I think it's Scott Robinson." I was like, "Oh, okay, you better take that one." And he went out of the room and come back in with a big smile. And then the boys did a big impromptu haka for him. So we kind of felt we were privy to, you know, his success in the first time making the All Blacks. So it's a real treat to have him back this week. And he's very humble. He just rolled the sleeves up and, assimilated into the group really well. And I know he wants to put a massive performance out for us. So it's pretty cool to have him back.
2: We watch you play every week, and that's the stuff that we see. And obviously you got a bit more detail during the week. So who are perhaps some of the players that have shown some real growth over the last 3 months?
0: Oh, I think if you think of growth, I think of Hitamaya Murray at centre. It was he started at round one at centre against Manawatu, and I believe he's the form centre of the competition. He's got a beautiful kicking game off the left foot, super aggressive defender, and he's got an awesome turn of pace when he puts the hammer down. And I think he's been a bit of a secret weapon for us, to be honest. And it's a bit of a tragedy he doesn't have a super contract at the moment. I just think he's playing stuff.

0: you have with the Super Rugby coaches and maybe the Super Rugby scouts picking the phone up and giving you a call and asking you about your players. Does that happen at all?
1: Yeah, well, with the new Blues coach, Jason Holland, we've had lots of contact. So the Blues coaches have all come up to our trainings a couple of times already, and Jason rings me a lot and talks about our players and some of our wider squad members as well. So it's been a really awesome, refreshing change kind of with the Blues, with Jason Holland taking over there, and they're definitely showing us a lot of love, and he's really interested in a lot of our players, so that's actually been awesome.
2: Just while we're on that sort of topic, what are your, and I know you've got other things on your mind at the moment, but what are your aspirations when it comes to being a head coach? Where do you want to get to?
1: Yeah, I'd love to do Super Rugby. I actually had a stint with the Melbourne Rebels from 2019 to 2021 and really enjoyed Super Rugby, and we had a bit of a battler team, but definitely punched above our weight, and it's pretty cool. Made the playoffs for the first time in the history of the club. That was special. So I love Super Rugby. I think it's awesome, and it's definitely somewhere I'd like to be coaching eventually.
2: Yeah, nice. And just lastly, just around Northland again, and if you do manage to lock the shield away.

0: based around who's feeling good and maybe who we need to look after a little bit. But we also got to play good football going into the playoffs.
1: Well, you've done it pretty well so far this season, mate, and I wish you the very best of luck to do it again against Counties and lock it away for the summer. We appreciate your time again, Ryan. Go well. Good man.
0: Okay, thank you very much.
2: Join Sam Ackerman every Wednesday from 6 p.m. for the Finals Countdown, analysing all the action from the NRL Finals.
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1: Yes, it is, and that dramatic music means it's time for one thing, and that is the gauntlet, or Are You Smarter Than? And today it's Are You Smarter Than Kyle Mills? And our lucky person is Anthony, is with us now on the phone. Afternoon, Anthony, how are you? Where are you calling from, mate?
15: Matamata, thank you.
1: Oh, good stuff. We love the Waikato and horse country down there. Good

0: Watt Blackburn re-signed with New Zealand Rugby earlier today.
1: Blackburn. Yeah, I'll pass on that one.
0: What's the minimum number of darts to check out a 501?
1: Nine.
0: Correct. How many points is a field goal worth in NFL?
1: One.
0: Incorrect. What is the name of the wooden pieces that sit on top of a wickets in cricket?
1: Stumps.
0: Incorrect. How many points are awarded to a penalty try in rugby? I'll give you the answer if you get it right.
1: Penalty try in rugby. Seven.
0: Correct. I think I got three there.
2: Yeah, three. You hit the post a couple of times.
0: You did hit the post,
2: my friend.
0: A couple of times.
2: You're very unlucky.
1: Yeah, Bales,
0: yeah. I can run through the answers as well. It was the Castle Rockers, Kyle's team, that won the T20 Premier League. 3-2 to USA as the President's Cup. Sarah Hedini is re-signed for New Zealand Rugby. But yeah. Three's not a bad effort. Who knows what Kyle Mills is going to pull out here?
1: That was a shocker.
0: Hey, that's all right, Anthony. Good. I could have done a lot worse as well. But sit tight there, mate. We'll go through Millsy's questions. While Millsy's having a go at his quiz, think of a leg for your weekend multi.
1: Yeah, nah, thank you.
0: Cool. Thank you, Anthony. All right, Kyle Mills. Come on in, mate.
2: Ready.
0: Oh,

0: 1 to 12, right, Little Master?
1: Yeah, try bet 1 to 12. Yeah, please.
0: That returns $354 with $100 bonus cash.
1: How does that sound, Anthony? Is that all good?
2: It's all good. Thank you very much, guys.
1: Beauty. Thank you very much
0: for
1: listening
0: playing,
1: and
0: mate.
1: For playing, mate. The very best of luck to you, and we hope that you get a little bit of extra cash come Monday morning.

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0: Because what we're able to pay the players is pegged to our revenue.
1: Yes.
0: But look, our entire business is built on the success of the All Blacks and the Black Ferns on the world stage, on the success and appeal of our professional competitions.
1: Yep.
0: And they are nothing without our players. So I want to be really clear on that, right? We're comfortable with that investment. Mm. In fact, we value it, and we would spend more on them if we can earn more and do that. And in terms of Silver Lake, they're a great partner for us, right? And again, it's the lens you look at some of those costs. But essentially what we have with Silver Lake at the moment is the cost of capital, right? We're servicing debt. And that's actually very cheap debt at the moment at 4.5%, right? You wouldn't be able to go to your bank and take out a loan for that much. So Silver Lake have added a lot to our system and to our game, right? Not to mention the capital that they brought right at the outset, which the whole game has benefited from. We've got really healthy reserves as a game. We were able to invest $27.5 million directly into our provincial unions and our clubs. And we established a legacy fund, which in its first 12 months has allowed us to invest $1.2 million directly into community rugby clubs. So that's all as a consequence of Silver Lake investing in our business, let alone the value that they're going to add moving forward and helping us grow our commercial value.
1: Growing the commercial value, and I'm glad you brought that up, because the growth rate has slowed in terms of revenue growth rates over the last 4 years. And there might be a number of reasons for that. What has Silver Lake brought to you in terms of expertise? We've seen NZR Plus. We know that didn't quite eventuate the way you wanted it to as an organisation. There's been a reallocation of management now from Comco back into one entire group. But this came with a promise of extreme growth, of new markets, of new eyeballs. I mean, has that been delivered upon? For the benefit of the game here, money aside, has the expertise followed?
0: Yes, it absolutely has. And the expertise is what's really making a difference for us right now. And there's a tail or a lag, I guess, to the input of that expertise and the output, which is revenue growth over time. But what Silver Lake are bringing to us is not just expertise around digital content, digital markets and technology. Their investment across the sports sector and their understanding of the sector is incredibly valuable to us. So, when we're sitting around a board table with the

0: just look at one thing. Look at the professional cost centres and say, that's where your problem lies. Mm. Nothing's a problem, right? It's all about getting the investment mix right and the return. And as you say, solving a $20 million structural problem that we do have, right? So that's a big number, for sure.
1: Yeah.
0: But if you contextualise it, it's 5 to 7% of our spend across the system. And that's, we think that's achievable. And the context right now is challenging for every business, and we're not immune to that. International travel costs, war in the Middle East, changing patterns around how people engage in sport, view sport, all of that is impacting on us. And so we just have to keep adapting and evolving.
2: 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Millsy and Guy, from 3 p.m. every weekday on Sport Nation.
3: The Rugby League action doesn't finish with the NRL Grand Final. 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Sport Nation will bring you live commentary throughout, so stay tuned for all the action as the tournament gets underway. 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
5: For those who are not business minded, and I just want to come at this as a layman, you spend $86 million in teams in black. The All Blacks this year are reported to make around $38 million. It's a big investment for the return.
6: Investment's the key word.
5: Yeah, it is a big investment. And look, there are a number of critics out there that the losses that our women's competitions and teams in black are making are not sustainable. We know the numbers, or at least the forecast numbers. Are you backing the women's game is still a solid investment for New Zealand rugby and something that still needs to be invested in order to grow?
6: Yeah, we are. It remains a big opportunity for us, and we really believe in the potential of the women's game. The Black Ferns are going to play the Red Roses at Twickenham on Saturday.
5: 60,000 plus.
6: 60,000 people, right? Like, tell me that that hasn't got some commercial value over time.
5: I 100% agree.
6: Yeah. But not only that, our women and girls community participation, we're going to be around 35,000 women and girls participants this year. That's the highest number we've ever had. And you know what a lot of those women and girl players will become over time? Mothers, right? And if they have a good experience in sport, they're going to want their kids to play rugby. They're going to want to spend money on rugby, engaging in rugby. So we really believe in the end-to-end potential in the women's game.
5: Steve, one of the biggest tension points, and I'm sure you can't deny this, for a long time now, has been between New Zealand Rugby, essentially the incorporated society that runs the game and that operates for the benefit of the amateur game, the game at all levels, and the constituent members that are the provincial unions. And there has long been tension, and it comes and goes and it ebbs and flows, between the relationship where the provincial unions are considered to be a noose around the neck or an albatross around the neck, or whether they are very much and should be the beneficiaries of everything you do at NZR board level. How do you solve that tension? Because federated sports models in a global professional sporting environment are very tough to rationalise, aren't they?
6: Yeah. I think some of those characterisations you've just used are a little bit dated, actually, in our system. Mm-hmm. If you look at our constitution, right, we are mandated as an organisation, as an incorporated society, to undertake professional rugby activity to support participation in the community game, right? So everything we do sheets back to the provincial unions, to our community clubs and schools. As I said before, there's a healthy tension in our game, and there always will be, and we celebrate that because it means people care deeply. They care deeply about the game, they care deeply about their place in the game and how it all fits together. How do we resolve that? I don't think we ever would see it go away or want to see it go away, but I guess the most apt adage is that a rising tide lifts all boats, right? So we just need to see the game continue to grow, continue to be in good heart. As it is, I mean, you're seeing, you know, right, the NPC, through
5: first,
6: the roof.
5: The first thing you said to me, Steve, I'm not betraying your confidence, when Langs walked into the studio, how good is the NPC? And we talk about it each and every week here, and we love it, of course. And I think we've seen this year another resurgence and growth in terms of eyeballs and crowds, etc. as well. So, yeah, we love the provincial game here.
6: Yeah, we do, right? But it's, so the provincial game is in good heart. And you know, a lot of the work that we've done in the last 5-6 years and some of the tension around fit for purpose or you know, whatever that might be, the reality is that that competition is a competition that's adding value on and off the field to our game. TVNZ have been a great partner this year. Thank you very much. But
5: well, we've loved it.
6: Yep, the viewership is strong. But you know what's

0: call it. How creative are those problem-solving ideas that were coming around the table? Was it a no bad idea, everybody pitching in, or was it starting from the base of how do we save things and work things back?
1: So definitely no idea is a bad idea as a starting point. So we wanted to canvas all views and get all of the inputs that we could. We didn't start that yesterday, right? We've actually been in that conversation now for probably a couple of months. In fact, since our AGM in May, we started the conversation with our members that we need to have a look at this. And so we've been receiving and distilling a lot of suggestions, a lot of ideas, and we synthesized those into three options that we discussed yesterday. And those three options deliberately span a continuum for professional men's rugby in New Zealand. And then what we did yesterday was we talked to and about those three options. And what will come out of those conversations is that those three options will change. And over time, over the next several months, one of those options will emerge as the preferred option. So, as I said, the energy in the room yesterday was great because we were problem solving. Everybody recognises that something should change. And actually, now's the time to look at that, not when we have to change or else.
2: Mm. Yep. Are there any things here, are there any bottom lines? Like, what can New Zealand rugby afford not to lose?
1: Yeah, I mean, and you'll recall, I've been asked a lot of times, what's the biggest priority for New Zealand rugby? There isn't one, right? Mm. And it's probably the same with the bottom lines. I think, if I'm really frank, we must preserve the All Blacks and Black Ferns' ability to win on the world stage, right? The perception of our game here at home and around the world is driven by that.
2: That's a tough business model. You know, yeah. Success as a marketing strategy is a hellish thing to go. I know we're down the road and there's no going back, but that's a hell of a thing to keep on. Yeah. And I mean, I got to ask the question there, Steve, is that if that doesn't happen, where is the revenue growth you need?
1: Yeah.
2: Because if it's not revenue growth, it's cost cutting.
1: Yeah.
2: You can't have it both ways, right?
1: Yeah. So you're right. It's tough. And guess what? We work in a high performance environment and pressure is a fact of life.
2: Yeah, for sure.
1: So don't shy away from that at all. But as I said, like, there is no one priority. So what I've just mentioned, called that one out.
2: Yeah.
1: The reality is that is interdependent with the health of the game in New Zealand, right? We need to have rugby remain our national sport. And, you know, that's driven by the success of our teams in black, because that's aspirational. But equally, that drives the success of our team in black. So we're very focused on getting all of those pieces right and keeping them right. Now, if the teams in black have a period where they're not successful, we can sustain that because we have a long, historic record of success.
2: Mm.
1: What we can't have is a gradual and unstoppable decline in performance, right? We may have blips.
2: Yeah, yeah. Understood.
1: I can't hear
2: him. No one can. Yeah. We've lost him.
0: Yeah, sorry, here on Sport Nation, we've got a lot of very passionate supporters of sport, obviously, of rugby. What do you say to them who are wary that the teams that they love, the provinces they back, even the super teams that they've invested in are in danger of being under pressure that is not sustainable? What do you say to the fans?
1: Well, again, I come back to the evidence, right? We've got competitions that are... people are enjoying. They're showing up in numbers in the stands. They're watching it on TV. They're engaging through digital media. We've got a lot of commercial partners that are, you know, heavily invested in the game and continue to invest in the game. And all of that cycles back through the game. So, I guess that's my response.
2: Steve, I'd love to talk more to you, but I know we've taken a lot of your time as it is, but we thank you. We're grateful that you came in and answered a few of our questions as well. We know it's a tough job you got.
1: Yeah, thanks for having me.
2: Yeah, you're welcome. And we wish you all the best with everything. It's going to be fascinating to see where this lands, given all the moving parts, but it's not your first rodeo. So get on through that, mate. And again, we go back to that point. We're enjoying a wonderful NPC, and I'd love that to have the spotlight for the next few weeks so we can really embrace it and enjoy it. Cheers for your time.
1: Thanks so much.
2: Appreciate you, mate. 8:32, we'll take a short break. Back with sports news headlines after this.
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11: Look,
12: asking me how many steinies going on.
13: Everyone wants to know
12: I think
13: that
12: it was
13: question.
12: Like 28 or something. Was it?
14: Well, I haven't seen it. An Aussie hasn't seen it too, JK. But yeah. That's okay.
12: No. Yeah, the sad thing is, mate, I was the last guy to lose it. Anyway,
13: no, just
12: sorry.
13: We can't start there. Yeah. So, JK, great to have you in studio with us, and you know, for some pretty cool kaupapa as well. I'm glad you're here. Enjoyed because it. We're going to have a chat to Jimmy Tupou out of Counties Monaco. Robbie's just trying to grab him up on the line for us, but we are going to be talking about Mighty with you, and all part of your journey, which has been a rugby journey, a mental journey, spiritual journey.
12: All of the above.
13: It all comes together.
12: Yeah, I think Mighty Drive for Five, what we're doing is taking the beautiful Bledisloe Cup through the country, trying to raise $5 million for Mighty. Mighty is a curriculum in the schools for mental health. So about 9 years ago, I woke up I sort of felt that I'd failed, right? Because I've been the face of mental health for so long. But our suicide rates were wrong, and our mental health was heading in the wrong direction. So I decided to change what we did. And I looked around the world to see if there was something in the education space, because my reference to mental health was One Flew Over the Cuckoo's Nest. I don't know if you remember that movie, right? So I thought if I spoke to someone, I was going to get locked up in an institution. Anyway, we realised that there wasn't a curriculum for mental health, so we built one. We built one with the University of Auckland, and now we're in 300 schools.
13: Amazing.
12: And the goal of the drive is to take the Bledisloe Cup through, and then we're going to have the biggest game of rugby before the Bledisloe Cup. So 525 kids will be playing a bunch of All Blacks, basically, and Blackford.

0: so much harder to control than when we were growing up and than what our parents faced. Our parents' biggest problem from time to time was getting us home for dinner. But we live in a very confusing and chaotic world for our kids, and the pressures on them now are just different to what we grew up on. And I know you understand that. So part of this campaign is to make sure that the toolkits are there, right? For those of us who don't understand this childhood, can learn to understand it, therefore be more supportive of it.
1: That is a great summary, mate. So what we found out there was the, you know, we're learning English, maths and science and computer, IT, whatever's late, you know, AI lately. But we're not giving these young people the tools they need to actually face up to bullying, understanding their own self. You know, when we grew up, it was happy, sad and angry. And what we're trying to do is extend that vocab. You know, there's an amazing book that was written by Dr. Fitzpatrick at the Auckland University, which was this amazing guideline to how you should educate around mental health. What we did is we turned that into lessons, right? The university turned that into lessons. And we teach the teachers who then teach the kids. So it goes right across the curriculum. But it's not an hour of mental health. You start maybe 10 minutes before your maths class. And what the teachers are telling us is, A, it's working, so the schoolyard's changing, but also some kids are

0: more awareness around their feelings, they can then communicate them, and they can communicate them to someone else. One of the most beautiful letters I got is a, you'd appreciate this as a parent. You know, a mother rang and said, "Look, I was having a really tough week. Things were hard at home, and my daughter came home and she said, 'Oh, Mum, we've done Mighty today and we learnt this. Why don't we try doing this?'" And it was about a little bit of writing down, and so that was really powerful. And you know, I get back to this. You know, we need to give our kids the mental support to approach this modern world. I say it's way harder. You know, and I'm really proud of you too, Izzy, what you've been doing, especially over the last 2 or 3 years, you know, with some of your challenges in life. But we had to learn the hard way. We didn't know how to express ourselves. We didn't know how to talk about some of the doubts. And Scotty, you've been through your hard times as well. So what we want to do is be able to give those kids that dialogue, that learning, that toolbox, so that when things, you know, do happen to them, they can verbalize them and share them.
1: It's a lifelong quest to get on top of your mental health, as you have discovered. I was really taken by something you said earlier, that you woke up 9 years ago and thought you'd failed in your quest to raise awareness of mental health, to fix the problem. And, you know, New Zealand does have, I don't know if problem's the right word, because it just adds to, you know, the darkness of it. But we live in a society where we do have people who can't find the light. And on the other side, we live in this beautiful nation, which I think is full of heart and full of spirit and full of helpful people. So in terms of thinking about this as a lifelong quest, how much more important then is it to start our kids at such an early age and make sure that they are on that pathway right from the start?
0: Well, that's a great question, because and like, part of my mental health journey means that I don't you know, go and drink now when I feel like I failed, or run away from it, or hide it, or get angry. I embrace it, you know, and that's part of your journey. So failure is not something that people should be scared of. Failure is part of the journey and fun. But I think the greatness of your question is what happened after, and creating Mighty, was I facilitated, you know, teachers, headmasters, child psychiatrists, IT people, media people. We went into a room for 9 months and we said, how do we do this? Mm. The first thing I thought would be a second school thing, right? But every teacher said to me, our child needs it by the time they get to secondary school. Yep. That's sometimes their first ever
1: mental health transition,
0: you know, like go to a school, they were the oldest at primary school. And so all these tools, you start at 5 years of age and you grow through them. And by the time you get to secondary school, and, you know, some of the feedback we're getting from secondary school teachers, they're saying, you know, the kids that come through Mighty are just dealing with that transition so much better. So yeah, it is a primary school, and you need to start young. You know, as parents, it's all changed. Teenage kids, you know, like you said, the challenges that we have as parents. And I don't think we're as equipped as our parents were, because I think my dad and I were a generation apart. You know, he sort of knew that I was going to smoke behind the sheds at school. You know, I was going to drink before I was allowed to. And, you know, all those sort of, retrospectively, not good things, but relatively harmless. But he knew all those things because he's probably did it.
1: Yes.
0: Whereas now, we don't know the bullying world online. We don't know what our children are looking at night on their phones. We don't know. You know, if we didn't get invited to a party when we grew up, we didn't know about it. And we did something else. And on Monday, you just thought, oh, who cares? But now they get pictures of people at parties.
1: Right.
0: So the pressure's way higher.
1: I could talk all day about this stuff. I love it. But we do need to get some logistics out of the way, because the Drive for Five starts on Sunday, Christchurch, 9 a.m. Then on to Ashburton and to Waimaru, also on Sunday, and then on Monday, Dunedin, Invercargill, as well. You've got a cocktail evening in Invercargill, the first of. That's on Monday, the 28th of September. You go to Queenstown, the Botswana Butchery lunch. This sounds like a tough tour.
0: Yeah, exactly.
1: Blenheim, Wellington, Masterton, Hastings, Hawke's Bay dinner with you, mate. A gala event with Mighty in the Bay of Plenty, Morrinsville, Pukekohe. You can go to mightydriveforfive.co.nz. That's Mighty, M-I-T-E-Y, drive. drive for five, all words, no numbers, .co.nz. Go and check that out and make sure that your kids are there, they attend, you come to learn a little bit about what this Kaupapa is, what this program is, and how you can support.

0: It is a drive for $5 million, and that $5 million, I know you mentioned it before, but remind us where you want to spend that money, JK.
1: Yeah, so currently we're in 300-odd schools, so the total amount of schools in primary schools in New Zealand is 1,400, so that's our goal. We're currently in 300, and we have 250 on the waiting list.
0: Wow.
1: So we'd like to be able to, you know, deliver to those next year and then continue to grow it. So this money is going to go directly to the kids learning, you know, Māori and mental health. So, you know, New Zealand, like you said just before, is a beautiful country. We're so generous. So, you know, go online, come and visit, come and talk to me, bring your kids down for a game of footy, get your school involved in donating, and yeah, please come and see us in the region, because it'll give us the energy and what we need to do this mahi.
0: Oh, it's amazing. We need to ask you a rugby question.
1: Yeah, of course, mate.
0: It is a sports station, after all.
1: Exactly, bring it on.
0: And I think our listeners would be disappointed if we didn't get your opinion. You were there, mate. You've been through rugby's greatest rivalry. You and Vic Matfield have argued your way through that event. What did you make of the actual tour itself? And secondly, where do you see the All Blacks now in comparison or in contrast to where you see the Springboks?
1: Great question. So it was an amazing tour. The South African people were beautiful. You know, they're really united through rugby. It was a great event, great rugby. I mean, just really, really good rugby. Besides, you know, the refereeing decisions on occasions, and we won't even talk about the WAS on the weekend. Look, this is how I see it, and I've been thinking about it, but and Izzy, you might be able to comment on this. So I think this current team is like the 2007 team. Right?
2: Mm-hmm.
1: They made some critical errors at critical moments through inexperience, but I think we've got all the pieces there. I think the South African team is like we were 2011 to 2015.
0: Yeah.
1: Right? Great. So really mature, getting towards the end of it, know how to win in sticky situations, have been there before, understand it, so know what to do. I think this side hasn't yet. I do think that, you know, we need to settle on a couple of things. You know, I think our locking partnership's going to be really, really important. Mm. I think we need some of these younger, bigger boys in the front row to come through and really start grabbing their opportunity and dominating, and I think that'll give us a combination of really good front rows at the moment, but then a bit more size if we need it. Mm. And obviously 9 settled, but what are we going to do at 10? And I think we've got some amazing opportunities. You know, I think Ruben was outstanding, but probably a little bit quiet. Mm. He'll probably go away and think, how can I get better under pressure? Richie's just come back, and we'll see signs. And then we've obviously got the Mercurial and amazing Bowden, who will probably get some opportunities. So I think we're in really good shape, but we just need to learn how to win those critical moments. Mm. And we need to get World Rugby to wake up and do something about the bunker and refereeing, because it's costing us. And the speeding up of the game, you know. 56 minutes, we had them under the pump, and Sio Kolesi went down for 3.5 minutes, you know. So we just need to work out how we're going to speed the game up and make sure that all styles of rugby don't get influenced by the rules.
0: Yeah, understood.
2: Couldn't agree more. So, JK, I couldn't agree more. One more question just quickly before we let you go. NPC Super Rugby, there's a lot going on in the back room. Thoughts on that? How do we fix it?
1: Well, you get rid of Super Rugby. You get rid of Super Rugby.
0: You'd be happy
1: pretty
0: with
1: much.
0: It? You'd be happy to see.
1: I think that if the Blues want to stay as the Blues and Auckland doesn't exist, then the Highlanders want to stay as the Highlanders. But we need to take this competition back to the regions. We need to have 8 sides, 4 from Aussie, bring Randwick, bring Manly back in, and we just need to rebuild it. The franchise system has worked for us for the first 20-odd years, but rugby is about tribalism and traditionalism.
0: Correct.
1: You know, I want to see a battle of the bridge. I want to see the passion that you've got for your Hawke's Bay, even though you did lose to the Bay of Plenty, and I want the All Blacks to be available. I think we've got to rebuild it. The other thing we need to do, if we're not going to do that, we need to have a UEFA Cup, or a Heineken Cup, or whatever you want to call it, and we need to give that money to the franchises. The trouble is, the game is leaking because the All Blacks have to pay for everything. So let's create a tournament like a UEFA Cup. So after 4 weeks of Super Rugby, we're not going to do the NPC way. Two Japanese sides come in, an American side, the South Africans can come in, and we play like a Heineken Cup. Mm-hmm. And you play it all year and you have a playoff. But that money needs to go to the franchises so they can start standing alone. Now, if they're earning, let's say it's worth $60 million and they're earning $6 or $7 million, then they're going to attract private ownership. And I think we need private ownership to go forward. you can't have complete private ownership because then you get a whole lot of different egos. But we need to do something drastic and we need to make some decisions and we need to not worry about World Rugby because they move too slow.
0: That's one heck of a summation. Yeah,
2: That's a hell of a summation, you convince me.
0: I know you think about this stuff a lot, and my only concern is that, you know, we don't want to isolate.

0: to the pie. So we're in a state, aren't we, of flux again with the game here.
1: That's a great statement. But we've already isolated ourselves by getting rid of South Africa. Mm. Who have we got? You know, we've got the Aussies and that's it. So why don't we just go back? The NRL, like everyone says, oh, Jay Carnes, are you talking about the NRL? But they are moving fast. Mm. Their crowds are up. Mm. They've got a competition that people care about. You know, you saw, you've seen New Zealanders turn up on the weekend because they've always been Knights fans, you know?
0: Yeah.
1: So we need to get back to tribalism, traditionalism. If it's not the NPC, then it's a hybrid. But we need to start earning revenue away from just the All Blacks having to play more and more games. So to do that, we need to create a different competition. I think we need to bring the South Africans back in some way. And I think that would be actually...
0: Did you sense there's a hunger for that among some in South Africa?
1: Yeah, totally. Yeah. They feel pretty much like we do. They don't think the IPC or whatever it's called up there is giving them what they need. Mm. And what they'd like to have is some sort of hybrid. And I see that hybrid as like a UEFA Cup. Mm. Okay, let's break up every 4 weeks. You have 3 weeks where you're playing a Japanese side and an African side, and away you go. And then I think that competition needs to be privatised.
0: Amazing stuff, JK. On all the issues today, it is mightydriveforfive.co.nz. That's mighty, M-I-T-E-Y, driveforfive.co.nz. Starts this weekend. 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
1: So appreciate you guys. Thank you, mate.
0: Appreciate you.
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4: Shannon Frizzell.
5: Andy.
4: Noah Hotham.
5: Oh, yeah?
4: Fehe Finianga Norfolk. All okay. In the mixer. All in the mixer. And All Blacks or former All Blacks, all on the score sheet last night. Some of the play in that Bay of Plenty Tasman game was outstanding. Great to see the Big Frizz get back on the scoring sheet. But what about some of the outside backs going around in this country at the moment? Talmoy Folau is world class. Macca yep. Springer's a freak. I think Cooper Roberts, just to bring it in one, is just so strong over the ball. He is going to be something special, I think. And then you've got Moni Narawa. You've got Fehi. There's a lot going on to love about the way both teams played that game last night. And congratulations to the Markle. But how blessed are we with outsides at the moment? And that doesn't even include the, you know, the six or seven or eight that are already in the All Blacks squad. I mean, these guys, I don't know how the All Blacks start making decisions around who their best outside back combination is. I really don't, because what we saw last night was just sensational input right across the board. And it's not just finishing ability, it's work rate, it's getting around the ball, it's being in the right positions. I thought the way Nutter was set up, Fehi was outstanding, it was great play. But we're at another level at the moment with the quality of outsides in this competition. You know, when we think about talk about Cade Banks that's been going around the traps out of North Harbour as well. And many others. I'm just listing names. But far out. It is good to watch. Very good.
5: You talk
4: good
5: about
4: to watch.
5: Landing on their best outside, Sumo. Oh. Maybe it's more of a case we work out how to use the giant pool that we have. Maybe rotating through these players. Maybe the horses for courses approach can fit. Because listing those players, and that's not even taking into account those we do consider the run-on starters, right?
4: Sure.
5: For the All Blacks.
4: Sure.
5: It is phenomenal.
4: But how good to have them back in NPC too. You know, it just brings something to the competition. And take nothing away from all those players who have been charging away for eight rounds already. But watching those guys out there last night, it just, wow. It's special. It's so good for the game to have them back in the mix. And, I mean, limited minutes for both, Fehi and Amoni, on that tour, of course. So to see them out there, they looked hungry. I know they're on the wrong side of the score sheet, but they gave it their all. And there was some sensational play last night.
5: So I know it's a sample size of one game, Scotty, but what do you think about Fehi Finianga-Norfolk after making his debut for the All Blacks? Confidence levels, ability, the way he injects himself into a game. Did it feel same to you, or do you feel like he came back a player who's got a bit more of footy knowledge about him?
4: Well, yes, he would definitely come back as a player with more footy knowledge, because he's been amongst the best of the best this country has to boast. But no, and you've got to also then account for he's gone down a grade from international to NPC, which I think is only.

0: Zell carrying the ball. And it's just weapon after weapon chasing up, following. Eli Odenryan for me is going to be a special player. We talked him up last year. I think Super Rugby next year is when you start seeing this guy deliver. Truly deliver. I think he looks like a guy who loves his footy, and he's got a waha on him as well. I feel like he's a bit Dane Coles-ish.
1: Wow, that's a bit cool.
0: Yeah, I do. And look, he's got a long way to go before he'll be considered in the same echelon as Dane Coles, but he's got that kind of mongrel about him. Sort of take no backward step, give a bit of lip, you know, start winning the battle for the head as well as the ball. I wouldn't like to play him. He'd annoy me.
1: Even at this age and stage of his career, he's a cult hero. There's something slightly Bill Allen about him in that regard. I can't quite, do you know what? Just people just gravitate to him and love him.
0: It's a great name, too.
1: I know.
0: Eli Odenryan. Just rolls off the tongue. It's just what a collection of vowels and consonants that name is.
1: Yeah, I mean, those of us who are old enough to remember his old man playing, it's still, to me, it's like, what is Lee Odenryan's son going to be? And if you told me rugby union hooker, I would have had a few questions. but his old man had a bit of personality too, and you can definitely see it in his eyes. A hooker with a sparkle in his eyes and the ability to absolutely smoke somebody with his shoulders. Yes, please, line us up.
0: I tell you, Marco have had such an up and down season for a team as stacked as they are. So I don't know whether that scoreline just says to you, if they get into the finals, which I think they will now, if they're in the playoff mix, I wouldn't take them lightly. I would not take them lightly. I know that they just sort of haven't quite found all parts of their connection this season, but I wouldn't want to play them in finals week.
1: Do you think that the Battle of the Bays was a bit grand final-esque for Bay of Plenty? They've been up and down, not quite delivering what they needed to, and they got really up for that game because of what it meant, as we heard from, say, over the past couple of weeks. It was that test match mentality.

0: Okay, for first, second, or third try scorer at 680. But 295 is juicy enough. Let's go, Simon. Agreed. I think NRLW finals this weekend are going to offer some seriously good punting. If you've followed NRLW, you will know that there are going to be some great odds to be had out there, so get amongst it. Josh, yes, totally agree, Sumo, especially Frizzell. He was in beast mode, unlike his grubby cousin Tyson. Josh hates Tyson Frizzell. And Johnny's got one more for us. Sissoko, 8-plus points at $1.45 is conservative, but not bad money for a multi, as he's certainly on the cards to score 8 or more points. It's nice. Good thinking from you, as always, boys and girls. We're going to take a short break. We'll come back. Keep your legs coming in on 8833 and other thoughts as well. Whether you watched the game last night, Bay of Plenty, Marco, what do you think of the Marco? I'm gonna throw it out there. They are going to be a dead set threat in the playoffs. Mm. Might have been a sort of underwhelming season so far for the Marco, but when they're in a quarter final, I don't want to be facing the Marco at all. 6:14.
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9: You're on Sport Nation Mornings with Rick and Chappie, and joining us now out of Nottingham is treble winner Craig Cumming. G'day, Craig. How you doing? Congratulations, mate.
10: Yeah, morning, guys. Yeah, nice to hear your voices. And thank you. It's been a pretty surreal last few days after winning the 50-over title and putting three in the bank. And chance to slow down and try and sort of take it all in. So, it's a nice feeling.
11: It's a competition, or all three of those competitions that probably aren't viewed or spoken about as much here in New Zealand. Tell us a bit more about them. What do you enjoy about this experience now that you are a couple of years into it?
10: Three competitions. We have the 50-over competition, which starts in April, and you play sort of a block. You stop and then you take up after the 100. So it's sort of, throughout the whole year. The Blast is the 2020 competition, which I suppose in some ways is the high-profile one. It's on TV, the finals day. And, that's played sort of in one block. And then there's a new one which started a few years ago called the County Cup, which is basically an FA Cup style. It's a knockout. It's Tier 3, Tier 2 and Tier 1 teams. And we sort of come in after round three, and it's knockout, so we had to win a couple of round robin games to get to the finals day, and then it sort of follows that same format. So when you put it all together, if you make it to the finals and you play finals day and finals, you're playing

0: name and a very successful name in that England team for a long period of time. You don't have those whiz-bang sort of names. What is it about this group that has allowed you to have that success?
1: Yeah, it's a good question because, I mean, they're very experienced players. What's been really pleasing this year has been probably the emergence of some other players. Charlie Phillips, who is into her second year of being professional, ended up with over 50 wickets. Grace Ballinger's worked her way up into England A. You know, we've had some young batters do their job. But, you know, the finals day you saw, you know, Freya Kemp playing for Hampshire and Amaya Bouchier, who are England players. We didn't get our ones back, but this group's been around together. Last year we made every semi-final, but we didn't get into the final. They're exceptionally driven. They train really, really hard. I mean, it was just the day before the final, before we jumped on the bus, I had the two Bryces, I had Emma Jones and Orla Pendergasten having an extra hit. So, you know, they work exceptionally hard. Because they've played a lot of cricket, they're stubborn in a good way. So even last year for me as a new coach coming in, some of my, I suppose, philosophies, I didn't challenge them, but you've got to have real depth to what you're doing because they have had some good success in the past. But when they align to what you're trying to do and they see that it's going to help them become better cricketers, they work exceptionally hard to try and get better. And that's probably the standout for me for the whole year is they just want to keep getting better and they train with a real purpose.
0: Now a couple of seasons into it, what surprised you about it compared to your time in the Sparks?
1: Oh, gee. You haven't got long enough probably for me to sit here and
0: No, we can do a long-form interview if you want, Craig. Okay, as long as you want us, brother.
1: Well, it's fully professional and it's 12 months a year. You've got, you know, close to 17 plus 18 fully professional cricketers. You've got, you know, close to, including the academy staff, 20 staff looking after the women's game. So just, I suppose, the magnitude and the more resources you've got. I'm not going to say it means things are always better. You know, and, you know, we play a lot of cricket. For me, it was just at getting my head around probably making decisions, being confident in my decisions, not trying to get appeasement by asking everyone their opinion. You know, those things. But at the end of the day, you can easily lose sight of the fact that you're preparing a team to play cricket because there's so much to do. And at times I felt last year that nearly I stopped focusing on the cricket because there was so much to learn and do, whereas this year I've really focused hard on saying, right, well, my job is to prepare the team along with my coaching staff to give them their best preparation and then let them go out and play. And that means probably my thoughts and my time have been spent more on doing that, and I think we've reaped the benefits. I certainly have because it helps me keep things a lot more simpler. Not that easy to switch off. You spend a lot more time probably here on your own because haven't got friends and family as much with you, so yeah, your mind can go overtime sometimes. You've got to catch yourself and pull back. But, you know, it's been a wonderful experience coaching-wise. It's helped me develop. But also, it's probably been confirmation that there's some things that I know what I do really well. I've been able to do it, and it does make a difference. So even as a coach, I think that makes you feel good about yourself at times too. Oh, gee whiz, that's a good question. The survey's about, the review's about to come back tomorrow. I think what was, you know, I mean, I always say I'm a relationship-based coach because I think that's the most important thing is developing relationships with players. Then it builds trust. I think I've given them a little bit more of a relaxed

0: But I also think they know I love the game, and I've got really good knowledge of the game. But you've got to build that relationship first, and I think, you know, having the level of technical, tactical and mental knowledge to help them grow, but always wanting to putting them first. So, you know, that's what I'd hoped I'd say. You know, and people always come first. It's a non-negotiable for me, and you know, most people say that, but your actions got to align. So, you know, people come before performance, and then performance can follow good people. And I've got a wonderful group of people. And if we aren't being good people, and that includes myself at times, well, then we pull each other up. And I think that's really important, because then the other stuff flows from that.
1: News last week, last Friday, I think it was, said that Ben Sawyer is leaving as White Ferns coach, or has left essentially with immediate effect as White Ferns coach. What was your reaction to that? And is that an option that you would consider?
0: Yeah, I didn't really know what was going on. And then I got a message. Oh, the reaction is, you know, it's hard being head coach first and foremost. You know, it's being over here. I mean, you guys follow up with the football. Gee whiz, I was going to apply for the Knox Forest job last year, because I think I was the only person not to get a crack at it. And I literally lived down the road, so I sort of taken it up. But, you know, it is tough. It's, you know, and it's a performance-based thing, and they'll have their reasons for that. You know, obviously people then ask me, you know, we've had some messaging, you know, not from anyone official, I can tell you that. But, you know, all I've got is another year left on my contract here with the Blaze. I signed for 3 years. When it came up, I wasn't even thinking about anything other than getting to finals day. And I've done a lot of my planning for next winter, which is nice, because that means I can jump on the plane on Tuesday and I get to come home for the first time since February the 6th last year, and get to see my family, get to see my house, get to see my pets, I get to see my dad and my sisters and catch up some friends. So, to be honest, that's enough for me to be thinking of, knowing that I've also got another year on my contract.
1: Without putting your name in the hat, given you've had success in New Zealand, you've had success in the UK, and obviously being a good coach is very much program dependent as well, as you've learnt, but what do you think the next White Ferns coach should look like?
0: It's someone who's got to have a relationship based style. I think you do have to have an understanding of the New Zealand game, because you know, when it comes to, you know, your philosophies and what you're trying to do, I think it's got to be authentic to the people that are in your environment, or in this case your country. I know that's a little bit cliche, but also you've got to understand the people and where they're at. You know, I'm not sure what New Zealand cricket's strategic direction is and what their expectations are in the next 2 to 3 years. The reality is you've lost some very experienced and very good players, and you can't just replace that overnight. I think it's someone who needs to be really well connected to the domestic game and support the domestic coaches, and because we don't have, you know, we don't have enough coaches. I mean, we've got more coaches probably at the Blaze than just about all the first-class cricket in the women's game in New Zealand, including our academy. So you've got to be really united and connected and aligned, I think, from that perspective, to try and, you know, everyone work together. And it's the old, you know, the number eight wire sort of things. You don't need the flashiest, you don't need the best. You just got to work really closely together. And that's what, you know, you'd say it'd look like. I think the person would want to be based in New Zealand, because you've got, you know, you've got a lot of time you've got to spend developing. It's an interesting environment, though, because there are just so many different things popping up. Like over here, you've got the 100. You know, I probably chose not to do the 100 this year, because I actually felt like I needed a break, because doing this job is all-consuming and it's full-on. But there are so many franchise opportunities and great opportunities. You know, it's going to be interesting to see whether they can get someone who is able to commit full-time. But I think if someone is doing a national job, you want them on your shores at least, and being around for the majority of the time.
1: You mentioned
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3: 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Who's handling the pressure? Who's making a run at the title? 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The finals countdown with Sam Ackerman every Wednesday from 6 p.m. right here on Sport Nation.
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6: You're on Sport Nation Mornings with Rick and Chappie, and joining us in transit is the CEO of the Blues, Cal Budge. Morning, Budgie. How you doing, brother?
7: Morning, chaps. Very good on a very sunny, lovely Wellington morning.
8: Oh, it's lovely up here as well, mate. It's just bloody cold. Hey, talk us through yesterday, the summit, mate, because paint the word picture for us, because I know in my brain, my cynical brain, what I think happened. What was it like there in person? And given it was an eight-hour discussion, what was the catering?
7: The catering was pretty good, to be fair, Chappie. It was a great day. I think, it's very rare that we get to all come together like that and discuss the future of our sport. And I think we're in an entertainment industry that is constantly evolving, and we need to do more of this, where we come together at all levels of the sport and look at how we can make sure that what we're doing still fit for purpose and setting ourselves up to thrive moving forward. And so, look, that was really what yesterday was about. It was come together. Our reality is we've got to take somewhere. I realise the headline number sounds pretty daunting. The reality of that is it's about 5-7% of our operating expense out. And I don't know too many businesses over the last 5 years that haven't had to look for 5-7% efficiencies throughout their business. So it's a very normal process. I realise it's built up to probably be something else, but the reality is it is quite normal. We're looking at all elements, starting with the men's elite competition and making sure that those structures are still fit for purpose for where we're at in 2027.
8: I know what you're like. You would have had a lot of ideas, some of them straightforward, some of them probably a bit more radical and outside thinking than what maybe others involved in rugby have previously thought. What did you want to get out of yesterday, and what did you get out of yesterday?
7: Yeah, I wanted to understand all elements of the sport. I really wanted to understand.

0: where their challenges are at. And, you know, like most of us, there was a lot of commonalities between what we were all doing. And so I found that really fascinating to just get a better idea of how their business models work. But I came away really buoyed. What became super clear to me in the room and some of the conversations we were having last night over a couple of shandies was, you know, just that each layer is so important. It is our superpower as a game. I don't see any wholesale changes to the structure. I see some refinements, but, you know, it became pretty clear just how vital, you know, Super Rugby, NBC and Heartland is for teams in black winning and making sure that rugby is alive and thriving in the communities.
1: Given that this meeting had, if everything I read is to be believed, about 80 people sitting around a table, how does that work in terms of keeping it cohesive and keeping it flowing? Do you guys have like a talking stick so everybody knows when to shut up and when it's their turn, etc.? I mean, how does this all work?
0: It was really well done, actually. They broke us down into individual tables, and the tables stayed throughout the course of the day, but the NZR execs rotated through them. And just had a really good, we went a dedicated session on each of the different layers of the sport and where could we improve, what could we do. And so it was really awesome. It was great to hear some things that I'd never, I sort of hadn't appreciated going in. And I said to Chappie earlier this morning, I found out that we had 1.9 million viewers watch Super Rugby last year on Sky Television, comparative to 2 million watching the FIFA World Cup with your whites in it on free to air. And so I was like, wow, that's a great number. That's, you know, we were really buoyed by some of the stats that were coming out. We know we've got to refine and keep improving the game and keep improving how we're delivering it. Base. And while I appreciate that those headline numbers all sound very daunting, you know, to be sitting in a scenario where we've got, you know, well over $100 million in reserves sitting in the bank and, you know, a path to try and cut 5% expenditure whilst broadcast viewers are up. In-game attendance is up for NBC this year, which has been awesome. And how great has it been seeing Northland, you know, grab the shield, and just how important that is to our rugby. So we're doing it from a really strong base. And yeah, so I came away pretty buoyed and really encouraged by the level of unity and selflessness that was in the room yesterday.
2: You've used that word refine a couple of times now, Budgie. What does the refinement look like for the game?

0: no different to what you guys are doing every day as well. And while the 80 minutes on the field looks very similar, everything around the game has changed immensely. And if we don't keep refining, you'll lose ground. So that's why I thought it was really, really quite positive to see how we'll deliver it. How can we work closer with our provincial union partners? Yeah, where are the efficiencies there? But probably more importantly, how do we actually connect with the grassroots and the community better at the top, our elite game, all the way back into our communities, and seeing players on a practice on a Tuesday night being part of those clubs certainly meant a lot to us as kids when we were all growing up, and we'd like to do the same.
1: Yeah, it's. I mean, I guess the question from here is when all this was initially reported that there was going to be this big meeting, it felt like it was quite urgent and that there would be an outcome quite quickly. I imagine that's not really the case. So what is next from here after yesterday?
0: There'll be some further thoughts sort of populated, I guess, coming off some of the questions and discussions that we had over the course of yesterday. And then we'll have a look at going, okay, where's this merit in those debate, those problem with it, what those refinements could actually look like in practice across the competitions, and then make some decisions. But as I say, I think what we're really looking at here is refinement. I think when we talk about decisions, I think there's potentially a bit of a skew that means change, and that's probably not quite as extreme as what it might somewhat read.
2: Do you think there will be change then, mate? Like, there's been talk of NPC being restructured. I know some people think it should be removed. Some people think Super Rugby should be removed. There's been discussion of does NPC and Super need to be more aligned structurally? If we were to fast forward 5 years when the next broadcast deal with Super is up, what does Super Rugby and what does NPC look like, do you think?
0: Yeah, look, I certainly hope so. I think we've got a product that is expanding. We're the most watched, Super Rugby is the most watched sports competition in New Zealand. We outrank the NRL week on week, despite what probably the public sentiment has been in recent times. We're the most followed rugby competition anywhere in the world from a digital perspective. And so there's some real strengths. The jobs we've got to now go and do is make sure that we're holding that audience. We're trying to skew to a younger audience. And get people back in our stands. And I know certainly from a Blues perspective, that is our relentless pursuit at the moment, is going, how do we get Eden Park forward all over again and make it an experience that people want to come be part of, not just to see if we won or lost, but to actually come and feel and experience and be part of something pretty special. So, I want Super Rugby in 5 years' time to be a relentlessly fan-focused

become unstuck pretty quickly there, fellas. I'll leave that to the guys that actually could play the game to a half decent level. But look, certainly from a commercial perspective, it is very challenging to make something like South Africa work, and we probably do have a little bit of rose-tinted glasses there. The attendance and the viewership in those games wasn't always as strong as what we might look back and think it was, and so.

0: 2027 in terms of that in-ground experience?
1: Yeah, mate, we're doing a lot in that space. We're really focused, I guess, on putting on a show, not a rugby game. Something that looks probably more befitting of a US-style sports event than possibly what we've seen around a rugby game here in New Zealand before. So, there's a hell of a lot of work going on there, Chappie. One of the privileges of Eden Park is we've got space. I've never had a job where we had space. We've had to go and manufacture space everywhere we've been. And so Eden Park gives us that scale that we can cut it into precincts. We can give different experiences for each of our different customers in the way that they want. How a rugby traditionalist might want to watch the game is very different to how a 19-year-old wants to watch the game these days. And how they even want to be entertained, even if they're watching the game. They might be simply there having an experience with their friends and listening to some music and, just being part of the social occasion, and who wins is a bonus for them. We've got to design it for both of those groups. And the beauty of Eden Park is, you can have 3, 4, 5 different experiences going on at once to try and, I guess, entertain the broadest audience we possibly can.
2: Budgie, thanks very much for giving us so much time this morning, mate. We'll let you go and jump on that plane, and get back to God's country in Auckland.
1: So easy, boys. Appreciate it.
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0: perspective around New Zealand rugby stakeholders that they aren't on the same page with a lot of areas. And look, that's not to say they completely are with this. I've made it pretty clear that I think some stakeholders have far too much of a say on the future of certain competitions. But the fact that they're willing to have these conversations and look at the broader picture of it, that as Carl pointed out, like, I think the number of 20 million is getting viewed as this enormous, oh my God, rugby's dead, game's gone sort of thing. When in a global business perspective, that's 5 to 7%. And that's kind of in line with where we are in this economic climate at the moment. It's also not all doom and gloom, I think. And look, I'm one of the first people to stick my hand up and go, can I be the front of the line of questioning governance a lot of the time in this country? But when you look at actually increased broadcast numbers for Super and for NPC and for the All Blacks and for the Black Ferns as well, when you look at where we are in a financial position as individuals and as a country, where that then aligns with in-stadium attendance, it's probably 65-70% of where it should be in terms of, you know, Blues were at 15,000-16,000 average last year. They probably should be sitting at 22,000 in an ideal world. That's at least they're looking in a progressive way and not just going, oh, we're in trouble here. Okay, panic. What's our next step? Let's just do this.
1: Yeah, they've got cash reserves of about 70 million, just over 70 million cash reserves. Mm. I look at that and think, yeah, sure, it's come down and they've had to, you know, dip into the cash reserves for a few things. Mm. But in the next 4 years, there is a Lions tour to New Zealand, mm-hmm. and there is a greatest rivalry tour to New Zealand. Mm. You would think that they is going to top the coffers up. And you don't want to just be waiting for those things to make you financially sustainable. But what I'm saying is there is money to come in the next 4 years.
0: Yeah, and there's also probably clear and obvious ways of saving money. I was delighted to hear Steve Lancaster, and not surprised to hear, but delighted to hear him say with Scotty and Sammy this morning, women's rugby is still our focus. Not their primary focus or their sole focus, but it is one of their leading focuses. So we can now stop this garbage conversation of let's stop paying our women, because that's just utterly ridiculous. I think there's a clear solution in terms of saving you $5 million a year if we get into a position with Sevens globally where that competition looks different. If, for example, they go, right, let's just have 5 tournaments a year and everything is focused on that and the Olympics. Because that is a very expensive tournament to run, and it's a very expensive program to run from a New Zealand perspective. But at least they're looking at the men's competitions for now and going, right, where are our opportunities for this?
1: Do you think that NZR in the past have gone to their broadcast partners or prospective broadcast partners and go, here's a package, buy it, and you get the All Blacks and you get the Black Ferns and you get Alpaki and you get Super Rugby and you get the NPC and you get the Sevens, for example, or probably not the Sevens because that'll be a different body, but should they be splitting that up? Should it be so you can go, hey, look, let's say TVNZ are doing a lot more on the sport front, right? Mm-hmm. TVNZ go, well, we can't afford to do what we want, you know, what Super Rugby requires, but we could do Alpeki and do it well, or we could do Black Ferns and do it well, and so split those up and then that revenue generation, it's a bit clearer in terms of where the money's coming from and for which programs?
0: I don't know how to answer that, to be honest. Broadcast discussions are well beyond me. I'm just glad to hear that they're having these discussions and that there's a lot more clarity around the purpose behind them and the reasons and what they're trying to get out of them, what they're trying to achieve, and this mindset of, you know, these were 3 options. They're not doing any of them. Why are they even bothering? Well, it was more than 3 options. Those were just 3 of the options.
1: Yeah.
0: And as we chatted about yesterday, they were just unbaked ideas. They were barely in the cake tin. The oven wasn't even really warm yet for where they were at in those discussions. And they've thrown them out there. They've had them. And now they'll go away and look at what it looks like going forward. But the fact that they're thinking long term, and by long term I mean beyond just next year or even the year after that, I think is a really positive position to be in.
1: Yeah, I think the important thing to remember is that yesterday was, for want of a better term, a brainstorming situation, right? It was a collective, hey, let's get together and throw some ideas around.
0: Mm.
1: If they're going to make a decision, there are not going to be 80 people

0: No, it'll be a board decision.
1: Yeah.
0: But also the fact that they're hearing different perspectives, because Carl Budge will have a completely different perspective to the boss of Horowhenua Kapiti or even the boss of Auckland Rugby.
1: Yeah.
0: It's trying to align areas that benefits rugby the most, because let's be honest, everything is going upwards. It's like a pyramid, right?
1: Yep.
0: It's going upwards towards this big pointy bit of the All Blacks and the Black Ferns. But what is underneath it perhaps does need a little bit of revolution, a little bit of discussion, a little bit of change and polish.
1: Yep, that's fair, and I think that's what they're working on. So, yeah, Gary, to your comment, I don't think they're kicking the can down the road. I just don't think it's a decision that can be made as quickly as maybe everybody would like a decision to be made. They have to see how the land lays, and Super Rugby still has a broadcast deal for another 4 or 5 years anyway.
0: Yeah, but I think that's a really naive way of looking. And I'm by no means criticising you, Gary. I think if you were expecting yesterday for them to come out of it with a massive solution, that's a really naive way of looking at governance.
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3: Winnie, Michael Witt joins us now. G'day, Winnie. Thanks for joining us, mate. How's the vibe around Queensland? Is everybody on the Dolphins train, given they're the last Queensland team left in the race?
4: Yes, well, they are. I think a lot of the locals here were on the WAS train, and they've jumped onto the Dolphins one now, unfortunately. But, yeah, there's a bit of a...

0: have really been, I don't want to say more than the sum of their parts, but I looked at that team early and I went, they've got a lot of attack strike power out wide, but I thought they looked a bit soft in the middle at the start of the season, but they really seem to have managed to work with that. Christian Wolf, and he's devised a way to play that it doesn't, the middle doesn't matter quite as much.
1: Yeah, well, it looks like they've timed their run perfectly. As you say, all year they've been scoring plenty of points, and I think they'll continue to do that. But it seems as though, I just heard you guys talking before, they've tightened up their defence in the last few weeks. And as we all know, come to these big games, it's the defence that really wins them. So they seem to be raring to go. If I was a betting man, I would say there'd be a few points scored there tonight, and it might be a bit of a shootout, though.
2: When you consider that 17 of the 20 times that the team who enjoyed the week off has gone on to win the prelim, how big of an advantage is that week off going to be for the Dolphins?
1: Yeah, it's a huge advantage for a couple of different reasons. I think the first one is, by this time of year, most bodies in the NRL are pretty beaten up, so to give yourself that extra week to recover is huge. And I guess what it allows you to do too is really concentrate on your own game for the first week, because obviously you don't know who you're going to play the second week. And then the second week you can focus on the opposition. So they would have had a really good preparation, the Dolphins. And as you say, the stats don't lie. It's a huge advantage to have that week off.
0: Now, I don't know where you are on the Roosters, mate, but I kind of look at this, and I'm not a Roosters fan by any way stretch of the imagination at all, but I just feel like they've got finals know-how. Trent Robinson, Daly Cherry-Evans, Lindsay Collins, some of those guys, they've been here, done this before, they know how to win at finals time, and I've got the sneaking feeling that they'll just end up getting it won.
1: Yeah, well, I actually tend to agree with you. I think the Roosters will win tonight. You're right, they've got some big game players that have been there and done it all before. They know what's required. I thought they were pretty unlucky not to beat Penrith in the first week of the finals. So, look, I think they'll be confident going into this game. It'll be the other thing I think with being that at Suncorp Stadium, that doesn't scare a lot of teams from Sydney. I know that when they come up here, they're excited to play because it's such a great stadium. So there's not that real fear of going into enemy territory. They turn up here excited. So, yeah, I'm actually leaning towards the Roosters. I agree with you.
2: What is it about them, Woody? What is it about the Roosters that impresses you? When you look at the stats, when you look at the numbers, they all fall in the Dolphins' favour, and you're tipping the Roosters.
1: Yeah, I just see big game players. I saw Tedesco play last week, and just the little things he was doing, he just has that look in his eye like he's prepared to do whatever it takes. He was running. He was bouncing off defenders. I think players like that start to do things, and the rest of the players in the team jump on the back of that. They got some absolute. I mean, both sides do have elite players, and they wouldn't be playing this time of the year if they didn't. But yeah, I just lean towards them, maybe because I've seen them do it before. But yeah, certainly with no real conviction.
0: Of course, the big news this week is that Sam Walker has done a Lazarus. He's back from the dead. He's back in there in the seven jersey, mate. Just how big is that for the Roosters?
1: Yeah, well, as I say, I feel like it's going to be a high-scoring game, and he certainly brings points. He's always looking to attack at any situation, and at all costs. He's happy to put it all on the line. Sometimes it works, sometimes it doesn't, but Sammy Walker definitely brings points with him, and I think they'll need those tonight to get the win.
0: What about the way that these forward packs work to match up? I know I talked about how Christian

I think you got some big boppers in the Roosters team that play a real physical brand of footy. And then in the Dolphins, you've probably got three or four locks in the one team. So that means guys that want to use the football, they're a bit speedier, they move around well, they can find quick play the ball. So, yeah, it's really the big guys versus the skillful guys in terms of the forward packs. You know,

0: points before you even blink?
1: Absolutely, absolutely. I think everybody knows that the speed of the ruck is such a huge thing in today's game. Once you get that momentum, it's so hard to stop with the six again rule. So they'll definitely need to be physical through the middle, and that means winning the ruck and slowing the play of the balls down to the Dolphins, because if they don't, you're right, they'll be definitely up against it.
2: Now, Woody, you said to us you think there's going to be a lot of points tonight. I'm just looking at the market here. The line for points is 45.5. Overs are $1.87. Unders is $1.94. You going overs all day on that number?
1: I think I'll go overs, yeah. Not that I'm allowed to bet on rugby league, and I certainly would never do that.
2: No, of course not, mate.
1: But I would go overs.
2: Yeah, I would. I just think it makes sense with the way these teams play their footy, mate. We should talk about the other game, of course, because there's a team called the Panthers everybody seems to fancy. Nobody's really rating the Knights at the moment. Their 380 plays $1.28, but we had Michael Hagan on earlier in the week, and I know he's probably got an eye patch on when he says this, but he's all over the Knights and reckons that the way that they play, they match up well and they can beat the Panthers.
1: Yeah, look, Michael Hagan's certainly a much better footballer and a much better football mind than myself, but I can't agree with him here. I think the Panthers just win. I think they do it, and I think they do it easily. I feel like the Knights played their game last week, played absolutely out of their skin, to be fair, the first 2 weeks. A few calls went their way, obviously. We probably don't want me to bring that up, but a few calls went their way last week, and I feel like they might have played their grand final last week.
2: Yep, I think Ashley Klein's been issued a ban order for holidaying in New Zealand. I don't think he's allowed back.
1: Yeah, I'd be surprised if he comes back to New Zealand in the near future. And if he does come back, I'm surprised if he'd get out and come back to Australia. They might let him back.
3: What did you see from Newcastle last week, Woody?
1: I just see a team that is they're playing with real confidence. Mm-hmm. I think they feel like they're out there, they've got nothing to lose. Everybody's written them off, and they're just playing that. They're firing shots. Sometimes they land. So they got some great players in their team as well. I think Pong is obviously the real key to them. But they look like a team that's got nothing to lose. And unfortunately, they didn't lose last week.
2: No, they didn't. On that then, let's have a quick look at the Warriors, mate. It felt like they ran out of ideas a little bit in the final sort of 20. When I say inside the 20, in the last couple of games in terms of the option taking, what did you make of how they were attacking in those two games that they lost in the finals?
1: Yeah, disappointing after what had been going on through the year, some huge plays, no matter who was in the halves roles. It probably, the game does change. I don't care what anybody says. Once you get to finals, the game does change a little bit. And unfortunately, it just didn't click for the boys. But, a couple of calls either way, and they could still certainly be in the competition. So I don't think you judge too much. They'll learn from that. There's a lot of players that'll return again next year. They'll be bigger and better for what they've done this year and previous years. So I think it's still super positive moving forward for the Wires, and they'll have a big year in 27.
2: All right, mate, just before we let you go, you got the Roosters and you got the Panthers, so who wins the big dance?
1: I do. It's hard to bet against the Panthers at the moment, but
2: not that you would.
1: Yeah, I think it'll be a Roosters-Panthers grand final. Not that I would, of course. Roosters-Panthers grand final, and I think the Panthers will win the grand final by 2 points.
2: 2 points. Oh, okay. It's going to be an arm wrestle. All right, mate. Hey, listen, we really appreciate you. Thanks for pulling over so you can chat to us, mate. It's been fantastic. Enjoy the footy this weekend, mate. Are you getting to Suncorp?
1: I'm not, no. It's working for me and laying low. My team, the Burley Bears, got knocked out of the competition last week, so it'll be my first weekend without footy, and I tend to sit down and enjoy it in front of the telly.
2: Oh, mate, the couch is taking a hiding, isn't it?
1: Yeah, it is.
2: Yeah. Beautiful, mate. Well, you enjoy it, eh?
1: Legends, good chat. See you soon.
2: See you soon. Mate. Thanks for your chat. There you go.

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You can also

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6: Pinballs.
7: Kyle.
6: There you are.
7: Hello.
6: In the corner.
7: There I am.
6: And what
7: am I doing?
6: Away.
7: Yep, there it is.
6: On your buttons over there. Good to see you, my friend.
7: On a Friday.
6: Yeah, on a Friday. Yeah. Looking forward to the weekend, actually. No kids sport this weekend.
7: Oh, so that's devastating.
6: Old Millsy can just relax a little bit and, you know, direct a few orders to the troops at home.
7: And 2 days left before your fast, so make the most of them.
6: Yes, I just had a wee hot chocolate before and I actually thought to myself, this is my last one. Enjoy it. I did actually think that.
7: That's really good, Kyle.
6: You know, Monday actually, into it.
8: Daylight right saving it. This weekend as well, which is outstanding.
6: Yeah, we're losing
8: now. To that. Yeah, that's okay though. Hey, you don't have much to do this weekend. No kids sports, so feed up for Millsy. That's good. After a big few weeks.
6: Do you have a little saying, Finn Bulls, to remind yourself on what way the clocks go?
7: No, Kyle, I don't. I'm just not an idiot, and I remember which way to go.
6: Well, you'll be one, because I get a lot of questions, you know, what way does it go?
7: Okay.
6: The best way to remember is we're in the spring.
7: Yep.
6: So you spring forward.
7: Ah.
6: In the fall, in the autumn, you fall back.
7: Wow. Who taught you that one?
6: Just came up with it myself, copyrighted it.
7: Did
6: people
7: you
6: use it? I get paid royalties for it.
7: Seriously?
6: Yep.
7: How much have you made?
6: Spring forward, fall back. That's what you do.
9: There's also a very good way with the Sheehard song Home Again, with the lyric, put your clocks back for the winter.
8: Glad you said clocks.
9: Yeah. So am I.
7: You're dancing a
9: that could have, that could have been another headline.
8: Oh, dear me. Millsy, you'll love this. Brett's text in. He says, I'm tuning in from Tarapa, boys, if you've got one for me in the remaining three races. Well, I'll just let you in on a little secret, Brett, and everyone else out there. You may have watched the last race. Was it race 5 out of Tarapa? Race 6. And I said to Millsy, just before we came on air and just before the race jumped, I said, oh, there's no way Shalabia doesn't win this race. So, of course, I backed it. I labelled it as well as you could label

0: morning, do my eye exercises, some hot yoga, some stretching, jump into the sauna down the road, get back and watch the President's Cup, and hopefully Foxy get the biscuits with Min Woo.
1: Did you say eye exercises?
0: To roll the eyes is to connect the brain, the left side and the right side of the brain, Finn.
2: Have you not figured out, Finn, Kyle David Mills talks an absolute load of bullshit between 3 and 6 every weekday?
1: Mate, yes, I know. I've worked with him for a very long time now, probably too long, actually. Jeez, eye exercises, Kyle.
0: That's what you do, just to engage the brain, the left and the right side. I'm surprised you're not... I'm not surprised you're not doing it. That's a joke, Finn Balls. That's a joke.
1: Oh, but, no, the younger generation, I'm so soft.
0: No, it's very important to do your stretches and get the blood flowing, some meditation on how the day's going to plan out and play out, and some little bit of visualisation as well on the things you want to execute.
2: $5.50 for Millsy's Multi. Again,
0: good boost. That's a good boost.
2: Yeah, that is good going. Because, look, let's be honest, the Panthers should be beating Newcastle by 3 or more points. I think the Lions, judging by what I saw last week, win the AFL Grand Final. And you've had a big opinion of Concord Connie for a while. So it all screams towards $5.50 being good numbers there, Kyle. I like it.
0: Yeah, no, I think it happens. I was surprised they gave me that amount. But get them behind Millsy's Multi this weekend, and they'll set us up for a lovely spring.
2: Look, to answer my own question as to what I'm most looking forward to this weekend with no All Blacks, no Warriors, it is the AFL Grand Final. I watched those prelims last week, and Sydney's game against Fremantle I thought was just excellent. I loved every second of it. Fremantle coming back was a fantastic fourth quarter. And then I thought, oh, well, the next game will be good. But the next game was one of the best games of AFL you'll see.

0: Yeah.
1: You know what they do in league, which is, like, you'll see it with some of the veteran guys when they tackle, they just bury people's heads into the dirt.
2: That's the other
0: one. Quite often.
1: The wrestling. Yep. And when James Fisher-Harris in particular is an absolute mongrel when it comes to that. You should if you just watch any tackle that he's part of, it's good stuff.
0: And when they push up, so like say James Fisher-Harris, I don't know, he's probably what, 112, 115 kilos? Call it that. Though he's pushing himself up off someone by pushing his hand into like his face and jaw. Yeah, that's a lot of weight.
1: Yeah. It's into great. The dirt. It's awesome. I'm a big fan of it, and I love how they just kind of let it ride.
2: I'd probably be knocked out if they did that to me, to be honest.
1: Say likewise, little master. I'm not made of much.
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4: The Rugby League action doesn't finish with the NRL Grand Final. 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New Zealand begins its World Cup campaign against Australia on October 15. Sport Nation will bring you live commentary throughout, so stay tuned for all the action as the tournament gets underway. 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

0: Stopper, or should we say a Hunger Stopper? 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
7: We're joined now by Richie Agar from the Warriors. So Richie, thank you for giving us your time. It's obviously not the way you wanted the season to finish, but now you've had a couple of days to come up for air. How are you feeling about it all?
8: Look, if I'm honest, still the same. It's been like a death in the family, really. We're extremely

0: Well, Richie, it has been because such a dominant team throughout the course of the season, and to get to the sudden death stage like we were at on the weekend, where perhaps do you think we kind of fell short when it came to the footy on the field?
1: I think it was a game of incident, but you know, I saw I had to watch the game back straight away to, I guess, ex-

down and some poor errors. I think you combine it with at times a kicking game that if we had our choices again, we would probably make different choices and probably stick to some things that had worked for us and been strong for us all year. And I think we'll be disappointed with, you know, some of the line breaks and you know, certainly the first try as well. So

0: realised that, you know, we had enough momentum in that game. We had enough chances to you know, for that game to be won.
1: Yeah, look, you absolutely did. But as you just said there, Richie, you know, you had so many halves pairings throughout the year. Take Sunday out of it. You know, you look back at those 27 rounds. How proud are you of actually what the team still did achieve, considering

0: I think what were really clear to me were getting to the start line in the playoffs, being fit and healthy and well at that time of the year is really important. I think we've seen that with the Dolphins. You know, they come into playoffs, no injuries, a lot of momentum from the last 3 or 4 weeks, whereas we probably didn't have that continuity in our lineup, and I felt that hurt us a little bit. So I think having a little bit of luck will definitely help us, but that experience and just continuing to develop our players from within and, you know, have a little bit more luck with injury. And I think we've proven this year, probably more than any of the other sort of 3 or 4 years, that, you know, I feel we're a top team and we can beat the top teams on any given day.
1: And you've certainly shown that. And as you said, you know, you've got players departing the club like Mitch Barnett, but you've also got some really good young talent coming too, and players with experience like Will Walbrook. So that must, you know, the outlook, and I suppose centres is probably something that we are looking at. I know Adam Pompey, by all reports, might be leaving the club too. So there's some really positive players coming to the club too, Richie, that could really add to it next year with what you guys have already built on.
0: Yeah, look, that's always ongoing. There's always a natural evolution in your squad, and we're going to have some terrific guys, good players, and more than anything, experience leaving our team. You know, Barney's contribution over 4 years has been absolutely immense, but I feel, you know, with Mitch walking out of the door, a couple of seasons working with him and Fish, a guy like Aaron Clark, who's found, you know, tremendous form over the last couple of years, I feel a guy like Aaron is primed and ready to step up his game even more and, you know, assume that, you know, that sort of leadership role that Barney will be leaving. And, you know, I can go back to when Barney stepped into that role himself. You know, we were losing people like Tohu Harris and then Dylan Walker not long after. And, you know, when Mitch first captained the club or first stepped into the leadership group, I think it's fair to say the progress he's made in that area as, you know, he's transcended into state of origin and even into the leadership group for his country. So I feel that, you know, guys like Aaron and I'd look at Dimitrik, even though he's, you know, very young in years and probably not quite as experienced, those guys have all got the capability to step up and stand up and, you know, fill those roles and evolve just in the same way that Mitch has.
2: Hey, Richie, overall, not just the Warriors, but all the other clubs in the competition, and I'm also going to look at the other code, rugby union. The athlete is getting bigger, faster, stronger, without question.
0: Yep.
2: A byproduct of that, players are getting injured. I think this year, across the board, through the whole comp, the amounts of players injured on every team's list is right up there, I think, from years gone past. Do you think, how is the game going to adjust to that? Do you think perhaps you need to have potentially more subs, perhaps bigger squads to counterbalance the amount of players? Because it must be disrupting for you and the boys to be, you know, changing combinations all of the time. And geez, who's fit this week? What have we got? When's he returning? Like, it must be a bloody headache at times.
0: Yeah, look, I think the number of games that you play is definitely something that will get looked at, and perhaps having a representative window that for 6 weeks doesn't impact the competition as much as it does at the moment. But I feel it's one of them that we all sort of know the problems and the difficulties, but finding the right solution that fits everyone is probably not as easy as it sounds. But I think the amount of, you know, as more teams are coming in, the amount of games I think will be looked at. Obviously, content and television deals play a part in that. But sort of getting back to your original question, the game, you know, I've been in the game a long time. The game has never been as hard and physically demanding to play, but also train. And I think you've got to factor that in, that, you know, part of our discussions internally of, you know, we've been to these parts of the season before, and probably 6-7 rounds in, you know, we feel that, you know, we probably, in retrospect, look back at the season, think we'd already played our best football then. So trying to periodise your season to get to this part of the year where you're fit and firing is, you know, we feel is a factor and really important. That's what I was saying earlier about luck a little bit, is that some of it is just out of your control. Now having more subs, field.

the six subs this year, you know, it really helps if you get a halfback go down, or really helps if you get a winger down, but it also stops people playing regular football. I think that's something that needs looking at. Bigger squads, I think emphasis on development in clubs needs to continue to grow. If we're getting more and more teams in the competition, being able to grow your own and expanding everybody's pathways and getting the coaching and you know, all the support around that is going to be really important to grow the game and obviously get more players. But yeah, the length of the season, and it's very, very hard to prepare the players for a season of the physical intensity and the rigors of it without training accordingly. But undoubtedly as we see throughout the competition and the numbers that will be produced at the end of the year, it has an impact. You know, it has an impact on players' bodies, you know, physically on players' bodies and mentally as well. It's a long and grueling and arduous season. So timing your run is really important. I sort of think bigger squads, yeah, that's great. But I think number of games and the

0: winner for it.
1: Well, just on that, this end of the season for the Warriors now, how do you yourself freshen up? Because you've got a number of your players about to enter into a World Cup coming up, starting pretty soon. Then before you know it, it's going to be pre-season. Then before you know it, we're going to be back into it again. So how important is for you, for you to be the best coach, to get away from rugby league? And that, I imagine, will be a challenge to do so with this World Cup on.
0: We've got quite a number of staff working in World Cups, and I got to say, guys, having worked in World Cups before, they are fun. You know, it's different from your day-to-day club football, and that in itself, working with players from different clubs, with staff from different clubs, can be really refreshing. You're not watching the same amount of video and tape. You know, you're working with elite players, so... You know, it's about creating the right environment. So it looks and feels very different in terms of, you know, in terms of if you're like Stacey Jones, for instance, going in being head coach of the Kiwis, it'll be a very different experience and a refreshing one for Stacey, I'm sure. For myself, look, it's to get the season out of the way. We've got reviews to do. We all sit down with Andrew. I guess have a wash up on the season, and then it's, yeah, try and get away, get on holiday, probably don't take your laptop with you for a couple of weeks. And then, yeah, get ready to get back into it. But pre-season, you know, pre-season is vastly different to what the season is. I feel we've done this at the Warriors. I feel your pre-season can really set you up for a good season. The challenge is going to come. We've gone deep in the finals and we're going to have a lot of players on World Cup representative duty. I think what we can hope is that we're not going to have mass changes to our team. Everybody is used to our systems, and that we get everybody the right adequate rest on the end of the year. And, you know, you can generally sort of trust elite players a little bit more, not only on the shape that they come back in, but that, you know, that they don't forget how to play in rugby league overnight.
2: Rich Yeager here from the Warriors. Richie, before we let you go, I know obviously the overriding emotion right now is disappointment, but when you do come back for pre-season, what do you want this team to really look at for the 2026 season? Do you want that pride of how far that you really came, or do you want to put it behind you, find that disappointment and maybe push on to really be the Waz year next year?
0: Yeah. Obviously, that's always the goal at pre-season, but I feel like... through Robbo and Cameron and you know what Andrew's done in his time here, I think we've created a place that is fun, good to come and work. I think if you're a young player here, you know we've proven over a period of time that as a young player you can develop and you can become a first grader and you can become a really good NRL player. I think what our crowd and our I'll call it the movement, if you like, have created is something that's a really special place to come and play your rugby. And I think, you know, from a motivation standpoint, you couldn't really ask for any more. So, you know, we can sort of get a lot of excitement about that and hopefully continue to learn from, you know, as coaches and players, continue to learn from the slip-ups that we've had, and hopefully put ourselves in with another shot next year. Yeah, I feel we've been a consistent 40 team. You know, I don't know this for sure, but I guess we've been in the top four more than we've been out of it in the sort of 4 years that we've been here.

0: optimism to mid-season meltdowns. The Premier League always delivers. World-class goals, VAR nonsense, last-minute winners, and enough drama to keep the group chat firing all week. Whether you're backing a title charge, sweating on survival, or just here for the chaos, we've got you covered across the campaign. Hear live Premier League commentary throughout the season on Sport Nation.
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8: Coming up this weekend, of course, Northland can stow the Ranfurly Shield away for the summer if they beat Counties and Manukau in their Ranfurly Shield Challenge 205 on Sunday afternoon. Their head coach is Ryan Martin. He's a friend of the show. He's been on a few times and he's done a wonderful job with Northland so far. Ryan, good to catch up with you again. Thanks for your time. I'm keen to know, we've chatted a lot about this throughout the season, so one more push for the Shield. How do you approach this week, or how have you approached this week comparatively to previous weeks building up to Shield Challenges?
9: Yeah, thanks for having me on again. We're with a picture of us sitting at the top of the table, and we went through the time that Northland's been alive in the NPC, and we can't find a time when that's happened before. So it was like a celebration to start the week of what the boys have achieved to date. And we're well aware of what it means to lock the Shield away. It's been doing a lot of good work up here. It's the gift that keeps giving. It's been getting out and around, and there's so much goodwill around that as well. So we started the week with a celebration of where we're at, and we kind of know the test match intensity that these Shield games are about, so we feel as though we're in a good space around that.
10: Ryan, I see you've made 12 changes for this week, and to be fair, from an outsider looking in, you've made a lot of rotations so throughout the course of the season. So do you think that's part of the key to the success for the Cambridge Blue this year?
9: Yeah, totally. I learned that last year, that you need, this is a brutal competition. As much of it being a sprint with 10 round robin games, you still got to be really healthy come the back end of the comp. So it's been awesome for us to give our wider squad members a shot as well. We call them the Kaitiaki. They prepare our team, so they play the other side of the ball in the week, and they've actually been lighting up the main team. So we thought it was a good opportunity, especially last week, to give some of them a shot, and they definitely put their hands up. And it also helps keep the other boys really hungry.

0: you know, we've got some really fresh players coming in for this week's match.
1: Well, Ryan, since you were chatting about the competition itself, I'm keen to delve into that a little bit, because obviously there's a bit going on NZRHQ at the moment around the state of rugby in general in this country. So you would know it as well as anyone in terms of what makes the NPC so good right now, and perhaps its importance to you in the rugby ecosystem. Why is the NPC such a vital product to have in New Zealand rugby right now?
0: Oh, it just casts the net so wide. You look at some of the really awesome players who've progressed into super that have come from the NPC. Like, I think of Lucas Casey. He's originally from Kerikeri. He went down to Otago, played club football down there, got a shot with Otago on the NPC, and you know, he's probably one of the form super rugby players. And you're just seeing that through and through. Like, the NPC just casts that net so wide. It's the same with coaches. Like, it's giving me an opportunity to, you know, coach at the professional level over the years, and maybe previously I wouldn't have had that shot if it was just the super. So it just gives people an opportunity, and it's a special jewel in our crown, I reckon. Like, the amount of guys that it gives the opportunity to put their hand up for bigger and better things.
1: Does it worry you? Sorry, just to jump in, Millsy. Does it worry you that there is a potential, these options on the table, that there is a potential that the NPC might not be one of them going forward?
0: I think from my personal point of view, it worries me. I just think of the good work that's happening up here, and we've been building. It just hasn't happened overnight. You know, we were very strong last year. It's a tough one, because the smaller regions are kind of, and the NPC especially this year, have been doing really well, and it would take a lot away from these communities. We're filling our stadium currently, and it'll be pretty tough, yeah.
2: How much of this week for you is it about Counties Manukau? Like, how do you run your coaching group? Do you have a data analyst person who's doing the scouting on counties? Are you doing it yourself? Is the whole coaching group doing it? Or do you not really sort of tap into that side of it all and just worry about yourselves?
0: No, we totally put our lens, the magnifying glass, right onto counties. I've been watching them for the last 4 weeks. We know a lot about them. They're going to come with a lot of their heels up. Apparently they circled on the calendar once we won the Shield. So we kind of made that known to our players as well. So it's really important that you know the opposition really well, and we've done a lot of work on them. They score a lot of points. I think they average 28.5 per game, which is a lot. So it's going to be a big effort from our D, and we're going to have to really shut them down and play our game as well as much as that.
1: What do you think the Ranfurly Shield has done for your team?
0: Oh, it's brought a lot of hope to the region. It's incredible. The boys have been getting it out and about on their own accord. Like, they've been taken to their old primary schools and their old intermediates and high schools and all the mid-eyes. It's been incredible. The Rush boys took it up to New World, which Eric Rush owns. And after they did signing with the Shield, he got them to fill the shelves, which is pretty cool as well. So it's been awesome, like, seeing the groundswell of it, and everything we've done with it's been really authentic. That's what I've been really amazed about, and I don't know, it's just people are really rallying in behind it. It's just brought the community, we're really tight, and it's been a really important part of our season.
2: Simon Parker, what's his reintroduction to the group been like?
0: Oh, it's been amazing. We were lucky when Simon got named in the All Blacks 2 years ago. We had a team, really important team meeting, and he just kind of said to me, can I take a phone call? And I was like, come on, Simon, you know the rules. He said, oh, I think it's Scott Robinson. I thought, oh, okay, you better take that one. And he went out of the room and come back in with a big smile, and then the boys did a big impromptu haka for him. So we kind of felt we were privy to, you know, his success in the first time making the All Blacks. So it's a real treat to have him back this week, and he's very humble. He just rolled the sleeves up and assimilated into the group really well, and I know he wants to put a massive performance.

0: shown some real growth over the last 3 months?
1: Oh, I think if you think of growth, I think of Hedemeyer Murray at centre. It was he started at round one at centre against Manawatu, and I believe he's the form centre of the competition. He's got a beautiful kicking game off the left foot, super aggressive defender, and he's got an awesome turn of pace when he puts the hammer down. And I think he's been a bit of a secret weapon for us, to be honest. And it's a bit of a tragedy he doesn't have a super contract at the moment. I just think he's playing such awesome football. He's been awesome. And then our Aussie brother, Lucky Hooper, who's been phenomenal. He's had to go on to lock for us at times, and it doesn't bother him at all. He'll just play anywhere. And he's a very special footballer, and I think he'll be a Wallaby soon, yeah.
0: You just mentioned a Super Rugby contract. For you, as head coach of Northland, how much interaction do you have with the Super Rugby coaches and maybe the Super Rugby scouts picking the phone up and giving you a call and asking you about your players? Does that happen at all?
1: Yeah, well, with the new Blues coach, Jason Holland, we've had lots of contact. So the Blues coaches have all come up to our trainings a couple of times already. And Jason rings me a lot and talks about our players and some of our wider squad members as well. So it's been a really awesome, refreshing change kind of with the Blues, with Jason Holland taking over there. And they're definitely showing us a lot of love, and he's really interested in a lot of our players. So that's actually been awesome.
2: Just while we're on that sort of topic, what are your, and I know you've got other things on your mind at the moment, but what are your aspirations when it comes to being a head coach? Where do you want to get to?
1: Yeah, I'd love to do Super Rugby. I actually had a stint with the Melbourne Rebels from 2019 to 2021, and really enjoyed Super Rugby. And we had a bit of a battler team, but definitely punched above our weight, and it's pretty cool. Made the playoffs for the first time in the history of the club. That was special. So I love Super Rugby. I think it's awesome, and it's definitely somewhere I'd like to be coaching eventually.
2: Yeah, nice. And just lastly, just around Northland again, and if you do manage to lock the Shield away this weekend, then you have one more push towards the playoffs. You've done well in terms of squad management, resting your players, all that sort of stuff, but how do you make sure that they still have gas in the tank to lead towards a history-making potential title in the NPC?
1: Yeah, it's a big part of obviously selection and kind of forecasting the squad. And this is going to be a really physical game in the weekend, so we need to put that into the factor. We've got essentially a 6-day turnaround for a big trip down to Invercargill, for a pretty hungry Southland team that'll be their last game because they can't make the playoffs, so they'll be keen to put on a good show for their crowd. So you kind of factor, weigh in all that, and you make sure that you're respectful of the opposition, but it also you want to roll into the playoffs, playing really good rugby as well. So it's just a balancing act to see how we roll out of this game, and then make some decisions based around who's feeling good and maybe who we need to look after a little bit. But we also got to play good football going into the playoffs.
2: Well, you've done it pretty well so far this season, mate, and I wish you the very best of luck to do it again against Counties and lock it away for the summer. We appreciate your time again, Ryan. Go well. Good man.
1: Okay, thank you very much.
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6: Yes, it is, and that dramatic music means it's time for one thing, and that is the gauntlet, or Are You Smarter Than? And today it's Are You Smarter Than Kyle Mills? And our lucky person is Anthony, is with us now on the phone. Afternoon, Anthony, how are you? Where are you calling from, mate?
7: Matamata, thank you.
6: Oh, good stuff. We love the Waikato and horse country down there. Good on you. Good to have you on. Are you looking forward to a big weekend of

0: long as Finn's been nice to you, you should be A-OK. He'll be the next voice that you hear, mate.
1: All righty, Anthony. It's time to rock and roll, my friend. You got 10 questions on the board and you have 1 minute to get through as many as you can, and then Mills will be up next with a different set of questions to go up against you. I suggest if you don't know the answer quickly to pass, and if we have enough time at the end, come back to it because you do only get a minute.
2: Yep, nah. All good.
1: All right, let's ready to rock and roll, mate. Your time starts now. Who are the Black Ferns playing on Sunday morning?
2: England.
1: Correct. Who were crowned European T20 Premier League champions?
2: Pass.
1: Who do the Breakers play in their third game of the NBL season on Saturday night?
2: Hawks.
1: Incorrect. Perth Wildcats. What is the score after the first morning of the President's Cup?
2: Pass that, sorry.
1: What Black Fern re-signed with New Zealand Rugby earlier today?
2: Black Fern. I'll pass on that one.
1: What's the minimum number of darts to check out a 501?
2: 9.
1: Correct. How many points is a field goal worth in NFL?
2: 1.
1: Incorrect. What is the name of the wooden pieces that sit on top of a wickets in cricket?
2: Stumps.
1: Incorrect. How many points are awarded to a penalty try in rugby? I'll give you the answer if you get it right.
2: Seven.
1: Correct. I think I got three there. I think I got three there.
0: Yeah, three. You hit the post a couple of times.
1: You did hit the post,
0: my friend.
1: A couple of times.
0: You're very unlucky.
2: Yeah. Bales, eh?
1: Bales.
0: Bales, yeah.
1: Yeah. I can run through the answers as well. It was the Castle Rockers, Kyle's team, that won the T20 Premier League. 3-2 to USA as the President's Cup. Sarah Hedeny is re-signed for New Zealand Rugby. But yeah, three's not a bad effort. Who knows what Kyle Mills is going to pull out here?
2: That was a shocker.
1: Hey, that's all right, Anthony. I could have done a lot worse as well. But sit tight there, mate. We'll go through Millsy's questions. While Millsy's having a go at his quiz, think of a leg for your weekend multi.
2: Yeah, nah, thank you.
1: Cool, thank you, Anthony. All right, Kyle Mills, come on in, mate.
0: Ready.
1: Oh, okay. All righty, Millsy, your time starts now. What is a single period of play called in polo?
0: Pass.
1: Who do Northam play in their last Shield defence of the season?
0: Counties Manukau.
1: Correct. Who is Ryan Fox paired with in the this morning in the President's Cup?
0: Adam Scott.
1: Correct. If the Brisbane Lions beat Fremantle in the AFL Grand Final, how many consecutive AFL championships will they have won?
0: 3.
1: Correct. What was the score in the All Whites vs Palestine game this morning? Or last night?
0: 1-0.
1: Incorrect. Who is the head coach of the Black Ferns? Sam Casey is definitely not. Where is this weekend's F1 Grand Prix?
0: It's in Burke or Bark, isn't it? Or something like that.
1: No, it's in Azerbaijan.
0: Oh, the city.
1: What brand of rugby ball is being used in the NPC this season?
0: Gilbert.
1: Correct. What NFL team is based in New Orleans?
0: Come on, Saints.
1: Correct. All right. I think you got five. Was it five?
0: Yep. Yeah, you snuck home, Millsy. You snuck home. Yeah, sorry, Anthony. Sorry, buddy.
1: I put the New Orleans one in there as a bit of a thing of you, Millsy, because you couldn't get the other day.
0: That's all good. Anthony, the good news is Millsy might have beat you today, but you still get $100 bonus cash to throw on a little multi for the weekend, mate. So what's your leg ahead of a big weekend of sport and racing?
2: Okay, I'll go Hastings, race 9.
0: Yes.
2: Top 6, number 3.
0: Ooh, okay. Los Santos, top 6 at $1.45. Is that what you're seeing?
2: That's correct.
1: I've got
0: okay.
1: it. I've got
0: Very
1: it in
0: good.
1: The machine.
0: Okay, sweet ass. Where are you going, Millsy?
3: All right, I might go to Hastings as well. Race 5, Ahawea, top. We'll go top 3, $1.90.
2: Yeah.
0: You're all right with that?
1: Yeah,
3: race
1: got
3: three,
1: that.
3: 5,
1: yeah.
3: Number 4, top
1: yeah,
3: 3.
1: Yeah, okay. Yep. Little Master?
0: I am going to take you, I'll go away from the racing. I'll be that one today. I'll take you to the NRL tonight, so hopefully this gets through and we can watch the racing tomorrow with something riding on it. I'll take either team. I'll go to my favourite, and that's the try bet. Either team to win tonight's game in the preliminary final of the NRL.

0: RL. I'll go 1 to 12. So that's $1.65, if you don't mind there, Finn. Thank you.
1: Yeah, I've got that, gentlemen. $100 bonus cash with Los Santos top six, Hardware top three, and the... It was 1 to 12, right, Little Master?
0: Yeah, try bet 1 to 12. Yeah, please.
1: That returns $354 with $100 bonus cash.
0: How does that sound, Anthony? Is that all good?
2: It's all good. Thank you very much, guys.
0: Beauty. Thank you very much
1: for listening, mate.
0: The very best of luck to you, and we hope that you get a little bit of extra cash come Monday morning.

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9: Been a lot of discussion around the state of rugby. A report coming out that over the next 5 years, New Zealand rugby is going to lose anywhere upward of $60 to $70 million. Why? What is wrong with the game? Where has it all gone wrong? Joining me now on the program is the former CEO of New Zealand Rugby. He was CEO from 1996 to 2000. To give us his thoughts, it's a very good afternoon to you, David Moffat.
10: Good afternoon, Watto. How are you doing, mate?
9: Yeah, good, thank you. Well, maybe a little bit better than perhaps the financial forecast for New Zealand Rugby. Not good news. Report being leaked during the week and put out there on stuff in the New Zealand Herald that potentially New Zealand Rugby will lose $27 million in 2026 and arguably in excess of $60 million over the next sort of 3 to 4 years. Does this surprise you? What was your reaction to this news?
10: Well, it doesn't surprise me. To be perfectly honest with you, have they indicated where these losses are coming from?
9: No.

0: They're saying that, you know, obviously payer payments are $95 million across all entities. They have identified a couple of areas like the Black Ferns losing sort of $11 million on an annual basis. There's obviously chatter also that most of the Super Rugby franchises aren't making money. Yeah, and I'd imagine too they've got 200-odd staff employed as well, the likes of travel, etc.
1: Yeah, I mean, that reflects what's happening around the entire rugby world, to be perfectly honest with you. They've got themselves into a situation where it's just not sustainable, and yet they continue to pay $95 million in wages or whatever it is over that period. And quite frankly, they've got too many so-called professional teams, and that needs to be looked at. But here's the one thing I would say. I'll bet you that Silver Lake are still raking in the money. They're not making losses. And this is one of the real concerns that worried a lot of people, including myself, about the Silver Lake deal. They sold their soul. They sold their New Zealand rugby soul to Silver Lake for, well, I can't remember whatever it is. The numbers keep changing. And if they'd done it themselves, they would have, you know, they wouldn't have had that cash injection, but it looks to me like they're going to chew through that cash injection anyway in a very short period of time. So that's the biggest concern for me. And I think they need to get out of that Silver Lake deal as fast as they can and employ people who can actually do the job properly, because quite honestly, I have not seen any sort of progress under Silver Lake, who promised the absolute world and have seemingly delivered nothing.
0: Is one of the problems here that rugby traditionally always relies on rugby people to solve their problems?
1: Well, you know, there is an argument against that, which went before professional rugby, it was all rugby people, and sure, players weren't paid. But when I got to New Zealand rugby, there was a surplus of, they had $10 million in cash in the bank. And then because of the way in which they decided to take all of the risk, we lost $9 million of that in the first year of professional rugby. And I turned that on its head and I said, well, the professional teams are going to have to take more risk and therefore more reward. And so we changed it. By the time I left, I think we had about $66 million in the bank.
0: David, I want to go back to the professional model here. We've got a population of 5 million people. I've done the maths. We've got 14 NPC sides which are paid. We've got 5 Super Rugby sides, 4 women's Opaki Super Rugby teams. We've also got the men's and women's sevens team. We've got the Black Ferns and the All Blacks all getting paid. 27 professional teams in this country. Now, Major League Baseball have 30. The NFL have 32. You've talked about it not being sustainable. I completely agree with you. My thinking here is that NPC is amateur. Women's rugby is completely amateur. Super rugby needs to move into more sort of private ownership and more of a sort of a free market commercial arrangement. And maybe the only two teams that are funded by New Zealand rugby are the All Blacks and the women's sevens team.
1: For it to make any sense for private ownership of the Super Rugby teams, they need to be able to control the players' contracts. And otherwise, what are they buying? I mean, the biggest asset for any of those teams is the players. And if they don't control their contracts, I've never understood why anybody would want to invest in a Super Rugby outfit, to be perfectly honest with you. Because New Zealand Rugby does all the broadcasting deals, quite a few of the sponsorship deals. They own the player contracts. So I'm not quite sure that's the way to go.
0: I think they need to
1: have a complete reassessment.
0: Okay, but I think my point I'm trying to make is that we just need to reduce considerably the amount of professional rugby teams we have. I mean, NPC, the crowds are not coming in. It's costing the unions. And every time you're spending $1 million or opening, you know, on payer payments and then obviously putting them in stadiums, which are basically cemetery with chips, that is money that could be better invested in other areas. I mean, it's all very nice to want to promote the women's game, but just like netball, I'm just not sure there's a market for it. I mean, the men's game survived for a long time as an amateur.

0: a game. I'm not sure necessarily why the women's game can't either. You know, I look at the Black Ferns, I go, yeah, Women's Rugby World Cup's relevant, a couple of other tests a year, but, you know, hockey, a lot of other sports aren't demanding their players to be full-time and probably work just as hard on this. I mean, we've got to get away from this nonsense. We've actually just got to be pragmatic about it. Do you believe, though, that Super Rugby, if that Super Rugby could still be owned by New Zealand Rugby and be a successful product and would benefit by less money being spent in other areas of the game?
1: Yeah, I believe, well, I think I've talked to you about this before. Super Rugby should be either looked at in a cold, hard light of day, or else it should be dispensed with, and then they should reassess just exactly what is going to work for a small country like New Zealand. I just think you're right when there are too many people, you know, sucking on the tit of professional rugby. Way too many players, way too many teams, and that is not just here in New Zealand, it's right around the world. And yet they seem obsessed with continuing down this road. It, you know, Super Rugby was good for when we first started it. It was phenomenal. And then they meddled around with it like they do with everything, and it became almost irrelevant. And I would say it is practically irrelevant today. They've got to take, you know, what they do is they take soft options. Always they take soft options. And the soft option is always the wrong option. What they need to do is harden up, say, this is the way it's going to be in New Zealand, otherwise we won't have New Zealand rugby. And let's face it, New Zealand rugby is no longer the dominant sport that it was in

0: basketball is way more attractive, attracts many more players than rugby does, and yet they still living as though, oh, well, we don't need to change anything. It'll all come good, and it won't.
1: Yeah. Can I ask you this? Are the Players Association here too powerful? I mean, you go and suggest that maybe we need to make NPC amateur, that maybe we need to, you know, we you know, reduce a whole lot of costs here, and they'll automatically play that

0: putting out there in the media that the players are looking to go overseas and all those sorts of things, and then they drive up the cost of the pitch. And I've said this in the past, I don't blame the players for taking the money.
1: No, I
0: absolutely don't.
1: No.
0: If they can do that. However, there are too many players that are actually not really good enough to get them to be paid the money that they are. You think about the number of players that you can remember who have actually been paid an awful lot of money. There are an awful lot of them. You know, they come and they go, they move somewhere else. And it's a problem right around the world. But we're talking about New Zealand. Mm. New Zealand also thinks that it should be a developer of rugby around the world, especially in the islands. That's not their job. That's the job of World Rugby, and they do a shit job at that. What New Zealand rugby has to focus on is what is good for New Zealand rugby, nothing else. Not what's good for Australian rugby or South African rugby, but what is good for New Zealand rugby. We're a small nation, 5 million people. We cannot afford a sport. Once upon a time we could have, but not now. We cannot afford a sport to be chewing through this much money, because it's all very well for the Players Association to say we're going to continue to actually increase players. But what happens when there's no money at all?
1: Yeah, look, I'm in 100% agreement here. Look, the other thing is, I obviously heard Steve Lancaster talking about the fact that, you know, it's harder to win internationally, it's harder to get the revenue. And I sit there and I go, well, hang on a minute. It doesn't help when you've got guys like Richie Mwanga overseas, but you won't pick them. And what you're actually selling is the All Blacks brand, that winning percentage of 80%, performance, precision, no compromise. But if you haven't got your best players playing all the time, then of course you're going to ultimately end up losing more, and you're ultimately going to end up biting the hand that feeds. I think the horse is bolted when it comes to Super Rugby, when it comes to domestic rugby. I believe we've moved from rugby fans to All Black fans. What we want is to see our All Black team winning. We should be doing everything to see this team win. I'm of the belief that once you've played 4 or 5 years of Super Rugby, you should be able to go overseas and apply your trade. It would take some of the pressure off New Zealand having to pay the wages and put that back on the clubs. But also, a second part of this is, there was a time when I think players went to the Northern Hemisphere and came back worse. I think that's changed now. Players heading over overseas come back and almost get an additional rugby education. They actually enhance their skill set, particularly forwards. And, you know, we've just seen the issues with our forward pack against South Africa. Why aren't we getting more of our forwards playing in France? Why are we not getting more of our forwards playing in England and playing up against some of these international big boppers, these South Africans playing overseas, and still be able to pick them? To me, it's just draconian. Do you want to win or do you not want to win?
0: Well, that basically outlined the Argentinian way of doing things. I don't think we need to go fully in that direction. But what you're saying is going to become inevitable. They're just holding off on the inevitability of it. It all worked in 1995 when the all-black jersey was paramount in what players are looking for. Now the players are looking for their future. I mean, they've got short careers. They're looking for their future for themselves and their family and making as much money as they can when they can. And I don't blame them for that. I blame the, if you're going to attach blame, I blame the administrators for continuing to actually do stuff that is not working. That's the definition of insanity. So, you know, until they, you know, grow a set, then this is going to continue. And, you know, for Steve Lancaster to talk about results is being plainly evident to a lot of people for a long time. Nobody fears the All Blacks anymore. And one of the reasons for that is, and we've discussed this in the past, is that the players coming through have not been grounded in the tough grind of club rugby. They've come straight out of school. They've gone into academies. They've been mollycoddled. And that, you know, where is the tough, uncompromising All Blacks? We don't see them much anymore.

0: And the reason for that is any fault. I won't go into those, take us too long. But ultimately, until we decide that the pathway's got to be looked at and said, okay, how do we build what we had previously? And it'll involve discussions around club rugby.
1: Yeah, no, look, I don't disagree. I think the problem at schoolboy level is size gets you too far, and then eventually everybody grows up and we just get a group of guys who are one-dimensional. I agree with you. I think they are multi-coddled. I'm not a big one on Western rotation. They leave school. They sign these professional contracts. They've suddenly got this trade union called the Players Association behind them, telling them when they can train, when they can't train, and all the rest of it, and all this other bloody nonsense that goes with it. Yes, so 100% on board with all of that. You know, we've got a North Harbour club competition, an Auckland club competition that are struggling, but for some reason we still can't combine them along with the county's Manukau side of it, because, you know, everybody seems to be hanging on to their own little piece. No one wants to sort of give anything or sort of compromise. David, look, the other areas, obviously 200 plus staff employed at New Zealand Rugby. I've seen some of the job descriptions for jobs being advertised that just have got the most ridiculous sort of job description, you know, well-being and culture and all this other nonsense in this corporate environment. Probably paying $160,000. There always seems to be a cast of thousands flying around the world to these events. I'd imagine they all fly in business class, all staying in five-star hotels. I mean, at what point do we start actually looking at the organisation itself and start making some cuts here? I mean, we had 40-odd staff accompanying this bloody All Black team, mate. Four guys doing digital media, but we still didn't have a coach to teach people how to catch a high ball.
0: Well, you've hit the nail on the head yet again, mate. When I was running New Zealand Rugby, we had a maximum, while I was there, of 31 people. And we had to deal with the transition to professional rugby, run all the, you know, the stuff that we did, and we did it with 31 people. I had a PR person of one, Jackie Maitland, and myself. And it was terrific. We did a fantastic job. We provided more information to the public than they ever do these days. So the place is bloated. They don't care. You know, they're just going to continue. It's like government, isn't it? They just put on more and more people.
1: Look, I call it the PowerPoint presentation. It looks bloody good on a PowerPoint, doesn't it, when you sit down there in a corporate environment.

0: could deliver on this if he had a mind to. He's been elected as the chairman to institute significant step change, not gradual change, but he's been the people, we're looking at him to actually say, righto, Kirky, you've got this job now. I know you live in Australia, but that's not the point. He can still exercise the power that he has and that the board has. And until he actually takes control of the entire organization and says, you will do X, Y, and Z, and you will actually reduce your headcount by, you know, initially 10 and then 20%, and you allocate jobs, then nothing is going to happen. They'll just continue to go on as they are because nobody is prepared to take the hard options. Soft options are easy, not the hard ones.
1: David Moffat, it has been a privilege and a pleasure. Thank you for your time this afternoon on the program.
0: Thanks, Watto.
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1: Hi, Watto. The Ockers beat the Yarpies last year on the High Veld by 20 against a full-strength South Africa team. They can do it again, hopefully. Yeah, look, I'd love to see them do it. I like this text that's coming. Hey, Mark, Michael here. With 2 weeks to go until the Bledisloe, I'm becoming increasingly nervous. Our boys aren't even back in camp. Finally, does anything sum New Zealand rugby up, and I love this, but like our fourth-string first 5-8, Beauden Barrett not being released to the NPC? Yep, and that is exactly what is wrong with New Zealand rugby right there. Right there. Why the hell is Beauden Barrett not playing NPC? How much rugby did he play on that tour? How much rugby has he played all year? What, you think wrapping him in cotton wool is going to make him a better player? Can someone keep telling me and showing me we're resting players as a performance enhancer? We've just lost 3 tests in a row. Remember, we rested a lot of these guys during Super Rugby. Afternoon, what a few observations from NPC the other night. Tasman versus Bay of Plenty. First, Shannon Frizzell was absolutely brilliant, brutal and completely dominant. Starts in our All Blacks for me. I wonder whether they pick him for the Bledisloe. I would. Let's just pick the best guys, and I think he is our 6. Tavitavanawai was also tremendous. Turnovers deluxe. Should have been on the bench, or at least versus South Africa as a point of difference. Hard to believe, isn't it, that he was left out of that test in Baltimore, yet we put Barrett on the bench. We hadn't picked a reserve first 5 for the entire series on the bench, and then we decided we needed to pick one, because we wanted to reward him with a test cap because he's been a good man off the field. It's that nonsense is part of the reason why we're bloody losing, mate. Tavitavanawai would have shown something completely different on the bench versus Beauden Barrett against that South African team, but we didn't do it. Maybe he needs to get himself on the cover of Women's Day. Maybe he needs to get himself more Instagram fans. Isn't that a criteria these days? He goes on to say, for Bay of Plenty, Narawa at 13, Whanganuku at 14 combined very well, and Captain Arkoi was a menace against the Tasman line-out. Thanks, Ryan. Let's go to the phones. Hi, Graham.
2: Oh, hi, Mark. Yeah, great text, by the way. I agree 100% with everything he said about Tabatai Narawa, and yeah, I think he should have been, you know, at least on the bench. And also relating to what he said about Beauden Barrett and the non-release of players to the NPC, which I'd like to get onto after I've said this, but I mean, it is absolutely, every coach now does it, and every coach is wrong, in my opinion, these All Black coaches. I don't know what the heck they're thinking when they don't release players that have not played a lot of rugby. Cannot understand have.
1: And then we have the press comments, oh, you know, the boys were a bit rusty. You know, haven't played for a while, some of the boys, and we hear all that rhetoric and all that nonsense. You just sit there and go, yeah, you just keep on being dumbasses, boys. You know, you watch Hayden Wild. I know it doesn't have the physical side, but Hayden Wild races 3-4 pinnacle races in about the pace of 4 weeks, mate, you know. Just back up, back up, back up. You do it because the love of it. You do it because you believe you can do it. You know, you can't just keep not putting players out because you're scared they're going to get injured. It's dumb.
2: Oh, exactly. Yeah, I mean, yeah, it's like Richie Mwanga, you know, people saying, oh, why isn't he playing? Well, I'm pretty certain he's not allowed to play.
1: Well, he should be playing, though. What's he played? So he played a couple of games of NPC and then played one and a half matches, I think, on tour, didn't he? It's like, and he's not playing now? He should be straight back in. He should have been the first guy fronting up in a Canterbury jersey, mate, to get himself even better.
2: Yeah, and it's not the player's fault. People think it's, that is... You know, a decision from the top, from Dave Rennie and his cohorts, and that happens year after year. I was at the Canterbury Southland game. Yeah, Southland side's a good side. They're tough, and yeah, boy, that Michael Manson's a great winger. But yeah, I was very pleased with the displays of Dominic Gardner. He's at the moment the stand-in captain, but He's another player who's putting his hand up for future All Black selection, in my view.
1: Has he got enough? Has he got enough social media likes?
2: Hey, I don't think Dom's much into that. No, but okay. I just think he's been absolutely outstanding all season for Canterbury.
1: Has he sold his wedding pics to Women's Day or anything?
2: not. Yeah, I take your point, Mark, about that.
1: Yeah.
2: But, I just thought that, I also played Anani Punavai out wide. He's played well for the Hurricanes, and come back to Canterbury in great shape. But, no, it was a good game, and it's been a very, very good competition, as always.
1: Corey Keller making a bit of a habit of being the first try scorer early on in games last couple of weeks.
2: Oh, he's playing well, Corey. Didn't get a lot of run in the Super Rugby, had a bit of injury, and...
1: He was on the altar there. I sort of know a few things there, which I didn't. But that's
2: coach. I didn't agree
1: that's
2: either.
1: Coach's discretion.
2: No.
1: Yeah, and he won't be with the Crusaders next year. Clearly, yeah.
2: Yeah, well, that's a big question mark there. But I wouldn't blame him because he's a damn good footballer. Mm. And I've got a lot of time for him. Yeah, hopefully Jamie Hannah's all right because he might get a trip at the end of the year. Given the fact he's played very, very well all year. But we'll just see about that, because we've got this Bledisloe Cup test coming up, and, you know, I think we're under the pump, and, you know, I hope the Wallabies do it tonight too, and I think they've got a good show, and I think they're going to be quite problematic for the All Blacks, to be honest.
1: Yeah, look, they were 15 on 15, 23 on 23. I think the hardest thing for me will be... how do the South Africans get up after having played that four test series? And I think that's where they're vulnerable. Equally, I think it will be the same for the All Blacks in a week's time. I mean, you've come off this incredible level of intensity. You're going to need to maintain that level of intensity against the Wallabies. It's whether you can, whether you still subconsciously can go to that place, or whether subconsciously you just naturally drop off. Hey, lovely to have you on the program, Graham, as always. Let's stay in Christchurch. Matt, good afternoon. Welcome.
3: Yeah, hi, Mark. Enjoy your show, as always, my friend. Hey, yeah, look, rugby, I don't know where to begin. I went into the greatest rivalry series, you know, like the rest of us, high hopes, thinking we might have turned a corner. I was wrong. I think we're wrong. And look, I'm going to sidetrack very briefly. I'm a interested amateur military historian, and there was a great quote by an author, Max Horton, I think his name is, something like that. And he said, never underestimate the power of hubris. And I just thought, my God, he's talking about the All Blacks, because I believe that until the culture of us believing we are the best based on the past and not acknowledging that we are not anymore, haven't been really, I think, since 2017, I think we got figured out and we haven't figured any response to it. And the hubris part being that we still think that, well, we'll change a coach and it'll change, and we'll keep Super Rugby as the most dominant force in domestic pathway, and we preordain players. For example, you mentioned Beauden Barrett a lot. I don't have a problem with Beauden Barrett. I think he's a very skillful athlete and he's got a great record. But I think one of the hubris points about this is that we've mismanaged players back to the days of Tane Randall, back to the days of Christian Cullen, back to the days of, you know, and now we're, again, in the same sort of situation. And, you know, I look at a position like hooker, for example. Now, clearly, we don't have a hooker like Marks, who is out and out the best in the world. We've got a guy coming through the ranks in Odin Ryan, in my opinion, who should have gone on that tour and will be a player to equal someone, a player like Marks. Why we can't innovate around that, the selection process, around the identification of players, rather than this, like as you put it, there's a sort of, almost a click.
1: A celebrity.
3: A click of celebrity type thing. And it's really difficult as a lifelong fan. I'm in my 50s. But I'm watching the game I love slip to a point where I'm not sure, without massive intervention, how we're going to change it. Changing the coach is not going to fix this.
1: There's an old saying, isn't there? Experience is only a supplement for talent, not a substitute. And I think sometimes Yeah, sometimes, you know, you've got to take a chance. Like, I don't have a problem with Eli Odenryan. I mean, the guy's got wheels. He brings something very different. He's not going to be marks, but he might just be that. He might be that guy that changes that position forever with the speed and with his athleticism and the way he does things. I mean, I look at Cody Taylor and go, do we really want Cody Taylor at a World Cup in 18 months' time? Is he still going to have the legs there? Is he still going to keep Armour? Have we got him in this team now because...

0: We noticed when Artie left the field, there was no leadership, even though we talk a lot about the leadership group. And so now he's there by default because we don't actually have faith in anybody else to actually lead this team if Artie's not on it. I mean, I don't disagree with what you're saying. I think there is we have become... we're scared now. We used to be the great innovators, and now we've become the great conservative. We're very, very conservative, aren't we? And there does seem to be a bit of a click.
1: We talk skill set a lot, and we claim that our players have maxed out skill set. They were exposed in South Africa. Our skill set was exposed. We didn't tackle well. We can't catch the high ball, and our set piece was put under pressure. And that happened in three games, three losses. The Springboks really didn't have to do an awful lot. They had to scrum well, put the ball in the air, and attack our line, you know, on front foot ball, and we couldn't defend. We give up territory.
0: What it reminded me of is when the Black Ferns, a couple of years ago, they played some home games here and played this helter-skelter game, and Canada and England played a very opposite style, but the Black Ferns were determined that we were going to play a certain way, and they went out and played that way and got absolutely blown off the park in that Women's World Cup. And John Mitchell said in a press conference, or said actually on another a colleague show of mine, that the Black Ferns were the easiest team to play against because they were just so predictable. And as a coach, you just sat down there and said, oh, this is the way they're going to play it. They don't change their way. They do it this way, and this is how we beat them. And it wasn't that hard. And I think that's become a little bit like for the South Africans. They know how to beat the All Blacks, and they play a very simplistic game, don't they? They play a very, very simplistic game. We're not actually that hard to coach against, you know. Put the high ball up. Beat them up front. You know, it's interesting, isn't it? We still can't catch a high ball. I'm pretty sure on a Wednesday when they normally have their day off, a lot of those players' golf scores probably would have come down, though.
1: Yeah.
0: Right, that sort of stuff. But it just does my head, and people going, I'm being unreasonable. I'm like, I'm not being unreasonable. You guys are getting paid $1 million a year. You control our emotions. You control the mood of a nation. And if you think it's okay to go on safari on a Wednesday or play a game of golf before you've actually mastered the high ball, good luck with that, because I'm not one of them that buys into that rhetoric.
1: Hey, lastly, I'd like to give a shout-out to New Zealand Athletics.
0: Yeah, sure.
1: I think that it boxes massively above its weight, and the way that our athletes are performing is a... frankly speaking, it's something that we should all be extremely proud of, because... And those guys don't do it with the resources, guys and girls. They don't do it with the fanfare and the... crap that seems to follow rugby around, and it made it a source of pride for me that I can't even put into words.
0: No, well said. And what I love about those sports, and this is my argument around the NPC players not getting paid, women's rugby not getting paid, why do you need to get paid? What gives you the automatic right you should be paid versus other sports? Every other sport seems to cope with a huge workload, huge volume, busy schedule in their life, and not get paid, and yet somehow we're convinced that you need to get paid. Canada women, number two side in the world, just drew with the number one side, England, are amateur. NPC, mate, you're basically auditioning for a professional contract. You don't need to be paid. Stop the money. I guarantee if we have an NPC next year, 23 players will come out for North Harbour, 23 players will come out for Canterbury. We stop paying the women's Black Ferns, there'll still be 23 girls will put their hands up to want to wear that jersey, and the game will continue as it did for 100 years prior to professionalism. Continue playing the women's sevens team, no problem with that. Continue playing the All Blacks, no problem with that. But we've got to get over this madness. 20 minutes away from one. Dean, you're up next to keep you waiting, but I do need to take some commercial break.
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7: We had him on the program last week just to talk a little bit about Northland and Northland, how well they've been playing in the NPC. Challenging to stay in that top four, but also having won the Ranfurly Shield the first time since 1987 and retaining it. Probably what we didn't expect was maybe for Northland to lose the Shield yesterday to Counties Manukau, and well done to Counties Manukau. I'm not sure it was Northland's best performance, a couple of key handling errors, but that is the nature of the sport. So we decided to get him back on the program this afternoon. It's well known to our sport listeners, particularly here on Sport Nation, Stephen Harris. Stephen, good afternoon. Welcome. Commiserations.
8: Yes, thank you, Watto, and good afternoon to yourself and good afternoon to your listeners out there. Yeah, no, certainly not too many people saw what eventuated yesterday, but as you originally, in your opening, listen, full credit to Counties Manukau and their band of supporters. They probably only had about 300 up there in Whangarei yesterday, but just to see the smile on their faces and what it means, I ran into their chairman, Renee Maxwell, and she had tears in her eyes. Of course, her father, Andrew Tamanu, played many games for Counties Manukau on the wing back in the day. And, it just shows you that the magic of this particular Shield. You can be anywhere on the table, but in a one-off game, if you get everything right on the day and the holder is not on their game, you're definitely a chance.
7: Yeah, who were the standouts for Counties Manukau?
8: Oh, listen, before this game, I always thought Counties Manukau are a tough proposition. They're a very physical team, but very well led by their skipper, Jimmy Tupou, and I thought he was very good again, AJ Alatemu at first five, and of course, Gibson Popa-Lee at second five is an interesting sort of character. You know, got that Nani Lamapi type bills, and he was very

0: good. And of course, Adam Morrison at fullback, former university player out of the Auckland club scene here, who went down to counties and is just making every post a winner. And I actually thought the whole counties pack, even though they were getting pummeled at scrum time, they just did enough in the contact area. They made life very uncomfortable for North End. So, and that's all you need in a Shield challenge, is several of your better players to stand up on the day. And that's exactly what they did.
1: There still seems to be, Stephen, and you've obviously gone up and been watching it, you've been around the success of Northland, but there is still a magic around the Ranfurly Shield, and you're seeing it. It's just a shame New Zealand Rugby perhaps can't see it.
0: Yeah, very, very much so. I've seen so many people on the social network with photographs, and you can guarantee in the week of celebration down in the county's Manukau area, you'll see a lot of people. It just lifts everybody in a community, you know. And I think our communities, we know how tough it is, just you know, economic wise, but just lifting the spirits around these various unions is just absolutely fantastic. And oh yeah, it's magical, no question.
1: It could be a very short tenure for Counties Manukau, because they will have to defend it next week, I understand, against the Mitre Hawks Bay, who have arguably been the form team. That form has dropped off in recent couple of weeks, losses to North Harbour and Bay of Plenty. I'd imagine that if they can get a good crowd in there and they can get a bit of that magic dust that comes from the Ranfurly Shield across this team, they could still keep it over summer, I guess.
0: Yeah. Yep. It's going to be a real challenge. I think the thing that they've actually got going for them, and I was going to touch on the NPC, but with that top four being so very tight at the moment, it's so important that you try and get at least a bit of a run at home. Hawke's Bay Taranaki game this afternoon becomes vitally important for them, because them being the next Shield challengers, they're coming up against a Taranaki team that's looking to hit form at the right time, and I believe that Scott Barrett is starting for Taranaki this afternoon. So a lot of interest in that game, and they're probably going to get bashed up as well, because Taranaki are pretty much fighting for their life. Hawke's Bay trying to stay in that top four, they want to stay there, but they've probably also got one eye on next week as well. So it just makes for a really interesting scenario.
1: Yeah, when you look through nine rounds of this competition, Canterbury top of the table, same amount of points as North Harbour, but head on points difference. Northland still sitting there in third place, Hawke's Bay sitting in fourth, Otago fifth, Tasman sixth. Who's your pick heading into the playoffs? Who's the team that's got the momentum? Is it going to be Canterbury as expected, Canterbury at home? North Harbour genuine contenders or still pretenders?
0: Well, I think Harbour are genuine contenders after their victory over Otago last night, and they're playing some really good code at the minute. And isn't it great to see a team, you know, we see some pretty generic back play where, you know, we're trying to do back line plays, but isn't it great to see some steppers in our game, Watto, you know, like Hunter Rice and Cade Banks, that can just basically open up the field, show you different pitches. I reckon Harbour are a little bit of a dark horse. Of course, they're going to have to go down to Bay of Plenty next week. Bay of Plenty sitting in 10th place, and they're fighting for their life as well. If you look at the number of points that you need, I'm thinking maybe last year it was 26, 27 points, but I'm thinking this year maybe 28 points is the cutoff. So after that very last round, I think some of these teams are going to be fighting for their life. But for me, I reckon Harbour's a bit of a smoky.
1: Yeah, why are Auckland so crap?
0: Yep, that's an incredible question. Listen, we heard last year...
1: Well, it's a simple question, but to the point.
0: Stephen Bates has been around this team since 2021, head coach for 2 years. Listen, I just don't think they've got enough faith in picking local guys. They keep picking outside the union, and you know they'll all tell us guys are not up to super, up to, begging your pardon, up to NPC level. But I think you've got to have a bit of trust in what you've got, and when you get a bit of trust in what you've got, picking local players, you get the community behind you, because like you say, Eden Park is like a cemetery with chips at the moment, and you've got to bring your game back to the public, and by getting them back to the public is by picking and having trust in local

0: players. I've heard it out of the Auckland Union. Oh, I've got a lot of injuries at the moment. There's up to 10 players out. But you know what? You've got the pick of the crop in Auckland here with all the secondary school teams. Not just in Auckland. You can go and pick out of Harbour if you want to. And I just think they're missing a trick.
1: It's funny though, because you talk to go and watch a lot of first 15 talent, and I was talking to a very promising young man the other day, and my first message to him is, just get out of Auckland when you leave school, mate. Go to Canterbury, go somewhere else. You won't make it here if you stay in Auckland. They won't see in you your qualities. They'll find reasons not to. I also wonder too whether often when you get into these organisations, and I'd have to go behind the scenes, but I also wonder whether a lot of these coaches and the coaching staff have too much of an affiliation maybe with one particular club and can't sort of see outside of it. Still have that subconscious bias, perhaps.
0: Yeah, there's a bit of that train of thought as well. I know, having been involved with the Waitemata Club, and you kind of speak to some of the delegates, and they obviously go along to these meeting all the delegates from the respective clubs, and he was telling me, you kind of, if you're not one of the bigger clubs, you get treated like a second-class citizen, where you sort of, if you track Auckland, there's a lot of guys that are, and they're nice enough people, but they all seem to be affiliated to one club, and maybe you can't always see the big picture. You talk about pathways. I was looking at a prop who actually played for Papatoetoe, who ran out for North Harbour last year. Now, he would never have got a look in, but there's a lot of stories like that.
1: Yeah, Pakaranga, I understand. Pakaranga, I think, have got a reasonably strong affiliation with North Harbour as well. Hey, what have you made of Shannon Frizzell coming back for Tasman? I mean, has he got All Black written all over him? Do you think they pick him for the Bledisloe match?
0: Oh, listen, what a festival. Wasn't it great to actually see some All Blacks? Because all those, ironically, those All Blacks that all ran out for their respective unions on Thursday night, look, were the very same players that were underutilised in South Africa. But on Frizzell, listen, last week he looked like he was short of a run, but this week he was absolutely on fire, just getting himself into the right position, showing that physicality, but more importantly, getting the game line, game line that we didn't always see in South Africa. Listen, I would be very surprised if he's not brought back into this All Black squad, but it was also fantastic to see guys like Tava Tava Nawai. Man, he was absolutely on fire. Narawa for the Steamers looked in pretty good, Nick. And you just ask the question, why did we not see more of these guys in South Africa?
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3: 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New Zealand begins its World Cup campaign against Australia on October 15. 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Tony Johnson, Izzy Dagg, Kyle Mills and the team, bringing you sport with a Kiwi lens. 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
1: Yes, the Rugby Run's Player of the Week, Shannon Frizzell, Tasman. Great to have the big band, Mac. Great to show why he is an X-Factor player. Let's hope common sense prevails and we see him at least on the end of the year tour. We are still, we haven't quite got that loose forward balance right, have we? Is he our answer at six? To provide very good, is Shannon Frizzell the guy that we've been missing? Those dominant tackles, that ability to turn ball over. Hey, just a reminder too, nominate your rugby, your rural rugby legend to win a club upgrade worth 50,000 with Farmlands. Head to farmlands.co.nz to enter. Special thanks to Farmlands too. Do appreciate their ongoing support of this particular station. But do enter that at farmlands.co.nz. $50,000 club upgrade. That would be amazing, wouldn't it? Some texts that have come in. Hi, Watto, great show as usual. Tell me, how many times have the All Blacks lost three in a row in the professional era? Well, 98? They lost five in a row, didn't they? I think 2009 possibly, and then under Ian Foster, 2021. I think we might have lost three in a row. David Kirk will do nothing, ex-All Black, so all about the players. He sat up on a pedestal, but didn't he lose millions after the Oz company he worked for bought Trade Me? Not sure about his past, Robin, but a lot of these guys are very well embellished, aren't they? Another great day of truth, Radio Watto. I'm starting to feel the All Blacks are like the Warriors prior to Webster. We are a professional rugby team posing as a high-performance team. High schools in the US and NRL teams have better high-performance facilities than the All Blacks. Make the All Blacks that have the rest days during Super to have a sit-down chat with Hayden Wild to see what high-performance sport really looks like. There's a difference between being a professional athlete and an elite athlete, and that's what a lot of sports people in this country need to use.
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10: And it's all the way to the line, and the line is a long way down that straight for George Russell, who wins the Grand Prix by a tenth of a second.
11: Tackle after tackle, the era has come, and for just the second time in their history, Counties Monaco have won the Rand Furley Shield.
12: What a weekend of sport. Welcome along to your Monday, team. It is the 28th of September, just gone 6:01. Scotty and Izzy with you here. Alpha and Sammy running the show. And there is a fair chunk to get through today. Morning, Iz. Oh, morning, Sumo. Yeah, there's a lot going on the weekend. I hope everyone's had a fantastic weekend. We'll do our very best to cover it off today because I don't know where to start, Sumo. But how are you, brother?
13: Not too bad. I can tell you where we're going to start at 7:15 this morning, Adam Brash.

0: Out of Counties Monaco, Tim Wilkinson, Tauranga Open winners, also going to join us. Dave Harrison out of Thames Valley, Blake Ashford with the NRL, Justin Evans, Paul Mawadi. Regulars on a Monday will be here as well. 8833 is how you get in touch. Coming to you from the Farmland Studio this morning, and the text line's already started. It's already started.
1: Am I copping it?
0: No, you're not.
1: Auntie hasn't been in touch yet?
0: No, Auntie has not been in. Oh, sorry. I jumped the gun. Yes, Auntie has been. It's a tough day, tough weekend for our respective provinces.
2: Oh, no.
0: Congratulations to Counties Monaco. We had Jimmy Toops on the show with us last week.
1: I told you, Sumo, reverse the curse.
0: Yeah, you did. And I graciously wished him the best of luck. I also, he probably doesn't know this, but Richard Turner was doing sideline comments for Sky on the weekend. And I did say to him, can you please let the air out of their tyres? And what got me most was the fact that I was about to do the comms for Otago North Harbour on Saturday night when I just happened to look at my social media feed, and there's Counties Monaco.
1: Yeah.
0: Parked the bus, parked the van in my hometown, in Waipu, and they have the shield out on the street and they're dancing in my hometown.
2: On them.
0: Disgraceful. You could have stopped in Tehana, you could have stopped in Kaiwaka, you could have stopped in Wellsford, got yourself some Maccas on the way down. No, instead they stop in Waipu. Out the gate.
1: I hope they stopped everywhere on their journey back home, and I still hope they're somewhere along the Mutu. I hope they're enjoying it. I hope you continue on to about Wednesday. Yeah. Just celebrate it. Enjoy this moment, lads.
0: You'd love them to celebrate till Friday because your Magpies disgracefully have a challenge this weekend. I cannot believe this season.
1: Why
0: can't I have something nice?
1: Oh, Sumo, look, honestly.
0: Great performance.
1: I thought it would have been amazing for the province to just have the shield for the summer. But you have to tip your hat to Counties. Like, they've had a tough old season. I got to interview a couple of lads on Thursday night when I did my odd squads chat, and they were awesome. Thomas Polo, he's a prop. He nearly gave up a couple of years ago, and we had Tim Brady on the show. Not Tom, Tim Brady. And but look, they had a little wry smile on their face, and they know it's been a difficult season, but they just knew this would make the season for them.
0: Yeah,
1: you know, if they were able to go up north and get the job done, and well, they did it. And a big congratulations. And look, I don't think they'll be too scared of the Hawke's Bay side. They got pumped by 50 yesterday. Couldn't believe what I was watching.
0: Yeah, Taranaki, amazing. What a return for Scott Barrett.
1: Stack team.
0: Josh Lord, Brett Slater, Josh Jacob.
1: They were playing another game.
0: You know, Mark Watson made some comments on his show yesterday about, you know, the All Blacks and why they're not playing. And maybe we'll touch on that this morning as well, is around, you know, what's going on. 49 players taken on that South African tour. And there's a number of players who aren't playing ball in this NPC, which, to be perfectly honest, has captured the headlines without the All Blacks in attendance. So I've got mixed...
1: Well, the ones that did,
0: I've got mixed feelings on it, but ultimately, if available, wouldn't you? Anyway, we'll get to that in a moment's time. First of all, hey lads, from Des, what a game between the Knights and the Panthers. Seeing both John's brothers tear up on Nine and Fox highlights the deep tribalism with the NRL. Yes, what amazing coverage that was. I was watching Fox's coverage. Andrew Voss calls a game of rugby league. Wow. And I saw Matty John's reaction, and then I caught up with Andrew Johns, who was in commentary for Channel 9 with Gus Gould and others, and that's raw emotion from the Johns brothers to see that.
1: 2001.
0: Yeah. That result, says Des, was a shot in the arm for the GF. Would love to see the Knights get up a rugby league town with a fanatical supporter base. Seeing a 25-year-old hoodoo broken would be awesome. Des, you're quite right. And, you know, Newcastle Knights fans deserve an awful lot of credit. So I wasn't completely aware of the issues facing those travelling down from the Hunter, but it sounded like it was awful.
1: Train cut out. They were traffic jams, 4 hours to get there.
0: Yeah, they were incredible. In that GF, some of the shots of the crowd were special. We'll touch on the GF, obviously, of the preliminary final, obviously, throughout the morning. Good morning, team, says Mike the Ram. Good morning to you, Mike. Good win for King Country against the Spirited Bullet team to lock away the Bill Osborne Tonga for the summer.
1: Awesome. And

0: And he says, I bet those shiny tracksuit boys will be packing themselves this coming weekend for a certain shield to lock away for the summer themselves.
1: Imagine. I can't believe it, Shipsum. I'm shocked.
2: They're going to get a crack.
1: They've lost three straight and they just weren't. They weren't there yesterday and they haven't been there for the last 3 weeks. They've lost three straight, which is unbelievable,
0: well,
1: really.
0: Look, and it just shows. Counties Monaco, two wins all season. They take the shield off the Tunnies, who were bouncing around the top of the table. It's so good. Good morning, my boys. Just giving you both a shoulder to cry on this morning. Auntie Tony was about to order donuts for you, is he? But they did score in the end. Goodness gracious, Tony. You can't give a shoulder to cry on and then jab us in the ribs at the same time.
1: We should have been 14-0 at the start of that game. Lucas Ripley gets held up and I was like, man, surely he scored that. That's okay. We go left. Hunter Morrison drops it. It was the try line open and I was just like, what is going on? And then they just went on an absolute tear. Josh Lord. It's like he's playing touch. The way he was carrying that ball around like a gridiron player and about to throw a quarterback pass and then he's just going on his back and offloading. It was boys against men yesterday. Unfortunately for the Hawke's Bay side, they just got bullied, beaten up.
0: Taranaki needed that shot in the arm as well. They've had a pretty tough season themselves. Morning, lads, says Dev. Two things from the weekend. Alpha, just because everyone is saying you don't, doesn't mean you shouldn't. Cash out. That's what Devin has to say to you on your Dolphins bet. And he also has this to say to you, is it? I believe that's how that's pronounced on the text. Dev from Taranaki. Wow, big win for the Amber and Blacks. A great weekend of NPC. I thought North Harbour were outstanding against Otago, going down two tries and then just closing shop.
1: They're a good side.
0: I have not seen a team keep Otago that quiet for a long time.
1: No, they're a good side, man.
0: They ripped in. And there were a number of standout players for Harbour. Big credit to Jimmy Fiebig.

0: this show a few weeks back. Look out. What do we think of the Wallabies, boys, says this text. We'll tell you right after this break.
1: Join Sam Ackerman every Wednesday from 6 p.m. for the Finals Countdown, analysing all the action from the NRL Finals.
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9: 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The Wallabies.
10: Oh my gosh.
9: Israel Dagg, you picked it too. Which I cannot believe.
10: I don't know, I just had a feeling.
9: You had a feeling, and yeah. It's not like the Black Eyed Peas, but you did have a feeling that they would win, and when they did, they have taken down the Springboks. By 42 points to 38, flattered the Springboks, that scoreline. The Wallabies down to 11 men to finish the game.
10: Yeah, that's crazy.
9: That is a lot of cards. But take nothing away, that is a big victory for the Wallabies. With now we're 2 weeks out from the Bledisloe at Eden Park. How much confidence is Les Kiss and his team going to take from this? Yes. Look, I don't even want to mitigate it, because a test is a test. It doesn't matter. You can't.

0: this is a Wallabies team that went down early in the game as well as and found the wherewithal and found a way around that press, around that defence. This is a big win for Australian rugby. A big one for Les Kiss.
1: I started watching that game and then daylight savings really kicked in. I was like, oh, it's a bit late. I'm going to get up soon. So I turned it off just after they scored their first try. And then obviously get up this morning, see the scoreline. I'm like, I'm

0: interplay between backs and forwards. You know, the biggest strength from Wallabies, from the Springboks, we all know, set piece, the physicality in the game. But one thing they pride themselves on is the high ball. So what do you do? Okay, that's their strength. Let's, like, test them. Yeah. Try and make it into a weakness. Joseph Suaalii on the right wing. Why not put our best athlete up against their fullback, Afali Fassi, at the back? Yep. Afali Fassi, sorry. At the back and put some pressure on him and force him into making a mistake. Lenny Katao gets up. I mean, Suaalii gets up and they score a try. So, they just deserved it.
1: So you've got a Wallabies side now that won the aerial battle.
0: Yes.
1: An Achilles heel for the All Blacks when they played South Africa, and a strength for the Wallabies, Les Kiss putting Suaalii on the wing. Mm. I thought it was a masterstroke, to be honest.
0: Yeah.
1: But this is all very good news for the Wallabies, and good news for the Bledisloe Cup. I think that's added just a little more starch to this contest. I think a lot of All Blacks fans might have thought, right, chance for us here, Eden Park, the hoodoo, Australia, not a chance. You've got to give them some credit. Eden Park's a different kettle of fish, and they're a good side in Perth. Perth's a crazy place to play footy for most teams, and many have experienced that at both Super Rugby and international level. We're going to talk to Tony Christie too very shortly. The Black Ferns going down to England 26-19. It was 19 points apiece, and New Zealand trying to win the game very late.

texting after the game, and she said that the overwhelming feeling for her was a sense of pride and probably how far this team has come. And there were some other catchphrases involved in that as well. But I thought that there are some really good signs for a team that's, you know, taking on the WXV, doing very well at it. I know they would have set their sights on that game, but a big crowd at Twickers as well.

0: some what-if scenarios. Dupes is part of that leadership group. And we talked about if the what-if, if we're in the Canadian situation where it was all tied up or inside our 22, what would we do? And it was unanimous. The girls wanted to go for the win. And that was the same in the weekend. And, yeah, that's footy, eh? It goes a little bit higher. We run away and potentially win the game, but it wasn't to be.
1: Yeah, it wasn't to be, but, man, you gave yourselves a chance. Amy Duplessis, like, that kick and chase is a great sign for young kids. Always chase hard. You never know what's on the end of it. You get a little five-pointer and put your team in good stead. TC, just in regards to some of those opportunities you potentially missed out there, or you could have taken more of those, what were those?
0: Yeah, just my area in terms of the attacking, we had a real plan to go through them and we were stoked with that. Our forwards did a great job. Just our backs at the end, inside that 22, we just didn't ice some opportunities out wide, some of the pitches when we narrowed their defence. So I thought, yeah, we should have gone into that halftime 2-3 tries up. But that's footy, and we'll learn from it. We've had a great review in terms of our backs around some processes there, in particular around the noise. It's a big factor. 60,000 screaming at that point, how we can get our communication better in. So, yeah, cool learnings for our girls.
2: DC, in terms of players that stood out for you that maybe came in for some special mention from the coaching group or the team themselves after the game, where did many of the plaudits fall?
0: Yeah, Aisha was our player of the day, man. She was outstanding. Awesome. Talk about that, yeah. Wanting to go through teams, her ability in those tight areas was outstanding. And then some special mentions to Maya Joseph, her box kicking. We went to the sky four times and got them all back, which is a massive growth in our game.
3: Awesome.
0: Kingy also put us in the great areas. Our territory was outstanding. And then Kipes she's been out of the game for a month, and to come back and we talk about return to play, but it usually takes a couple of weeks to return to performance, but she was just straight back to her best. So some special players in there. And then the other one who got a notable mention was G Ponce, was our defender of the day, led from the front. Her work rate is unmatched on the defensive side.
1: TC, we've heard a lot about there was a moment when Mirianga Paul could have scored in that last minute before the first half. It was a hell of a play. But we've heard a lot about the kicking style and attacking kicking options. Are you able to talk on that and how much growth these girls have had in that area in particular?
0: Yeah, we've got kind of two main types of kicks. We've got our kick for net gain and then our kick to regain. So our net gain, it was awesome. I think that's the first time on my time with England that we won the kick battle. They're pretty awesome in that area. So we definitely were outstanding in our net gains. And then our two regains are obviously going to the air or the cross fields with their narrow D at times. We look to exploit that. So yeah, really pleased with the there's obviously the tactical side of it, seeing communicating space, but also the execution was outstanding.
2: Awesome. TC, you return home now, and you've got a big series against France coming up. The girls have gone from 60,000 at Twickenham. What would your message be to New Zealand fans here and to those who want to come along and support the Black Ferns and try to give them a Kiwi taste of what they've experienced at Allianz?
0: Yeah, there's nothing that's matched at the moment around the event that they put on before the game, the thousands that are there, and then obviously the atmosphere at the game, the noise they bring, and then how they stay afterwards. So we'd love to be able to have that kind of support at home, and you can definitely feel it when you're the away team, the lift that it gives. So hopefully we can get something similar when we return.
2: Perfect, TC. What is the plan from here in terms of having the squad and getting home, and what does it look like, this French series?
0: Yeah, so from here we actually split into two groups. So one group's just left now, post our final review meeting and goodbyes. And the second group leaves tomorrow, so split across two flights. We're home for about 10 days, and then we're straight back into camp for 3 and a bit weeks against a really quality French side, and they showed that again in the weekend.
2: Yeah, it's going to be a great series, mate. We're really looking forward to it. FMG Stadium on October 17. That is the first test. Then up to Seminoff Stadium in Whangarei for the second a week later, and then the third and final at One New Zealand Stadium in Christchurch. And we know how much Cantabs love going to that new stadium. So imagine that packed out for the Black

0: Ferns taking on France. TC, safe travels and much appreciation for your time with us this morning.
1: Well done, brother.
2: Thanks, you guys. I always appreciate your support.
0: Thanks, mate. 626, something for you here. 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We'll take a short break. Sammy Ackerman will join us with sports news headlines after this, and Daggers got your weather.
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12: 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NRL has become this juggernaut. 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
3: You are with Sport Nation. A massive Monday, great weekend of some highs, some lows. Man, there's been a lot to get through. We'll get through some of the sports news headlines now, thanks to Night and Day. They've got it when you want it at Night and Day. And let's start with the worst news of the lot. Superstar Nathan Cleary undergoing surgery for a compound fracture of his left foot that is just... You know that it's bad when the broadcaster's cut to the wide shot and they stay there for the duration of the treatment. It's not the ugliest I've ever seen, but certainly it's hard to see a bloke go through that kind of pain. It was only barely 10 minutes back into the game. He came off the bench. They decided to leave him out for the first spell against the Knights, hoping that perhaps the sting would go out of the game. Well, the tackle, including that of Kiwis World Cup bound hooker Felix Crossland, is under major review now. So he already had his other foot requiring surgery going into the game. They decided he would pay through, obviously needled up, but this other fracture is, yeah, it's ugly. Yeah, obviously wishing him the best recovery. It'll take him out of the World Cup. It could also take Felix Crossland out of the World Cup for the Kiwis. Suspension still to come. I think that he's getting a massive one.
4: He missed the final,
3: He has to miss the final. There would be hugely inconsistent if that wasn't the case. Look, the man is literally not... It sounds like hyperbole, but he's made 1,000 tackles this season. He's made over 1,000 tackles this season, and his last one has gone horribly wrong. He's been a workhorse. You wouldn't say he's a dirty player, but a hip drop tackle is judged almost entirely on its severity. Had Nathan got up and walked away, he's maybe getting a sin bin. Maybe. I mean, you look at what happened with the hip drop tackle with Herbie Farnworth in the game before. It's nothing of substance. Whereas you say that, you could say that tackle looked worse in the context. It was the outcome that they judged that on. So I think that Felix Crossland will be extremely lucky to play a game in the World Cup. I think he's looking at 4 weeks, which is judged on matches minimum. The only possible argument is if they say that has to go for the club game and doesn't go through because of the when it happened, but again, historically, that's not the case. So I think Felix Crossland, who in many people's minds must have pushed himself into the number 9 jersey, let alone in the run on 17 from them. I'm devastated for both participants because it didn't look like he had that intention with it. There was a lot of pressure put on the kickers.
5: There's no
3: and
5: attention.
3: The playmakers.
5: That's where the hip drop's so interesting because.
4: I
5: think Fletch and Heine mentioned this in Fox after the game as well. It's one of those tackles where I cannot see Felix Crossland having any malice in the moment. He's got caught in a position. He's gone through the tackle. I know that all players are aware of what a hip drop tackle looks like. No one's gone out there to break Nathan Cleary's ankle.
4: No.
5: But I think one salvation for Newcastle here could be the fact that Jared Sutton sent him from the field.
3: Yep.
5: Had he just been put on report, had he just been sin-binned in that moment, I think the judiciary would have been left with absolutely zero choice but to come down hard on Felix Crossland after the fact. I think given Sutton sent him from the field in the 36th minute of that game, there is some way for Newcastle to litigate and say, look at the punishment already meted out by the on-field referee. That may see a count back in terms of weeks missed. I suspect he will miss the grand final. But you can't have the Nathan Cleary rule.
3: Yeah,
5: the act itself is the punishable offence, not the outcome of.
3: But it's not even necessarily the outcome of, it's the recipient of too, right? And because it's the injury has gone to the best player in rugby league, because he will be out of the World Cup, there's a lot of mitigating circumstances that shouldn't be taken into account.
5: That is the most ridiculous thing ever. You can't. Mm. It's not. There's not one rule for things that happen to Nathan Cleary, and another rule that things that happen to other players.
4: But
5: I know you're saying that as a fact that it seems there is, but it is absolutely ridiculous.
4: I know.
5: Absolutely ridiculous. Anyway,
3: it makes it, the profile of it is large, and that's probably going to count against Crossland as well. I suppose it's similar to when a sleeper needs to find himself in trouble, hard to find the right jury. Well, there's no jury on this occasion, but the punishment will be intriguing to watch. He wasn't the only one, actually, for the Panthers. Blaise Talangi, trying to do a goosey, did not go well, and it turns out it's done his Achilles. So yeah, that'll be
4: a tough night anyway.
3: Yeah, he was having a tough night, and that'll be him out of Samoa's World Cup squad as well. So, yeah, that was sad to hear. Also on the World Cup front, Isaiah Yeo and Dylan Edwards could be in trouble for the Kangaroos as well. So a lot happening in that, a lot going on.
4: Ruptured PCL. Wow, and they played
3: fully torn pec he's been playing with. It was revealed after the game. And so Connor Watson as well from the Roosters, he might be in a bit of a trouble for make the grand final. He failed an HIA, so that he had the earlier game helps, but I haven't done the maths. I think that will probably put him out of the equation on that one. And we'll talk, give you my thoughts on the Knights a little bit later on, but just we'll move on to the President's Cup. And Dagger, it's looking good. What do you think?
4: Yeah, we're international. Five more points. So we just need five of the single players to go out there and win. At the moment, there's a few reds that are on the card at the moment. Clark's one up over Thomas Kim. Justin Thomas is four up over Corey Connors. And Chris Goddard is one up over Bazadenhout. So, yeah, she's a long way to go, but basically we just need five of our stars to get out there and get the job done. It has been outstanding. We haven't won the President's Cup since 1998, so a very, very long time. I think it's the first time in history we've gone into the final day leading. So, yeah, watch this space. I've got it on my laptop, so we'll keep you up to date throughout the show.
5: Ryan Fox underway at 7:15 this morning, so we'll keep you updated over the last hour and three quarters of the show today.
3: And those are our sports news headlines. Thanks to Night and Day. You can grab yourself a $3 donut every day in September at Night and Day.
5: Thank you very much. Don't stop, keep moving. No repayments until April 2027. Get yourself a new Massey Ferguson and put it to work today. What's the weather doing, Dagman?
4: Thanks, Sumo. Northland to Waikato, including Coromandel Peninsula, partly cloudy with isolated showers. Bay, a plenty of fine morning, then partly cloudy with a shower or two. Waitomo to Manawatu. Manawatu over Auckland. Told you so, Sumo. Including the central high country, becoming partly cloudy and a few showers developing this morning.
5: What do you mean you told me so? Didn't I pick Manawatu?
4: No, you picked Auckland. Gisborne to Wairarapa and Horowhenua to Wellington. Fired apart from a few showers about coastal Wairarapa this afternoon and evening. Nelson, Marlborough, Canterbury and Otago, excluding Dunedin and Clutha, mainly fine. A possible shower this afternoon. Buller, Westland showers, clearing Westland this evening. The remainder of Otago, Southland and Fiordland showers. Chatham Island showers and just a little weather temperature to gauge your interest. Auckland, high of 13, Tauranga 12, Hamilton 5 degrees. She's chilly in Hamilton. And remember, we'll be there tomorrow, Sumo, to do our little show out of Farmlands.
5: Correct.
4: In Hamilton. So if you're in about and amongst it, go down and give us a visit and bring us some pies. That'll be much appreciated. Wellington, 9 degrees. Christchurch, 10 degrees. And Dunedin, 11 degrees. We're back at 7:30, Sumo.
5: Thank you. And by the way, the pies were delivered to Michaela Woods after your stitch-up last week. Jeez, they cost me a fortune too.
4: Well, how much did they cost you?
5: No, it doesn't. I'm not even going to say. Delivery charges through Wellington are bloody
4: They
5: intense.
4: Looked bloody great, well, those
5: not,
4: pies.
5: Well, I'm not going to send her a 12-pack of Big Ben, am I? Like after the talk-up. So thanks for that. I really appreciate it being stitched up. But it was a good reminder. Yes. It was a good reminder. I would have always followed through. I just wasn't expecting you to pressure me. No, it was one of those things that I knew I had to do, but, you know, it was down the list. And
4: to
5: I knew,
4: do later.
5: I knew at some stage Michaela might get in touch and just remind me, but instead you just embarrassed me on my own radio show, which I really appreciate it.
4: That's the wasn't
5: kind of,
4: me.
5: That's the kind of thing I would do to you.
4: So, she brought it up when she was coming on. The first thing she said was, where are my pies? So we're like, okay. Alarm bells start ringing. Yeah. Sammy's, you know how Sammy is. He's like, rings me up. Sammy's. He's like, Izzy. And I'm like, oh, well, what do you got? What do you got? He goes, well,
5: we got
4: Michaela Woods.
5: This is an interesting detail. What? So tell me how that all went down.
4: Well, Sammy organises a show. Don't come at me. I've got nothing to do with the organisation of the show. So
5: you just
4: can't blame me.
5: Did you just throw Ackerman under the bus for setting that whole thing up?
4: You should put two and two together.
5: Well, I've known you longer.
4: Well, I was like, yes, I was all for it, obviously. And I was obviously a big part of it because I had to lead Jim perfectly.
5: And you did. And, you did a really good job. Some of your best work, that. Hey, reminder on text here, Saifidi got 4 weeks after being sent. Crossland won't play in World Cup. That is on the text line. It's going to be really fascinating to see what the judiciary does with that. Gutted for Cleary. Have we talked about the Wallabies yet, lads? Yeah, you're late to the party. Don't come at us on text, have we talked about? Look, we'll talk about it a bit more through the day as well. Four cards, though. And I watched the last half, says this text, of the AFL on Saturday. What a game. Can I just say this?
4: I had to go Google Wolfie time.
5: Can I just say this? I watched some.
4: How
5: of the,
4: did they lose that?
5: I don't know. I watched some of the AFL. I had work commitments. I certainly watched the game last night.
4: Mm.
5: Tribalism is such a great thing, isn't it?
4: That's great.
5: To see that crowd at the G, to see the crowds at Accor last night, I'm sorry, Australian sports fans put us to shame.
4: Mm.
5: They put us to shame.
4: That's
5: truly.
4: So cool. Mm.
5: Truly.
4: Even Optus was roaring.
5: I know that here in New Zealand we're a little bit more reserved than the Ockers are. We look across the ditch and we think, oh, they're all a bit brash and all a bit confronting. But, man alive, I know a Warriors crowd's a great night out. I know the Breakers can have some great atmospheres. But you know where I'm coming at here.
4: Have you been to McLean Park, Sumo?
5: Can I
4: wash your mouth out.
5: Can I just say, that, like, if you're going to a game at Eden Park on October 10 against the Wallabies, can you bring your A game? Can you bring your A game? Can you not sit there biting your fingernails and waiting for a referee's decision? Can we just get noisy?
4: Like, get loud?
5: Yeah, get loud.
4: I think that onus needs to be put on maybe security. Maybe they're not allowed to get loud.
5: They are allowed to get loud.
4: Security officials are different.
5: They are allowed to get loud.
4: Like, do the haka
5: wouldn't you have loved to have been there last night? I mean,
4: I loved it.
5: And the AFL. The crowds are the game.
4: Mm.
5: We've talked about the Waz all season long and then the atmospheres that they generate. Gee, I'd love to see that
4: Justin
5: replicated across
4: on
5: all
4: the
5: of our sports. They all touched on the crowd.
4: Yeah.
5: They
4: and
5: all
4: just
5: did.
4: How fantastic it was. And they got them right. They got them through it.
5: Just
4: that AFL game, I can't believe they lost 4 minutes ago. They're up by 20-odd and they lost. I was like, wow, I had to go watch their final 4 minutes. It was crazy.
5: I don't know.
4: I don't know
5: how the Lions got themselves out of jail there. I really don't. That will haunt Fremantle for years, that GF. That'll haunt them for years. 6:44, we'll be back after the break. So much to get through today, guys. So I'd love to know what your sporting highlight of the weekend was. Izzy and I had a couple of lowlights for our respective provincial unions. Congratulations to Counties Monaco lifting the shield off
4: Waitanis.
5: All
4: part of the plans.
5: Taranaki putting Fitty on the Maggies, which was not ideal. The Wallabies getting up over the Box. The Black Ferns doing everything but against England. The Rugby League finals. Yesterday's game, last night's game was one of the greatest games of rugby league I think I've ever seen. The intensity,
4: I'll
5: atmosphere, the heart, the soul, the spirit of the Newcastle Knights, and the tension and jeopardy. That game had it all. That game had it all. 6:45, back after this.
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7: Chevelle's running on. It's well written in front. Belle Chevelle's going to get very close. Well written needs the post. Belle Chevelle's running.
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10: It's coming up 6:50 here on Sport Nation from the Farmland Studio Library and Beach House. And Robbie McFarlane running the studio for us today, as always. Robbie, you've had your hair cut. And boy, you look good. Can I just say?
11: Sharp.
10: Very tight around the back and sides. This is obviously the last haircut before the sex tour begins.
11: Yep.
10: Mm-hmm.
11: Yes,
10: so, nice. So you wanted to have this done because we're about 3 weeks away from you guys landing in Oslo like Vikings, you and mate Mike. Mad Mike. Where do you want your hair to be by the time you land in Oslo? Just a bit grown out.
11: Full mullet?
10: You want a full mullet?
11: Why not?
10: I would have thought you'd look good with a mullet, to be perfectly honest. Little mud flap out the back.
11: Well,
12: what do you ask for when you go in?
10: Yeah, what,
12: what is that?
11: Oh, it's just a, you know, razor just on the sides and the back, scissors on top. Yeah. Standard.
10: Razor? You mean the clippers?
11: Well, sure. Yeah, whatever it is.
10: Okay, are you excited? You excited about Oslo? You ready to go? You ready to hit the ground running?
11: So ready.
10: So to speak. Have you bought tickets to a certain musical show when you get to Oslo?
11: I have.
10: What are you going to go see?
11: Going to see Stevie Wonder in Oslo.

0: Fantastic.
1: I was alerted to the fact he was there while we were there, and I just made the decision on behalf of the friend that I'm going with that we're just got
0: to
1: go.
0: To be honest with you, Stevie Wonder would have to be alerted to the fact you were there too.
1: Yep.
2: I was trying to think of something to cover. What's that? You going to see him?
0: You're going to go and see Stevie?
1: We are, yeah.
0: That's pretty amazing. Like, of all the gigs you could go to halfway around the world, in fact, the whole way around the world,
1: yeah, I found
0: a Stevie Wonder gig.
1: I hadn't even considered the possibility of seeing Stevie Wonder live in my lifetime, and now we just happen to be in Oslo while he's performing there, and I thought, why not?
0: Jesus.
2: What's the reason for this trip? Like, what are you going over there for? Is it basically just holiday?
0: I think we've clearly established why.
2: Stevie?
0: Yes.
1: Yeah, that's why, yeah. The reason is I've never been to Europe. So that's simple.
2: Good on you, Rob.
1: For the last year or two, because you know my mate who I'm going with is a big. We're both interested in geography and interested in Europe in general. And so I've been trying to convince him. I've been like, you know, let's just go. And he's been
0: Our bucks and get going.
1: I don't know.
0: What's the hesitation from Mad Mike?
1: Well, just timing, work. You know,
0: work will be there when you get back.
1: Yeah. Mm. Well. That's what I keep saying, but we'll see. And then just on one fateful day, he said to me, "Let's just go." And by that, by that moment, I'd already booked the flight. So
0: that's a great friend who says, "Let's just do it." That's a great friend.
1: Yeah. Well. Yeah. Maybe I'll be back.
2: Can we get updates on the way?
1: Time zone's quite good for the show.
0: Okay, it is perfect. Actually. Nice. So you're going to be producing while you're away?
1: I think so. No, I'm not. But I mean, we got some Robbie on the roads in America, so we'll have to. I mean, obviously, I've got certain things planned in certain evenings, but there'll be quieter ones where I can cross.
2: Like,
1: out,
2: have you
1: I'm
2: thought
1: sure.
2: about if you find the one or nah?
1: I haven't thought about it logistically.
2: Wouldn't mind if it happened.
0: What if you were struck? A lightning bolt of love just struck you down.
1: Maybe.
0: Left you stricken on the streets of Oslo.
1: Ideally, I...
2: With that haircut, mate.
0: Exactly.
1: Ideally, I find someone that's like, you know, just not overly satisfied with their living conditions.
2: Yeah, okay.
1: And then...
0: It's setting a low base, in other words.
1: Yeah, and then they're like, you know, oh, just... Love to move somewhere completely random, and I'm like, well, have I got the place for you?
2: Well, come back to the basement, darling.
0: My parents' basement.
1: Do you like traffic?
2: Yes.
0: Do you like traffic? What an opening line.
1: I've got the place to live.
0: What an opening line.
1: Yeah.
0: You should try. Have you got a couple of opening lines that you've,
1: absolutely
0: that you've worked
1: not.
0: On?
1: Text them in.
0: Okay. Text in an opening line. Robbie's sex tour starts in 3 weeks. And I think that, you know, it's the usual story. When you're going travelling, it's best to be prepared. So if you've got an opening line or two for Robbie to use while he's there, we'd gladly take it. Also, if you text us outdoor on 8833, you could win 4 tickets to the Outdoor Expo, which is happening in Christchurch at the Ag Park this coming weekend, Friday to Sunday. That's a good day out by the sounds of it. As you'd love it. You'd love the Outdoor Expo because you are Mr. Gadget when it comes to the outdoors.
2: I would love it. I don't know if the bank account would allow it.
0: No.
2: So we'd have to go there after winning 28 million Gizzy and try and, you know, enjoy it. But it would be fantastic. I know there'll be caravans there, outdoor caravans. There'll be a lot going on at this Outdoor Expo. I do love my outdoors. I was in Lake Tarawera over the weekend, a beautiful part of the world.
0: Sam Parks.
2: Sammy
0: Parks abode.
2: Yeah, went to Sammy Parks' house. He left it in good state, did a fantastic job, and we cleaned it even more before we left. But had a water ski over the weekend, body was in bits, but loved every part of it. We sat in Hot Water Beach. If you've ever been to Lake Tarawera, Hot Water Beach is a place to go visit. So do love my outdoors, Sumo.
0: Jeez, you've had a great weekend all round, and it's been a big weekend of sport. We're going to get back to that after 7 o'clock. Your highlight of the weekend, we'd love to know, what was your favourite watch over the weekend with so much on offer? 8833 is how you get in touch. Last night is going to be hard to top for me in terms of rugby league spectacles. Well done, Counties Monaco on the shield. Well done, Taranaki on a 50-pointer, which does not happen very often. We'll see you at 7.
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13: This time she puts it on the toe. That's a good clearing kick from Duplessis. It's going to sit here chasing herself. Amy Duplessis, what an individual bit of brilliance.
14: Now on for Katoa. Some bodies in motion. Nikarima, out it goes to Funwood. But look at it, Iwase's away. Only Nikarima is close to it. But look at the hammer coming across. Surely he won't get him.
15: So just inside their own half. Manawatua for the penalties and the wet.
16: Now,
15: oh, Jenkins into Hora. It may be the worst kick ever put into the prelim final. Somebody told him, you're a wonderful bloke, but that kick sucked.
17: Yes, what a great game that was. Black Ferns, Red Roses. We talked to Tony Christie earlier in the show, the assistant coach of the Black Ferns. They gave it a right royal nudge at Twickenham. By the way, there was a lot of talk last week about the cost of women's rugby in the New Zealand rugby landscape. Do yourselves a favour, those of you who wish to put women's rugby down and quibble about the costs and the investment made in the game, go and have a look at the welcome for the Black Ferns at Twickenham. And ask yourself why in England 60,000 turn up. Ask yourself that. It was an incredible atmosphere, and I'm sure a day that those Black fans would not forget. I felt for them. I thought they put themselves in a really good position to win that game. And, you know, barring they blew a couple of chances, there's nothing surer than that. But well done to England for finding the grit and determination as well to come back from that draw against Canada.
18: That is the best walk-in, Sumo, that you witness as a rugby player.
17: Yeah, your experiences of it?
18: Oh, just mind-blowing. And they're really respectful. Usually when you go in, you cop it a wee bit. But this time around, you take your...
17: They know Ellis Park.
18: Nah, that's what I was trying to... You knew where I was going. Yeah. But this time around, you take the headphones on, off, and you basically just soak it all in. They are very, very respectful. They've got a slight little applaud. They know your name. And just watching that clip you sent through... You could just see the girls were really soaking it up and just enjoying the moment. So, yeah, I agree.
17: Very cool.
18: They are supporting their wahine over there in the Northern Hemisphere in England.
17: Mm. Yeah, it's going to be great. Hey, just a reminder, coming up on the show too, we're going to be talking to Tim Wilkinson this hour. Adam Brash too, out of Counties Monaco. We'll see how long the night went last on Saturday night. So it would have gone deep into Sunday, that is for sure. David Harrison out of Thames Valley is going to join us as well on the show. Blake's going to be here around 8 o'clock. We're really going to dig into dissecting those NRL preliminary finals. But while we're on it, Alpha, your Dolphins. Your Dolphins.
19: Do they play?
17: They played. They played. No cash out for you. But...
18: 1, 2, 3, 4, gone.
17: So crazy. Here we go. And Devin rightly points this out. Next Sunday will be a first for the NRL. No team who has had 50 put on them in the season has won a GF. Roosters have. No team has won outside the top four. That is the Knights. History-making grand final. Now, last week on the show, and I'm sure you boys will agree, that the general feeling here, barring a couple
18: I gave the Panthers Knights no chance.
17: And I suggested last week that Penrith, like the Yankees, everyone gets blinded by the pinstripes. But I still thought the Panthers would win that game. I just didn't think it was going to be a fait accompli. The grit and determination of that team last night was something, it's a sight to behold. Regardless of what happens next week, Justin Holbrook is dead set coach of the year. How do you turn a club around from wooden spoon to grand finalist? How do you do that?
18: Well, from my understanding, and just listening to him post-match, you listen, he knows, he played for the club, you know, so he understands exactly how the fans feel and how important they are to this small little township, Newcastle. And, you know, there's a lot of reference to the underdogs, the blue collars, and just no one gives them a chance. Going back and connecting to your past players, you've seen it. Matty John's probably the most emotional moment I've seen on TV for a very, very long time. And it wasn't put on, too. He just couldn't get his words out. He was absolutely...
17: Well, Joey Johns couldn't emotional. Speak after the game on the commentary. Yeah, like quite incredible. I know we feel like we've kind of developed a monopoly on passionate fans here with the Warriors, but those Newcastle fans, holy hecka. They were
18: and I've had to do it tough, Sumo, since 2001.
17: Yeah, man.
18: And someone put up a little post, you know, a supporter that's been... There was no iPhones. there was no YouTube. There was a lot of nothings that are really common in our lives.
17: Yeah, it was a better
18: right
17: world
18: now.
17: All round.
18: It was a better world. And no one gave them a chance. They were seventh. But Justin Holbrook, he paved the way. He put the picture in front of these players and made them believe every single week that they can go and do something truly magnificent. And now they're knocking on the doorstep of a grand final win, one for the ages. Kalen Ponga, their players have just really stood up.
20: Kalen Ponga was magnificent last night, and Bradman Best too. Magnificent, Ponga.
18: Yeah.
20: I thought the way he organised his team from the back, and what respect they have for him too. Couldn't you sense that? Everyone would listen. Guy had.
18: Do you know what I thought? Straight afterwards, I was like, they will be absolutely knackered, and they got to do it all again.
20: Oh, I know.
18: The Roosters would have been watching that going, yes, boy, they 100%. Are just taking everything out of the Knights. But got to win the moment, Sumo. There was a moment, Casey McLean goes close.
20: Yep.
18: He looked like all money. He got the try. He was held up.
20: Yep.
18: He was just held up like millimetres of grass at play there. And little moment, Sandor Smith, you never give up. Yeah, when is the last time you've caught a team off guard with their backs against the opposition and you take a quick tap? Now, that's a moment that very rarely happens in rugby league. You see it more in rugby union because that's, you know, a quick tap. You know how important it is to catch teams off guard. But the Panthers got embarrassed in that moment. They will be disappointed with that.
20: Well, and that's the difference. At the end of the contest, that's the difference. A moment of magic against a team that just has to be better than that. With the stakes at what they were. And that, I mean, that's a Penrith team for me. I think they thought, well, we've got the game. They just switched off in a moment, which just shows in finals you cannot do that.
18: 14-6.
20: 100%. Hey, NPC results over the weekend. We touched on a couple, obviously, because we're passionate fans of both our provinces. We're going to talk to Counties Manukau, but I tell you, the Harbour result for me was impressive. But Manawatu, what a day out they had against Auckland. Both the Cyclones and the Turbos winning their respective matches in NPC and Farah Palmer Cup. That's a big moment for Manawatu. I can't think of a time where that's happened very often. And Auckland's just continue. They're out of the finals. Auckland rugby is, I think it's a talking point is. This is back-to-back years now where Auckland have failed to fire. And I realise it's a complicated province, and I realise that TID, talent identification, is something that, you know, it's always a tough science. But how is Auckland 11th on the NPC table? How are they 11th on the NPC table?
18: They just haven't played, it's pretty obvious they haven't played really well. They got a lot of young guys that have come in, and I think through school level they were talked about a lot and probably pumped up probably more than they are, and then they've made it to the top level, and they're kind of getting just found out a wee bit maybe, and some of the key positions they just really haven't had any depth there. I don't know, Sumo, you're up there and amongst the club level, and amongst their area schools are in good position. St Kent's, you got Mags, Mount Albert Grammar.
20: You've got some of the biggest rugby schools in the country, make no mistake about that. But I go back to the point where, I'm sorry, first 15 rugby does not prepare you for provincial rugby. Playing boys footy is not playing men's footy, and we've got to get off this horse. If you look around the other provinces, they're stacked with players who've got experience at club and provincial level. Older heads, guys who've gone on, they come back into their provinces, they bring their Super Rugby talents back, they bring back the experience of playing club.

0: where we're kind of leaning towards, go from school rugby, go play a bit of club, and we'll have this conversation with my brother-in-law on the weekend, just how important it is to get these young players around some stalwarts of
1: North
0: the game.
1: North Harbour is top of the table, and almost exclusively they've gone for club players. Almost clubs. Exclusively. They have said to the clubs, we value what you do, and those who shine in our club competition will be rewarded with representative honours. Not because some TID guy went to a schoolboy rugby match and said, hey, this is a guy for the future.
0: You don't hear a lot about the Auckland club scene, do you?
1: Not as much. And I mean,
0: not look, as much.
1: It's certainly, it's not as big
0: you
1: as it once was.
0: You always heard about
1: was.
0: The ponies, you know? You always heard about the Ponsonby ponies.
1: And, yeah, and it's not as strong as it once was. And there are, look, we know club rugby's under threat around the country, but there's got to be something here where you have to wonder how a catchment area as large as Auckland is currently languishing in 11th on the provincial table. That does not seem right to me.
0: Can I just quickly talk about the Manawatū performance? I've been really impressed with them throughout this year, and
1: for
0: I picked
1: sure.
0: it. They've been on a bit of a run. They should have beat probably Waikato the week before. I'm just so bloody proud of a proud province like Manawatū, who has done something unique this year and given themselves a chance to potentially get into the top eight. So they thoroughly deserve. Rhys McDonald, he's been a revelation for that group.
1: He has, and

0: 59 points put on them by your Magpies.
1: Mm.
0: They turn that around the next week. They beat, they're now top of the table, North Harbour, 43-40. They take down Bay of Plenty. They beat Taranaki, who just put 50 on Hawke's Bay.
1: Yeah.
0: And then they went backwards against Waikato, only to come back again against Auckland. Well, that's a team that has a never-say-die attitude to footy.
1: They're a good side, Sumo, and you're delaying the inevitable, and we better get off to it.
0: Yeah, okay. We're back after the break, talking with Adam Brash.
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0: Box, the Black Ferns and Red Roses playing out a classic. Lots of action in the NPC. Some of it didn't go the way of my boys, and one man who had plenty of responsibility for that is on the line. Adam Brash out of Counties Monaco, open side flank, vice captain. Brashy, morning, mate. Congratulations.
1: Thank you, mate. Cheers for having me on. It was an epic weekend.
0: What a day. Brashy, I do need to just say, please, next time you take the Taniwha down and win the Ranfurly Shield, do not stop in my hometown Waipu and dance with it. That really rubbed it into me on Saturday night. Really rubbed it. I'm assuming that was a public toilet stop because the beers would have been flowing.
2: Don't listen to him, mate.
1: Yeah, there's about 40 toilet stops on the way back.
0: Yeah. Tell us about the build-up, the week that was, and how you put that into practice during the game, Brashy.
1: Yeah, I just think we've obviously underperformed a little bit this season. I always believe that we've had it in us. I think the week was just structured really well. We had a couple of guys come in from that 2013 team. Sean Reedy, Mama Vapulu, Augustine Pulu, all come in and spoke really well, and I think we had nothing to lose, to be fair, so we just went up there and played freely.
2: And you played well.

0: blue, the better he's going to kick that ball.
1: Conditions look tough, mate. When you arrived there, you looked fully focused, and a lot goes to your defence. I mean, you made 24 tackles yourself, Adam, so a hell of a shift from you defensively. Was there a point in the game where you just felt momentum shifted your way?
0: Yeah, that first half we were absolutely under the pump, mate. Wind was against us, and I think we defended probably that whole last 20 minutes of the half. And quite a few of our boys just made some, like, genuine try savers that I think if we went into the sheds and we're down 21-5, it would have been a completely different game.
1: Yeah.
0: But going in 14-5 and then having that wind in the second half, I think filled us with a fair bit of confidence.
1: Makes sense. What about the atmosphere, mate, after the game? Obviously, the Northland fans are pretty into you, but, you know, the atmosphere itself at Seminoff, did you enjoy playing in that kind of crowd?
0: Nah, it was unreal. Like, the whole atmosphere during the week was awesome as well. Like, the Ranfurly Shield's a big deal. So we had heaps of energy during the week. You get to the game, there's supporters everywhere. A lot of county fans here as well.
1: Yeah, you were.
0: And then to start the game, there's that haka, which was, I've not faced a haka for a long time. And that was awesome to see. It was their crowd goes good, man. That blue call actually worked in our favour. a few weeks ago, we had, we kept on having moments in games where we'd have one thing not go our way and then we just couldn't really wrestle back momentum. So we had a call which was called blue, which is like a blue mindset. So every time that the crowd said blue, it kind of just like told us to lock in.
2: Awesome. That's the greatest backfire in provincial rugby history. How dare you?
3: That's amazing, mate. Oh, love that. Love that, honestly, Brashy. Hey, honestly, it was a hell of a performance. I have to be honest, I spoke to Thomas Polo and Tim Brady on Thursday night. They did a fantastic job promoting the game. And you can just see it in their eyes. They were up for it after a tough old season. And now you've got the job done and you're Ranfurly Shield holders. Just talk to us about the last couple of days, mate. What has it been like? Who has been the real MVP?
0: Yeah, that's a question you really wanted to ask, eh?
1: Yeah.
0: Who's MVPs? I think Blake Muckety is generally a pretty strong performer off the field. Jimmy Tupou's an absolute weapon. I think there's been quite a few strong candidates. I don't know how much I can disclose in the last couple of days, but I'm feeling the effects now, definitely.
1: I bet you are, and so you should. I want to talk about the scenes when you got back to Navigation Home Stadium and up there in the club room. There were some boys and girls in there who looked like they had not stopped deleting tins since well before kickoff, but they were up waiting for you. What was it like to arrive home to that?
0: That was unreal. Like, you kind of, it was a motivation the whole week, you know, was to bring that shield back home. And just seeing so many people there and in the state they were in, it was awesome. they were really happy, man.
1: They looked happy.
3: Brashy, you got a bit of a challenge this weekend, and there's a bit of history between both sides when it comes to Ranfurly Shield, 2013, 2015, back and forth. I know there's a lot going on this week. You've got a huge emphasis of getting the Shield around the community, which is really important, but how do you manage that? How do you handle this week knowing that there's a big challenge coming on the weekend with Hawke's Bay?
0: Yeah, I think during the week we've just got to like embrace everything that comes. Just be where our feet are. Obviously, Hawke's Bay, they're in a position where they'll be really desperate as well. They're a quality side, and I've had a couple pretty off weeks, so they wouldn't lack motivation regardless. My first Shield game was actually my second game of NPC against Hawke's Bay, and they were beating us 24-5, and then we come back and brought it back to 33-31. We just lost that, so it would be nice to get them back in a Shield game.
1: What about yourself before we let you go, Brashy? Are you pretty happy with how you've been performing for the club and certainly your performance on the weekend?
0: Yeah, I'm just the type of bloke that's pretty happy to do my job, and like when you've got the sort of weapons that you got around us, if I can just do my job, that'll unlock the likes of Gibby and Josh Gray, Sione Morley, all those guys. So, yeah, I'm just really happy doing my job, and if we can stack a couple wins into the season, that'll be awesome.
3: You only

0: Nonu, how's he been, mate? Behaving?
1: Behaving, yeah, somewhat. he's one that you can definitely see his character through the TV. And here's exactly what he looks like. He's a funny fella, man.
2: I understand he's going to the Highlanders, mate. So is he prepared for pre-season, or is he just going to enjoy the NPC for a while longer?
1: I don't think that guy's ever prepared for the pre-season. I think he's more of an end-of-season player. He's not a pre-season player, but yeah. I love him.
2: He's about to find out. Adam Brash out of Counties Monaco. Mate, give our best to the boys. Congratulations. What a great thing you guys have achieved for the for Counties and for all your supporters and for yourselves, I think, too. Enjoy it. Enjoy the week, and good luck for the next challenge too, bud.
0: Yeah. Shop Brashy.
1: Appreciate it. Thanks for having me on, guys.
2: Good on you, fella. Adam Brash here out of Counties Monaco. The Steelers are the Ranfurly Shield holders, and
3: he woke up,
2: and he's got one last challenge before the end of the season. That is against the Magpies this weekend.
3: I was pretty subtle like there. I didn't really talk about it a hell of a lot.
2: I could see what you were doing.
3: What do you mean?
2: I could see what you were doing. Just subtly get in his head.
3: I've won the Shield once, Sumo.
2: Yeah.
3: Counties, 2015.
2: Correct.
3: It was an amazing moment, but man, we had to do it tough. It ain't going to be easy there.
2: No.
3: Ain't going to be easy at all.
2: No, and you'd expect, Steelers fans are great. They'll rock up to Pukekohe, and they'll want to watch that. That's going to be a tantalising contest.
3: Is that
2: contest.
3: Goat still alive?
2: I haven't seen the goat this season, actually.
3: Yeah.
2: Yeah, the goat.
3: I used to love just seeing the goat on the embankment there, just parked up, eating some grass. It was good. It was one of the best sights of Pukekohe there.
2: It was the most random thing.
3: What? The goat. I want to know if the goat's still alive.
2: The Pukekohe goat was random. Mm. Yeah, like used to turn up there. There's two things about going to Navigation Home Stadium to Pukekohe. One, the hot dogs.
3: Yes.
2: The greatest hot dogs in New Zealand rugby at the park.
3: I've never had a hot dog.
2: Oh, 100%. And the tunnel is amazing. As you'd know, having ran down.
3: Yeah, that's iconic.
2: And then the goat. And Steely Dan. And there's very few mascots in all of sport named after a sex toy, let's be honest. So they've got that going too. 7:27, we'll take a short break. Back with sports news headlines and the weather after this.
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4: Yes, welcome back to Scotty and Izzy for breakfast, 32 past 7 here on a Monday morning. And you know I love me some golf, and it's only fitting we talk a little bit more golf. No, forget the President's Cup. We're going to focus here on our very own Somerset Charles Tour, and we're going to talk about the 20th Karis Tauranga Open, and we've got the champion on the line, left-hander, a good sort, Tim Wilkinson, joining us this morning. Tim, a big congratulations for yesterday, mate. How are you?
5: Yeah, doing well, thanks. Yeah,
4: mate. Yeah, I appreciate you jumping on to me and having a wee chat. Look, I listened to you have a conversation at the Mount Open. I didn't get to personally catch up with you, mate. It's just great to see you back in New Zealand and playing some golf. But talk to us about the last couple of days and how important and amazing it was to get the job done here in New Zealand at Tauranga over the weekend.
5: Yeah, it was great. You know, the week before at the Mount, I struggled a lot with my game. And, you know, it was the first time I'd really played since March. So just getting some rust off. And then last week I found a couple of things. I was fortunate enough to work with Nigel Beach, the physio over there at the Mount. And he did some, helped me out a lot with just some rotational things and in my rib cage and things like that. So that helped dramatically from week to week. And it was a tough day yesterday. It was really windy, you know, obviously some squalls coming through as well. And yeah, I played, you know, I didn't have my game really the front side. I kind of struggled with the putter a bit and hit a few wayward shots, but the back nine

0: was windy, it was wet, it was horrible, but you got the job done. But what really worked for you, like in terms of your game, what was the focus in terms of some of the shots and getting some results yesterday?
1: Yeah, well, just at the mount, I didn't, you know, I struggled off the tee with the driver, but I drove the ball, especially in the back nine yesterday, and early in the round and then late in the back nine, I drove the ball, you know, in the middle of the fairway, pretty much the entire back nine, so it made it a lot easier. You know, it's quite narrow and tight out there at Tauranga, and yeah, just gave myself some opportunities with irons and the wind, which was good, and that was probably the, you know, the difference really coming down the stretch.
2: Where is your game at now after that victory, Tim? Where would you put your game? You said you had your struggles at the mound. It was tough conditions in Tauranga. So the turnaround's quite substantial for you, isn't it?
1: Yeah, I mean, I finished in the top 10, but I really struggled at the mound. The game was not there. I had some pretty bad shots. But, you know, that was the first time I played a tournament since earlier in the year when I back in New Zealand that I played in the Super Sixes at Manawatu Golf Club in March, and you know, I really haven't played much golf between now and then, but you know, it doesn't take long to jump back on the horse. You know, you get the feelings back and understand, you know, what you're trying to do and start putting scores on the board, so it doesn't take too long to get it back on the bike. Yeah,
0: Tim, what does a win like this do for you? No doubt oozing with confidence that knowing that you can beat some of New Zealand's very best, Josh Geary, Kieran Mountcastle, you know, it's a pretty formidable competition out there. But no doubt, the bigger picture, what is the bigger picture for you?
1: Yeah, I'm looking at, I'm looking forward, but not really looking forward to turning 50 and, you know, just over a year and a half.
2: Hey, it's okay, so Tim. We're all getting there, mate.
1: Yeah. Yeah, we'll all get there hopefully at some point, but just I'm really looking at, you know, playing some tournament golf, and I haven't really had the chance in the US the last couple of years to play much tournament golf. So for me to come back and be able to play some of these Somerset, you know, Charles Tour events has been a great opportunity, and you know, just to be at the top of the leaderboard and win, you know, and being, you know, leading, going to the final round, putting together a decent round of golf yesterday, you know, it is confidence building that you can go out and see the good round when you need to.
0: I no doubt turning 50 means you can, you know, you're getting old. Not old, but good old. But the reason that is because there is a carrot dangling for you, because no doubt you would have seen your good friend Stephen Elker on the Champions Tour. So is that on the cards? And how does that happen for you, Tim?
1: Yeah, I'll have to follow a similar path to Steve, you know, go through Monday qualifying. Fortunately, I'd only have to play it's actually a Tuesday qualifying, really, but we all call it Monday. But that's the direction I'll have to go. They no longer have a Q school for the Champions Tour. Mm. Yeah, so it is good. You know, Steve's done it, and I think hopefully we'll have a good opportunity to follow up and follow him in his footsteps. Yeah. I think, you know, I said to someone the other day, you don't often get a chance in professional sport where you have experience and then all of a sudden you're the youngest out there. So that's something I'm looking forward to.
2: Mm. Amazing opportunities, Tim. What comes next, mate? You've got this win under the belt, so what does the next month or two look like for you?
1: I am next week going playing Tiarai. It's one of the Cisco Pro-Am series. I think it's the Spark Pro-Am, I believe. Mm-hmm. Up there, and then I head back to, I guess, home in Florida. And then I've got I'm doing PGA Tour Q School second stage in December. So that's what's up next for me.
2: Amazing. And so what do you have to do through that Q School program, mate, to get back on tour, get your card?
1: Yeah, I'll have to finish, I think it's top 18 in second stage, and then, you know, top 5 places get a PGA Tour card at final stage. First and foremost, though, getting through second stage is the biggest hurdle there.
2: It feels tough. Like, just to explain to us how tough and how challenging it is to go through that Q School program.
1: Yeah, I mean,

0: I can't remember how many people start. A few thousand people start the whole process. Yeah, and then only five players get their tour card at the end of the third stage. So, you know, it starts with a... If you're not... Don't have any sort of criteria. I think you have to go to pre-qualifying, then first stage, second stage, third stage.
1: Yeah.
0: So, yeah, it's a long road. Yeah.
1: Yeah, for sure.
0: I've done it before, though.
1: Yeah, exactly.
2: Yeah.
0: Yeah.
2: Yeah, talk to us about your just quickly before we let you go, Tim. We appreciate your time. Like, your experiences playing on the PGA Tour. Surely you could use some of that, knowing what your expectations are and what it feels like before.
0: Yeah, I think I'm in a pretty good spot as well. You know, I've already had a pretty good run for 20 or just over 20 years playing either the PGA Tour or the Korn Ferry Tour. So, you know, for me, it would just be a little bit of a bonus being out of it, kind of at the end of my regular playing career. If I was to, you know, somehow get a tour card, it'd be a little kind of bonus. Not putting a huge amount of pressure on myself at all. It's like I can go out and freewheel just a little bit more than probably some young guys who are really, you know, they need to.

0: on winning the Caris Open at Tauranga. I really appreciate your time this morning.
1: Yeah, cheers, Tim.
2: Yeah, thanks, guys.
0: Good on you, fella. Appreciate you. We've got some time for Sports News headlines with Sammy. So, Sammy, I'll throw it over to you, mate.
3: Let's take a look at some of the sports news headlines. Thanks to Night and Day. They've got it when you want it at Night and Day. We'll just recap some of the rugby results from the weekend. The NPC produced some really entertaining games, some results that some people within this broadcast may not want to relive. Happening anyway. I'll start with myself. I didn't want to relive Manawatu taking down Auckland, but they did, 40-34. So it was a tough one for Auckland to swallow. Of course, the weekend did start early on Thursday with Tasman too strong for Blade Penny, 45-26. Counties Manukau, the holders of the Ranfurly Shield, and dancing all over Northland on the way back with 400 toilet stops, making sure the Shield got plenty of enjoyment. So 22-19, extraordinary finish on that one. Canterbury keep on keeping on, don't they? 34-21 over Southland. North Harbour continue to be a beacon in this competition. 32-21 over a strong Otago side as well. Waikato continue to put the hurt on Wellington. It's 11 straight defeats in the NPC, 34-10. And Taranaki put on 50 points on the other bay. Unreal. So that was a tough watch for a few people, but at top four as it stands going to the final round of Harbour, Canterbury, Northland, Hawke's Bay. You can throw a blanket over them. Northland locked in for a home advantage in some shape or form, you would say, on 36 points, but with Otago only outside the top four on points differential, and both Waikato and Taranaki within touching distance of being a qualifier too. It's wide open in the top eight positionings. Manawatu, the only team really capable, it would seem, of pushing their way into that top eight, but Bayapuni are there mathematically as well. So that'll be a fun little finish to the competition. Just quickly recapping what happened in the latest round of the Heartland Championship. North Otago, too strong for Horowhenua Kapiti, 45-31. King Country, 57-12 over Bulla. Poverty Bay, 69-43 in the derby against East Coast, Ngāti Porou East Coast. That's points for fun. Tackling, not so much. Wairarapa Bush, 37-25 over Whanganui. Mid Canterbury put the hurt on West Coast again. Sorry, Joshy, 34-5. And Thames Valley, game of the round, 43-42 over South Canterbury. Still in touch, in distance of being a top two finished Thames Valley. So that is exciting. We'll talk Thames Valley in a short period of time. But just finishing up, guys, with the FPC as well, because it is all locked in for the semi-finals now. We will have Auckland Storm taking on the Waikato Women at home. Waikato's lost to Canterbury, to such a size that sees them slip from second into third. So Auckland get home advantage against Waikato, and Canterbury taking on the Manawatu Cyclones will be an intriguing battle as well in that premiership. We'll have much more coming up for you a little bit later on the show. That's your sports news headlines. Grab yourself a $3 donut every day in September at Night and Day.
0: Beautiful, running out of days. 28th today. Wow, I tell you what, that Canterbury win over Waikato in the FPC was something else. Izzy Dagger's here with our weather. Thanks to Massey Ferguson, no repayments until April 2027. What's going on with the weather, Dag?
4: Well, Northland to Waikato, partly cloudy with isolated showers. Bay, plenty of fine morning, then partly cloudy with a shower or two. Waitomo to Manawatu becoming partly cloudy, a few showers developing this morning. Gisborne to Wairarapa, Horowhenua to Wellington, fine apart from few showers about coastal Wairarapa this afternoon and evening. Nelson, Marlborough, Canterbury and Otago, mainly fine. A possible shower this afternoon. Bulla to Westland, showers clear in Westland this morning. The remainder of Otago, Southland and Fieldland, showers. Chatham Island, showers. There you go.
0: Lovely stuff. Appreciate you. 7:44. Can tell you that the US team have six matches. They are up. Shelfley and Fox, the anchor match through two. It is all square. Remember, the international side needed five wins in the singles. Currently, they are up in four of their matches. This is coming down to the wire of the President's Cup. We'll be back right after the break.
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Just text OUTDOOR, your name, to 8833, and we'll chuck you in the draw. We're going to draw that winner just before 9 o'clock this morning here on Sport Nation Breakfast with Scotty and Izzy. Thanks to Farmlands, the search for rural rugby legends continues, and you've got this week. It is the last week to get your nominations in. Make sure you ask your legend first before you nominate them. Go to farmlands.co.nz for more. It has been a wonderful promotion, actually, the search for the rural rugby legend. Congratulations to Farmlands.

0: Farmlands. We are going to be here at the Farmland store tomorrow from 6 a.m. So come on down and say hello. Is there sausages?
1: There are sausages. Are there and sausages? Some of the Waikato NPC players will be cooking them.
0: Fair enough.
1: On the barbecue.
0: Which Waikato sporting legend would you like us to try and wake up tomorrow? Who would you like to see coming down? Now, I'd love to know on 8833, who would you like us to rustle up for you tomorrow?
2: Who lives here?
0: Yeah, it's a big question. Who lives in Hamilton? Well, it's a question for the ages. Hey.
2: I'm joking.
0: Don't take away my jokes.
2: I'm joking.
0: Are you sure?
2: I am. Have we got some Heartland?
0: Well, we're just trying to get hold of Harry out of Tim's Valley, but he's proving
2: that's
0: hard.
2: Okay.
0: He's proving hard to track down. Very hard to track down. 8833 is the message. It's such a big sporting weekend. I'm not surprised. Everyone's a bit bamboozled by everything going on. I can tell you it is still no change in the President's Cup. Young Thomas Scheffler got her up. Cantlay, Bridgman and Henley all leading their matches. Kim Matsuyama, Im and the other Kim are leading for the internationals. Foxy and Schauffele through two holes. It is all square
2: now
0: there.
2: That'll be an amazing match. If you remember the Open, they were paired together and they both played fantastic during that Open. So they'll be having a good old doozy, a good old battle. So the internationals only have to win five, Sumo.
0: Yeah, I believe it's five. That's right.
2: Five and they
0: singles.
2: Get the job done.
0: What an amazing situation, though, for New Zealand golf to have Ryan Fox. To have Ryan Fox
2: anchoring.
0: Playing the anchor match against Xander Schauffele. I mean, what an incredible year he has had, Foxy. Ultimately, I guess that's what happens when you are the champion golfer of the year. Here's something for you. What if this comes down to the wire? What if it comes down to Ryan Fox needing to beat Xander Schauffele to get the internationals over the line?
2: Well, he'll pull out driver and he'll bomb it. And then he'll hit an 8-iron in and drain the birdie putt. That's what will happen, Sumo. That's what will happen. There's a lot going on. You've got Minwoo Lee, who's one down against Bridgman at the moment. You'd hope like hell he was able to get the job done. Adam Scott up against Patrick Cantlay. That is a match for the ages, but he's currently Scott is one down against Patrick Cantlay. So, yeah, there's a lot going on, and it would be an amazing finish if Foxy was able to get the job done, just icing on the cake over his good friend Xander Schauffele.
0: Oh, it'd be amazing. Coming up after 8 o'clock, of course, we're going to be talking more rugby league. We're going to have our man Aish on the line just at 8, so stick around for that. NRL Finals Week 3 recap. What a weekend it was for the NRL and the AFL for that matter, not to mention the NPC, which threw up some incredible results. One round remaining. Harbour on top from Canterbury. That top four looks impressive. And Otago just going on the back burner this week against Harbour. But don't count them out. They will be a much better team for the reversal against the Harbour. I'm talking to George Reeves after the game in the interview, and I didn't realise they've named it the Dog Pound. North Harbour Stadium.
2: The Dog Pound.
0: I've never heard that. The Dog Pound.
2: Well, maybe because there's the old dog, the old stray dog that comes along to the stadium and wants to be a part of it. I'd hope like hell if North Harbour are able to do what they're doing at the moment, get the job done in the final round, and they finish top of the table, that the crowds over there on the North Shore show up. Please bring back some of the old footage, the old days when North Harbour Stadium, Albany Stadium, was sold out and jam-packed. The embankment, everything is a part of it. I hope like
0: the
2: community.
0: Take it to Waniwa. Go back to the old school.
2: The community's getting on top of this and getting on board with North Harbour.
0: Hey, now, just before we go to the break, don't you remember that obviously the sex tour for Robbie begins in 3 weeks' time. It starts in Oslo with a music trivia night followed by Stevie Wonder live. Stevie Wonder live in Oslo. That's where Mad Mike and the Alpha are going to be on their European holiday. We've asked for some chat-up lines, actually, for Robbie, just to maybe put in the black book before he goes away. Devin's come in with one. Hey, girl, have you ever hit a multi? That's very nice from Robbie. We're going to cover off the alphabet.
2: Hey, Devin, I haven't hit one since January.
0: Yeah, well, you and me both. Good morning, fellas, too, says Stephen. Not Northland's day yesterday, but what a season so far, and it ain't over yet. And, Steve-O, I cannot read that chat-up line. I cannot. on the basis of good taste and broadcasting standards.

0: I'm going to leave that one out. But, geez, I tell you what, if that's worked for you, Steve-O, if that's worked for you, God bless you, son. And, hey, guys, Dwayne Monkley or Warren Gatland? Anthony wants them on the show. I reckon we can get Dwayne. We'll talk about Dwayne Monkley medal and some Shield memories of his own. It's a great clip on YouTube with Dwayne Monkley at the moment, actually. Go and find that.
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6: Two little chip and chase from O'Connor. And the line. Oh, hello. O'Connor enters the line. He gets it ahead. He scores. Cut to the post. She was
7: waiting for you. Contest in the air is good, but it's still there for the flag. Fans and all. Kick goes the line. She's cut them open. Letty Ianger on the chest. And New Zealand will take the lead through Aisha Letty Ianger. Not to be denied this time around.
8: This is an interesting kick. It could be a great kick. Wase lets it come to him. The one giving to Wase keeps alive. Play on. Toya. Toya is over. Rob Toya scores.
9: It is there. Sandon Smith racing off towards the grand final. All stops. Chase Devon Toya. Newcastle. Fairy tales are real.
0: It is 8:01 here on Sport Nation, the Kiwi voice of sport. 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Get amongst it. It's 28th of December. It's September. It's a Monday morning. And we get excited about Monday mornings because there's a lot to get through. We've got Justin Evans to wrap up the racing over the weekend. There's some plenty of racing coming out of Australia over the weekend as well, by the way. We've got Paul Mawati with our TAB odds wrap for the weekend. We've also got Blake Ashford just around the corner talking all things rugby league. Love to know your thoughts on your sporting highlight of the weekend. Wonderful, wonderful tribal scenes in Australia. Right across there, GF, the AFL at MCG, Brisbane Lions. How? I don't care if you're not an AFL fan. Go back and watch the last 4 minutes of that.
10: That was crazy.
0: Insane game of AFL. And the NRL finals delivered as well. The Roosters too good for the Dolphins. Not without controversy. The Dolphins game and our man Ashley Klein right in the thick of it again. Alpha wants to blow the bunker up. Literally and figuratively, I believe. But the Roosters will play in the GF against the Newcastle Knights, who are the talk of the NRL after that performance yesterday. Mark Namangani Tuasa with 300-plus running metres, I think a finals record. And Newcastle, who could become the first team in the NRL era, reminded by Sammy on this, to win a grand final starting outside the top four in the finals. I know that would have taken so much out of the team. To play with 12 for 44 minutes, to ride that emotion, to come down the other side of that, now to build up again to a grand final while the Roosters took care of the Dolphins, had an extra day to wait. It's all in favour.

0: favour of the Sydney side is here. It is all in favour of them. If you put everything where even is, like this is the Roosters GF to lose. But everyone thought Penrith would put a poultice on the Newcastle Knights. Injuries aside, the Nathan Cleary incident and the fact that they had a couple of others through that match who were obviously playing under par, take nothing away from the Knights. Like, I don't know which way to go here, because what works more, having that extra day's rest or having gone through the grill on your way to the grand final? I had to come to Eden Park, beat the Warriors in front of 48,000.
1: Can I ask a question, Subo? Does that ease the pain a wee bit for Warriors fans out there?
0: I think it should.
1: Does it? I think so.
0: I think
1: Sammy, I'd like to get your take. Does it, because there was a lot of people, because when the Knights were playing, I was like, oh my goodness, that's right, they beat the Bloody Warriors last weekend, now they're taking on the Panthers. And then they beat the Panthers, does that ease the pain a little bit?
2: Oh, great question, is he? No, it hurts like a bastard. But the Knights have proven themselves to be, in all three games they've played, against the odds, the better team on the day.
0: Yeah.
2: Right. Mm-hmm. And this is a team that couldn't keep a try line intact if they tried in the regular season, and all of a sudden they are holding out the best teams in the comp in a huge manner. Like to hold them, the Panthers, to one try for 50 minutes with 12 men. That is extraordinary. The try they got was Lindsay Smith's sneaky arm going out
1: there. Scoreless.
2: Tackled someone just slightly shorter, that's no try. So they were outstanding, and they've just the mentality. I have tipped against the Knights in all three of the finals weeks. I shan't be doing it in the final week of the season.
0: Don't say that. Don't keep tipping against them.
1: Don't be a high marsh. He's done the same.
2: Stuff them. If they fall over, well, then you'll feel better.

0: with that blue collar fairy tale, nothing can stop us, we're in the right zone. And I don't think there's anyone.
1: You're not talking about Sydney that. There.
0: I don't think there's anyone that does it better than Newcastle. When Newcastle are strong, the game goes off the hooks.
1: Righto, let's get into the heartland. Harry's joined us on the line. David Harrison, coach of Thames Valley. Third on the table. Another win over the weekend, this time against South Canterbury by a single point. 43-42. Harry, how's the heart rate? Has it come down?
2: Morning, Scotty. Yeah, mate. It was hell of a game for the boys and our crowd. Those games are pretty crucial in our competition. You can see our leaderboard at super, super close. So
1: yeah, it is
2: for the team.
1: I don't think you guys have played a game this year where there hasn't been 80-plus points in the game. It was 85 last week, 57-26 over Horowhenua Kapiti. You were against Horowhenua Kapiti in a loss. 57-31, you beat Poverty Bay. 47-36, you beat Wybush. You beat West Coast 59-35 and a loss to King Country, who are top of the table, 48-29. It's a points piñata out there.
2: Mate, it is, it is. Yeah, it's hard to put your finger on it this year. It's just so many points across all the games, to be fair.
1: Yeah.
2: Working really hard on the defensive side, that's for sure. There's plenty of time put into it. But, we're hoping for that result all those points against the drop down. Hopefully that'll come in the next few weeks.
3: How do you navigate that situation, Harry? When you know that you're getting the result, you're attacking well, but knowing that potentially if you don't attack well and defence does what it's doing at the moment, you might be on the wrong side of the result. So what are the areas of focus for you and the group?
2: Yeah, no, you're definitely right, Izzy. It's just that balance at training, isn't it? You've still got to prepare well on your attack. You've still got to make those points happen. But, we're definitely putting the time into the defensive side of the game. I think some of it's team stuff and some of it's just individual as well. And there's some really good teams that have got lots of attacking weapons. And if you make a few errors or you clock off for a little bit, you get punished. And I think you see that across our competition. Some really good finishers that only need a little opportunity and they're gone. So just trying to limit those as much as we can. And I think we made a few good improvements on the weekend that we can build off. Even though there was a lot of points scored against us, I think we can take a little bit of positives in some of the things we trained in the week. Yeah.
1: Harry, you mentioned the table. King Country on 32 points, followed by the Mighty Metamid at 28. Then you and North Otago on 27. Back to South Canterbury, Horowhenua Kapiti on 23 and Whanganui on 22. So there's a lot of jockeying for position to come. You guys take on the Hammers this weekend, mate. What's going to be the major focus for you after they got the dub against West Coast?
2: Yeah, I think... Yeah, we know them really well. We've had some great battles with them the last few seasons, and they're a really well-coached team, well-balanced team. They know their sort of identity very well, probably one of the strongest line-out drives in the comp, so we'll be really wary of that. We'll prepare really well for ourselves. I think this week's massive for us to make sure that we look after our stuff and a really tight group. It's a long trip to go down there and get a win. Not many teams have done it, so we'll get excited for that opportunity to go there, and we know what's on the line, and we'll worry about how we do it. I think that's the big thing this week for us.
3: Harry, what about for you, mate? How's the season been for you? Obviously, we're talking a lot about the rugby on the field, but off the field for yourself, mate, you enjoying it? You loving it? Got any yarns?
2: Thanks, is it? Yeah, it's going good, mate. It's the first weekend or first week of the holidays, so dad duty today and try and balance a bit of marking at school and a bit of rugby prep. So, that's going good. And I have the privilege of coaching the New Zealand Heartland 15 as well.
3: Yep.
2: So started preparations. We've been working towards that. That's really exciting at the end of our campaign, selecting a team for that. So, yeah, there's not a lot of extra spare time for me outside of footy, making sure I try and keep the wife happy as well and look after my two boys. So, life's busy, but it's pretty similar to most of the Heartland players and coaches. Yeah.
3: How do you navigate that situation? No doubt that you've got to take the eye patch off and look outside of the Swamp Foxes to select that national side. You've got to feel the players in your ear, etc. You're very conscious of that?
2: Yeah.

0: the game a little bit when you roll into town, Harry? Just to sort of put their hand up and say, "Good on, mate."
1: Extras down and ups, a couple of down and ups in front of coach.
2: Yeah, you always get a few extra handshakes, that's for sure. There's always a few guys coming up to say hi, which is cool. It's good, mate. If they do that, that's great. It's a good thing.
3: Yeah. Oh, it's going to be great. You're at Ashburton this weekend. Fridge's hometown, so I'm sure Fridge will give you a warm welcome as well. Apparently, he got a bit of stick at John Sturgeon Park last week from the bank, so he'll be fired up for a big game. Harry, we wish you and the Swampies all the best, mate. Third on the table at the moment. One round remaining before we hit the finals, so go well, and hopefully we can chat again before the season finishes, mate.
2: Yeah, awesome, guys. Thank you. Have a great day. Appreciate
3: you, it. You too, brother. Cheers, 8:12 here on Sport Nation. We're going to take a short break. We'll try and connect with Aish after this. Rugby League. Also, Justin Evans and Paul Mawadi still to come. We'll round up just the tips. And you're feeling quite positive, Israel, about your tips this weekend, aren't you?
4: Well, I've got the Roosters. If they win, I get 7 points. So
3: if they win the grand final, I'll you get park 7 that. Points.
4: I'll park that because I would love to see this Knights team win.
3: Yeah.
4: And you know what?
3: Yeah.
4: I'm there.
3: Oh, shut up.
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3: Seventeen here on Sport Nation as he's getting all set to get to the grand final this weekend. It's going to be the Roosters taking on the Newcastle Knights. Have you got a special edition Anzac Day Roosters jersey that's just come out of the wrapper?
4: I have, yeah.
3: Oh, you dog.
4: I was waiting patiently for it to get it out of the packet. And no, look, I bought this when I was over at the game.
3: Beautiful.
4: Went to one game this year and it was the Knights Roosters. So there you go, rematch.
3: You got into the sheds too on that occasion.
4: I did.
3: Are you hopeful of another shed
4: visit? I don't think it'll happen this week.
3: Why? Why won't it happen this week?
4: Oh, it's grand final.
3: Yeah, good luck to them.
4: Let them do their thing and hopefully I'll try, Sumo. Okay,
3: yeah, that's what I thought you'd say.
4: I'll do my best.
3: Well, I keep trying a lot too to get a bet coming, but it's been a tough week on the Maltese for me with NPC and, of course, the racing. Mm. And racing is heating up. You can just sense it, can't you? It is springtime. Spring has sprung, and we know that that brings out the best horses in the country. Justin Evans had a big day, I think, yesterday. Were you at Waverley yesterday, Justin?
5: Yeah, Waverley on the back. I tell you what, 24 hours makes quite a difference to this game. Sometimes we went from a sunny, beautiful day at Hawke's Bay with the big races, the big crowd. It was unbelievable. Turned up 24 hours later, it was freezing, it was windy, it was pouring down. We crashed back to earth pretty quickly after what a day it was at the Bay. I've got to say, lads, it's great to be talking about the Bay on Saturday. I would say the most fun, most enjoyable, the best vibe of a race day I've had for the last few years, for sure. It was outstanding stuff.
4: Yeah, the weather was great. The track looked fantastic as well. And Whitehack wins his fourth Group 1 and a thrilling finish in the Howden Insurance Mile, mate. No one saw that coming. I should have seen it. I didn't back it, so that's probably why it won.
5: well, plenty of people did. He was one of the favourites. He's a wonderful horse. What a finish it was. Had to go to the camera. We had to go to the judge, Judge John Jenkins there at Hastings. I wasn't overly sure if it was Whitehack or Tuxedo, as I said in the call. There was nothing in it. It was Bob of the Head stuff, and couldn't have asked for a better finish, really. They were the two favourites. Whitehack, as you said, his fourth Group 1. He's been a great horse. Of course, he won this race last year, so he was defending his crown. Albeit last year it was at Tarapa. Great ride, Craig Grills. He had the advantage of drawing one. He was able to get a lovely economical run, about fourth or fifth in the run, got him out on the home corner and wound Whitehack up. But it was Opie Boston who swooped with the race favourite Tuxedo, and they basically went stride for stride in the last 100 metres. It was neck and neck stuff, and on the line, nobody really was 100% certain, but Whitehack got the bobber. Tuxedo was great. Clearly, a Group 1 will be there for him very, very soon. Third in the race, right between those two, She's a Dealer. It was a bit of a three-way go. She ran very close to them, running third, and thought atmospheric very good in fourth. As I said, Whitehack won the race last year. He then went on to win the Livermore. Of course, the Hawke's Bay Carnival wraps up with the big one, the Livermore, in 2 weeks, where they all step over Trip. I think it'll be very, very hard to beat, personally. He absolutely bolted in last year. I think he's going to take all sorts of beating, Whitehack. So expect him to be favourite. Tuxedo will be a very big chance as well. But looking forward to it. Group 1, well done to the team at Wexford. Whitehack, another Group 1 on the mantelpiece.
4: Yeah, I back Marshy. I back Media World. That's why I'm so salty about it. But hey,

0: Kelly Myers and Bill Thurlow, mate. Talk to us about that one.
1: Yeah, the Giddies, one of two excellent three-year-old races. Yeah. Gee, the 2 3-year-old races were so packed full of potential stars. Horses who look very, very promising. And, yeah, old-fashioned, Colt by Plaisir, he's very nice. This horse, I'm a real big fan of him. Going into the race, I was pretty confident he'd run well at a good price. He's a beautiful mover. He's a big horse. He's got an excellent stride on him. He won his 2-year-old race last season. I know they got a lot of big offers come in for him, and thankfully for us, they have turned them down, which means for now we get to enjoy him in New Zealand. So he went in as a $7 chance. I thought it was very a very good price for a colt who has shown a fair bit. He had trialled beautifully going into the race, and yeah, he was able to get the job done. Great ride, Kelly Myers. They resisted using his speed that he's got from barrier one, so they took a hold and were able to settle Jack back in behind the speed. Got a good run, got the run through when required at the top of the straight, and he quickened beautifully in the last bit and really put them away. So yeah, very promising horse. Asuri, I thought, was great though. She's a promising filly. She was the favourite. I may have just had the extra weight of you being on her, so maybe next time you might just
0: oh, Justin.
1: Maybe just hang off there, mate. A little tough for that filly. She was very good. Talking of fillies, the other feature.
0: Yeah, talk to me about Hawea. Come on, mate.
1: Yeah, clearly you weren't on Hawea. She was able to.
0: I actually was. One of my mates owns 50%, so I've got big things on this horse. Yeah.
1: A little bit of Baz ball at the bay, I tell you what. She could be something else, this girl. I think she could be very, very special. I think she was the win of the day. It was just the fashion that she won, because, of course, we'd seen her
0: three
1: win
0: wide.
1: First up at... Yeah, she was unbelievable. First up, she'd won at Taupo. She came out from last. She dropped out the back, hooked to the outside, and came with this huge run. Very different Saturday. When horses can do that, it really underlines their class. She was three wide. Wurumu Pin sort of got stuck out there. He gave himself a good bashing around the head himself in the interview. Wurumu, he was pretty dark on himself and say what a terrible ride it was, but she was able to still win. Three wide, worked hard, swept to the lead, kicked away. And actually on the line, I thought she was pretty soft. So, yeah, I think she's a real star. She will be very hard to beat. Both of those three-year-olds we've just talked about, they will be very hard to beat, of course, in the two big ones at Rickett and the 1,000 guineas and the 2,000 guineas. Hawea for the 1,000, obviously, with the fillies and old-fashioned for the guineas. So, yeah, two very good wins.
0: Well, Robbie's just giving me a bit of stick for saying my mate. It wasn't actually Baz I was talking about. I was talking about a guy called Kurt Gibbons who owns 50% and he used to own a tissue. So there you go. That's my mate who I was talking about. Hell of a horse, and I've got big hopes and aspiration for that horse. Mystic Park. Let's talk about Mystic Park at Riccarton.
1: Yeah, well, on a day where we had some spectacular performances, this is a good one for the South. He's an awesome galloper. He is an awesome galloper. I think Matt Cross in the call or after the call said he's a fan favourite of Canterbury. He sure is. Of course, he's a hometown horse trained by the Pitmans. He was the TAB Mile winner last year. It has been playing sailing for this horse this year. He sort of took on a couple of good races at Trentham earlier in the year, and yeah, possibly hasn't had things really work out for him. He got everything worked out second up in this prep on Saturday on a beautiful good track, which he really thrives on.

0: No doubt they'll be eyeing up the TAB mile again. Of course, that was the TAB mile prelude that he won there on Saturday. He is one of the three $6 favourites, level favourites there for that market in November part of Cup Week. And look, he'll be a big, big chance again. He's a beauty, Mystic Park. So good to see him back on top of his game. So all in all, I must say, yes, spring cranking along. That was a doozy there on Saturday, particularly at Hastings. Unbelievable. Hard to top. But we will do our best in a couple of weeks as Group 1 Racing heads to the Bay again with the big one, the Livermore. So yeah, can't wait for that.
1: Beautiful.
2: Thanks, Justin. Really appreciate that. That's Justin Evans with our racing update for the weekend. We'll say goodbye to Justin. We'll say hello to Paul Mawari out of the TAB. TAB.co.nz is where you can watch and bet live on your favourite sports. Well, well, well, Mr. Mawari. All the oil would have been on Penrith Panthers, but it's the Newcastle Knights who make it through to the GF with the Roosters. How did the bookmakers feel about that result?
3: They were quite happy that the Newcastle Knights were able to upset the Penrith Panthers. The Panthers were quite warm favourites in that preliminary final, and they were well backed by punters, to be fair. So the Knights getting up, of course, that terrible, terrible injury to Nathan Cleary. Hopefully he gets back sometime next season. But yeah, that didn't look good. But in terms of the actual punting, there was plenty of support for Penrith. In terms of try scorers, Dom Young was very, very popular. And Brian Tuttle for the Penrith Panthers, fortunately he couldn't dot down. He was also very, very popular. In the other preliminary final, it was the punters who were very, very happy. Most of them were backing the Roosters to beat the Dolphins. Selwyn Cobbo was in a whole heap of same game multi. Herbie Farnworth, you had to wait late for him to score a try, but he did it in the end. And Robert Toyer, who was out at about $2.65, he was very popular, especially in same-game multi. So there were a whole heap of punters who were successful, not just with their single bets, but with their same-game multis as well in that Chooks-Dolphins preliminary final. The boys have already got the grand final open. The Roosters' favourites here at $1.44. The Newcastle Knights, $2.80.
2: Wallabies, too good for the Springboks, even though they were down to 11. And Rassie Erasmus with some questions around his backups now. But how was that from a TAB point of view?
3: Yeah, it was pretty good, actually, to be fair. After what the Springboks did to the All Blacks, they were pretty popular with a whole heap of punters. So, yeah, a crazy, crazy game, as you say. The Wallabies finishing the match with 11 players on the field. Just amazing. There were a few gaps there for the Springboks, and they did exploit them. They just ran out of time in the end. And, of course, well, what do we make of this? The Wallabies, are they the best team out of the Springboks and the All Blacks now?
2: Oh, no, surely on. Not. Come just, on, Mawani. Put it in your pipe. It's a great result, though, and it's a really good result for Australia, considering their next assignment is against the All Blacks. Do you think that's going to have an impact on where the bookmakers put it? But the All Blacks at Eden Park, surely, I mean, that says it all, doesn't it?
3: That's exactly right. That does say it all. I'm just having a look at the Rugby World Cup futures market as we speak, and the Wallabies are still the sixth favourite at $10 to win the Rugby World Cup. The South Africans still favourites at $3, and the All Blacks are the equal second favourite alongside the French at $4.50. So Wallabies still out at $10 to win the Rugby World Cup. As you say, one swallow does not a summer make.
2: Correct. What a great line that is, too. Very Shakespearean of you. Can we also talk about the NPC? Some results over the weekend. Manawatu over Auckland, for instance. Taranaki blowing out the Magpies. Counties Monaco.
1: $9.
2: Winning
1: counties.
2: The Ranfurly Shield. Gee, it was a potpourri of unpredictability.
3: It's certainly, and the outright market for the NPC has changed. Canterbury are now favourites. They probably should have been favourites all along, to be fair. They've been lurking in the middle of that market. They're now $3.75 to win the NPC. Hawke's Bay, of course, they've got that Shield Challenge coming up this weekend against Counties Manukau. They're $4.50. I think Counties were out at around $6, $5, something like that, against Northland on

0: the weekend. There were a few nibbles at that price, but the Taniwha were very popular. In fact, I'll give you the tip. We took a couple of $10,000 bets on Northland of $1.05.
1: Oh, that is grim. What do you got for us today, Paulie? Anything we can sink our teeth into?
0: Well, we've got the President's Cup live right now.
1: It's not looking good. There's a lot of red.
2: Reds.
0: Yes, the internationals are only up in three of the 12 singles, and they need, well, 5 points today to win. Fox is going to bring them home. Yeah. He's in the final singles match of the day. He's one down currently against Schauffele through five holes. We're just going to have to, they're going to have to fight back here. Remember, they were around $6 prior to the tournament starting. The Americans were warm favourites. They're now $3.10, the internationals, to win. The USA are $1.35. I can tell you, Ryan Fox is currently $4 to win his singles match against Xander Schauffele, who is $1.44. The tie is at $7. Plenty of money.

0: 5, so some work to do for Ryan Fox and some work to do for you, Mr. Mawari. So off you go, toddle off to the office, and we'll catch up with you tomorrow, pal.
1: Yeah, cheers, lads. Go well.
0: Good on you, mate. 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Farmland still on the hunt for the Rural Rugby Legend, so get to farmlands.co.nz and make your nomination today. This is your final week. It is time for our break, and then Sammy and Dagger back with headlines and the weather right after this.
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1: Kingman on the outside's gone to the front. 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What a win. Kingman beats Leap to Fame.
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We'd love to see you have a yarn. There'll be a barbecue there. Lots to have a yarn about. We'd be always happy to be around our Moolu mates as well. So please do come in and say good day. And get some sports news headlines for you now, though. Thanks to Night and Day, where tomorrow, also tomorrow, if you're going on your way, you can go past a, if you feel like getting an extra banger, you can get a $2 sausage every Tuesday, in fact, at Night and Day. That's, of course, the last chance in the month of September to do so tomorrow. Well, it's usually people calling on Liam Lawson to apologise in Formula One. People always think that Liam Lawson owes them an apology. But this occasion, it was Arvin Lindblad, his teammate, who had to come out and give him a public apology for colliding in the Azerbaijan Grand Prix that saw Liam Lawson miss out on the places, but Lindblad go on to place in the top 10. Now, that is a dog move. The apology was made. It was, you know, done when Lawson was on camera. It's quite an interesting reason in place to do so. But, yeah, that did not finish well. He finished 12th in the end, while Lindblad went on to get his best ever equal finish in place 7th. And he was... it's one of those things, right? Because had any other car done that, they would have taken it to the stewards' inquiry and got him punished. But you're not going to go to the stewards to get your own team docked points, are you? So, a little messy, but let's hopefully it's they can put it behind them and...

0: from a nationalistic point of view, not quite so much. Peter Burling, at it again. He just can't stop winning. He's helped Luna Rossa beat Team New Zealand in the final of the preliminary regatta in Naples, for America's Cup, this is, of course. And it was, they spent an hour trying to get an interview afterwards because he got mobbed by Italian fans afterwards. So,
1: did you see the crowd? For that regatta? I mean, tell me that doesn't matter to the people there. Holy heck. Yeah, it's going to be some event next year.
0: I know some people here go, well, America's Cup, who cares? It's not here. Look, that's not to say it doesn't matter everywhere, right? If it's the reason that they take these things overseas into these huge markets is because they can get huge crowds. So, yeah, Peter Burling once again getting the wood on Team New Zealand. Ethan Outeridge is pretty gutted about it afterwards as well, after things didn't go so well for the start and couldn't overcome it in the end. But, yeah, can't get a good credit where it's due. And unfortunately, it's regular credit needs to go to Peter Burling. Great as a New Zealander, bad if you're a 10 New Zealand fan. And those are your sports news headlines brought to you by Night and Day. You can grab yourself a $3 donut every day in September at Night and Day.
1: Beautiful stuff. Time for the weather. Thanks to Massey Ferguson. Make no repayments until April 2027. Don't stop. Keep moving. Dagger.
2: Oh, man, I'm watching the President's Cup. It's heating up, boys. Anyway, a bit of weather. Northland to Waikato, including Coromandel Peninsula, partly cloudy with isolated showers. Bay, a plenty of fine morning, then partly cloudy with a shower or two. Waitomo to Manawatu. Sorry, I've just lost my little part here.
1: There you go. You're right.
2: Yeah, there we go. A fine apart from a few showers about coastal Wairarapa this afternoon and evening. Bulla to Westland, showers clearing Westland this evening. Nelson, Marlborough, Canterbury, Otago, mainly fine, a possible shower this afternoon. Dunedin, Clutha, Southland, Fieldland, showers. Chatham Islands, cloudy periods and a few showers. Sumo.
1: Thank you very much. Yes, President's Cup currently projected to the USA will take this one 16.5 to 13.5 unless a couple of players can start pulling finger. Two of those games are tied at the moment. Minwoo Lee and Bridgman tied. Matsuyama and Morikawa are tied. Kim and Kim, the three internationals in front in their matches, and Fox is now down two against two, yep. Xander Schauffele. Tony Johnson has wandered into the studio, which is always a joy. What's happening there, Teach, with those headphones?
3: Oh, yeah. It's my usual IQ test.
1: They are a challenge.
3: Unfold the... I was just thinking a bit of music, theme music for this President's Cup might be Max Merritt and the Meteors slipping away.
1: Yes, good tune.
3: That's how it feels. Oh, it's a great song, but that's how it feels like at the moment.
1: Well, it does, but look at those US names, though. Those winning their matches. I mean, it's a who's who. Hey, what's coming up on your show? Well, that'll be a who's who, too.
3: Hard to know where to start. Mm. Feels kind of weird, the whole daylight saving thing, plus a late night on Sunday, which I usually try and avoid, but I couldn't miss that test match and the league. Back-to-back.
1: Mm.
3: Absolutely. League was fantastic. So much drama.
1: One of the great games. And I think being a neutral just made it even better.
3: Yeah,
1: because you didn't have that emotional investment. You were just captivated by what you saw.
3: And yet you couldn't help be tied up in the emotion of it all. You know, right down to Matty Johns losing it at the end. But, Willie Pulching's going to join us later on the show. We'll get his views on it and who might win the final, because I'm sure people will be looking ahead to the grand final. Obviously, big wrap-up on the weekend. So much to talk about there with the Wallabies beating the Springboks.
1: Yes.
3: And, look, I'm not going to pour any cold water on that Wallabies win.
1: No.
3: At all.
1: Nor should you.
3: And the same with when France came over here with a below-strength team. You open the, as one of my old colleagues used to say, you open the record books in 5 years' time, all you'll see is a score.
1: That's right.
3: So that's great and sets things up ahead of the Bledisloe Cup.
1: We spoke about it earlier, TJ. Isn't this the same Springboks that everyone says what depth they have?
3: Yeah.
1: What depth they have? You can't have it both ways. Either they've got depth and they just blew it, or they don't have depth at all.
3: Yeah, they were going pretty deep. Well, there was still 500 test caps. I don't think there was one single new cap in that team, was there?
1: No.
3: I don't think so. So, yeah, no, that's a great win and sets things up for the Bledisloe Cup. So, Ant Strawn's going to be on the show this morning. Mm. We'll talk about that. Now, Nathan Lane's going to join us. A really good win for the All Whites ahead of the Kieran Cup. So, we'll talk about that. We've got some basketball on the show. Everything you want to hear on a Monday morning, really.
1: And, unlike Izzy and I, your two provinces had a great weekend, Tasman and Harbour.
3: Boy, there's... I was going to say last week, I thought Hawke's Bay, I didn't think they'd fallen off the cliff, but they'd fallen down the bank.
2: Yeah. Something's going on.
1: He's not happy.
2: Falafel will start anyway. There you go.
1: Nope.
3: Yeah.
1: There we go.
3: Okay. But great win by

0: a Taranaki.
1: Yeah, it was.
0: Good to see Scott Barrett back in action.
1: Well, what about Scott Barrett, Josh Lord, Josh Jacob, and Bradley Slater?
0: That's what people want to see, don't they? They want to see those All Blacks playing in the NPC.
1: Don't they, Justin? So they should. Looking forward to the show. You and Maya today.
0: Yes, Maya Wilson. With Maya, yeah.
1: Beautiful. Yep. That's great stuff. It is coming up 8:45. TJ and Maya in between 9 and 12, of course, here on Sport Nation, the Kiwi voice of sport. We will be back right after this.
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7: And perhaps play a little game called Just the Tip. Just for a second, just to see how it feels.
8: Just the Tips.
9: Oh, I love this part of the show.
10: Yeah, do you?
9: Yeah.
10: Okay. Oh, that's great.
9: I can go two ways. I can go sulk my day or really enjoy my day. Oh, okay. So here we go.
10: Okay.
9: Yeah. I'll pick Manawa too.
11: Well, we will start with the Black Ferns against England.
9: Ah.
11: Scotty took the Black Ferns as he took England.
9: Oh, shit.
11: Wallaby.
9: Sorry,
11: Springboks.
9: Black Ferns.
11: Scotty took the Springboks as he took the Wallabies. Tasman Bay Aplenty. Both took Tasman to win. Scotty said 7, as he said, over. They won by 19.
10: Jeez, did you see that story today on...
9: Carry on, Robbie.
11: Auckland Manawa 2. Scotty took Auckland as he took Manawa 2.
10: What about Liam Lawson? And
9: oh, my God. Carry on, Robbie.
11: Both took Northland to beat Counties.
9: Ah, ye.
11: Canterbury-Southland.
9: Now, I'm usually a dagger in the heart, and I should have went for Counties. But anyway, carry on.
11: Both took Canterbury to win. Scotty said by 20. Izzy took over. It was 13.
9: Yeah.
10: Ah.
11: Otago Harbour. Scotty took Otago. Izzy took Harbour.
10: Do you see the IRD advice that Nicola Willis has received as National Ways Income Tax
9: Cut?
10: Cut
9: it out!
10: Sorry.
9: Jordan, carry on.
11: Both took Waikato to beat Wellington. Izzy said 20. Yeah. Scotty said under. It was 24. Took Taranaki to beat Hawke's Bay, though, Sumo.
9: Yeah, well done.
10: I did. Hey, do you see this expensive breakdown of the 32 common items that New Zealanders buy in the cost of living crisis?
9: Carry on, Robbie.
11: You took the Roosters to beat the Dolphins, Sumo.
10: Yes, I did.
11: As he took the Dolphins?
10: Done. Yes.
9: Yeah.
11: And you both took the Panthers to beat the Knights.
10: Yeah.
9: Yeah.
11: So, Izzy does

0: take the win this week, but by three.
1: Mm. Yeah, cool.
0: So
1: plus seven next weekend.
2: Whoa, to, whoa.
0: Out to 9.5. Could be 16.5.
2: 16.5 point lead going into October is no good for me.
0: Yeah.
2: No good. Do I have any other outs? Do I have any other long termers? I don't think I do.
0: You could Lisa get Carrington. 1 point.
2: One
0: if,
2: point.
0: Lisa Carrington has a boy.
2: Baby gender. Yeah. What a great bet that is.
0: Should we put some other.
1: I'm
0: baby
1: just
0: genders
1: so proud of myself. Should.
2: Why are you proud of yourself?
1: It's for some of those results.
2: Oh, for God's sake.
1: You know what I mean? Like, one or two over Auckland. Right. You backed Auckland.
2: Yeah, well, I did.
1: Yourself.
2: Well, because I actually thought they might have turned a corner and they're playing at home and they're Auckland. Would you like me to give you another reason?
1: Yeah,
2: holy heck. Now, when Dagger is doing the weather, and when you say Clutha, as this text has come in, 8833, can you also say Clutha, the home of David Ladder?
3: Clutha, the home of David Ladder?
2: Yeah, the home of Crazy Ladder would be nice.
1: Yep.
2: No worries. And we've got another text here from Mike and the Tron. What a game of NRL last night. Feel for Nathan. Never want to see anyone hurt, but all credit to the Knights. One gritty team. Could see how much it meant to them, to Matty Johns on a show. Yeah, the Johns boys have certainly made the headlines. The tears of the Johns brothers last night. But that's what it's about, isn't it? And it's tribalism that makes the game go round. And, you know, we started the show talking about this. I think we should end the show talking about this. I've been thrilled at the way that a lot of provincial fans have turned out this year to support their teams, because when it comes to New Zealand rugby, that is our tribe.
3: Yep.
2: We've all got a home, and so these boys and girls are out there representing us in Heartland and FPC and NPC, and that's where the spirit lives when it comes to rugby. I'm not saying NPC is the be-all and end-all, but that's where the spirit lives. And the one thing that rugby league has got a massive

0: Massive jump on rugby honours is tribalism. You know, these clubs in some cases date back 50 years, in some cases 100 years. Mm. In some cases they're still developing their identity, i.e. the Dolphins. But there's one thing you cannot take away from the NRL, from the AFL, and they are the blueprints in this part of the world for professional clubs and how they operate and how they continue to generate the passion they do among their fans. We've got it here in certain circles and in for certain teams, but there's no taking it away. When Pete Verlandes and his contemporary at the AFL talk about having the best fans, having the greatest games, you cannot argue with the spectacle that they create, but the people who help create that spectacle are the people sitting in those stands watching the game or flying their flags while the bus leaves Newcastle, or seeing at Eden Park, or having a hickory down Caxton Street. The spirit is alive and well, and tribalism without it, the sport is nothing. Mm-hmm. Without giving the fans a genuine, compelling and authentic reason to follow, sport has nothing. And I just congratulate the NRL for what they were able to produce in two great games of rugby league over the weekend. And I congratulate all of those who have sought to put provincial rugby back on the map, and the way they have done this year, because I think it's shown. I think it's shown at One New Zealand Stadium. I think it's shown at Seminoff Stadium in Whangarei. Hopefully it shows again at Navigation Home Stadium this week in Pukekohe. It shows at McLean Park. It shows at Stadium Taranaki. It shows down in Stags Land. It shows under the roof. Like, these are our teams. These are our people. And with one round remaining in the NPC, I'd love to see every ground bursting at the seams.
1: Sumo, can I just quickly say, although the season isn't over for Tony Fars, thank you for an amazing experience. I know how much it meant to you and your people, particularly up in the far north.
0: Yes.
1: So, long may this continue into the playoffs, but thank you for what you've done for this competition. I think it's been amazing.
0: Yeah, good on you, Tony Farr. We appreciate you. That's it for us. We're going to see you tomorrow. We're going to be live at Farmlands in Hamilton. So if you're in the neighbourhood, come on down. Sausages from 7:30.
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4: 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Let's rip in.

0: to see. This time she puts it on the toe. And that's a good clearing kick from Duplessis. It's going to sit here chasing herself. Amy Duplessis, what an individual bit of brilliance. Kings, through the hands they go. Duplessis on the intercepted. Harrison will win it.
1: Counties Manukau working tirelessly on defence. Tackle after tackle after tackle. The error has come. And for just the second time in their history, Counties Manukau have won the Rand Furley Shield.
2: Ngomisulu, front of her.
3: It's lost. Jordison. Jordison has his hands on it. He's got a clean run of the line. Does he have the pace, though? Jordison.
4: It's 10 minutes after 9, Sport Nation Mornings. Mordena, welcome to a new week. Daylight saving kicks in. Been a late night too for a lot of us, I'm sure. So much action on Sunday night. You wake up in the morning and it's dark again. I don't like that bit of it, but hey, it's worth getting up in the dark to come in and digest a weekend like that. Wow, what an incredible few days it's been. Rick's away. And I've got Maya Wilson in the studio with me. That's awesome. Brian's away, but I've got Braden and Rav behind the desk, so I'm very good company. And it's great to have yours. Look forward to your input today on 8833. But it just feels like one of those weekends when, or one of those times, you've been away on a long holiday and you arrive home, you just don't know where to start unpacking things.
5: I just feel like it's also been a weekend of upsets. Like, so much has gone on. Like you've said, TJ, we've had a lot of NPC excitement. You had the Wallabies and the Springboks. Those NRL prelims, like, where do we even start?
4: Black Ferns.
5: Black Ferns, of course, in that last 80 minutes. Oh, poor Emily Duplessis.
4: Well, yeah. You would talk about it. I'd love to know what people think about that, because when you see a team, it's all locked up against a team that you haven't beaten for a while, they're the best team in the world, what do you do? Do you boot it out the way Canada did the week before, or do you go for it? I'd love to know what people think. It's very easy to be wise after the event. If they'd scored a try and won that game, we'd be lauding them for their bravery, having a go, not settling for the draw. But then you come out the other end of it, maybe people feel differently, but it was a hell of a performance, and I think it augurs well, I think, for what lies ahead. They've got the British and Irish Lions coming next year, so they'll grow from that. But yeah, it was a heck of a test match, and then the

0: league last night. I mean, I got to say that still one of the overriding feelings I take out of watching that epic game was the sight of Nathan Cleary, who has come onto the field late because he's carrying an injury, getting his leg buckled underneath him like that, going off on a stretcher. How that must feel when you're his dad, you're the coach, and you're watching that unfold. But even so, man, what about the Knights? Where have they come from to make the grand final?
1: We've been talking a lot on Sport Nation over the last coming months of how it's been important storylines and the Warriors being the storyline of what their season was like. But look at the Knights.
0: Knights are now the story of the 2026 NRL, whether they win the grand final or not, because they were rock bottom last year. They had to come to Auckland and beat the Warriors, who a lot of people felt were right up there on the front line of favouritism, if not very close behind Penrith. And now they're going to the final. The Warriors aren't Penrith, aren't they? And it's Newcastle Knights, Sydney Roosters. But just so much drama in one game.
1: Unprecedented.
0: And then you get the Springboks beaten by Australia. And I'm not going to pour any cold water on Australia's win. I know a lot of people will say, oh, it was a Springbok B team or a C team or whatever. They were still wearing a Springbok jersey. They still played the national anthem. And when you open the record book in 3 or 4 years' time, it's just going to have a scoreline there. I think that is a massive result. That'll do a world of confidence to that Wallaby team. And in 12 days' time, they're here at Eden Park for the Bledisloe Cup.
1: I feel like for the Wallabies, there's no better preparation for the All Blacks than coming up against any side that has a South African Springbok on it, like you said, TJ. And for me, I only watched the first half of that game, but I was impressed with the gutsiness that was in the Wallabies. They were really efficient with ball in hand, their ball speed. And intentionally, it's not probably a game that I would traditionally watch, but I was so glad that it was on my screen and I got encapsulated by a Wallaby Springboks game.
0: The thing is, when you play the Springboks, you've got to be prepared to throw yourself at them and go nowhere for quite a while. And we saw that with the All Blacks. There's this amazing bit of vision that popped up on YouTube, and someone with a camera behind the in goal watching the Springboks defending the All Blacks. The All Blacks ended up scoring through Will Jordan, but I don't know how many phases. They went 26, 27 phases, bashing away at those big Springbok guys and going nowhere, just getting stopped in their tracks, driven back, whatever. But eventually the opportunity came and Will Jordan scored. And I think there was a touch of that too with the Wallabies. I think when they moved the ball into the wider channels when it was on, they looked devastating. And I think the whole idea, moving Ikitau out to centre, having Suaalii on the wing where he's such a threat with the high ball, but also just that amazing broken play running of Jorgensen. They had real threats out wide. But, yeah, look, as I say, I'm not going to pour any cold water on that.

0: Was it a result that you just dismissed because it wasn't against the best Springbok team, the team that the All Blacks took on and were beaten 3-1 by? Or is that a really legitimate test victory that sets things up for the Bledisloe Cup as far as the Wallabies are concerned? Boy, it's so much. We've got to keep an eye on the golf this morning too, because that's getting, well, I almost feel like it's starting to slip away. The international team had done so well to take a lead, but this is where these things always get decided. Last day, 12.
1: And the singles.
0: In the singles. Yeah.
1: Yeah, and you look at it like, oh, Foxy's 3 behind at the moment. And we were talking earlier on before the show started, weren't we, and TJ, that they needed, the international team needed to win 5
0: yep.
1: out of the 12.
0: Out of the 12.
1: Singles.
0: Well, get 5 points.
1: Points,
0: you
1: yes.
0: could say, you know, 3 wins and, you know, some halves or whatever, because you get a half point. At the moment, it's 11.5 to 9.5. That's including the completed matches, and we see red, 2, 3, 5 reds, three golds,
1: yeah.
0: and one is in a position that's all locked up, Henley and Taylor. So, yeah, what are you looking at for that? Well, they're projecting actually a 15 all tie is a possibility, but yeah, Foxy, he's 3 down after 9. Against Xavier Schauffele. So we'll keep an eye on all that too as it unfolds. We've got big morning in the NFL as well, matches going on. So much to be talking about. And it's great, so great to have your company. Star of the netball court, star of the screen, star of radio. I'm an exalted company here.
1: Oh, I feel very privileged. I feel like this is the show I haven't been on. So to be in your company, talking a lot of shopping, really excited. And for me, for someone who's been so encapsulated by the NPC this year, there's no one else better to talk NPC and rugby than TJ.
0: Well, I'm looking forward to that. Ant Strawn's going to join us in the next hour. As I say, one of those days you don't know where to start unpacking it. But what we've got on the show today, well, we're going to talk rugby next. Ant Strawn's on. We're going to talk about the internationals. We're going to talk about the Springboks and the Wallabies. We're going to talk about the Black Ferns and England. And, of course, we're going to have a big wrap-up of the NPC. Plus, of course, we'll take your texts as well. We've got a bit of audio too. We'll hear the reaction to what happened in Perth last night. A Roosters Knights grand final. And it's thrown up one of the great sports comeback stories of the year. Newcastle Knights, bottom of the table last year, going to the big show 2026 after knocking off Penrith. Title favourites in the minds of many, doing it with 12 players for over half the game. So much emotion about that, especially that awful sight of Nathan Cleary carted off with a nasty leg break, the scenes of jubilation at the end. Yes, even Matty John's getting all tearful. It's a hell of a story, and there's still more to come. NPC, yeah, you mentioned it there. Who picked the Steelers to end up with the Shield at the end of the weekend? The All Whites have had a notable win. We've had a frustrating weekend for Liam Lawson in Baku. Matt

Very well, thank you. Tony, I feel like you guys have covered off so much of this already, but Katie Pye, let's get into it. Sports News Headlines brought to you by PGG Rights and Turf, helping create the stage for finals heroes. Now, the President Cup update. As you already mentioned, the internationals are fighting back in the President's Cup at the moment with Xander Schauffele, 3-9 over Ryan Fox at the moment. Fox, he missed a well-needed 3.5-metre putt to help

0: 5 games since new coach Les Kiss took over in late July. Australia led 42-17 before South Africa cut the deficit to 4. 4 Australian players down with yellow cards in the final 10 minutes. And then, of course, the victory extending Wallabies' unbeaten run to 5 games in total. PGG Rights and Turf, the specialists behind high-performance playing surfaces where premiership dreams are made.
1: Thanks, Rav. It's 12 minutes after 9, Sport Nation Mornings. Latest projections are just keeping an eye on the President's Cup. At the moment, they're saying 15.5, 14.5 to the USA, unless things change dramatically. A couple of the matches are still pretty tight, could go either way, but that's the projection at the moment. We will keep you posted, but in a moment, we're going to turn our attention to rugby. Big wrap of the weekend, and Strawner's next on Sport Nation Mornings.
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3: The Rugby League action doesn't finish with the NRL Grand Final. 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

0: seat to world sport.
1: Yeah, 17 minutes after 9, Sport Nation Mornings. TJ and Maya with you on this Monday morning. And what a weekend it has been. Keep those texts coming, 8833. Already getting plenty in about the Black Ferns, whether they did the right thing by going for the win, or whether you think you'd be happy with them getting the draw, just booting the ball out the way Canada had done the previous week, settling for the draw against the world's top team. And what did you make of that Australia win over the Springboks? Does it have to come with an asterisk beside it, or is it a genuine, legitimate test match victory? Your thoughts on 8833. But it was another great weekend of rugby. You think about it, that dramatic match at Twickenham for the Black Ferns, the Wallabies box in Perth, bunch of All Blacks back in the NPC. How good was it to see that? Ranfurly Shield changing hands, and in terms of the NPC, throw an absolute blanket over the scrap for the top eight. Joining us to discuss all of that, former All Black and now pundit, commentator, analyst, Ant Strawn. Morning to you, Ant.
2: Morning to you, Jay and Maya. How are you?
1: Yeah, excellent, mate. Very good. Good to be talking to you. Look, might as well start off with the thing most recent in our minds. I don't know whether you stayed up late to watch it, the Springboks against Australia, but boy, what a match that was.
2: Yeah, how good was it? It was such a tense encounter for a long period of time, and then the Wallabies just flicked a switch, playing with real confidence both through the middle and obviously playing the ball nicely out to their edges with some nice attack. And they got up, what was it, 42-17 or something? And then it just became a 70th minute, 71st minute, 73rd minute, 76th minute, yellow, yellow, yellow, yellow. I don't know what I was watching for a while there, mate, but yeah, it was a pretty exciting game.
1: Yeah, the way it panned out, Harry Wilson, under pressure, got pinged for a high shot, got a yellow card, so that took them down to 14. There was a penalty try at the scrum, and Ryan Lonergan, who dived through to try and, I don't know, disrupt the ball, he got yellow carded for that. So that took it back to, what, 42-24, 13 on the field. Su'oli'i pinged for offside in an attacking position, or the Springboks hot on attack, yellow card, down to 12. They get a try from the scrum. And then Tom Wright gets the intercept that you think is going to save the game or for the Wallabies or put it away for the Wallabies. Then the ref gets a phone call. Yeah, a phone call because the comms weren't working. Have you never seen that before? To say, no, another yellow card. And boy, the box get another try. And it was all Australia could do to hang on with 11. But even that in itself, I mean, it's remarkable. But I think it's probably what's more important, Ant, is the way they built that lead, 42-17. And I thought they were really smart the way they went about it.
2: Yeah, they did. And what I liked too was, I mean, the South African team, as we know, are one of the best defensive units in the world. So to break them is not easy. I mean, so many times they're inside the 22 just trying to breach that phase defence. But they just stuck at it. They stayed patient. And then when they released the ball out the back at the right time, really smart decisions, you know, with on the back of patience, they scored some excellent tries. And, of course, Jorgensen's intercept, you know, that did give them a nice buffer. But, yeah, it just shows you this South African team, you know, they never say die. And this wasn't the team that played in the Republic, TJ, as we know. This is a different group of South African players. And whilst they'll be disappointed, they came back really strong in this one.
1: Yeah, look, just look at some of the changes or little alterations that Les Kiss made. And I think a key one, obviously putting Su'oli'i out onto the wing. You know what he's going to do there. And you saw that from the opening kickoff where he got after it. He actually claimed it. In the end, the Springboks won a penalty at the breakdown because they got someone over the ball. But that meant moving Len Ikitau out to centre. And he was a revelation. I mean, he's always been a good player, but he was cutting them up.
2: Well, yeah, but with Paisami, Ikitau and Su'oli'i, the three of them together operated as a trio really effectively. And also with Jorgensen, you know, they're just so good in the air as well, TJ. Through this game, there were a lot of contestables. And I hasten to say that it's one area of the game that we struggle at from an All Black perspective. But the Australians are very good in the air. And quite often, they regained possession by just competing up in the air. And some of those players you just mentioned were pivotal to that. And, I mean, Len Ikitau, probably the best game I've ever seen him play in a black jersey in a slightly new position. So a revelation for Les Kiss and the selectors.
1: I think the other thing, too, Lonergan was kicking well, 7 out of 8. And that enabled them to build scoreboard pressure, just keep the score ticking over. Because I'm not sure that chasing a game is the Springboks' favourite way of playing a rugby match. I don't think that they like to dominate. They like to control. But the way the Australians just kept it ticking over meant that they were put in this unfamiliar position of having to chase a game from a fair way back. And you're sure in the end, as the sin bin sort of got overcrowded, they nearly got there. But I just think that's one of the things you have to do. You just got to keep putting that pressure up and make them do things they're not comfortable with.
2: No, I totally agree. They didn't take the foot off the throat, did they, the Wallabies? They just kept playing the game that they'd scripted to play. And, yeah, you're right. I saw when it was 42-17 and Jorgensen had just scored, you could see the South Africans under the posts, and they were absolutely flabbergasted by where they were at. A lot of people looking in various directions. But, you know, to their credit again, they got back into the game. But you're right. I don't think they like to chase games. They do like to lead from the front. They're very good at leading from the front. But, you know, you've got to take your head off to the Wallabies in front of a pretty big crowd in Perth. And they got the job done in the end under duress with all those players off the field late.
1: Just, you mentioned the high ball, that the Australians did a very good job of coping with that. The other area where the All Blacks had real issues with during the series was the scrum. And sure, they got on top when you know, players start going to the bin. Well, of course, the scrum, you know, you lose your number eight, your scrum's going to be under pressure. And you did see that late in the game. But I was actually quite impressed, despite all the shenanigans with the mobile phones. I was quite impressed with Piatti. He kept the scrum square and straight. Penalties, he was very severe at the breakdown, but he was ultra consistent. And as someone's pointed out in a text message that we've received, felt that maybe the Springboks got penalised for a few things that they didn't get penalised for in the matches against the All Blacks. I don't know what you make of that.
2: Yeah, I think the officiating was really good. I mean, apart from the phone call from the dairy late doors to get rid of one of the players, it was very good. And I mean, surprisingly, the Wallabies, that's been their weakest facet of their game for probably 4 or 5 years, is the scrum. And they were pretty good when it was 8-on-8. They competed well. Refereeing was effective. Very clear, I thought he was, in a lot of his decisions that he made in the evening. And I mean, yeah, as I say, the line-out was good too. And just bouncing back to your point about Lonergan, I thought he was so impressive. His clearance was unbelievable. He had the hand in ball in Donaldson's hand early. The decisions he made, his general kicking in the game, and obviously his goal kicking as well. So he was a big, big part of this victory.
0: And Maya Wilson here, lovely to speak with you this morning. Now, you talked about how amazing Lonergan was. I feel like the commentary team, all I hear was Lonergan every 3 seconds in that opening match. How important is this build-up if we look for the Wallabies? Yes, 13 changes for the Springboks side, but they've got to be really happy with the resilience in the end on that match.
2: Absolutely. And I mean, the South Africans are clearly number one in the world, you know, and they've had to travel down to Australia to play a Wallaby team that we're all sitting back going, well, Joe Smith's departed, but he has got his stamp on the group. And now, of course, Les Kiss is in control with others. And, you know, they're trying to build confidence towards the World Cup next year. And, I mean, no better way to build confidence than to get out of a game like this. They scored 42 points against the South Africans. I mean, that's a significant feat in itself. And then, of course, they've had to hold on to the game, which brings another dimension as well. But they'll be very happy with, one, getting the victory, but also just building nicely in so many facets towards the World Cup.
0: And you must say, like, it can't be a cop-out, right? Yes, it may have been a B-C string side from the Springboks, but what the Wallabies have done have shown that they are a dominant force, well, could be a dominant force in this international rugby world.
2: Absolutely. When they get their set piece right, scrum and line out and kick off, when they get that right, they're going to be competitive. But then, you know, as TJ mentioned earlier, you know, some of those players that have made some positional changes are very exciting, dominant, electric, great footwork, good speed. You know, we're talking about Ikitau and Paisami and Suili'i and Jorgensen, and the list goes on. They are a real force with any space at all. And we saw that last night against, you know, and I don't buy into the narrative about it's an A team, B team, whatever. It's South Africa versus the Wallabies in Australia. you know, they've always

0: struggled against them, and they got the victory, so that was great.
1: Yeah, 42 points they conceded. I think that's the most they've conceded in a match since the All Blacks dusted them back in 2017. So, yeah, I think Russie rolled the dice, went to his depth, and on this occasion, it just didn't come up for him. And that is a real, as Maya said, a real morale booster for the Wallabies ahead of the Bledisloe Cup, which, of course, the first one's at Eden Park. And they have to win that to have any chance, but they might feel a little bit differently about it after this.
0: Yeah, I think so. But how great is that? In just under 2 weeks' time, we get to watch a very buoyant Wallaby team off the back of that victory come to Eden Park in a place where they really struggle to get a victory. And, of course, an All Black team that have gone back to the drawing board and have had a small rest. As you mentioned, some of those players played NPC in the weekend, but they've got to regroup now and play a team that's going to be on a plane with a supreme amount of confidence. Again, you know, putting pressure on the record, I suppose you could say, at the Fortress.
1: Yeah, for sure. But look, bottom line, this was a great occasion. I think they've got a really big crowd there. It's a good boost for Australian rugby at a time when it really needs it. Great boost for the Wallabies ahead of the Bledisloe Cup. And I think that's the overarching story. Let's head now to the other side of the world, Allianz Stadium. I can't get used to calling it that, at Twickenham. And the Black Ferns, they got off to a lead. They were leading the world number one. They came back, and at the end, well, they had an option. They kick the ball out and take the draw, or they try and win the game. Your thoughts on that, Ant?
0: Yeah, I knew you were going to come at us with that question.
1: Yeah, I mean, it's the obvious question. Okay, look, I'll tell you what. When I saw what they were trying to do, I was a bit surprised. I thought, oh, God, they're going to try and run it from deep and win the game. And part of me is thinking, God, this could be sensational. But there's also part of me thinking, just boot it out. You haven't beaten these guys for a while. They're the top team in the world. A draw at Twickenham, do you take that? But no, they decided they were going to go for it. And in the end, they had the opportunity, but the pass just didn't quite go where it was supposed to. Of course, the intercept and the game ended up losing. So, okay, that's how I think about it. Does that make it any easier for you to answer it, Ant?
0: I mean, look, they rolled the dice with confidence. They only just scored to try to get back into the game to make it 19-all. It was a nice conversion from Sorensen McGee as well. But if the kick goes really deep from kickoff, right deep into the 22, I would have probably just run a ruck and kicked it out. It was there. If it's a shallower kick, a contestable around that 40-metre line, then of course you roll the dice. But the English defence all night was unbelievable. It was very, very hard to breach. So you could just see that they'd be buoyed by the fact that they just spread everyone across the field and press hard. Marley Packer mentioned that as well in the post-match, to just go and get them. And, of course, it's always hard to breach that. I mean, if Harrison hadn't got the ball and it had gone to one of ours, would we have scored at the other end? I don't know. But in answering your question, mate, I think I would have booted it. Okay. Take it 19-all and built to the next one.
1: Yeah, okay, so you're saying take the draw. I'm going, yeah, probably would have, yeah, that my gut reaction was, oh boy, I would have kicked that out. Just kick it out. I was thinking that.
2: Maya? I admire it. I admire the guts. And if we're looking, right, in sporting worlds, we're going off a cycle, often around our World Cups and our pinnacle. This is where the Black Ferns are at. This is an opportunity where they can come up against the women's world champions, see where they're at. And in tough moments, that pass could have pulled off. And looking at what Whitney Hansen said about that, I thought Aimee Duplessis had a great game.
1: Yep.
2: That first try that she scored was off the back of her own brilliance.
1: Yeah.
2: But I feel like it's a space, we're in a space right now where we should be exposing people. We should see where our gaps are.
1: So you're saying basically, look, okay, it's the WXV, it's a test match at Twickenham, but what lies ahead? You've got British and Irish Lions next year, you've got a World Cup to think about down the track, new management, new coach, some new faces in the team. So why not give it a go?
2: Okay. Yeah, bigger picture. I've been so impressed with Eleanor Plum King this season so far. The same with Hannah King when they've had captain fantastic Ruahe DeMont out.
1: Yeah.
2: So the fact that they're being able to expose people, bigger picture, yes, they have lost on the 80th minute, but this is going to be great for them in terms of looking down the line.
1: Yeah, because I wonder too about the psychology of it, Ant, because everyone felt that Canada didn't do the Black Ferns any favours by holding England to a draw, and that England, there would be a backlash. The irony of it is, I think where it probably impacted was more the fact that that John Mitchell calls in one of the best defence coaches in the world, and that helps them. But the irony is that Canada got criticised a bit for booting the ball out, settling for the draw. I wonder whether the Black Ferns were a little bit mindful of that. We're not going to do that. And they weren't going to settle for the draw where there was a chance to win. So should we criticise them for going for it, if you like?
0: No, I don't think this is a criticism. This is just it's a personal decision or an answer, I suppose, to a pertinent question. And I don't think you can win the argument and you're going to have a 50-50 split here. But what I would like to say, team, is it's one of the best test matches I think I've watched in a number of years, female and male. The crowd itself was impressive. The stadium, the weather, the way they both played, it was a ferocious test match, both sides of the ball. And, you know, I was proud to be a New Zealander because, honestly, it was a wonderful, wonderful test match. Yes, there were some errors, but that's going to come in a tight test match. And, you know, if that's what we've got to look forward to in the female game, and I know it's been building for many years, you know, I'm excited as all hell.
1: Yeah, look, a couple of things about this. They made England make well over 250 tackles. I've seen varying accounts of how many tackles they had to make. So they really gave that England defence a workover. I love the way they varied their attack. There's a lot of pick and go, a lot of inside pass. It wasn't just about throwing the ball wide and seeing what was happening. There looks to be a definite plan, definite structure about the way Whitney Hansen has got this team playing.
0: Yeah, no question. They've obviously got some real strike power out on the wings and through the middle, and I agree with Maya. GPC, I thought, was unbelievable. But you notice when they're playing quite narrow and denting with just single carries, you know, that just sort of just tests the waters for a while. But they were trying to just get those tip passes and then play out the back a little bit as well. So, and the out carries, we call them, just to get away from the inside defenders. So there was a nice variation through there. And ironically, a couple of the hands the errors came from just kind of force that little tip pass across. So that will be relatively easily fixed, but you can see what they were trying to do to an impressive and suffocating English defense. But so many good things to like about the way we're playing the game. And one of the great things with the post-match interview too, TJ, was Whitney Hansen saying that they are always searching for that performance. Well, you know, it wasn't that performance on the weekend, but I tell you what, it must be bloody close.
1: Yeah,
0: because so many things that they'd scripted against a very good English team actually came off. So, you know, it's a great thing.
1: Well, we'll hear from Whitney just a little bit later on in the hour. Just one thing before we go. I thought the yellow card, Mahutariki Fakalelu, I just thought that was a nonsense. I mean, how you couldn't get any lower than she did to set herself for the tackle. The ball carrier's fully dipping into the tackle. That to me, that is not a yellow card. But, yeah, that's probably about the one gripe that I've got about the game.
0: Well, that belies physics, mate, because I was calling the game with Elliot, and she just could not have got any lower because, you know, she's a strong woman as well. So, yeah, I thought it was just rubbish.
1: Yeah, okay. Well, and it was important too. But anyway, look, we'll move on. NPC, gosh, what a weekend it was. We'll talk about that in a moment. 9:36 Sport Nation Mornings.
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12: 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NRL has become this juggernaut. 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
1: 20 minutes away from 10 o'clock Sport Nation Morning, at a time when so much is being said about the future shape of New Zealand rugby. We've had a very strong reminder in the last few weeks about just what the Ranfurly Shield means. One of the greatest traditions in our game, and we saw it with the Shield changing hands again. What's that, the third time this season? AJ Alatimu riding himself into Shield history with two stunning kicks. I've got to say, I didn't see that coming. Northland seems so wired into keeping that Shield.
0: Absolutely, and they've scripted the teams they've selected, you know, week to week to make sure that they've got their very best team playing at home, defending the Shield. But that County's Manukau team, they just absorbed pressure, didn't they? Admittedly, the Northland boys were a bit off, I thought, not as good as they have been. Alatimu's two kicks you mentioned were exceptional. And, you know, they just got up for it and playing away from home. And it's interesting, actually, TJ, my son's got a couple of really good mates in the current Northland team. And one of the things they have said, and I don't know whether this has been discussed before, but they said it's a lot harder to live with the Shield than to win it. So you get up for a game, you win it, And then you've got to look after it for a whole week leading into a game. And it just, whilst the support around the community is phenomenal, it's just that constant pressure of we've got a big game coming up, we've got to defend it again. It's just an interesting narrative, isn't it, that's sometimes how they look at it.
1: Yeah, well, it's been a tough season for the Steelers. They've got something, Jimmy Tupou has said it time and time again, now they've got something to show for it. I think that's brilliant. The only trouble is they've got to

0: turn around now and face a Hawke's Bay team that, well, I said last week I didn't think they'd fallen off the cliff, but the hell, they're falling down the bank.
1: Well, yeah, we actually called that game yesterday for Sky, and that Taranaki team were phenomenal. And it's interesting because when we looked at the teams pre-match, you know, most of those names, lots of experience. The All Blacks, I think you just mentioned earlier, it was synonymous with their EPC victory in 2023. So a lot of the really old experienced heads coming back with some real experience. And this is an interesting thing too, TJ. I don't know how true it is, but Josh Lord was going to be rested this weekend and play this weekend coming. I think he requested from the All Black coaching team, and again, I'm guessing here, I hear these things, that he wanted to play. I want to play for my province this weekend. It's a big game. We are ninth in the competition. We've got to get up into the top eight. Can I play? And if that's the case, mate, that's great to see.
0: Yeah, oh, for sure. And great to see Scott Barrett. I think he went 50, 52 minutes into the game too, and he looked good. Harbour Otago was the other game of the round that really stood out for me. Otago, I thought, had a real good chance to win this game with Harbour missing. Wait, four top players, Bryn Hall, Tristan Cook, Jed Melvin, the captain, Cade Banks. They're four top quality players, a lot of leadership. But that Harbour team just keeps playing great footy.
1: Yeah, they're a revelation, aren't they, this year? I mean, they've tipped over a lot of teams that obviously sit high up in the competition. As you mentioned, if you head into a match with those four players missing, you know, you'd probably think you're going to be significantly weakened. Well, yeah, they just seem to be really galvanised this year, playing good football. Their set piece has been impressive. Their D's been good as well. They haven't leaked lots of points. And bear in mind, the team they're playing, Otago, they've been one of the form teams of the competition as well. So even though they're playing at home, yeah, they've been a real statement team, I think, this season, and they're going to go deep.
0: We saw six All Blacks on the field as Tasman took on Bay of Plenty. Tasman, they've been a bit hot and cold this year, but they were hot against Bay of Plenty. That puts Bay of Plenty into a situation, and this is the last game of the weekend, Bay of Plenty against Harbour, and we won't know until that game is over exactly what the makeup of the quarterfinals is going to be, but it's do or die now for Bay of Plenty if they're going to get anything out of their season.
1: Absolutely, and Tasman needed to make a bit of a statement too. They've been up and down, as you mentioned, and you know, they're just on the cusp. I think they're currently in eighth place. But as you mentioned, heading into the final round of NPC, round robin, you know, Taranaki, Tasman, Bay of Plenty and Manawatu are all a chance to be in the eight, because permutations can move those four teams around. Obviously, teams 11 to 14 are gone. But yeah, so it's still close heading into the last week.
0: One thing that we know for sure, and that is two of the teams who won't be there are Auckland, whose season kind of got taken out the back and shot in the end. Great reward for Manawatu. That's their second win at Eden Park in 3 years. Eden Park, well, Auckland only won one game there this year. And then Wellington, 11 losses in a row, in danger of going through the entire season without a win. I mean, you got Wellington only won it a few years ago, and Auckland both not going to feature in the top eight.
1: Yeah, it's probably the most disappointing feature of the NPC this year, isn't it? And those two provinces, very proud rugby provinces, as we know, will be, you know, supremely disappointed. I keep sort of reflecting back to Jefferson Kirifi. He stands up every week, you know, similar scenario, having lost a game, and he has to say a few things to kind of keep their program together. He has some other super players around them, but they're pretty young, and you know, when you're on a bit of a slide, man, it's so hard to get out of that. And so I thought he's done an admirable job, but yeah, not winning a game to this point. They got one more chance next week, and of course Auckland, I think there's been about 25 games or 20-something games in the last 3 years, and I think they've only won seven or eight. So some time, you know, in terms of review, that Auckland Rugby are going to have a good look at this, because that team should not be in the position it is, particularly 3 years in a row now.
0: Yeah, yeah. And the other one, of course, Canterbury, in front of another great crowd, had their hands full. Stags team that doesn't know how to give up, but they got the win there. So, well, boy, still plenty to unfold in the final weekend. And Strawn, thank you so much for your time this morning.
1: Cheers, team.
0: Okay,
1: go well.
0: 9:47 now, Sport Nation Mornings. We'll get some reaction to that test match in Perth in just a moment.
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12: It's 9 minutes away from 10 now. Sport Nation Morning still to come on the show. We've got F1 with Matt Koch coming up after 10. Willie Polching's going to join us to talk about this incredible weekend in the NRL. And that's a little bit later on. We'll have some football too. Oh, it's beating China 3-0. But let's get to your texts. Hi, Tony. Is Whitney Hanson not the most articulate coach in rugby? Brackets, male or female, no cliches. She is a pleasure to listen to, Brett. Yeah, I love the clarity with which she speaks. Thanks for that, Brett.
13: Yeah, and Jared came in. There was an assistant coach of the Black Ferns speaking yesterday. He said during the week they spoke about how Canada were happy to take the draw, and given the same scenario, what would they do? And it was unanimous. They said they would go for the win if the same situation arose. And good on them. I agree with you, Jared.
12: Yep. Okay. So Jared definitely in favour of it. is another one, right behind the Black Ferns for giving it a go. We don't, inverted commas, settle for a draw. But then someone texts, Mark says, if that was the All Blacks, people would be texting and ringing in, not happy. Okay. Some comment about the test match in Perth last night. Make no bones about it, TJ. The Aussies won the aerial battle, won the collision areas, line-out parity, but lost the scrum. Harry Wilson is better than anything New Zealand has to offer as a Lucy right now, and that includes Savia if he was fit. Big call. They kicked their goals and made scoreboard pressure a thing. Absolutely. And according to Matt, he said, also noticed the ref slayed the Saffers for the exact breakdown techniques that they used, got away with against New Zealand. So those are some of the texts that are coming through. Keep them coming on 8833. Lots more to get through as the show wears on. But right now, let's hear from Les Kiss, who's doing pretty well, isn't he, in his opening matches with the Wallabies. Asked if he's ever seen a test match like that and how the Wallabies overcame the challenges that they faced to get that result.
14: Yeah, it was bizarre for sure. There was a real calmness in the coaching box for the majority of it. We were asking a lot of questions about what was happening. We were trying to get messages down the sideline to just get an idea where things were with a few things. But in the end, the boys found a way. The pleasing thing for me was that the group out there on the pitch that were there, down to the low numbers that we were, there was a nice calmness, a building a bit of clarity and focus about what they had to do next. So, you know, hearing that back and seeing how they looked and felt in those tough moments was, that's incredibly pleasing. You can plan for many things. You know, we talked about our 6-2 and, you know, the coaches says, if this happens, if that happens, what would we do? You know, we're doing all that sort of stuff, you know, the coaching team, I've got to take my hat off to them. They've been doing a fantastic job to build this together. But when we sit and talk about the scenarios, the wisdoms that they bring through are brilliant, but nothing could have prepared us for that. And that's why I think there's a certain part of knowing things to a certain degree, but the things that you don't think you know, you really do know. And these guys knew that. They knew that they had to find something. And I caught Tig talking about this backyard spirit. Something came through there in that space where you just find a way. You just know that it's important. And it didn't surprise me, I've got to say. Yeah, you're wondering what's happening for sure, definitely. But within that chaos, I think the right people kept their minds, and kept their nerve. You know, the boys, well, you weren't, you're it felt like a bit more better rugby league at times, didn't it, with the numbers we had on there. But the bottom line is, you know, we were asking questions up there. We weren't losing our head at all in the coaching box, but the comforting bit, the reports coming back from the boys is that they're okay. They feel they're okay. We know that was dangerous territory. They found a way. Even the last bit where they defended their line, you know, those last pick and drives, they still pushed time out of the clock. And, you know, yeah, super proud, absolutely super proud. And there's some things you can't control, but the thing that was controlled the most is what these boys have built in the locker room, and that's special.
12: That's Les Kiss talking about Australia's win over the Springboks in Perth. Yes, it was a Springboks team dramatically different from the side that played the All Blacks. 13 changes, just Hooker and Itzebeth in the starting 15, but it was still a Springbok team, and still, I think Australia's going to take a heck of a lot out of that. The fact that they were able to hang on, even though it was less than a rugby league team, Les, there were only 11 on the field by the end of the game, but they still got the W, and now they come to Auckland for another crack to try and win the Bledisloe Cup back.
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9: Second quarter, they find a way home and have defeated the New Zealand Breakers for the sixth consecutive time.
10: This is Arvid Lindblad, and he just had nowhere to go because he had a house in front of him, and sadly, moving to the right, made contact with his teammate.
11: Man, I love getting taken up with my teammate. That's pretty sick.
10: He's got the power down the straight. George Russell, for the first time in his career, leads from start to finish. George Russell wins the Azerbaijan Grand Prix by one tenth of a second.
12: Inside 50 to Morris. Morris will turn around and kick the goal. Morris is gold. Brisbane are going to win the grand final. Brisbane are going to three-peat.
13: Just. Back to Just. Nice play. Eli Just plays it across, and Ben Wayne gets the second goal for the All Whites.
14: Yeah, so much going on over the weekend. We're going to talk some more about the football in this hour. We're going to have Nathan Lane, the man who just commentated that goal. All Whites beating China 3-0. He's got up. He's had a very late night, but he's still going to talk to us, which is great. Matt Koch is going to join us too to talk the F1. And also we're going to have our Massport clippings, a chance to catch up with some of the news events that have taken on the headlines in the last, 24, 36 hours. We'll hear from Whitney Hanson, a little bit more from her. Amongst those, from Liam Lawson. That's coming up later on in the hour. And, of course, you also heard in there commentary of the other big event, well, probably the biggest event of the lot if in terms of crowd that happened in Australia at the weekend, the AFL Grand Final. The Brisbane Lions claiming their third successive final, beating the Fremantle Dockers in front of 100,000 at the MCG. My gosh, that really is phenomenal, isn't it? But let's get some headlines now with Rav.
15: The All Black squad for the Bledisloe Cup will be named tomorrow at 2:30pm before they assemble on Monday for Game 1 versus the Wallabies on Saturday, October the 10th at Eden Park. Exciting times, TJ.
14: Yep. I suppose the big question will be if, you know, just the players, is obviously some injury replacements going to be required. How many? I'm not sure how many they're going to pick. Whether guys, we didn't get a chance to talk about a guy like Shannon Frizzell, Scott Barrett, whether they've done enough to force their way back into the team. They're going to have some big decisions because presumably they'll be paring the squad down for two matches. Won't be as big as what went to South Africa, that's for sure. So, yeah, it's always going to be fascinating, isn't it, with some players are going to miss out, maybe some coming back. That's tomorrow afternoon, huh?
15: Tomorrow afternoon, eyes and ears are peeled. Ryan Fox has made just a second birdie of the day at the par 4 12th at the President's Cup, but Schauffele matched him to remain 3-up through 12. Fox is quickly running out of holes, whānau. It remains International's 12.5 points to the USA's 10.5.
14: Projection, though, now is that I think the USA, they're ahead. There's five reds up there, 15.5. Stays that way, they win it. So it was always going to come down to this, and there's no gold up on the leaderboard, which means that the internationals are now not ahead in any of the matches. There's a couple of them that are all square, but it's definitely Team USA now heading to a win in the President's Cup. It's been a fantastic weekend, but when it just comes down to these head-to-heads, these singles, I think they were always going to be a tough proposition.
15: Absolutely.
14: No matter how far the internationals have managed to get ahead through the foursomes and the fourballs, which made for some great viewing over the weekend for sure. But this is where the rubber really hits the road. And right now, even though they're down, that's the kind of the clubhouse. That's like having a clubhouse lead, isn't it, when you've still got players out on the course. And the action out on the course very much pointing towards the international team getting beaten by the USA again.
15: Indeed. Interesting photo that was in the Herald this morning of Ryan Fox shaking hands with Donald Trump as well. Outside
14: is
15: the,
14: that a real photo? Or is that, I don't know what's
15: question.
14: Real anymore. That fake news.
15: Very well could have been, actually.
14: Well, then you're going to get a chance to shake hands with the President of the United States. You're going to shake his hand, aren't you?
15: The All Whites have beaten host China 3-0 to break a winless drought and notch their first clean sheet in 15 months. Tyler Bindon, Ben Wayne and Owen Parker-Price were the goal scorers in a comprehensive Kiwi performance as Wayne backed up his strike against Palestine in last week's 2-2 draw. The win is the All Whites' first since March when they beat Chile 4-1 at Eden Park. So great win for the All Whites, which we will, of course, be getting into in a short time. The America's Cup, interesting one here. Italy wrapped up the three-day preliminary America's Cup regatta in Naples with a convincing head-to-head match race final win over holders Team New Zealand. Now, although the outcome does not affect the standings for the America's Cup itself in Naples next year, it does give a glimpse of how the teams are progressing in their race preparations. This was steered by former Team New Zealand skipper Peter Burling. Italy led off the start in the two-boat final, with the two crews opting for opposite sides of the Bay of Naples course.
14: Watched a bit of that over the weekend. The I tell you who did go well was the Team New Zealand Women and Youth crew.
15: Nice.
14: They had some really good results over the weekend. That's part of the program. And, yeah, I mean, it's great racing. It really is good to see. But I think Luna Rossett, boy, they're going to be tough, aren't they?
15: Absolutely will be, as they usually are, to be fair. And that's our sports news headlines, whānau.
14: Okay, thanks for that, Rav. 6 minutes after 10 now, Sport Nation Mornings. Well, coming up in this hour, we're going to talk some football later on. Nathan Lane's going to join us to go through that very good win by the All Whites, 3-0 over China. I think it's the first time they've ever won in China, an All Whites New Zealand team. I think they've had about 8 tries at it. That's ahead of the Kirin Cup in Japan. And so I'm sure Nathan will have his thoughts on that. We get Chris Wood back for the Kirin Cup. He hasn't been with the team in China. But up next, F1. We're going to talk with Matt Koch on what happened in Baku.
16: 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Catch Millsy and Guy every weekday from 3.

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1: The NRL finals are here. 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
1: The news is moving fast and TJ is across every angle. 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
10: It's 11 minutes after 10 now, Sport Nation Mornings. Got some texts coming through about the AFL Grand Final. We'll get to those later on. Awesome occasions. 100,000 people at the MCG. There's just nothing quite like it. It is still, I think it's the great Aussie sport. It really is.
11: I couldn't believe that people were having to fly via like Bali and Singapore just to get to Melbourne for this grand final because it was cheaper than going direct.
10: Yeah, yeah. Well, yeah, because Brisbane, their third successive final, beating Fremantle. So you've got two teams from out of Melbourne coming there. Didn't stop the crowds from coming in. Well, some big crowds too in Baku on the Black Sea coast, the Azerbaijan Grand Prix. It was eventful, and for Liam Lawson, not particularly profitable, but it did see George Russell take a wee slice out of Kimi Antonelli's overall lead in the F1 Drivers'

0: So I wander around talking to myself. So any opportunity to talk Formula One, I'm going to jump at.
1: I feel your pain on a number of levels in that regard. Yeah, well, look, I guess there are two or three subplots to talk about as well. Most importantly, though, George Russell, he's not ready to give up this chase, is he?
0: No, he was sublime in Azerbaijan. And George is an interesting character. Heading into the season, everyone thought he's got the world championship rubber stamped. Some weekends he's extraordinary, and we saw that in Azerbaijan. Other weekends he's nowhere, and we saw that really a couple of weeks ago in Spain, in Madrid. So if he can string some weekends like he had on Saturday together, you know, he's a genuine chance, absolutely, because he didn't put a foot wrong. He held on, he resisted pressure from Max Verstappen, and you know, it's the second closest finish this century and one of the top 10 closest finishes in the 76-year history of Formula One or something. It's extraordinarily close.
1: Wow. And as I say, he didn't take a chunk out of Kimi Antonelli's lead, but he did take a wee slice out of it. It wasn't a great weekend for Antonelli.
0: No, and it was the first time from Kimi Antonelli. He's only 20 years old.
1: Yeah, you keep forgetting that.
0: In his second season of Formula One. Yeah, it's extraordinary. He's been driving so well and with so much maturity. At the Italian Grand Prix, he started basically dead last and raced through the field and won. It was an incredible performance. In Spain last time out, he won that race with a really patient, mature drive beyond, you know, his 20-odd years. In Azerbaijan, he had some problems earlier in the weekend that meant he lost some practice time. His build-up was therefore interrupted. He crashed in qualifying, which is never a good thing, which put him at the back, and then he just gradually progressed through the field. He didn't stall through it like he did initially. The risk factor is much higher in Baku because it's a street circuit. The walls are right there to jump out and punish you. But he got up to fifth place. He got good points, and it was the first time that we'd seen him drive really, rather than attacking, chasing the win. He drove defensively, protecting his world championship advantage. So it was good, but it's not done yet, and that's important to remember.
1: Just a bit of maturity about that, because I guess, as you say, if he tried to go for the doctor and ended up crashing, well, then it could have been a different story. It just helps keep the wolf from the door, I suppose. And also, likewise, you're talking about keeping the wolf from the door. It was a pretty good weekend for Red Bull. You mentioned Verstappen in second, and a podium for Hadjar, which is a real statement for him.
0: Yeah, his third in Formula One, and most importantly, his first since coming back from injury, in his first race since coming back from injury. He's been out for 6 weeks or thereabouts. That's an enormous break in Formula One, and okay, he's got lots of muscle memory and he's young and he's been driving that car all year. But to come in and put that drive in was a statement performance. There were some moments earlier in the race when he was, you know, being held up by Max Verstappen, which is an incredible thing to say. So, yeah, Hadjar did extraordinarily well, and it goes to show how strong Red Bull can be when it has both cars up there, because Max Verstappen in MP2 was really close to winning Isaac Hadjar in MP3. You'd have to think that at some point Hadjar is going to sneak a win, probably not this season because the car's not there, but he's really announcing himself in that second Red Bull.
1: Yeah, and of course he would have been very keen to get back in the car after Liam Lawson had performed pretty well in the Red Bull car. So as I say, that's part of the statement of getting on the podium. Just, you know, remember me, remember what I'm capable of.
0: Absolutely. The Red Bull program is pretty brutal with it. Red Bull's got two teams, of course. You've got the Red Bull team with Max Verstappen and the Hadjar, and then you've got Racing Bulls where Liam Lawson is now with Lindblad. But the drivers are all contracted to a central company, so they can just move the drivers around willy-nilly. So if Hadjar starts to go downhill, then they can just swap him with Liam Lawson, which is exactly what they did last year with Liam and Yuki Tsunoda. So you're never safe, and you have to perform if you're in that environment. Hadjar performed on Saturday, but Liam has been performing all season. The trouble for him is, when you've got the guys ahead of you in line performing as well, where do you go? And I think that's the challenge Liam now faces. He has to keep performing, not to buy himself a seat at Red Bull, but to keep himself in the shop window for other opportunities on the grid.
1: Yeah, it's amazing, isn't it? That's just an ongoing narrative, and not a good time to be the victim of one of the biggest no-nos in F1

0: one taken out by his teammate.
1: Yeah, it is the absolute biggest no-no in Formula One. I write a column after every race, assessing every driver's performance, and I labelled it the ultimate cardinal sin. We saw two of them in Baku. There was Arvid Lindblad rather torpedoing Liam Lawson at turn one at a safety car restart, just behind Franco Colapinto torpedoing his teammate at turn one. So it was an incredible thing to see. But you can't do that. And the reason you can't do that is, yes, Formula One, when you're in a car, is a individual sport, but there's also a team of over 1,000 people behind you, supporting you, building these cars, putting the package together. And that's not just the car, it's the commercial package, it's everything that goes into it. And when you crash out like that, you damage your opportunity to score constructors' points. And that's important, not because it's particularly sexy. Everyone likes the Drivers' Championship. That's where the fame and fortune is. But for the teams, the prize money is attached to the Constructors' Championship. So if you fail to score points, that can give your rivals the opportunity to score points on you. At the end of the year, the difference between one place in the Constructors' Championship is a sliding scale, but it's roughly $12 million. So it's a huge penalty to come together with your teammate, plus whatever crash damage that you happen to pick up in the process.
0: Mm. It's such an ongoing narrative, isn't it? No matter how well he seems to do, he's inside the top 10. He's in ninth place. He's, I guess, in that best of the rest situation. He's helping his team to a really good situation. They stay ahead of Alpine. And yet, every single week, it seems, there's another story about what could happen to him, and all eyes at the moment on Nikolai Solov, because he's the guy that everyone's talking about coming in and taking his place because of the fact that it's a developmental team.
1: Yeah, it's exactly right. It's a transitional home. It's not

0: Ricciardo. They came in to see if they could develop him into the driver that he used to be. As soon as it was obvious that that wasn't going to happen, they cut and ran. Red Bull will continue to do that. Racing Bulls exist to find the next Max Verstappen. Soloff, the world is softening a little bit for him, where it looked like he was pretty well bang on for Formula One, or at least to put himself into that conversation. He's had a couple of bad rounds. So the wheels look like they're falling off for him a little bit, which is good news for Liam. But if I'm honest, he's going to be in Formula One next year, Liam Lawson. He's not going anywhere. They haven't announced anything. They haven't formally signed him, as far as I'm aware. But those conversations will be happening right now. Everything I've been told is that Soloff, even if he is ready for Formula One and he wins the Formula Two championship, the jump now between Formula Two and Formula One is so big that they'll probably put him in a development role, give him some time in an older car to get up to speed with Formula One and all the engineering and the media that goes around it as well, because that's significantly different. And then have him race in Japan in Super Formula, exactly like what they had Liam do back in, what was that, 2022, I think, off the top of my head. So Soloff is a threat, but I don't think he's an imminent threat. But what Liam's got to do is impress now and next season so that he can then buy a ticket to Aston Martin or Alpine or one of these other teams, because the door to the senior Red Bull is shut. And that's the easiest way out. So he's got to look at the next best option.
1: Yeah. You mentioned Alpine there. They look to have set up a great chance to close the gap to Racing Bulls in that Manufacturers' Championship. And really, they looked like they just shot themselves in both feet.
0: Well, yeah, you use the royal we. They could have put the blame 100% on Franco Colapinto in that one. You know, he locked the brakes up and absolutely nailed Pierre Gasly, who took out Lando Norris in the process. So,
1: and he was happy.
0: That was a bit calamitous. Lando Norris has come out calling for a race ban, which is it's a trigger warning for the Argentinians, I think. They're a very vocal supporter base. The media has been getting death threats and all sorts of things for reporting on this. It's extraordinary that the vitriol and toxicity that comes out of the Franco Colapinto fan base. But that incident, I just sort of touched on before, has significant financial ramifications, because had Alpine finished in sort of sixth and seventh and the Racing Bull cars not been significantly in the points, their battle in the midfield of the Constructors' Championship close to about 1 point. Suddenly Alpine's in the game. Points are hard to come by when you've got 10 points, points available for the top 10 finishes and the top four teams clear of everyone else. It really only leaves you two positions to fight over. So when you're occupying both of those effectively, that's a pretty good day. When you then have one of your drivers take both of your cars out, it's a bad day. And it's probably going to cost Alpine in the region of $15 million as a result. You know, Racing Bull still holds the upper hand, but the season's getting towards its conclusion now. We still don't actually know whether we're going to finish up in Qatar and Abu Dhabi or if we're going to go to Imola for the season finale. So I don't even know how many races we've got left at this point. But when you get an opportunity like that, you have to take it. So what Franco Colapinto did was absolutely inexcusable. And my understanding is the team boss at Alpine, Flavio Briatore, he's hard-nosed, he's old school. He's actually considering officially a range of options, but one of those options at the extreme end is dropping Colapinto for the next race in Malaysia. Significant ramifications.
1: You mentioned Malaysia. Bahrain, of course, it's the Bahrain Grand Prix, but it's in Malaysia. Look, it's brilliant for us. It's 8 o'clock next Sunday. That's my kind of time to watch a GP race, and it'll be just ahead of the NRL Grand Final as well. But, yeah, awesome for KL, because it must be about 10 years since they last held a Grand Prix.
0: Yeah, off the top of my head, I think it's about 2016, so I think you're bang on. Yeah, it's a great track for anyone else who's ever been to Malaysia. It's directly across the road from KL Airport. It's a comparatively modern circuit, but it's old enough to have a bit of character. And you're right, it's perfect for us down here in the Antipodes.

0: I just love that track as well. I spent a lot of time in Asia earlier in my career working with Motorsport and Porsche, and I spent a lot of time in Sepang, and it's a fabulous circuit. So I'm keen to see how this modern generation of car handles that track. Also, because a lot of the grid these days hasn't raced there, so it's a brand new track, even though it's an old track for those of us who are, you know, going a little bit grey these days.
1: Yeah. So it's an actual race. In fact, I think I might have flown over it a couple of times. A race track, not a street circuit like Singapore.
0: Yes. Yeah, 100%. Yeah, it was made in the late 1990s. The first race was there in 1999. And think of it as a giant circle with a big pointy bit in the middle, and that's broadly the shape of the circuit. It's got a fabulous big grandstand down the middle that's really quite iconic, but it's always hot. The humidity and the threat of rain is always present, so you go into an event and you never really know the weather, but it's produced some good racing over the year. It was the scene, if you think back to Mark Webber and Sebastian Vettel, yeah. It was the scene of the famous Multi-21 incident where Vettel ignored team orders and passed Mark Webber.
1: Oh, yes. Yeah. Okay. That's going back a bit. Anyway. Yeah, okay, Matt. Well, look, thanks very much for that. Great wrap-up of the weekend. The good thing is we don't have to wait another 2 weeks for the next instalment, because it's coming up next Sunday night, 8 o'clock New Zealand time, for the Bahrain Grand Prix in Kuala Lumpur. Hey, Matt, thanks very much for that. And Planet F1 website, the place to go for all your F1 news. Appreciate you joining us, mate.
0: Always. Thank you.
1: Okay. It's 27 minutes after 10 now, Sport Nation Mornings.
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4: It's 10:31 Sport Nation Mornings, and the man just said, big opinions, breaking news. Well, we'll get both now, because the Silver Fern squad for the Constellation Cup has been announced. Who better to bring it to us and maybe give us her thoughts but Maya Wilson?
5: Yeah, a squad of 14 has been selected for the Silver Ferns ahead of the Constellation Cup series that kicks off Sunday, October 18th, here in Auckland at Spark Arena. So they've gone for a 5-5-4 split within this team. Five shooters, five mid-quarters, four defence. So I'll just go through the list. In your shooters, pretty much the exact cream of the crop that was away and won that Commonwealth Games gold medal. So, of course, Grace Weke, Georgia Heffernan, who's still a little bit ginger on an ankle injury at the moment, coming off that Commonwealth Games gold, as well as the likes of Martina Salmon and Amelia Walmsley. But the big introduction into this shooting lineup is the experienced Te Pae Sabi Rickett, who has been away in the Suncourt Super Netball playing for the Queensland Firebirds. So she's a 66 test cap Silver Fern who's been away from the squad since in the last 3 years. I think 2023 World Cup was around the last time she had played. In your midcourt, same thing there. Maddie Gordon, Kate Heffernan, Kimi Urapoi, Mila Ruelu-Buchanan. Same crop that has come from Commonwealth Games. But I'm biased. The best player in the game has finally returned to the Silver Ferns team, which is Peta Toiava.
4: Okay.
5: So a big omission for her not making that Commonwealth Games squad. I'm really happy to see that her name is a part of this Constellation Cup team. I think she's the most dynamic New Zealander that we have in the game, and I really hope she gets an opportunity to show what
4: so
5: that looks
4: Peta
5: like.
4: Peta Toiava back.
5: Yep. Beta Toyava's back. And then in the defensive end, you've got Karen Berger, Kelly Jackson, Paris Mason and Kara Sy. So no surprises there. No Catherine Hall after an ACL injury. Yeah. So Paris Mason slides in to be that replacement.
4: So no shock omissions in your thinking?
5: No shock omissions. So the ones that have missed out are Laura Barmer, who's fresh into the Silver Fern squad from the Mainland Tactics, Taylor Earle, and of course Aaliyah Dunn. So those are the three. There will be another series, I want to say, after Constellation Cup against the New Zealand men, the Net Blacks. And so I wouldn't be surprised to see those three come into the squad and see the ins and outs.
4: Okay. That's the Silver Fern squad for the Constellation Cup, hot off the press. Well, the All Whites have done something that not even the great 1981-82 team could manage, and they've beaten China in China, a 3-0 win in China in Chongqing, the perfect build-up to the Kirin Cup in Japan. Man who called the game joins us now, and I'm not sure how much sleep he's had, but thank you for coming on, and good morning, Nathan Lane.
6: Hey, TJ, how are you going? Yeah, I'm pretty tired, I'm not going to lie.
4: Oh, this is...
6: I was just looking at my screen thinking, who scored again? Where are we?
4: yeah. Well, of course, and because daylight saving kind of messes things up enough as it is. But look, this was a really notable win, simply because it has not happened in the past. And they got on top nice and early.
6: Yeah, they did, and they really controlled the game as well. It was really impressive, some of the play that they executed. I mean, the first goal was great. I think one of the things that really stood out for me was that Callum McCarrick had a great game. He was all over the place. You could see he was really meant business yesterday. And once you go up a goal up inside the first 5 minutes, you know, it changes the complexion of the game. China had to come at the All Whites, and the All Whites could

0: could pick them off a little bit, which is what happened. But yeah, really good performance all round from the All Whites.
1: You mentioned that early goal, and then the second one was an absolute cracker. Elijah Just involved in that. He's been playing in the UK. I mean, how did he look? Because he was involved in setting it up for Ben Wayne.
0: Yeah, it was. Well, it was Just, and it was McCarrot as well. And I tell you, the three of them in the midfield looked so good. You know, there were a lot of passages of play where they were just keeping the ball. It was really good football. And as you say, that second goal really summarised it. I mean, it was really, you see with Eli Just, he finds those pockets of space. And when he starts to go, he's so difficult to stop and pick up. You know, it's something you can't really teach a footballer, to be in the right place at the right time. And he's got that knack, which is priceless, really. And you saw it, you know, the little back flick from McCarrot back to Just, and then whipping across for Ben Wayne. Such a good goal. But like, it was moves like that were happening all over the field, in truth. And I think what you saw today compared to the Palestine game was that you had those three players in the middle, Stamenich, Just and McCarrot, who played in the World Cup, who were used to playing with each other, and you can see them growing into this All Whites team now. You can really see that they've got those combination plays. I think it helps, obviously, that Justin and Stamenich played for Swansea together in the Championship. So, yeah, it was really good. I mean, I've got to say, it was probably the best All Whites performance I've seen for a while. And I include the Iran game and the Chile game as well in those.
1: Wow, okay.
0: They were really good.
1: I suppose the key was the one thing that they weren't able to do at the World Cup was get in front and stay in front. They got in front, but they didn't stay. Yeah. This time they did that.
0: Yeah, they did, and that was real. I suspect, I mean, Darren Bailey will be pleased about the performance, no question, but I suspect that'll be the thing that he's very pleased about, because, you know, that has been the recurring theme, hasn't it, as you point out rightly. You know, the All Whites can't hold a lead. They have looked vulnerable defensively, and yesterday, you know, China are no mugs. They were giving the All Whites problems, but the defence stood really firm, and you could see a level of organisation there that I haven't quite seen before. So it was really impressive. Props to Tyler Bindon, obviously, who scored the goal, but also to Bill Tuoloma, who came into the squad as an injury replacement for Nando Pijnacker and has started the two games. He looked really assured last night. He looked really good. And you know, it was great. That clean sheet is really important, isn't it? Because once you've got a clean sheet at one end, you can go up the other end and do what you do. And with this All Whites team, we know they can create chances and score goals.
1: Yeah. And a great build-up, too, having this game ahead of the Kirin Cup in Japan, which comes next.
0: Yes, it is. And hey, look, I think with the Kirin Cup, I mean, I think we've got to think about expectations. Like, this win against China, this China side is what, 91st or something in the world rankings, All Whites 84th or 85th, something like that. So they're similar level. What you're going to find now is that the All Whites are playing teams that are going to be a lot higher in the rankings than them. So, I mean, Panama, who they've got on Thursday, they're mid-40s, I think 44th in the world. So it's a step up again for the All Whites. And, you know, I think we can be excited about the All Whites taking on these teams. And if they can create those combinations and do what they did last night, that they'll take that to any team. However, we've got to be realistic. They'll be the lowest ranked team in this Kirin Cup. So expectations be measured. But goodness me, it could be a little bit exciting, couldn't it?
1: Yeah, you mentioned Panama first up. Who's the second match against? So do we not know that yet?
0: You don't know, you know. It's Japan play Ecuador, and so the winner of the All Whites game goes on to play the winner of the Japan Ecuador game, and the loser of the All Whites game goes on to play the loser of the Japan Ecuador game. So it could be Japan, it could be Ecuador.
1: Yeah, and the good news, I suppose, or some good news, is the fact that Chris Wood is back with. He didn't go to China, but he'll be back with them for the Kirin Cup. Hasn't been getting a lot of game time, has he?
0: No, he hasn't. Liam Delap's arrival at Nottingham Forest is proving a bit of a barrier for him. But he's still getting some minutes. Obviously not as many as he would like, but I think, you know, his value to this All Whites team can't be understated. He's a leader, he's the all-time record appearance holder, all-time record goal scorer, and I think everybody knows that when Chris Wood's in the All Whites team, you know, they're a better team. So I think, while his club minutes aren't quite where he'd want them to be, you know, if he's able

0: to play. He'll play on Thursday.
1: While all this was going on, Australia took on Brazil in Townsville and got a one-all draw.
0: Yes, and did you see the free kick by Aaron Cooter? My goodness me, that was something else, wasn't
1: otherworldly.
0: It? Absolutely. I mean, you know, sometimes you've got to take your hat off, haven't you, to a when you see a goal that's of that quality. And my goodness me, I saw that and thought, wow, that's, I can't believe he still plays for Watford. He should be gracing the Premier League scoring goals like that, shouldn't he? But yeah, fair play to Australia. You know, Brazil are no mugs, obviously, as you know, it's a prestigious friendly. And yeah, a 1-1 draw is more than creditable.
1: Well, it's certainly an encouraging result for the All Whites. They've got a big task ahead of them at the Kirin Cup. As you say, they're the lowest ranked team there, but great to get that win in China. It's a bit of history, and they did it in some style. And you've done it in some style, my friend, because you have not had very much sleep, and you've got up to talk to us about it, so we really appreciate that. And I think you should make yourself a nice cup of tea, and if you feel your eyelids starting to droop, you let nature take its course.
0: Thanks, TJ. Will do, buddy.
1: Okay, it's Nathan Alleyne there with his thoughts on the All Whites beating China by 3-0. Still to come in this hour, we've got our mass sport clippings, and we've got some reaction from some of the events that have taken place around the sporting world. It's not looking too good now. In fact, it's all but over in the President's Cup, and the United States have just swept through the singles, and it looks like it is done and dusted. We'll have more on that shortly, but yep. Promised much, but on the final day in the singles, the head-to-heads, 12 of them, the Americans have dominated, and looks like, yep, the President's Cup is theirs. 10:42 the time now on Sport Nation Mornings.
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4: It's 10:46 on Sport Nation Mornings. Yeah, last three pairings out on the course, and Xander Schauffele has got a putt of about 5-6 feet, and if he sinks that, then it's all over. Foxy had a chance, he had a long putt, couldn't make it. So if Schauffele sinks this, then he gets the win, because he'll be, what, 3 up with 2 to play, and that will take the Americans into the 15.5 points that they need. He's taking his time over it. We'll keep you posted.
5: And he's not far from it, is he?
4: No, it's not a big putt.
5: No.
4: If this goes in, just watching this on Sky Sport, we might as well just stay with this, because I know people. The other two are all square. Leon Bridgman, Henley and Taylor, they're all square, but they're running out of holes as well. So this goes in, and he's missed it. Okay.
5: We must have put some bad juju on him, I reckon.
4: anyway, let's get some clippings.
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5: Yes, it is your news clippings with Massport. And we're going to start off back in your F1, where Liam Lawson's given a summary of his collision with teammate Arvid Lindeblad at the Azerbaijan GP. Whew, he ain't happy.
7: I mean, I need to watch it, but I mean, we're all coming into turn one on the restart, and I just got smoked from my left, put a hole in my floor as well, so I don't really know what gap he was looking for. In the middle of both of us going into turn one, I just don't understand it, but yeah, obviously great points for the team.
4: Well, Lindeblad actually did come up to him, in fact, while he was doing an interview after the race, and did apologise. I suppose that's something, but yeah, frustrating weekend for Liam, that one.
5: I did read an article where Lindeblad was pretty much saying it was due to, obviously, bad safety car restart. They stopped 3 times in that run, having cold tyres, brakes that aren't working, and a battery is incredibly complicated. He was trying to have a go at Esteban Ocon, and then he moved. At that moment, I had to take action, and there was nowhere else I could go. And then he goes on about how he's stoked that he finished middle of the pack. If I was Liam Lawson, I'd be so annoyed at him right now.
4: Oh, well.
5: And let's have a look at our Black Ferns, because head coach Whitney Hansen, her take, and a very positive take, may I ask, on their performance and their tight loss to England.
8: Yeah, I thought, to be really honest, the biggest feeling I am feeling at the moment is proud. We have an amazing group of people, management and athletes, who work really hard and who are on the beginning of a journey of what Black Ferns rugby looks like. We always said this week was going to be a real test for us. It was going to draw a line in the sand. It was going to give us some things and show us how we're special, how we're built different. And I think, you know, those watching the game today saw that, right? That was exciting. People can't stay with us when we do it. But it also was going to be a test that was going to tell us where we need to be better. And it's an exciting space to be in for those learnings. So, you know, yeah, everyone wants to win. I don't think anyone sort of does it because they like losing, but for us it's about chasing a performance. We know we've got greatness in us, we're chasing that, and we'll continue to sort of be humble and hungry in that journey.
5: How good. I actually agree with her reflection of that game.
4: Yeah.
5: I think it's promising what they've got.
4: Well, she wants to be positive and credit her team for trying to win the game. They weren't going to settle for a draw. Some people, Ant Strawn, said if it had been him,

0: would have booted the ball into touch. He's not criticising what they did. But I just think it's more about the fact that, you know, they look like they are, to use that word again, the trajectory is looking promising and so much to look forward to with the British and Irish Lions due here next year under not John Mitchell. A lot of people would think that with John Mitchell having coached them, what are they gone now? 41, 42 games without defeat, one draw in all of that, but he's not the coach. It's Joe Yap who will coach the British and Irish Lions here. But yeah, these are the sorts of experiences that will set the team up. Well, now they come home. They've got three games against France, who won't be happy about the fact that they were beaten by the Black Ferns. They put Canada away at the weekend. So still plenty to look forward to. It's a big year, big program that they're on, but you just get the sense that they're in good hands when you hear her talking like that.
1: Yeah, someone who's not in good hands, and obviously probably the story of the Sunday weekend, to be fair. We're going to hear from Ivan Cleary when he was asked about, obviously, his son Nathan Cleary's horrific injury in their loss to the Knights last night.
2: Yeah, it was a bit hard. I went and saw him at halftime, saw the whole crew were in there, my family, so that was a bit hard. It was a bit emotional, so show goes on, so yeah, it's pretty hard to hear. Well, I was actually, in hindsight, I mean, when all the boys went around to the Medicab, I got a bit emotional there because I thought that was pretty cool. But I didn't know it was a compound, and I don't know. I mean, just, I can't really explain what happened in the second half. So I'd just probably rather, just congratulate the Knights and Justin for an unbelievable performance, and they thoroughly deserve to be in the grand final.
0: It's tough. You're the coach, your best player happens to be your son's gone down with what, like a terrible injury, compound
1: fracture.
0: I mean, that's just so nasty. Gets carted off and it's like, wow, and you've still got to stay there and do your job. Had family around, which was really good. We're going to talk more about that after 11 o'clock. Willie Paul Ching is going to join us to look back on what was an incredible weekend of matches in the NRL. We've got time at the end of Clippings to get the thoughts. We heard from Les Kiss earlier on. Les Kiss talking about the Wallabies win over the Springboks. Well, what did Rassie make of it?
3: I guess for the neutral, must have been a really exciting game to watch, and I guess for Australia it must be awesome. For us, we lost in the Springbok jersey and against Australia, and I think with all the disruptions and things that there were, we've got nobody else to blame but ourselves because of the result. I know the technology failed a bit, and you know, there was lots of the clock step kept on running sometimes and didn't stop, but they didn't have an influence on how we played. We controlled how we played, and we didn't play well enough today to beat Australia. Listen, I know South African support. If I want to say now, we're learning a lot while we're losing. They'll be the murder. Yeah, that means they'll be upset. No, if we pull this through, I will sit here and say, shit, we learned a lot about our players and again tonight about tight situations. If I say it, when we lose, it's a cliche. But matter of the fact is, Australia is a good team. They definitely have improved a lot since Les is in there. They played at home. They're the World Cup host next year. You know, we might strike them in a vital playoff game. And it's nice to add a taste of them tonight. So next year when we play them, we will also know a little bit better, more about each other. So I'm not going to say lessons learned, but I think a valuable experience for us that happened tonight.
0: That's Rassie Erasmus talking after the loss. It's the second of the year. Don't forget, they lost one to the All Blacks, and now they've been beaten by Australians with, yeah, sure, it was anything but their strongest team, but still a defeat, and he's taking it on the chin there and says, we'll learn from this. All over in the President's Cup. Jacob Bridgman has just won his singles match, and, well, Foxy was hanging in there tough. He managed to win the, the 16th? And it was two up with two to play. So the best he could hope for was a half. Same with Henley and Taylor. But they've got the win that they needed to take them over that 15 and a half point target. 15.5, 12.5 was still two out on the course, one of them being Ryan Fox. So the United States have won the President's Cup. It's been a great weekend. And I hope you've enjoyed watching it, because I certainly have been watching it on Sky, and it's awesome. A couple of texts to go to here just before we move on. We mentioned early on the AFL Grand Final at the weekend, and Patrick has texted and saying, "Morning, TJ, that was a great AFL Grand Final in front of an amazing crowd." Yeah, 100,000. In fact, I think it was 100,023, something like that. 4 minutes to go. I thought the Dockers had it in the bag. Credit to the Lions. Looking forward to the AB squad announcement tomorrow. Goodness, we're stacked with locking in the locking department now. Will be interesting to see who makes it. That's Patrick from Ashburton. And, yeah, I can promise you that I'm not reinforcing the fact that it was an understrength South African team to take the shine off the Aussies' win and protect old mate Rennie. For goodness sake, will you grow up? It is coming up 4 minutes away from 11 now, Sport Nation Mornings.

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7: 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From the first whistle of the season to the madness of

0: run home. We'll bring you the games, the storylines, and the moments everyone will be talking about.
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0: Nikarima. Out it goes to Fumble. Milwaukee Wild stays away. Only Nikarima is close to it. But look at the hammer coming across. Surely he won't get him.
1: This is an interesting kick. It could be a great kick as Nwagalina Waze lets it come to him. Nwagalina Waze keeps alive. Play on. Toya is over. And for the Sydney Roosters, for the Eastern Suburbs Roosters, they're back. They're back in the grand final.
2: Now for Croker. There for Sharp. On for Ponga.
0: Ponga feeds it. Brett Best through the front line. He beat Tulagi. Here come the Knights. Here come the Newcastle.
2: There is Cleary. Dummies on the outside. Oh, he's hurt. He's hurt. Oh, Cleary. This is old. This is horrid.
3: Extraordinary circumstances. Smith's going to run it on the last. Oh, the Gagai maybe forward. Young back. Inside. Young's got it back. Young 1-2. Dan Young scores for the Knights. It's stunning.
4: Oh, he's gone through.
3: And straight through. It's Smith. Sandon Smith has had a prelim moment. Shudder on his knees. Back inside. Martin in his hand. Sandon Smith racing off towards the grand final. All stops. Chased down by Tom. Newcastle. Fairy tales are real.
5: It's 2 minutes after 11 on Sport Nation Mornings. A text from Tim saying, my daughter does the ball tracking for the golf out of a studio in Dunedin. I think that'd be the technology that the great Ian Taylor devised, wouldn't it be? Gosh, it's amazing, isn't it? The world that we live in, where graphics for something that's taking place in the United States coming out of a studio in Dunedin. And old mate's texted back, yeah, look, mate, if anyone's got an agenda, it's you. And that's the end of this discussion. I'm sorry, I'm just not going to waste any more breath on you. It is 2 minutes after 11. What's coming up in this hour? Well, we have got a wrap of this incredible weekend that we've just seen in the NRL with two great matches. And out of that, we've got two worthy grand finalists. Newcastle Knights winning their way into the grand final with a win over Penrith in a match that featured, well, as much drama as you can fit into 2 hours. They'll play the Sydney Roosters in next Sunday's final after the Roosters outscored the Dolphins 36-22. Willie Polching's going to join us in just a moment. We'll find out what's on between 12 and 3 this afternoon, and we'll also hear from Mick Guerin looking back on the weekend's racing. But right now, Rav, some headlines.
6: Indeed, and our breaking news of the morning, Silver Ferns coach Dame Nolene Thodua has named a 14-woman squad to face Australia in next month's Constellation Cup series, including a recall for shooter Tipaia Selby-Rickett after a 3-year absence. Thodua retained her Commonwealth Games gold medal winning squad, minus the injured Catherine Hall, and added Selby-Rickett, mid-quarter Peta Toiava, and defender Paris Mason, who was travelling reserve in Glasgow. Selby-Rickett was unavailable since the 2023 World Cup and was a non-travelling reserve for the Commonwealth Games. And Maya, you gave us a little breakdown already, but I wanted to ask you about having five shooters within the Silver Ferns. I know it's a four-game or four-test series, but your thoughts on five shooters within the squad?
7: Five shooters. There was talk that there could be six, potentially. And who would that six be? So how it will go, you can only name 12 on a game day team list. So two will sit out each game to be on what we call the secondary bench, the back bench. I have a feeling that the Silver Ferns will definitely carry all four defenders through each series, like each test match. So I have a feeling it'll be one shooter, one midi that gets dropped each time. In terms of experience, that Silver Ferns shooting and doesn't really have it outside of Grace Wecke. So I'd love to see Te Pai get a shot or an opportunity to see where she tests out. She

0: He plays against these players week in, week out in the Suncorp Super Netball. So who better to give it a go? It'll just be which one of the other shooters, a Martina Salmon or Amelia Walmsley, who potentially could be that sliding fifth. Just depends.
1: Are you of the mind that having a good bunch of players playing in the Australian League makes the Silver Ferns a better team?
0: I'm not sure. I'm not trying to sit on a fence here, but I think first and foremost, one of the reasons why people are leaving is because, A, it's financially. You're getting better money over there. In terms of resources, they have full-time staff. Our staff here within our domestic league are on, don't quote me for this, like 0.3 of a role. They're on minimal money to help sustain us, and a lot of the time they do it out of their kind hearts. But over there, a full-time program, full-time staff, and you get paid to be a full-time athlete. That's one of the reasons why they're over there. And prior to the new potential league that is the Mowbray-Williams bid coming alive, we had a serious time that it's forced other people to go to the likes of the UK and the Super League.
1: Yeah, for sure.
2: Do you think it makes a difference, Maya? New Zealand didn't face Australia at the Commonwealth Games, and bringing in Te Papa could make that difference in terms of that experience you talk about?
0: So I've been talking a lot to my little birdies, my little pigeons around town, and they think that the Ferns will beat Aussie 3-1 in this series. And I personally probably aren't of that opinion. I think Aussie have a bee in their bum. They didn't make a Commonwealth Games gold medal match, and so they need to be fired up. They are without their starting goal defence in Joe Weston, and I have a feeling that may push someone like Courtney Bruce out to goal defence. In my personal opinion, you do that, you're going to struggle to shut down Courtney Bruce. Her game mentality, like her, I'm not even going to say game smarts, game filth that Courtney Bruce has to try and get in your head and physically sometimes get into your landing space. I see if they put Courtney Bruce out there, New Zealand win quite convincingly, because then they put a Sarah Clough in there. But I think it will be, if not 2-2, I would have been the other way around, more favouring the Diamonds.
1: Okay. When's that first match?
2: Exciting times ahead.
0: 18th of October.
2: Now, the All Whites have beaten hosts China 3-0 to break a winless drought and notch their first clean sheet in 15 months. And Italy wrapped up the three-day preliminary America's Cup regatta in Naples with a convincing head-to-head match race final win over holders Team New Zealand. Steered by former Team New Zealand skipper Peter Burling, Italy led off the start in the two-boat final, with the two crews opting for opposite sides of the Bay of Naples. Of course, this does not affect the standings for the America's Cup in future. That's our sports news headlines.
1: And just recapping the President's Cup, I think the final score is 17-13. So the USA just really dominating the final day's scoring in the singles. And they have come up with, in the end, a commanding win. So the international team led going into the final day, but you always felt going into the singles that a 3-point lead probably wasn't going to be enough. They needed to get another 5 points. And in the end, they've fallen short of that, but still, it's been fantastic viewing right over the whole weekend. I tell you what else was fantastic viewing. Boy, those matches in the NRL over the weekend. We're going to talk those in just a moment, because Willie Poaching is about to join us.
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4: The Rugby League action doesn't finish with the NRL Grand Final. 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Sport Nation will bring you live commentary throughout, so stay tuned for all the action as the tournament gets underway. 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

0: One of the great matches in NRL playoff history as the Newcastle Knights won their way to a grand final with a win over Penrith. As I said before, a match that featured about as much drama as you could possibly fit into 2 hours. Knights to play the Sydney Roosters in next Sunday's final. Roosters outscoring the Dolphins 36-20 back on Friday night. To look back on that and to look ahead to what will no doubt be an incredible night in Sydney next weekend. Player, coach, commentator Willie Pocheng. Morning, Willie.
1: Morning, TJ. Thanks for having us.
0: Oh, well, thanks for coming on, mate. That I presume, like me, you've had a pretty late night, but that prelim final last night between the Knights and the Panthers, that is about as dramatic as it gets. And what an incredible achievement by the Newcastle Knights to make the final.
1: Oh, outstanding. You look through the hurdles that they had to jump to get there, and just so much spirit within them. And yeah, there were so many different ebbs and flows to the game and storylines to come out of it. Was Nathan Cleary going to play? And then he comes on and unfortunately gets that injury. Crossland gets sent off. The Knights are down to 12, down by 8 at halftime. Everyone, probably including myself, counted them out at that point. But they're a side that showed what true guts is about. And as you said, the theatre over the course of the 2 hours, you just couldn't turn away from it.
0: Yeah, it's as good as sport gets. Look, the story, though, it makes it even more incredible. When you consider where they were last year, which is rock bottom, and what the club and what Justin Holbrook has done, truly remarkable. And just to add to that, as you say, the fact that they only had 12 guys on the field.

changes to the squad that was Wooden Spooners last year. Yeah. You know, it's fantastic to see, and I mentioned this to somebody last night, the difference in Sandon Smith and just how he played last night and how he's played this year. I think you can just see within that group there's a lot of belief, that there's a lot of love from the coach to each and every one of them. The big thing with Newcastle

0: they came into the season with very few superstars other than Kalyn Ponga, to be fair. But to be where they are and how they've done it, 3 weeks ago, they did it. They almost got the Warriors, 12 men. Then they have to go to South Sydney. They beat them first round of the playoffs, beat the Warriors in New Zealand. Go ahead. Nobody gave them a chance against the Panthers last night. And, well, what a storyline. To see some of the emotion and just filled you with joy to watch it. And, yeah, it's going to be a fantastic grand final next week when they play the Roosters, who were dangerous on Friday night.
1: Yeah, Willie, Maya Wilson here. Great to talk with you this morning. Now, mate, you talked about Newcastle not really having too many superstars going into this season. What about the likes of Manu Lelua, Bradman Best, and I want to say some of the tackle highs last night in combination with Fletcher Sharp and Sandon Smith? Do you think this is a team that can go to the grand final and take down the Roosters?
0: Yeah, definitely. Yeah, I think they can. I thought Jermaine McKeown was outstanding as well. Something like 45 tackles, and his try saver later on Casey McLean. Oh, what a mammoth effort. It's not just about talent and effort alone. You've got to show some guts, and those efforts late on, when you're playing a man down, those are the things that you draw upon. And yeah, they're going to go in fully confident against the Roosters. They're definitely a chance next weekend.
2: You mentioned Sandon Smith. I mean, he wrote himself into Newcastle folklore in that game, and I hope people do remember the brilliance of those two tries that he scored. But I suppose, and I hate to say it, but the thing that people are also going to remember is the truly horrible sight of Nathan Cleary breaking his leg in the tackle of Phoenix Crosland. Obviously, you got a feel for him, and it must be tough for his dad. The opinion on social media, from what I've seen, is pretty divided. Many people saying that, it was a genuine sending off. Other people saying, well, the sending off was more about maybe who the victim was, but definitely the severity of the injury rather than the player's action. I mean, where do you stand on that? Do you think it justified a sending off?
0: I didn't. I thought it justified a sending off because of what happened and the outcome of the tackle. We've seen some hip drops this year where players have either stood up and carried on. Are they as bad? Do you judge them the same? No, I don't think you do. And I think it's not so much about, because it's Nathan Cleary. I think if it's anybody who has an ugly break like he had, I think there's got to be some sort of punishment for it. And I thought it was a send-off sufficient in that case. What happens after that, I'm not too sure how the judiciary go for it. I hate seeing players, because of the judiciary, miss grand finals, but I just have a feeling you may miss a game or two, Crossland, and it's unfortunate. It's things that we're like that we're trying to rub out of the game, but yeah, it was a bad one last night for me.
2: Yeah. Look, and the thing is, he's been having such a great season. His work rate has been quite phenomenal, but you don't see him being cleared to play in the final, the grand final.
0: No, I don't think so, unfortunately.
2: Yeah.
0: He'll be a huge loss for the Knights. I worked with Samoa against him last year, and I thought he was outstanding. It's the first real chance I've got to work up close against him. Just as you said, his work rate, and he's just non-stop. But they showed last night they could cope without him, but he'll be a massive loss, depending on what comes out this morning from the judiciary and how they grade it.
2: Yeah. As I say, Sandon Smith, he's now part of Newcastle Knights folklore. He got the intercept at the end, that frantic final 10 minutes, just to put the icing on top of it all. But that tap and go, I mean, there's an end-on shot, which is glaring, really. There's not one Panthers player looking at where the ball's coming from.
0: Yeah, and they mentioned it afterwards in the game. You don't expect that type of thing from a side that's so disciplined in the minute areas of the game like Penrith are. And regardless of whether the referee is supposed to allow the quick tap to go on or not in that situation, you've got to be switched on.

0: the whole time. And they weren't. And such was the smarts and the speed, I suppose, shocked me more than anything.
1: How quick?
0: It was a smart football try.
2: Yeah. I mean, there's some debate, and I thought the commentators just, you know, they summed it up pretty well, that there is a law regarding tap kicks from foul play, but he'd clearly checked it with the referee, and he said go, and so he went.
0: That's right. And rugby union football, rugby league, you're taught from the youngest age to play to the referee. He asked the referee, he said play on, so you got to go with that.
2: Yeah.
0: And he did nothing wrong. He did everything as he's supposed to, Sandon Smith. The referee let it go. As I said, Penrith were the ones that needed to be on the ball and weren't.
2: Yeah. Well, they play the Roosters in the grand final. I mean, the Dolphins have had a terrific season, but the Roosters in the end, just a little bit too much quality for them.
0: Yeah, a little bit too much polish. And I thought it was a bit of a blow when they conceded that Mark Nwanga Nitawaki try through the intercept, when it looked like they were going to score themselves, the Dolphins. I just felt like they lost a bit of confidence from there, and a bit of controversy about Jermaine Isaacle's try just before halftime gave them a little bit of life. But in the end, just too much quality, too much experience. I thought Sam Walker coming back was important for Daly Cherry Evans. But just in the moments when they knew how and what to do, I thought they got it done in a really, really professional way.
2: Yeah, a little bit of controversy. I've got to say, that you try you're referring to in the corner before halftime, I could not understand how that stood. To me, that was a dead-set ball being planted.
1: It was on the line.
2: Yeah, I just don't know how that went got past them.
0: Well, I think you can put that on a very, very congested bookshelf of controversial referee calls. I think not only in the last couple of, not only in the season, but in the last couple of weeks. I think there's...
2: Same bloke involved too, wasn't he?
0: A few head scratches.
2: To me, you know, and I've obviously seen it many times over the years in rugby, and I've always gone with that adage that if the ball goes down and there's a simultaneous grounding in goal and the line, then that's out. But yeah, it stood. You mentioned Mark Nwanga Nitawaki. I mean, there is something otherworldly about this bloke. He has just got that little bit of extra that separates good players or great players from good players.
0: Yeah, for sure. He's got that elusive X factor, and he's just got a real knack of things paying off for him. He tries things that nobody else will do, and they work for him more often than not. Now that pass that he threw into Toya for Toya's try, most people that goes forward or they fall into touch and it doesn't work. But it happens to him all the time. So it's no fluke for him. And whether he practices it or not, and I sort of imagined him last night Friday night watching the game. He's the Alilautiti of wingers.
2: Wow.
0: He's just got those long arms and offloads. We haven't seen wingers do that before. And he's changing the game in that respect. But yeah, he'll be a loss to our game. He's been great over the last couple of years. He's going to be a big factor on Sunday.
2: Yeah, he's going back to rugby union because he wants to play in the Rugby Union World Cup next year. And I can't see any reason why he won't be in that team. Gosh, you imagine him and Suaalii in the same side. Boy, that gives them something. And, you know, of course, they've just beaten the Springboks. But I think the door's open for him to go back. So who knows what'll happen. But certainly, yeah, he's been great. And a great season coming to the end for the Dolphins. It's just their fourth year. We've got to remind ourselves of that. They have been a dangerous team that no one can take lightly all year.
0: No, not at all. He's done a great job, Christian Wolf, since he took over from Wayne Bennett. And you're right, they're still pretty much in their infancy as a franchise. And to be where they are and have a 22-year-old superstar halfback who's going to be the the face of the game in the future, and Isaiah Katoa. They're just a wonderful football team. They play tough. They play some football. They've got some fantastic players on the edge, especially with Herbie Farmworth, Josh Bostock, and Hammer Tabuai-Fido. They can score from anywhere on the field. They're going to get better. They're going to get better, and they're going to be a team who are threatening, and it's only a matter of time before they get their hands on the trophy. But, yeah, I just thought throughout the season they were a real danger team, and unfortunately just looked like they ran out of puff in the semi-final.
2: As Maya touched on, the grand final coming up this weekend, I suppose the thing with the Knights, they've got a chance here to do something quite incredible, but how hard, you think about the passion and the determination and that just that whole thing about emptying the tank emotionally and physically, you've done it this week because you've had to, because you've only got 12 blokes on the field for over half the game. How hard is it to come back from that, try and restore your energy levels and sustain that sort of energy and determination and commitment to give yourself a chance of winning the grand final? Is that going to be tough?
0: Yeah, I think so. There is a degree of difficulty with that. And they've had to do it for 3 weeks in a row now.
2: Yeah.
0: And not just last night. They've had to back that up. But it's in them. You got one more game. You got 80 minutes. Recovery is going to be important for Justin Holbrook and his staff and how they reinvigorate the players this week. There's going to be a lot going on. Grand final week brings a lot of distractions and a lot of press obligations and duties away from the training pitch. But they'll manage that. They'll manage that all right. And when you cross the line, you just got to make sure that the energy levels have been built back up to the right point, because sometimes in big games, it's not so much about the tactics, although they are important. It's about what you've got left at the back end of the game, and I think that'll be a focus for the Knights.
2: Yeah.
0: I think the 2 days off, the 2 days difference plays into the hands of the Roosters. I was really surprised that they gave them a Friday and then a Sunday semi-final and gave that difference, but no doubt, come Sunday afternoon, the Knights will be firing, the Roosters will be firing, and we'll have a cracker of the grand final.
2: I'm sure we will. Boy, if the Knights win it, they'll make a Netflix documentary series about it, or even dramatise it. I mean, it's a heck of a story. Hey, Willie, always great to talk to you, mate. Thank you so much for your time this morning. And I better get a prediction from you before you go. You probably don't like this, but have you got a winner for the grand final?
0: I haven't really thought too much about a winner, but if you're asking me and you put me on the spot, I'm going to say the Knights.
2: Okay, good on you, mate. That's to hear. Sorry to put you on the spot so early in the week, mate.
0: By Wednesday.
2: Yeah, okay. I'll give you another call back then. Willie Polchik, thank you very much for joining us on Sport Nation Mornings. It's 29 minutes after 11 now.
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2: It's 26 and a half minutes away from midday on Sport Nation. Stephen McIver up after 12 to 3 this afternoon, taking your calls, your text messages on 8833, just in response to something we discussed with Willie Paul-Ching about what happened last night and the Nathan Cleary injury. He was quite adamant. It was a red card. I think the feeling was amongst a lot of the pundits that it was a red, the commentators, it was a red card, and constant references to the severity of the injury and also the fact that it was Nathan Cleary brings a bit of emotion into the whole thing, doesn't it? Sam has texted, "Hi TJ, last night's tackle was a bad outcome. The frustrating part is that there were two tackles exactly the same in the Warriors-Dolphins game where the tackler should have been sent to the bin but wasn't. They need to punish the act, not the outcome. And the punishment stroke ban should reflect that." And Jerry, similar, says, "Don't agree with Willie." And of course, we don't have to. We all have different opinions on these things. Willie's view is to be respected, of course, but Jerry's saying, don't agree with them. You penalise the player stroke tackle, not the outcome of the tackle. And I've often said that, that sometimes, you know, when emotions come into it, when someone gets a bad injury. Now, look, I commentated a Bledisloe Cup test in Melbourne when Quintupire had his leg absolutely ruined by Darcy Swain, and I was absolutely no doubt that he needed to have a very serious punishment for that because it was quite a deliberate act. You've got an opinion that maybe differs from some other people, Maya?
13: Well, I just think first and foremost, the intention of that tackle from Phoenix Crosland, to me, had no malice in it. The direction of Cleary going down, if it was just Phoenix Crosland, he would have been fine, in my opinion, and he wouldn't have hurt himself and had that compound fracture. Bring Francis Manulelua on top of it, that's what changes the direction, and then in turn, Phoenix Crosland's body has to adjust to that. So I actually don't think it's the intention of Phoenix Crosland. I think it's the combination of Crosland and Manulelua.
2: It's always a talking point. Do you penalise the action or do you penalise the outcome? And on that note, to tell us about what's going on, I think this will come up for discussion between 12 and 3. Hi, Jacob. Stephen's gone. Stephen's gone out for a coffee.
14: Yeah, I've ordered him my cappuccino, so he's coming in hot with that. I'm very happy to oblige to, you know, take his free cappuccino. Yeah, it's good on a Monday morning. Anyway,
2: so you get a free coffee for doing
13: this. Greasing him up.
14: Yeah, basically. Yeah. But yeah, on that, I mean, they're trying to outlaw the hip drop tackle, right? So that's why Crosland goes. And the severity of what happened to Cleary is a factor. I don't like it. Mm. I mean, I like what Maya said there. I mean, it shouldn't really come into play when you're trying to, enforce down on what happens to... What happens to the tackler shouldn't affect what who's, you know what I'm saying? Like,
2: I'm not sure I do.
14: I don't know what I'm saying. Got a muddled morning anyway. It's been hectic anyway. But what I'm saying is Crosland getting sent off, it had to be a send off for what happened to Cleary. Yep. I mean, he got medicabbed off.
2: Yeah.
14: Right, so.
2: Yeah. Okay.
14: Anyway, moving on to what's happening after midday. I'm a bit clearer on that. After midday, we're taking talk back on 0800 150 811. McIver's been hot on the county's win. Made him watch that.
13: Told him
14: yesterday morning to catch up on that. And then also the Black Ferns England game as well. And then after one, we've got Matt Payne, Supercars driver. He won Bathurst last year, so we're talking to him about that. Obviously, that's coming up next weekend. So
2: of course, yeah.
14: Quite a far ahead look at that. And then after two, we've got our panel, Ada McLaughlin and Graham Beasley on the panel today.
2: Okay, that's awesome. Thanks very much for that, Jacob. Gosh.
13: Can I give another opinion on the Nathan Cleary thing? Because I've just thought about it. You, as an athlete, when you are injured, your body does have to make compensations. So obviously his other foot was still broken, was still fractured. His body would be making compensations for that. I'm not saying that the tackle shouldn't have been, it shouldn't have been addressed. But I think all these little factors as an athlete and how your body adjusts makes a massive difference.
2: Yeah, Damien's texted in saying, TJ, in accordance with the rules, outcome and the action come into account. I think he's saying they both come into account. You can argue that the outcome shouldn't matter, but the rules state the refs have to take it into account. Fair enough. Thanks, Damien, for that. And I think that's a pretty clear summation of things. It's such an emotional thing, isn't it? You mentioned Counties Manukau there, winning the Ranfurly Shield. And
13: I'm in mourning, TJ. Are you trying to pierce me in the heart?
2: The Northland, the Taniwha.
13: My Cambridge Blue.
2: Is broken, yeah. But it's great for Counties Manukau because they've had a really tough year. And on Wednesday morning on the show, between 9 and 10, we're going to have a special guest, an interview. Hopefully we've going to have a fair bit of time to talk with Alan Dawson. Now, Alan Dawson played over 200 games for Counties when they were just Counties. They weren't Counties Manukau back in those days. He was a great player. One of those players who was really unlucky not to be an All Black. He's been an absolute stalwart of the Counties Manukau Union, and he's going to join us and have a good chat with him on Wednesday morning. And I know people like it when we take the time to have a longer interview with someone. So that's what we're going to be doing on Wednesday morning. Alan Dawson talking about, I'm sure, a great deal of pride that he feels that the Ranfurly Shield is going to Pukekohe for just the second time in its existence. He never got to experience that himself as a player, but when they delivered the shield, he was one of the first guys that got to hold it up. So Dawsey on the show Wednesday morning. It is coming up 20 minutes away from midday now on Sport Nation. We'll wrap up the weekend's racing in a moment with Mick.
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10: It's 11:44 on Sport Nation Mornings. Presentations going on at the President's Cup, and the American team has been congratulated by their president, Donald Trump, who's asking them probably why, when you hit a ball into a rough, doesn't the ball just suddenly appear out on the fairway? And doing that thing when he shakes hands with people, when he kind of pulls the person he's shaking the hand, pulls them towards him. It's something that he does. But anyway, let's talk about something altogether more fascinating. Mick Guerin's going to join us now. Big weekend in the racing. Hey, Mick.
11: Well, I'm well, TJ. You had a lot of fun on lots of different fronts on the weekend. I was, like everybody, a little bit blown away by the whole Newcastle-Penrith thing and the horrible Nathan Cleary injuries. It was very shocking, but among all that, actually during the game, there were some really big racing results for New Zealand out of Caulfield, because they had the big races there yesterday, because obviously the AFL Grand Final was on Saturday. So they had a rare Sunday meeting where Pride of Jenny, who was bred over here, who's 9 years old now, which is very old for a racing mare, won a Group 2 race, and Jimmy Starr, who's partly owned in New Zealand, was bred here, started his career here, bit of a cult hero horse. He won the Manicato. Usually, Tony, they would be the biggest racing, breeding type results of the weekend for New Zealand, but we had a mammoth one on Saturday. In Australian racing, the real money, the real power, the thing that everybody wants to get is a big, strong Group 1 winning colt. They are the horses who eventually end up being worth somewhere between $10 and $20 million when they go to stud. They're what everybody dreams of. They're the lottery ticket. And that's the lottery win. Well, the horse who won the Golden Rose at in Sydney on Saturday at Rose Hill, trained by Bjorn Baker, who's a former New Zealander. The horse is called War Woven. Now, he's by Cambridge Studs Stallion Sort of State. And it's very rare that a stallion standing in New Zealand, so he lives in New Zealand, that stallion, would be producing horses who would win race.

0: races like that. They don't often get into those type of races, and you're up against those, you know, millions and millions of dollars worth of Australian breeding industry, which totals into the actual billions if you count it all up. So for Woolwoven, who bolted in their track record time, to win like that is a massive advertisement for Sword of State, who stands at start at $50,000 a service. So each time he serves a mare, it's $50,000. He's already a very popular stallion. But for that to happen, TJ, is one of those, for him, not that he knows about it because he's a horse, one of those life and career changing moments. And one of the bigger breeding wins for the New Zealand industry and our sales industry, because you have a Sword of State horse, you take it to Karaka, you sell it, and then, of course, heaps of that money goes back into the industry, service fees and even just the taxation from all of that. So a really massive weekend for a glamour cult to emerge, sired by New Zealand stallion and Sword of State. Cambridge Stud have had a remarkable last 6 or 7 years since they were purchased by Sir Brendan Lindsay and his wife, Lady Jo. But that was... It's hard to emphasise it, Tony, to people who don't follow racing as much, because you're not talking about a New Zealand-owned horse. The horse is owned in Australia. But it will be one of the more important New Zealand wins for a very, very long time.
1: Yeah, but also that the whole breeding thing, that reflects well on the industry, doesn't it? There's a lot in that.
0: Well, massively so, because it means that when buyers from Australia and to a lesser degree Hong Kong, but those big buyers from Australia looking to syndicate colts, they now say, we have to go to Karaka, we have to be interested in these sort of states, this is serious stuff. And this is only the start of Woolwoven's career. Like, he actually was favourite for the Magic Millions last year, was scratched on the morning of the race. He could win the Caulfield Guineas in 2 weeks' time. So it's really, it's trying to explain it to people who don't follow racing

0: oh, that's cool. Oh, good on him. Are you happy for him? Think if he gets into the NBA draft or he gets to go play in the EPL. Well, it's a totally different league. So once you start getting into winning those big Colts races in Australia and beating horses who had won a Golden Slipper, that's the sort of league you're talking about. Yeah. You're talking about tens of millions of dollars and at the top level of world racing. So for a stallion like Sort of State, only a second crop horses on the track, Tony, not racing based as most of our stories are, but a hell of an achievement. Yep. On the racing base front, well written. Our best horse heads to Sydney this week. She races in the Epsom on Saturday. You and I and her trainer, Stephen Marsh, will discuss that on the midweek mail run. 11 o'clock on Wednesday morning.
1: Look forward to that. Hastings at the weekend, there was Group 1 race there. Waitak, the winner?
0: Yep, Waitak defended his Howden Insurance Mile title. So he's a funny horse, Waitak. This time last year he was almost unbeatable. Then he sort of went for a weird sort of autumn where he was a bit all over the show. But he came back, won the Group 1 again, this time at Hastings. So great to see Hastings with Group 1 racing back, beat Tuxedo by half head. So really close racing there. They go again in a couple of weeks. They go on October the 10th for their Livermore. So good to see racing back in the Bay. Trained by Lance O'Sullivan, former champion jockey, and Andrew Scott. And look, he's been a really good horse, Waitak. So a lot of people are happy to see him with our leading premiership jockey of the last two seasons, Craig Grills, in the saddle. And also, one of the other big winners at Hastings was a horse called Harwear. Filly, very, very good filly, won the Gold Trail, racing the colours of Brendan McCullum, who used to sit more or less in the seat you're sitting in now. TJ was one of the breakfast hosts, actually, for SENZ way back when this radio show started under a different name. So Brendan McCullum owns a very good horse in Harwear, who right now is favourite to win the New Zealand 1,000 guineas. So a lot of big names, a lot of big money, and a lot of big results floating around New Zealand / Australian racing in the last couple of days, Tony.
1: He's got, he's had some pretty impressive horses, hasn't he?
0: Well, this will be the best of them. Like, he's had some nice horses, but this filly is very, very good. And she's at the early stage of her three-year-old career, so the world's out in front of her. There's probably six or seven races she could race in the next year, which are Group 1s or worth it more than $1 million. So, yep, she has a lot of really cool things in front of her. Baz is only one of the owners of her. He owns her with a whole bunch of other people, but races in his colours, which is a really cool vibe. And, yep, it's a pretty exciting time for the connections of Harwear, as I was mentioned, plenty of other New Zealanders over the course of the last couple of days. It's been a very successful weekend, Tony, even though it hasn't been one of the biggest weekends of the racing year, because what lies ahead over the next 8 to 12 weeks is pretty much something massive every weekend. The racing industry just goes into hyperdrive as of now, with Well Written, our unbeaten mare, being the main focus of that over the next 5 days.
1: Yeah. Well, okay, mate. Well, you better tell us, you've touched on a little bit, but you'll be back in the studio on Wednesday with the midweek mail run. What can we look forward to this week?
0: Well, Stephen Marsh will be in Sydney with Well Written. We'll talk to him about how she has travelled. We'll talk to David Ellis, who tomorrow, the boss of Tiaka, becomes Sir David Ellis. He gets his investiture at Government House. So he's going to tell us what it's like to be made a knight, how the whole process works. He's joining us for the show at

0: Well, I know what I want to happen. I would love to see Newcastle win because, like everybody, I love a fairy tale. But, gee, I mean, the Roosters have been so good the last 2 weeks. It's remarkable how the whole thing has rollercoastered over the last month. I mean, the Roosters lose Sam Walker and you think they've gone and they go back to fourth and they lost three in a row. And then, of course, Newcastle had to come through three separate games. They weren't favourite to beat South, the Warriors, or, of course, Penrith. So not many teams would have been on the other side of the betting ledger. And they would be the bookmakers' favourites, Newcastle, because they have kept beating the favoured team all the time. Fair to say that would have been very, very lucrative for bookmakers Australasian-wide. So, once again, that's who the bookies will be calling for. My heart will be calling for them. But if I was a betting man, Tony, if my head had to go for one, gee, the Roosters would be very good the last 2 weeks.
1: Okay, Mick, thanks for that. We'll talk to you Wednesday.
0: Look forward to it, mate.
1: Yeah. I've got to say, Maya, that's where I'm heading to, Roosters. The Knights is a great story. I'm just not quite sure. Can they come up with another big one 3 weeks in a row?
2: Energy-wise, it's really hard to get up. So if you think about it, they had to get up against the Warriors. It was a pin drop in at Eden Park. For them, they were rightfully so the winners of the day. Then you come in 12 men down, their energy systems. So 44 minutes they played.
1: Yeah.
2: With 12 men.
1: Got to take a lot out of them.
2: Yeah.
1: I mean, but, you know, I suppose the thing is that it's a grand final. You run out in front of all those people. It's got to energise you. It's just how long you can sustain that. If they can do it again, it'll be an incredible story.
2: I think Willie made a good point too. And as an athlete, I definitely know, recovery-wise, the difference between a 9-day turnaround and a 7-day turnaround is night and day.
1: It's weird, eh?
2: I can't believe that. I have a feeling knowing sort of, I feel like it was Friday and Sunday, assumably due to venue availability.
1: Well, but also
2: sometimes that dictates it.
1: Maybe avoiding a clash with the AFL grand final as well.
2: As well, yep.
1: Yeah. Just going through the NFL, I haven't talked about that. We're going to have a chat tomorrow on the show. We're going to catch up, hopefully, with our man in the United States, Sam Brief. We'll wrap up what's happened in the NFL, but also have a look. The playoffs are about to start in the baseball as well. But just looking through some of the results, yeah, Chiefs won this morning. Browns beat the Panthers. Giants over the Titans. Jaguars thumping the Patriots. Bills over the Chargers. Lions over the Jets. Colts over the Texans. Seahawks beaten by the Commanders. And the one that's really going to stick in my throat a bit, I'm afraid. I've got major bragging rights thing going on with a mate of mine who's a Pittsburgh Steelers fan. And the Steelers have beaten the Bengals by 30-27. That brings us to the end of the morning show. Thanks very much to Rav, to Braden, and especially to you, Maya. It's been great sharing the morning with you.
2: Thanks. You too, TJ.
1: Okay. You have a great day, everyone, and we'll be back bright and early, 9 o'clock tomorrow morning on Sport Nation.
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0: Good afternoon, New Zealand, and welcome into the Rural Roundup. Happy Monday. We hope you had a wonderful weekend wherever you were across the country. Very wet, very cold, very snowy. Here in the Central Plateau, we haven't seen the sun, but we have seen hail and we have seen snow. Definitely thinking of all of those in the South Island who have been impacted by the last, well, hopefully the last spring storm. Really came through with a bite in its tail. I will talk about that coming up on the show. Also, over the weekend, the National Party and the Labour Party both launched their election campaigns. What did you think of those? Text us 8833. Did that get you fizzed up, or was that a fizzer? I know exactly where I sit on that scale of fizzed up and fizzer. Right, I suppose we should just actually kick it in the guts. Coming up on the show today, we catch up with health and wellbeing advocate and Jericho Station's Harriet Bremner. We have a bit of rural news and a bit of rural sports roundup. No rural sport legend of the week, actually, today. We are hoping to get them later in the week, so stay tuned for that one. We are talking wine with New Zealand wine growers chair Fabian Jukic. But first up, we are heading to Southland.
1: Rural Roundup with Aaron Speedy.
0: Southland Federated Farmers Provincial President Chris Dillon joins us now. Chris, welcome into the show. How's it looking sort of weather-wise down there? Cold, snowing, wet, windy. That last spring storm has come through with a bit of a bite in its tail.
2: Oh, it certainly has, yeah. Yesterday wasn't very pleasant at all. And it's currently still a small amount of rain going on. Temperatures still single digits. It's been persistently wet for most of the month, and it's just compounding. And what we've had in the last sort of week to 10 days has really pushed things into a difficult space.
0: And what do you mean by a difficult space?
2: The ground's just waterlogged. It cannot cope with any more. There's a bit of a challenge with not only growing grass but not damaging the pasture that you've got there. Stock are all spread out for lambing, so you can't do a lot about that in the sheep situation. In the dairy situation, they're entering into the second round and the pastures haven't recovered from the first round, so it is quite challenging there.
0: Yeah, I saw some commentary on social media about farmers needing some feed being brought in down there. How's the feed situation looking?
2: Well, that is kind of the issue as well. We're usually almost making supplement feed by the end of September. There's very limited amounts of silage and baleage left in the province. The winter was kind enough, but it's probably we haven't had to catch up on making feed. This is the third wet spring in

0: row in the law of averages. People probably didn't think we were going to get the third one, especially with the El Nino coming, but here we are. Yeah, just the challenge of getting through the next couple of weeks. The days are getting a lot longer, and the rain is looking to ease a little bit during the week. There's quite a bit of wind, so there may be a bit of drying there, and hopefully the pasture will boost away then.
1: Yeah, and how are farmers feeling on the ground? I mean, it must be pretty tough, third wet spring. I was talking to a farmer last week, actually, and they said, you know, they were having quite a lot of losses of lambs and that kind of stuff with the wet and the cold, and the wet and wind can sometimes be more damaging to those newborns.
0: Definitely. It's a real struggle to put all that effort in to get through to this part of the year, and then to have this happen at lambing time is really challenging. You want to keep every one of those lambs alive you can, and sometimes it's impossible to even go out there to get around to provide any assistance. You'll make it worse doing that. So it's, unfortunately, nature's not been very kind this year.
1: Yeah, and what's your message to farmers to get through this period? Because, I mean, got to get through this period, and then El Nino is, you know, bound for Southland as well. Wet and windy El Nino for Southland, so there's not a whole lot of sunshine on the horizon.
0: No, it's going to be a difficult time. Everyone's head down, tail up at the moment, this part of the season. Very frustrating to get any work done on the arable situation as well, because the ground's so wet. But we've been here before. The wind, even though it is annoying, it will be the one thing that dries the ground out going forward. So you've just got to plan and take every opportunity you can going forward. Take those windows for spraying and that kind of thing that you can't do in the wind. And hopefully within the next couple of weeks, things start to settle down a little bit.
1: Now, you are the arable chair of Federated Farmers as well. We've had Colin Hurst on the show last week, I think it was, or the week before, talking about, you know, how confidence levels for arable farmers are down. There's a lot of problems for arable farmers. You grow mostly cereals, wheat and barley. Can you talk us through what you're facing on the ground?
0: We've just had a cost that have just spiraled out of control, and there's limited ability to rein in any of that. Never thought the diesel price would double. Fertilizers are a lot more expensive than it was last year as well. And compound with that, we in Southland, we autumn plant all the cereals. So they're already in the ground. They've been planted since April last year, April this year, sorry. We don't just change or pivot away from doing that. But what we are seeing is less spring sown barley going in, and people looking at other options to go to pasture, or it's crops for supplement silage feed as opposed to spring cereals. Because it just there's not the return in it under the current market.
1: And what kind of impact would that have on us as a country if more arable farmers move away from these cereals and grains and wheat and that kind of stuff? If we look at the bigger picture, what happens then?
0: Well, the arable industry underpins the whole livestock sector in New Zealand. It's not only providing the high quality feeds to get the production levels in the dairy industry. It's also providing the pasture seeds and the vegetable and the brassica seeds to the livestock sector. So every arable farm that disappears is another one that's going to have to take up that slack. And, people just don't see the confidence in it at the moment, so they're looking to change the livestock in the system. So if we don't see some fundamental change in the very near future, we risk losing critical mass within their arable industry.
1: Mm. What's the fundamental change?
0: For the price of the higher risk crops have got to be increased. Currently, especially all the seed crops, the farmer's carrying the cost of, and not only the cost, but the risk of all that crop, and they're just not getting the return that they need for doing that. So we're encouraging farmers to do your numbers on what you can return per hectare, adding in all the costs. And, unless there's an improvement in the price, people will not be growing some of these crops.
1: My final question for you there, Chris, what's your message to farmers who might be struggling?

0: struggling.
1: Are you talking to arable farmers or farmers in Southland?
0: Both. All of the above, Chris.
1: just hang in there. It's what we do. We farm well in New Zealand, but we do have a lot of challenges thrown at us along the way. And you just have to basically fight through the next few weeks and plan as much as you can. And get your numbers right, especially in the arable game. Get your numbers right. Don't sign a contract. It's something you'll lose money on, basically.
0: Thank you.

0: Chair for Federated Farmers and also the Southland Provincial President. Stay warm and stay dry down there, eh?
1: Yeah, thank you.
2: Scotty and Izzy are heading on the road for a special live broadcast. Join the team at Farmlands in Hamilton from 6 till 9 tomorrow morning. Farmlands cardholders who spend over $100 go in the draw to win a trip for themselves and three mates to the MPC final. 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
2: The Rugby League action doesn't finish with the NRL Grand Final. 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Sport Nation will bring you live commentary throughout, so stay tuned for all the action as the tournament gets underway. 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

Kiwi voice of sport. 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

0: She's a farmer, a mum, a health and well-being advocate for rural communities. She's a children's author, runs Kids Farm Safety Days. She's a country calendar TV star, a pilot, and I'm sure there's many other things I am missing off my list. Harriet Bremner-Pinkney joins us now. Welcome into the show, Harriet.
1: Hi, Spades. Thanks for having me.
0: Firstly, I do want to talk about the weather

And I have to say, for us personally, we've got more feed than we had this time last year. And we're not lambing so many sheep on the flat, so it's not as intensive in terms of that. It is very wet. And from what I'm hearing from around other parts of Southland is that, yeah, it's really tough on everyone at the moment. There's people that are really struggling.

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How many days away that is, I'm not sure. But yeah, like for me, I've just actually given up looking at the weather forecast at the moment because it just seems to be disappointing constantly. But, you know, I feel like we're really lucky here because we work, you know, with our team and you've got people that you're farming alongside with day to day. So,

0: Through how hard it is for farmers when this kind of weather happens at the start of lambing season, what do you kind of go out and do and see, and what kind of toll does it take on you personally?
1: Well, look, most farmers will be doing their lambing beats at the moment, so twice a day. Some people might go around again at lunchtime. You know, if the sun does come out in the middle of the day, that's when you're at high risk of, you know, sheep getting cast and things. And you've got to remember that, you know, a ewe that's carrying twins is a very valuable animal, especially this year while farming is positive in terms of pricing. You know, every animal that you save feels like a win. You know, the focus for us is if we are lambing a ewe, we're trying to save the ewe. If we can save the lambs, obviously that's an extra positive, but the main focus is always on the ewe. And, you know, you are picking up dead lambs and things. It hasn't been too bad here for us personally in terms of that, but you can understand that if you're working in this weather day in, day out, and you are doing your lambing beat and you are dealing with picking up multiple dead lambs a day and dead sheep and things, that it does get on top of you, because it's not only the emotional toll of, you know, losing animals, but also losing income. That's, you know, a really big part of our yearly income is our lambs. So, it's tough on people, and, yeah, it's a bit of a grind. But, yeah, like I said before, hopefully there's some light at the end of the tunnel and some sun to come yet.
0: I do want to talk about Country Calendar. You were on Country Calendar in May. What was the feedback like from that episode? It covered, you know, your farm safety days that you do with children, the books that you've written as well. And what was that feedback like?
1: Great team of people to work with. Howard and his guys were fantastic. It's pretty nerve-wracking because a lot of people don't realise that you don't get to pre-watch it. So when that lovely tune comes on at 7 p.m. on Sunday night, you are watching it for the first time with the rest of the country. So because there is so much filming done and you do so many interviews and, you know, there's so much information taken, you really sit there and think, how have they put this together? How is this going to come across? Is the messaging that I wanted to come across going to be in the right positive way? And look, really, really happy. I think they did a really fantastic job of balancing the story and what we do, which was really fantastic. The feedback has been incredible. You know, that's also a bit of a scary thing, thinking, oh, what will other people think, or how will they perceive this when they watch it? But yeah, no, look, it was just an all-round really positive experience. And yeah, I've had lots of great feedback from different people. You know, I've had emails from people that I've never heard of or met before, just writing me a lovely message and after they've purchased some books and sharing stories with me about their lives, which that's, yeah, pretty cool when you get, you know, people opening up that you don't know who they are and they just want to share some stuff with you as well. So no, it was a fantastic experience. And so if anyone's been approached by them like we were, then yeah, I would say go for it, because we're all pretty humble people, farmers, but it was, I think, really cool to share our part of the world with New Zealand and show them that, you know, we're just regular everyday farmers that work hard and are proud of what we do. So yeah, it's cool to share that with people.
0: And your story and your journey in itself is inspiring. I mean, you lost your long-term partner in 2017, and that adversity has inspired a lot of the things that you have done since. How hard has it been to, you know, do that and to work through that and to, I don't want to say come out the other end, because that seems quite, I guess, diminishing in a sense, but what is it like to, you know, have to pull your boots up and just keep things going and just to keep on going on?
1: Yeah, that's an interesting question. I guess it comes back to the fact that you're just not given a choice about these things that can happen in life. And when something tragic does happen, well, I suppose the only choice that you have is to either move forward or stay stuck. And I was stuck for a long time, and it's not a very pleasant place to be. So I guess my driver is that, you know, life is so short and we don't know what's around the corner tomorrow or next week or next year. So I just think that we all just need to make the most of every day and appreciate the people around us and love what we do. And I guess for me, it made me take a step back and look at my life and say, you know, what is actually going to help me

0: have a happy and fantastic life. And that was for me leaving teaching and going on another path that in my gut I knew was the right thing to do. I just wasn't brave enough to do it earlier on. But then when something like that happens,
1: you just
0: have a different kind of bravery that comes out of you, I suppose, that you just, I suppose, stop caring what people think and you just happy to give things a crack.
1: And turning your learnings and experiences into, you know, helping the next generation as well through your writing, through your books. Why was that important for you to do, I guess?
0: Well, you know, you've probably heard, Speeds, that, you know, often if people have gone through tough times in life, you know, they'll be advised to, you know, journal things or write things down, you know, to help with the processing stages of things that you're going through. And I guess for me, writing was extremely healing and helpful for me, but just in a slightly different way. So I just, from my teaching background and things, I just wanted to channel it in a way that could help others. And I was always so passionate about children and literacy that's just, I suppose, the way that I ended up going. And it's sort of a double-edged sword, really. Like, you're helping the future of farming and our ag sector and being the kids, you're also teaching children that don't have access to our, you know, rural life, that live in town and that kind of thing. But then also it was helping heal myself at the same time, if that makes sense.
1: You've done so many amazing things with your life. Talk us through the Xander McDonald Awards as well, because you are a previous award winner. Tell us what that did for you and how that kind of changed things for you.
0: Yeah, look, the Xander McDonald Award, the actual process that you go through to apply, is a really great way to sit back and look at yourself and go, where am I at right now? Where do I want to be? How am I going to get there? You know, all those kinds of things. And really kind of iron out some questions you might have about what you want to do or what you're not doing or what you are doing and all that kind of thing. So, fantastic application process. Obviously was blown away to get to the top three and went over to Aussie a week after we got married. And Ed actually had to nudge me in the ribs at the table because I had no expectation that I was going to win at all. And I kind of, they read my name, but I didn't register that it was me. If that makes sense. He was like, that's you. You better get up. It was just, it's one of those experiences that it's very hard to put into words. It is a priceless thing to do. And it will be always, I think, one of the best things I've ever done and ever been a part of. And I think it's so different to other awards because it's not just standing on stage getting this amazing trophy. That's just the beginning of it. It's kind of like your license to learn, right? So from there, you then get exposed to this incredible alumni of people from all across Australia and New Zealand. And you know, you've got your younger generation coming through, and then you've got the older generation who, you know, they just want to share their pearls of wisdom with you and their successes, their failures, their, you know, what they would do differently if they had their time again. And then they want to learn from us around, you know, new technologies coming through, and they're genuinely interested. It is the most valuable thing that I've done to date, I think, and, you know, it will just continue to be a big part of my life moving forward, so it's very special, yeah.
1: Absolutely, and applications are actually opening this week for the Xander McDonald Award, the 1st of October, I believe. So if you are listening and keen to apply, as Harriet said, just go have a look at the application process and see where that takes you. Harriet, thank you so much for your time. I really appreciate it. That is Harriet Bremner Pinkney from Jericho Station, also Gert and Pops Limited. You can go check out her books on her website as well. Country Calendar, TV Star, health and wellbeing advocate, many other things as well. We could say, Harriet, I really appreciate your time today.
0: Thanks, Speeds. Great to chat.
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4: The Premier League is back, which means the sleep schedule is in trouble and the football chat is about to get loud. 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
2: The NRL finals are here. 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Who's handling the pressure? 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
2: The fence line where town meets country, championing the people, grassroots and good yarns from provincial Aotearoa. You're listening to the Rural Roundup with Aaron Speedy on Sport Nation. The Rural News, brought to you by Massey Ferguson. Don't stop, keep moving. Put a new Massey Ferguson to work now with no repayments until April 2027.
6: The first major update to the Dairy Cattle Code of Welfare in more than a decade has been released. The revised code was released late last week by Minister Nicola Grigg following a review process that drew on scientific evidence, practical farming experience and sector impact.

in their first 2 weeks. The updated code takes effect on the 19th of April 2027. Dairy and infant formula manufacturer Synlait says it went into the black in the second half of the financial year, but took a loss on its full-year result. Synlait's net profit went from an $80.7 million loss in the first half to a $5.2 million profit in the second. For the year to July 31st, Synlait

0: 7 with Massey Ferguson. Massey Ferguson, born to farm.
1: Right, thank you very much for that news there, Mr. Newsreader producer Craig. Into our rural sports roundup now. Jack Hawkswood has become the first ever second generation driver to win the Brian Green Property Group New Zealand Rally Championship on Sunday in Whangarei. It was a dominant victory for Hawkswood of nearly 57 seconds ahead of Robbie Stokes and taking home the championship title with one round still to go. What an absolute legend on points there. Looked like a great, great race where he dominated all of those rounds, actually. Jack Hawkswood's father, Andrew, won the championship in 2017. So clearly that rally driving, I should say, runs in the blood, which is, I mean, great. How good is that? First ever second generation driver to win that championship. What a legend. Over to America now. Cole Davies has finished the SMX playoffs on a high, sweeping both motos at the final in Missouri to take the overall victory 1-1. Podium, first place, both motos. But two do-not finishes earlier in the playoffs, a mechanical failure in round one, and a

0: those winners as well. Craig, what have you got for us of a rugby roundup?
1: I've got the NBC Round 9 happened over the weekend on Thursday night. Tasman comfortably dispatched Bay of Plenty 45-26 at Trafalgar Park. On Friday night, Manawatu basically sealed Auckland's fate of missing out on the playoffs, beating them 40-34 at Eden Park. Then on Saturday, to call it a shock would be a huge understatement. Counties Manukau, who are out of the playoff contention, shocked Northland to raise the Ranfurly Shield for the first time since 2013, winning 22-19.
2: And for just the second time in their history, Counties Manukau have won the Ranfurly Shield. It has been 12 long years since they last lifted the shield. Plenty of emotion. Their season is over, but their reign just begins.
1: AJ Alatimu broke the 19-all deadlock in the 79th minute with a penalty goal. They now have the unenviable task of defending it against Hawke's Bay this coming weekend.
0: Well, so, we know who's going to win that this weekend, but man, that would hurt for Northland.
1: It was a crazy game, really crazy game. Canterbury beat Southland at home 34-21 and North Harbour took down Otago, unfortunately, 32-21. Sunday saw the poor old Wellington Lions take their ninth loss for the season, losing

0: You probably heard that, actually. And coming up on the show, we talk to New Zealand Wine Growers Chair Fabian Jukic. So stay tuned for that one.
1: Scotty and Izzy.
2: I watched some of the AFL. I certainly watched the game last night. Mm. Tribalism is such a great thing, isn't it?
3: That's great.
2: To see that crowd at the G, to see the crowds at Accor last night, I'm sorry,

0: For the Kiwis, the wait is almost over. New Zealand begins its World Cup campaign against Australia on October 15. 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
2: And he's rolled it for Farid and Ramsey! 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

0: and we had $2 billion in the early 2020s. So we have grown our market share across the world a huge amount over that period of time, and we are continuing to grow. And we're not standing still in terms of developing our wine styles and making sure that we continue to make wines that consumers around the world love. So I think the story going forward is a positive one, keeping in mind that it's hard for some of our members.
1: Yeah, I guess opportunity, it doesn't necessarily come knocking, right? You have to kind of work for those opportunities sometimes. And like you said, our wine growers are resilient and can adapt to change. How hard is it to adapt as a wine grower?
0: Look, it's very tough. It's quite, you know, if you've got grapes in the ground, you've got quite a lot of infrastructure costs there. You've taken time to plant those grapes and wait for the first crop. So, you know, you just can't simply go and adapt to another crop. So that's difficult, very difficult. The thing that you, if you've got a good relationship with your wine company and your wine company is growing in the export markets, well, you're in a good position. And that the fact is that a lot of our wine companies now, and there are over 600 of them, are doing reasonably well in those export markets as they start to grow, and that didn't happen because they started doing it yesterday. It happened because they put quite a fair bit of effort into it.
1: Yeah, speaking of export markets, the India Free Trade Agreement was ratified last week. What is the kind of market and consumer trends telling you over in India, and what's the opportunities there for our exports?
0: Look, this is really good news, that opening up that market. The Indian population are relatively new to wine, but they're certainly very, very open to it. And if you have a look at other Asian markets, you start off at a very, very low base, and then you grow that market over a period of time. So we've got good growth in China at the moment, but our wine companies have been going over there for a couple of decades to establish those relationships and grow that markets. And the same thing's going to happen in India. We've got to get over there now and establish relationships and start growing the demand for our wines. We're in a good position with the free trade agreement, but tariffs are still very, very high, and they come down over a period of 10 years. So, but the way that the free trade agreement has been structured, being ratified now,

0: texture. You could also get a Hawke's Bay Chardonnay. Depends on what you're feeling like at the time. So.
1: My last one for you. We've gone so off track here. Snapper. What would you pair with a snapper?
0: Oh, snapper. Well, that's my favourite fish. And I think a Marlborough Sauvignon Blanc would be perfect with snapper.
1: Well, I'm glad you're the man whose brains I've picked about that, because I'll tell you what, my husband is not going to be happy when I go to the supermarket or the bottle store and spend up large supporting our New Zealand wine growers. Thank you so much for your time, Fabian. I really appreciate it.
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1: I wish I had known about those wine pairings over the weekend, actually. We hooked into some Seeker backsteaks that we shot during the Raw. They were so nice and fatty. I don't know if you saw it on our social media stories. If you didn't, go follow us, the Rural Roundup, Instagram, Facebook, TikTok. Oh, so good. Right, thank you very much to our wonderful guests today, Chris Dillon, Harriet Bremner-Pinkney, and Fabian Jukic. There goes my child going outside in the rain. School holidays, the juggle is on. Thinking of all you parents out there. Also thinking of all of you South Island farmers at the moment. Incredibly tough conditions. Make sure you reach out for help if you need it. Connect with your mates. If you know anyone in Southland on farm, flick them a text, give them a call, let them know you're thinking of them. You're a bunch of legends, and this country needs you. This country needs our farmers, whether you're arable, dairy, sheep and beef, pork, poultry, horticulture, whatever it is, whatever you're growing, whatever you're producing, we need you, we love you. So hang in there, and that is us for today. Job done, take it easy, and we will talk to you on Wednesday.

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8: The Premier League is back, which means the sleep schedule is in trouble and the football chat is about to get loud. Title races, relegation scraps, top four chaos, managers under pressure and fans pretending they're calm when they're absolutely not. From the first whistle of the season to the madness of the run home, we'll bring you the games, the storylines, at the moments, everyone will be talking about. Oh!

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1: The NRL finals are here. 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
3: Catch the box seat with Brecon Farms. 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